0: first 6 years, 6 receptions today, 69 yards. Kind of a ho-hum Amon-Ra St. Brown day that we're used to here. But that number, 583 in your first 6 years, the most in the history of the National Football League in a player's first 6 seasons. And think what he's about to do to that number, because we're not even 40% of the way into this season thus far. How about my favorite one? I got a Mark Ryan special for you here right now. The fewest turnovers ever by a QB over an entire NFL season in the history of the National Football League. Aaron Rodgers did it. 2021. 4 total turnovers in the season. No fumbles lost, just 4 interceptions. Through 6 games in 2026, Jared Goff has a number of turnovers you can look through. 0. You're almost 40% of the way through the season. Can Jared Goff vie for the fewest turnovers in a season in NFL history? How about that? 45-21 is your final. The Lions blitzkrieg the Cardinals after the first quarter, outscoring them 45-14 the rest of the way. Coming your way next, a very happy Lions head man is standing by in the winning locker room here on the Detroit Lions Radio.
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10: 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DJ Wonnum cracked him, and he had no idea DJ was coming.
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0: 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Total destruction, total team effort, outgaining the Cardinals 412-327, winning the turnover battle as well. Always a recipe for success. A very happy Dan Campbell is standing by in the winning locker room.
3: 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We are with Coach Campbell in a victorious locker room. Today looked like Lions football under Dan Campbell. And Dan, I know we could start in a million places because that's how much positive there is to talk about. But I think it's right to start with the defense that was under fire, under a lot of questions. Five consecutive three and outs.
11: Yeah.
3: That really keyed this victory and set the tone for this game.
11: Yeah, they did, you know, and I really thought our guys just came out. Man, they played with attitude. I thought they were... you know, they were really focused on leaning on each other, man, using your help. You know, we played a little stickier coverage today, a little bit more man and match. We just felt like it would suit us better versus this opponent. And they did that, and the three and outs really fed our team, our offense, man. I mean, just back to back, and then the offense gets rolling, you know, because we sputtered there in the first quarter, you know, minus really the first drive of the game, you know, by their offense. Our defense really played excellent football. So I was proud of them, the way they respond. They looked like they'd had enough too, and that's what you got to do. You know, you got to clean it up and lean on each other, and they played well.
3: Can we go through the checklist of things that you offered up? The disciplinary, the pre-snap penalties, there was one. Get your hands on the football, five. Pass breakups alone by Roger McCreary, him getting his hands on the ball. You guys had three sacks. Just the checklist that you offered your guys, it seemed, especially on defense, Dan, they were checking the boxes.
11: Well, it's a credit to the coaches. It's a credit to the players. You know, they took it to heart, and, you know, at some point you can only speak of things so much till you got to show them the way a little bit, you know, and you got to do things a little bit different, and so that they really understand what that is. So we kind of had an uncomfortable week. You know, we made it a little bit uncomfortable, and our guys responded, and I was proud of them for that. And I'm proud of the coaches, proud of the players, and look, that gets us to win number three. That's a step in the right direction going into the bye.
3: You hit on it there, though. The offense, the same time the defense was really keeping them off the field and getting them off. The offense, a couple fourth down, not just fourth down conversions, but turned them into touchdowns.
11: Yeah.
3: How much fire did that breathe under your sideline and into your game plan?
11: Well, I think that's who we are. I think that's big. You know, that's what we have to be able to do, man. To me, we need to play fearless on offense. We got too many weapons, and we need some attitude, which we've got in areas. We need more of it. And so I think that breathes life into our team. When our guys go out there and make plays and get in a rhythm, and we hit on some of these fourth downs. And now you really are, you know, we can say what we want, but it helps our team. It just does. It makes us a better defense, makes us better special teams, and we did a great job today. Drew called a hell of a game.
3: Having him back here with that O-line blocking like they did. Goff goes for 271 and three touchdowns. Gibbs, 25 carries, 151. Countless broken tackles and two touchdowns. What can you say about those two stars, especially? And then J-Mo doing what he did and Laporta getting in the end zone.
11: Well, I can't say enough. I mean, you know, it speaks for itself. I thought that old line played well, gave him some holes, but Jaw found his own way on some of this stuff, too. You know, he's got that ability. And, you know, you can when he starts feeling it, you know, and he gets his rhythm, he's hard to stop, and we couldn't quite get it going early in that game, but once we did, we took off. And so, you know, I think all of those guys play off each other. They really do, man. They feed off each other, and when you start to get that rhythm, man, there goes Jaw, there goes Laporta, there goes J-Mo, there goes Saint, there goes, you know, and the O-line gets better, and Goff gets in his rhythm. We're just hard to stop, you know. And I'll say this, as long as we don't beat ourselves, because it's the same thing. Look, the first drive, we beat ourselves. That's why we did. That's why we went three and out. You know, no disrespect to what they did over there. We did that to ourselves. So we just cut those things out, which we did a pretty good job of overall. Then we can do some damage in this league. I was proud of how they responded.
3: 60 minutes full of positives. Any quick updates on Devin White and Tom Kennedy, who both left early?
11: Yeah, I mean, neither one of those look real good right now. We'll know more tomorrow. You know, I think Devin's probably going to require surgery. Looks like it's a broken forearm. And TK, could be out a little bit here. You know, we'll know more tomorrow, but it'll hurt to lose both of those players.
3: And then, Dan, this is the Lions Radio Network, and when people hear those three words, they think Dan Miller. He was not on the call today.
11: Yep.
3: The organization extends its condolences to him, to his family. I know how close you are with Dan. What do you have to say today about
11: all of it? Well, first of all, it's tough. Dan is, for anybody that doesn't know Dan personally, really know him, he's salt of the earth, he and his wife, Cindy, and... you don't want anybody to have to go through this alone or have to suffer or go through the burden of it. And so I think the world to him and his family. And just thoughts and prayers go out for him. But listen, she's at peace now. And that's the most important thing. She's at peace. And I think everybody can feel pretty good about that moving forward, what that family's been through. So love Dan to death, and just thoughts and prayers go out to him and his family.
3: Appreciate it, Dan. We joined you in that. All right, guys. Back to you.
0: Yeah, greatly appreciated and very well said, Dan Campbell. And I will tell you what, as somebody who has the privilege of working with Dan Miller every single week, blew me away that I knew, A, nothing about that prior to today, and that you would never notice a single difference in Dan Miller's broadcast. A true consummate professional, a wonderful teammate, person, and friend. And our thoughts and prayers as we wish the best to the Dan Miller family in this very, very difficult time. We've got your player interview coming your way next after a 45-21 thrilling Lions victory over the Arizona Cardinals here on the Detroit Lions Radio Network.
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16: I hate to bring up politics, but have you seen the latest on Abdul?
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10: 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Brissett stops. Aiden's got his hands on him. And he drops him. Aiden Hutchinson's not letting go. It's a sack at the 20-yard line. And the Lions stand tall defensively.
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0: Live from the 1-800-CALL-SAM studio, it's the good guys, the Lions, 45-21 over the Cardinals, improving the mark to 3-2 on the season. Well, let me tell you something. You know, a draft pick that kind of slid under the radar, but not for those paying attention, was Keith Abney II, selected by Detroit in the fifth round, 157th selection overall. Why is that noteworthy? Well, because according to most boards, he was a top 100 player. He was a top three rounds player. And for whatever reason, he was there for a cornerback needy team. And boy, Keith Abney II stepped up big today with his first interception in the National Football League. He's standing by with Brad Galley in the Detroit locker room.
23: 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Keith Abney, first career interception for you. To do what this defense did today, can you walk us through first just the challenge from this coaching staff, maybe the pressure that you felt, the tough week, and the way this group responded?
24: Really the main focus for us this week was energy. I feel like the first couple weeks we had a lack of energy, a lack of just, you know, enthusiasm. I feel like it's contagious for the team, as you can see. So that was what we was focusing on all week and just flying around to the ball. You know, I feel like that's how you cover up guys' mistakes if the 11 has flying to the ball. So that's really the main thing we were focused on this week. And then as far as the challenge for me, I just want to go out there and do my job for real.
23: The stickier coverage, the five consecutive three and outs. What was the mentality of the defense, especially on the sidelines, as that momentum started to build throughout that second quarter?
24: The mentality for us, we were just trying to make them quit for real. Like, that's what I was saying to the guys, like every drive, like, let's make them quit. So, you know, trying to go out there, go three and out. You know, punch the ball out, intercept the ball. That's what we were trying to do every drive. So we're just trying to play, you know, fast physical football.
23: Coach Campbell did challenge you guys to get turnovers. You provided it for this team to close out that first half. Can you take us inside the post-game celebration inside this locker room?
24: Sure, man. I just feel unreal. Like, first career interception, first career start. That's a good milestone, but we got a lot more to do. So it feels good. You know, I'm going to enjoy this 24-hour rule. You know, celebrate it, but after tomorrow, like, it's time to get ready for this bye week, you know, get your body right, and then ready for the next game.
25: What's going through your mind when that ball was in the air at the end of the half?
24: Mine. I got to go get it. It's my ball.
26: You didn't play any safety at all at ASU, right?
25: I haven't played safety since middle school. So this is my first time playing safety in a long time.
26: So when did they come to you about playing safety, and what was your reaction to that?
25: First was probably week one, honestly, just learning as far as just learning it. But it was kind of easy because, like, I always write down the notes, trying to write down all the positions down. So it was easy to do that. But this was like the first week they were like, okay, yeah, like, you finna get thrown in that fire. We gonna see what you got.
26: So what is it like making your first career start right where you played in college?
25: True. It was like everything happened for a reason. That's really how I looked at it. Like, God's plan. Had a lot of people at this game, and got happened to be my first start. So that was great. That was definitely great. Sure.
23: Are you walking out of here with one of the game balls? Were you given one?
25: Yeah, I got the pick ball, the game ball. We got some souvenirs, man. We leave Arizona with some souvenirs.
23: Who's Keith Abney? First career interception and the Lions victory here in his first start. We'll send it back to you guys in the studio.
0: Keith Abney, boy, was that not a welcome sight. And the way he went up, jumped in the air, snatched that ball, secured the ball, outstanding. Look for Keith Abney II's role to increase as this season goes along. Lions beat the Arizona Cardinals 45-21. We'll take one final look at games in progress coming your way next here on the Detroit Lions Radio Network.
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10: 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Lions fans are standing here at State Farm Stadium. The Lions go to 3-2 and win it big. 45-21. 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
0: Defense stepped up big time today in its best performance of the season in the 45-21 win over the Arizona Cardinals. Allowed just 8 conversions, 18 attempts on third down today. Won the turnover battle, won the first down battle over the Arizona Cardinals, 24-20. Beautifully done by the boys wearing Honolulu blue. 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Just underway from the ATL, it's the Ravens without Lamar Jackson going up against the vastly improved Atlanta Falcons. No score yet in the game, but Bijan Robinson comes into this one with 614 all-purpose yards. That's second in the National Football League, only two. Former Michigan Stater, Kenneth Walker III. Good guys take it home, improving the mark to 3-2 on the year. They would be in the playoffs if they started today. You are a top 7 seed right now in the NFC. Our thoughts and prayers to Dan Miller and family as we send it back to Jason Benetti and Lomas Brown for What's on Tap.
10: 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Next week is off, some self-study for Dan Campbell and company, and then the Green Bay Packers are next, who had a huge win earlier today against the Chicago Bears. So that's What's on Tap, brought to you by Meijer. 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And thanks to our entire crew, our network producer, Jenny Hojnotsky, our studio host, Mark Ryan, our spotter, Eric Bach, our statistician, Russell Brooks, our engineer, Brian Dubose, our assistant producer, Tom Milliken, and our executive producer down from the C-suite, Tim Jetsky. Thanks to everybody here. We say farewell from Arizona for our friend, Dan Miller. The Lions get a victory. For Lomas Brown, Jason Benetti saying goodnight. 45-21. The Lions are winners over Arizona.
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2: 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Looking Goff throwing left side. 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
3: Number one, you should have been fired for putting him in the situation to miss games a couple weeks ago when you called a ridiculous play on the 1 yard line instead of taking the points and he dislocated his elbow. Let's not forget that.
4: Right.
3: Okay. So all of these things are compiled. They're compiling. Okay. Now you're in a situation to where you don't say, hey, we're just going to kick the field goal. Let the clock run down, snap it and spike it. Don't put in his ear, we're going to run a play, down it, and then it wasn't enough time to even do that. They were standing in the huddle with 32 seconds left in the game. You don't even have enough time to do that. That is the coach's responsibility, because when a player hears something, a young player, he's going to do what the coach says. So, and I'm not absolving Jaden Daniels, but what I'm doing is I'm putting the onus on Dan Quinn, who's been making questionable calls and decisions this whole year to the detriment of his football team.
4: I agree, and everything you just said applies to Nick Sirianni as well.
3: One.
4: Flummoxed and offended by Nick Sirianni than Dan Quinn. And I I can't, boy, what a race for who can screw up more. So if you want to flip-flop these and have them 1-2 instead of 2-1, I get you and I won't say a word. But Nick Sirianni doesn't need to explain anything to anyone. He needs to walk over to a kicker and say, you either kick the ball out the back of the end zone or you're going to kick a ground ball.
3: Why would you even
4: kick You're going to kick a ground ball, kick the ball out of bounds, take the penalty, do whatever you want to do. They had no timeouts.
3: The game is over.
4: The game is over with 8 seconds left.
3: The only thing that can kill you is a return.
4: And remember, this is 7 days after going forward on fourth in your own territory, up 10 against the Rams.
3: Oh, my God.
4: Going forward on fourth and a yard and a half at the goal line when up 10 on the Rams in the fourth quarter. Nick Sirianni has no business coaching an NFL team.
3: At all.
4: And it's unprecedented because I've never felt this way ever before about a guy who's won a Super Bowl. I cannot remember in my lifetime watching a coach who's won a Super Bowl do more things that are Harry High School than Nick Sirianni in 2026.
3: It's bad football. It's going to start, if it's already rotting the locker room, right? There's a breach of trust happening with both of these coaches. And it's so blatant and glaring that people have to start getting fired. Like, for real, like, Dan Quinn should not have a job. And look, I never am advocating for someone to lose their job if they are doing their job the right way. When you're a leader of men, when you're a coach, you can't do things like he's doing, because two of the awful decisions he's made this year got your franchise quarterback hurt, and stole a win from you in a game. What else do you need to, as an owner or a GM? What else do I need to see happen to be like, oh, this might not be the one? Like this is within a span of 3 weeks. You got your franchise and the face of the franchise quarterback hurt, putting him in a situation he had no business being in with no upside. There was no upside for going for it right there at that moment in the game, right before the half. And then you double down and you call. Why would you even call that?
4: I just.
3: Why would you call it? You know you don't have any timeouts.
4: So, those teams both play in the NFC East. That's where the Cowboys play also. They're super thankful that they played on Thursday and everyone's forgotten about their future.
3: Oh, we have not.
4: So, yeah, that we talk about the whole division. But let's get everybody updated on what's going on. Let's get our friend Kevin wired in. Let's roll.
0: So I've been calling this a crazy, wacky week five in the NFL. It's probably the stupidest week of football I've seen
3: there
0: in
3: we
0: a
3: go.
0: Very
3: there
0: long
3: you
0: time.
3: Go. Don't put crazy or wacky on there. Don't be disparaging to those two terms.
4: That is
3: stupid.
4: Mean crazy
3: is stupid
4: right
3: is what stupid does. You are correct.
0: I mean, we got to start about the game we've all been talking about in Washington. Giants Commanders goes to overtime. Giants miss a field goal on their first possession. Commanders would punt. Giants then go deep into Washington territory. Instead of kicking an immediate field goal, they decide, let's try to run the clock down a bit. Cam Scatterwood fumbles. The Commanders jump on it, thinking, yes, we got a chance to go down and win the game. They get into field goal range with a minute to go, and then they run a running play, and then Jaden Daniels, instead of spiking the ball, tries to scramble around, throw the ball, and here's how it sounded.
5: 20 seconds and the clock is running. If they're going to run the ball here, they've got to get down, get set, and spike it. In motion, Ben Sidick. 15 on the clock. Daniels, play action, rolling to the left. Goes down now at the 25-yard line. There's only 7 seconds on the clock. There are no timeouts. This is going to end up in a tie if they don't spike it. Wow. It ends up in a tie.
6: This is the end of the game.
3: Fired.
0: This is a worse, a more egregious.
7: Oh, my God.
0: Coaching blunder than blowing a 28-3 lead in the Super Bowl, in my opinion.
3: You're right. Fire.
4: Close. It's not even close.
0: I mean, you have a minute to go in field goal range, and you can't get a field goal off.
4: But, Kevin, we haven't even all talked about this yet. The clock is irrelevant. You're not running the clock. The field goal ends the game. You don't need to worry
3: you
4: about what's left on the clock.
3: You don't even need the clock.
4: Everybody's had the ball 8 times. Kick the field goal. The game's over.
3: You don't need the clock. Why are you winding it down?
0: I guess
3: they're
0: so afraid of the kicker missing it that they don't want to give the other team a chance to possibly come down and win it themselves. That's
3: quit.
0: The only thing I can think of.
3: Then quit your job and go do something else. Go plant trees or something.
0: I think being too afraid to lose costs both teams, I think, really. Another stupid game was in Seattle. Especially if you're the Seahawks. Oh, the Seahawks are going to rue this one. 2 fumbles deep in their own territory, directly leading to 49ers touchdowns. And that Cooper Kupp catch and out of bounds at the end looked close, but he was ruled a yard short of the first down. So they turn it over on downs on their last possession, and San Francisco able to kneel it down and win after that. Dre Greenlaw ejected for headbutting Ernest Jones.
3: Dummy.
0: And Ernest Jones wasn't even on the field. It was a hit on Sam Darnold on the sideline, and then the scuff broke out, and he decided to go and headbutt Ernest Jones. So the 49ers able to win in spite of that. But, man, some boneheaded decisions going on across the league today. Same for Justin Herbert, a crucial fourth-quarter interception.
3: Oh, my God.
0: To drop the Chargers to 0-5. I don't know if we saw that one coming, but it's not going well for Jim Harbaugh and Justin Herbert over there in L.A. Lions get back on track, 45-21 winners. The early game of the day, Jaguars and Eagles. And why are the Eagles kicking off with, what was it, eight seconds?
4: Yes. 8 seconds. Yep, 8 seconds.
0: Kick it out of bounds.
4: Listen, I have Jacksonville in my survivor pool. So I don't know why I'm mad at Nick Sirianni.
3: You know why you're mad? Because it just doesn't make sense.
4: It doesn't make sense.
3: Force yourself, even though it helped you.
4: You know what I mean?
3: You can't force yourself to be okay with it.
4: I sat down on the couch and stared at the ceiling for a minute, and I'm like, I'm still alive. I don't feel like I should be, but I'm a survivor. I'm not going to give up. I'm not going to stop. I'm going to work harder. That's it.
0: Like, they're not going to get, what, 30, 40 yards they needed to get in the field goal range?
3: No!
0: With 8 seconds to go if they kick it out of bounds? No. So, I mean, right. So, just blunder after blunder after blunder in the NFL today. Packers trounce the Bears and the Bears' two backup quarterbacks, 31-7. Texans get their first win against the Titans, 26-3. Tennessee is now 0-5. Raiders, man, it looked like they were on their way to beating the Chiefs last week. They fell to Kansas City and now get blown out by the Patriots, 45-17. Vikings, the most unlikely 5-0 team you can imagine. They stay undefeated, beating the Saints 23-13. Bengals over the Dolphins 31-24. Miami is 0-5. Jets over the Browns 17-12. The Steelers pull away from the Colts to win it 34-22. We do have a Sunday night game going on. Ravens and Falcons, no Lamar Jackson, but it is Baltimore with a 3-0 lead. They are just getting started early in the first quarter over in Atlanta. NLCS Game 1, Dodgers and Brewers.
3: That's what I'm talking about.
0: Matchup of aces right now. Dodgers do have two runners on and nobody up.
3: You heard me clapping.
0: In the top of the second inning, Max Muncy, the Dodgers' all-time leader in postseason home runs at the plate, so the guy they want up right now.
3: Give us one, Muncy.
0: So, yeah, Muncy up with an 0-2 count. Jacob Mizorowski, of course, one of the best pitchers in baseball on the mound.
4: That sounded like a strikeout.
3: Oh, I hate him, man.
4: That sounded like a strikeout right
3: not
4: there.
3: Quite. No, I'm just saying. That okay. It's 1-2 to count.
4: The Miz.
3: But everything is 100-plus. Everything.
0: I could get play-by-play all game long on this Dodger game, but it is no score in the top of the second inning. Game 1 of the NLCS, Dodgers and Brewers. Back to you guys.
4: Hey, thank you. Yeah, Kevin, great stuff. Appreciate you. This just me. Keep me posted, because I ain't watching that crap.
3: What?
4: No, let me tell you why. I don't understand. Like, we've got just amazing abilities as technologically and in terms of planning and all of this. There's got to be a way for other sports. Just don't do Sundays in the fall. Because, like, you're a fan, brother, so you're in. But I want baseball to know, ain't nobody else watching.
3: I'd love to see these numbers. Next week, we'll have Steve Fulham and see.
4: Dude.
3: I mean, I know all of L.A. watching, so.
4: Yeah, of course, but it's going to get dwarfed by Sunday Night Football. It's the biggest thing on television.
3: Come on.
4: It's the number one show on TV. And I'm saying this with love. I want to be able to see this stuff. Do you know what I mean? Like, last week, we got the Golden State Valkyries here in town who swept the Las Vegas Aces in the WNBA semifinals. I damn near forgot that there was a game in the middle of our show last week.
3: Yeah, I didn't even have no idea.
4: It's like, it's Sunday, dog. Like, we're out of breath. We've been watching football since 6 in the morning. Like, you're going to come at me with Tarek Skubal and The Miz on a Sunday night? I'm trying to watch Bijan and Grind.
3: It's so good. Don't you have multiple set up there where you got a couple?
4: I do, but
3: then
4: like,
3: stop complaining.
4: No, but I mean.
3: Put it on.
4: It takes too much effort.
3: Oh, that's bull. That's bull. Let's go. Okay, let's go. All right.
4: Dodgers on the board.
0: Dodgers on the board, baby.
4: Dodgers on the board. And I think wait a minute. I think that the game is now over.
3: I hope I wish.
4: No, this game, but what? Skubal versus The Miz.
3: Whoever's going to get that
4: first score wins.
3: First score.
4: Congrats. Dodgers up 1-0.
3: Oh, man, that's a good hit. Yeah, Pajes.
4: Dodgers rallying 1-0, top second. And Ephraim's wife's favorite player, Kyle Tucker.
3: Come on, Tuck Tuck.
4: Coming to the plate.
3: Come on, Tuck Tuck. That's what we call him in the Salam household.
4: No, you
3: Tuck
4: don't.
3: Tuck. We do call him Tuck Tuck.
4: You used to call him that with a different letter at
3: the front. That's why we changed it to Tuck Tuck. Okay.
4: Live in the Fox Sports Radio studios. And, gosh, there is so much more.
3: Oh, so good. It's a great day. It's a great day to be on air.
4: It really has been. And will continue to be. Yes. Ravens up 3-0. Dodgers up 1-0. so many NFL games to go through, and we'll continue to do so with Ephraim on Mark on Fox Sports Radio.
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13: Some crazy, you know, post headline like that. So, yes, that's exactly what happened. Like, the baseball gods doing us a solid with the Yankees. But something different on it is that 2 years ago, when this happened in the World Series, and Yankee fans tried to grab the ball out of Mookie Betts' glove, could have injured him. Like, that was bad. And those Yankee fans were celebrated as anti-heroes. Major League Baseball couldn't even ban the guys from the stadium until 2 months after the World Series was over. They came out with a big, these two guys aren't allowed to come back to games anymore. Right? Like, it was very, the Yankees were so hesitant to remove them from the game when they did what they did to Mookie Betts, right? And Mookie Betts is like, well, there's trying to catch the ball, and there's, I'm going to go into your glove to catch this, and I'm going to rip it out of you.
14: Well, the way they jerked at his arm, right, and like, yeah, it was very unnatural and untoward.
13: And their reaction after was, this is our line. Like, you're here. You're in our territory. Whoa.
14: We protect this house.
13: You're a fan. You're a fan. You're not playing the game. You're not the 12th man. You're a fan. These guys were celebrated as anti-heroes, right? And look what happened. Baseball gods, 2 years later, look what happened. You guys went home because a fan reached over.
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16: Sean Payton confirming that he will resume calling the offensive plays in the Mile High City. The Davis Webb experiment has been sent to the freezer. By taking over the play call, isn't Broncos coach Sean Payton essentially admitting that all the big fanfare this offseason, the offensive strategy changes, was a spectacular fail, a spectacular miscalculation? So Sean Payton hired the chef, he approved the menu, he bought the groceries, and now he's complaining the food tastes terrible. Well, Sean, you either screwed up the menu, you hired the wrong chef, or you bought the wrong groceries. The Broncos offense, out of 32 teams, ranks 27th in the NFL.
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0: capable of allowing points as well. And Thursday night, one word, embarrassing. 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
6: Cam Little from 57 yards to win the ball game. Snap is high. Little kicks it up. The 57-yard field goal is good! Good! Good! They won it on a 57-yard field goal by Cam Little. Can you believe that? How good is that? The Jags win it!
7: That was Eagles Radio Network. Kidding. Just kidding. Kidding.
8: Classic.
7: That'd be the Jaguar peoples. That was Jaguar Radio Network. The Jags. Man, if you were sleeping, you don't want to hear. Can I share a funny story with you?
8: You can share it with me, please.
7: My lovely wife's father, my father-in-law, this man is one of these Forrest Gump type people. Just kind of be bopping through life. And like the stuff just happens. And then they shrug their shoulder and they're like, oh. He put in a losing pick for his survivor pool. My wife is the one who sends it on and enters it. She accidentally put in the wrong team,
8: Ooh. Which
7: was a winning pick. So he believed he was done for the year. But no, the mistake by my wife led to him still being alive. And then today, he had the Jags and lives in Hawaii, where all of this is happening in the middle of the night.
8: Yes.
7: He's in his 80s. He's not getting up at 3 in the morning to watch Jacksonville play football.
8: No commitment there.
7: So he just wakes up and sees the score and texts us and goes, wow, close one. Saw they won it on a late field goal. Great. And I'm like, No. I need to talk to you for an hour. you have no idea the journey that we've been on. You have no idea the coaching and the long snapper and the Eagles of it all. And the Parker Washington on the fourth down and the one hit, like, doesn't know any of that. Just wakes up and goes, oh, great. And then apparently he's a huge Niners fan. But somebody was turning 95 today in Hawaii, so he just went to a party. And then he got home, and he goes, oh, look, it looks like the Niners won by 3 also.
8: I think if your friend is turning 95, you can make that.
7: Oh, my God.
8: It might not be a 96, you might want to go to the 95.
7: Exactly. So he didn't watch anything. He just like, oh, good, they won. I'm like, oh, my God. I don't know what to say to you when you're like, oh, good, close one, they won.
8: Can we talk about how bad Philadelphia is?
7: Let's do it. And in fact, I want to break down the whole division with you, but okay. Go ahead.
8: This Philadelphia team is, I mean, 232 total yards, 22 rushing. 22 yards rushing. I can't. it's hard to

0: So now you start pointing fingers, right? Is it Sirianni? Is it the offensive coordinator? Is it the defensive coordinator? Is it Jalen Hurts? Is it right. How long have we been isited?
1: The whole time. Like even when they
0: Even
1: when they win, there's like this guy doesn't like this guy, and then they trade AJ Brown, and so okay, that we get rid of the offensive coordinator, that'll work, and then it's the same thing. I do want, like, give them the tiniest nod for the fact that, like, all the skill position people, Devontae Smith, and then Saquon, and then even Saquon's backup.
0: And then
1: Saquon's backup's backup. They're all hurt. So I guess what? Yeah.
0: Guess what team is 5-0 and everyone is hurt?
1: Say it.
0: Are getting ejected from the game. Right, so I don't want to hear, oh, he's missing the this, or the that. Because Brock Purdy is basically throwing to a guy who was watching the full run of Seinfeld at home, who had the game-winning touchdown.
1: Yep.
0: So for me, I don't want to hear that, because we're quick to saying how high Justin Hurts' winning percentage is, and even when things aren't this, they're that, and no, you can't talk out of both sides of your mouth, okay? Either he's good enough. Remember, we're arguing, is he a top 10 quarterback? Is he an elite? Is he wins more than anybody? All of these things are things that people argue and discuss. So let me just cut right on through it and say, you can't tell me and point to what you don't have as a quarterback, and we're watching the last pick in the draft a few years ago just perform. Now you can say, well, that's Kyle Shanahan. Okay, so now Nick Sirianni has to go then, correct? He's got to go.
1: It's a fair point.
0: If it's because Brock Purdy has Kyle Shanahan and Jalen Hurts has Nick Sirianni, well, then we have to get something off the board. We got to get the reason off the board, correct?
1: It's a very fair point.
0: Huh.
1: It's a very, very fair point. It can be done. It's being done. The entire division leaves me scratching my head every single week. So let's go team by team. Coming up next, we will. That's Ephraim Salaam. I'm Mark Willard. Buckle up. We're just getting started.
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19: This game went to overtime. Neither team able to score. And with the seconds ticking down in overtime, Jaden Daniels took a sack and they were not able to get a spike off to attempt a possible field goal. And in Seattle, it's the 49ers getting past the Seahawks 32-29. NLCS Game 1, Dodgers and Brewers. It's L.A. leading Milwaukee 1-0. They're in the top of the third. I'm Kevin Wired.
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1: Oh, yeah, just getting started. As I said, things are coming together here in Sunday Night Football. The Falcons get a defensive fumble rumble. They're up 7-3 late first quarter. Ravens have the ball. 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And speaking of Underdog, those of you in need of a little Bijan tonight to get wherever you're going, or Drake London or whatever, the Atlanta Falcons at this hour have, well, they've not completed a pass. But Bijan has 27 yards on three carries. They barely had the ball in this football game, yet they do have the lead. All right, update everybody. What just happened?
0: Mookie Betts, top of the third, base hit, one on, no outs.
1: Wait, so you're flapping those hands?
0: Every
1: like...
0: hit.
1: Okay.
0: Every hit. Every single one.
1: I assumed that the Dodgers had, you know.
0: No. Every hit. Everything positive.
1: Are we going to do this for every strike?
0: Every strikeout. That every okay. Every moment.
1: Okay. I'm just trying to learn. I'm just trying to understand.
0: I know it's been a minute for you.
1: This kind of it's been a minute. Hell of a lot more than a minute.
0: It's been a minute, man.
1: It's been an hour.
0: Like I said, it's always room over here for you, man. It's always room. Tell your kids, come on over, man. Uncle Ephraim over here hanging out.
1: Can you imagine?
0: Hey, kids, we're moving.
1: Hey, kids, yeah.
0: Not houses, teams.
1: You know all that? You know all that orange and black gear you have in your closet?
0: Burn it all. It's worthless.
1: We're having a holiday fire, and we're going blue.
0: Going blue, baby. They'd love it. They'd be excited.
1: No, they would not.
0: They're not excited about baseball right now.
1: They'd be like, well, you're right.
0: They're not.
1: They would not. Because, you know, it's football season.
0: Everybody need a little excitement.
1: It's football.
0: You got a lot to be excited about over there.
1: Got a 5-0 football team up here.
0: Yeah, man.
1: Okay?
0: Yeah.
1: Got a 5-0 football team.
0: Best team in the league.
1: Got a host in the WNBA Finals next weekend.
0: Okay.
1: You know. Yeah. Anyway. Can you explain to me the difference between the NFC East and the NFC South?
0: The names, the words.
1: Okay. Like, I know this is going to offend
0: South
1: fans. That's a good answer. Good. There, now I'll flap my hand. Good answer. I know the fans and the big markets and the big brands, and you're angry and you're ready for sports radio tomorrow morning. I hope you take that to the air when you call WIP or whatever you're going to do, whatever you're calling tomorrow, WFAN, let them know this NFC East is no better than the NFC South. And I believe that. And if you want to, but the Giants are 3-1-1. Okay, good. The Giants are 3-1-1. And if you don't want to go into the analytics and the realities of that, they've outscored their opponents by 3 points.
0: It's unwatchable football. Just
1: so and part of it is like I'm going to give them the nod. They lost their quarterback. That obviously knocks them down a peg. They've got a coach who I think brings a little credibility behind him, I think. Not really sure. Obviously, he's very successful at the Ravens. I still have questions as to kind of what all happened to lead to his departure there. But, yeah, maybe that's on the upswing, but it's not there yet, and it's not something that you can rely on if you watch the football. But the Eagles are such a mess. The Commanders, good Lord, like Dan Quinn is throwing headsets. And if there's not a mirror attached to it, I don't know what to tell you. And then the Dallas Cowboys got blown off of their home field as a 10-point favorite on Thursday night against a winless team with an undrafted free agent rookie quarterback. What in the hell is going on in this division?
0: We gotta spend some time on that Thursday night game.
1: Let's do it.
0: This division is... every one of these games are hard to watch. The majority of the teams are in these two divisions.
1: Uh-huh.
0: right? And you can throw the Browns and the Jets in there as well. That game, oh God.
1: Well, yeah.
0: I
1: think the world was like, we can't let the Browns be 4-1.
0: We can't.
1: That's wrong.
0: We can't. We have to bring them down.
1: Right. We can't do that.
0: We have to bring them back down to earth.
1: If the Ravens lose this game, that whole division is 3-2.
0: The axis would be,
1: yeah,
0: just the earth would now be spinning backwards. We'd all be getting younger.
1: Well, that's not a bad idea.
0: That's not a bad idea.
1: But anyway, go ahead.
0: The Dallas Cowboys, okay? And I'll be the first to say that shame on me, because I, at the beginning of the season, said on paper, the Dallas Cowboys should be the playoff team, and they should really compete and be able to go deep in playoffs. Because offensively, we knew they were going to be able to put up numbers with Pickens and CeeDee Lamb and Dak Prescott slinging the ball. But then defensively, and, you know, free agency and their draft, they're very, very particular and poignant on bringing in pieces that we thought would be tremendous for them defensively. Now, although they're 2-3 and it's a lot of season left, what they put on display on Thursday night at home, these are the things that I'm talking about. At home against a rookie quarterback, Jalen Daniels, no relations to Jaden Daniels.
1: Right.
0: And, like, I can't even understand how that's even possible. And when you look at how inept they were in all facets, I just, this can't be real. CeeDee Lamb, who we probably should have known, who had 21 targets and 17 catches last week. That wasn't the case this week.
1: 2 catches, 9 yards, left with an injury.
0: Well, yeah, it's a short week, and we should have known, okay, well, you can't keep going back to that.
1: Right.
0: To that well.
1: It was Pickens' turn, apparently.
0: And still, even with that, you rushed the ball for 50 yards. You are the type of offense that can't just be one-dimensional, because you allow teams to, you know, key in on that and pick you off. Dak Prescott had 2 interceptions. But defensively, this is unacceptable. Jalen Daniels, undrafted, first start on the road in Dallas, has a passing rating of 110.
1: Yep.
0: 110?
1: Yep. We were excited about the acquisition in the draft of Caleb Downs. And I'm not saying he's a bad player, but the idea that the presence of him and Quinnen Williams and all that they did to kind of rework their defensive line, the idea that Dallas was going to bring to the party this year a really plus defense, and when you pair that with the firepower of their offense, that was going to lead to a balanced attack, which is something that the NFL is sorely lacking. And we can talk. A lot of people like the Dallas Cowboys. And so, Ephraim, you're not on an island there in being wrong. I was right there next to you.
0: Can I ask you a question?
1: Go for it.
0: Okay. And you look, I'm not expecting you to know or have an answer for this, but just, you've watched a lot of sports.
1: Indeed.
0: A lot of football.
1: Indeed.
0: So I'm just going to throw it out there, and then you just answer it best you can. If you're a defensive coordinator, and you have a team coming into town, and

0: make, like, what would be your defensive philosophy? Would you
1: I'm going to make him beat us.
0: Okay, so you would what?
1: I would stack the box.
0: To do what?
1: To stop Bucky Irving.
0: Yes. Guess what they did?
1: They let Bucky Irving have the game of his life.
0: 8 yards a carry. 165 yards and a touchdown with a long of 72. As a team, they rush for 241 yards.
1: Mm-hmm.
0: For the life of me, I can't even fathom how that's possible. If you go into the game saying this young quarterback is going to have to throw the ball 50 times to beat us, which means he's going to throw us some. He's going to have to throw us a couple. But no, they do the opposite.
1: They did the opposite.
0: They do the opposite.
1: And he was comfortable the whole night. He moves well. He only had 6 incompletions in the entire game.
0: Oh, my God. They done made him some money.
1: Yep.
0: They made this young man some money. And, you know, I'm sure Baker's still out. If he can get on a roll till Baker comes back.
1: Well, there's no urgency for two reasons. A, it's not like anybody is harboring feelings of winning a Super Bowl in Tampa Bay this year.
0: Not at all.
1: Number two, you only need 6 wins to win your division.
0: That is all.
1: I'm only exaggerating a little bit.
0: Just a little. You win it with 8 now. We've seen that.
1: We have. And you know, I'm interested to see what Atlanta is able to put on as far as a show tonight. Carolina's on a bye. They look like they've got some offense. They don't have any defense.
0: They got something going over there in Carolina,
1: yeah,
0: man.
1: They do. They do. Boy, you want to talk about a young receiving core that nobody talks about.
0: Nobody even knows. What do you mean
1: nobody
0: talk
1: knows
0: about?
1: I want everybody to be ready about might be another 2 seasons, maybe only 1. But I don't know how far off we are from Tet McMillan and Jalen Coker being every bit of Ja'Marr Chase and T. Higgins.
0: Man.
1: And sprinkle in a little Xavier Leggett, too. It's a good young core.
0: And Bryce Young,
1: suddenly, yep, he looks just so much more comfortable this year.
0: I've been extremely hard on Bryce Young since he came into the league.
1: You gave him the too small.
0: Go play baseball, whatever. It just wasn't. And to his credit, he just stuck with it, man.
1: Yeah.
0: He just stuck with it. I'm just going to get better. And he has gotten better.
1: What's wild is, and I want to stick with this coming up, like in the NFC right now, we heard for the summer, well, the NFC West is the best division. And the Rams are going to be amazing, might be the best roster we've ever seen. And Seattle are the defending champs, so they're going to be a factor too. And the Niners are going to be good-ish, but they're old, and can they stay healthy? And all 3 of them have had sort of different stories unfold. The Niners have flipped the script from being the 3rd team to being the 1st team in that division, but I still think people look at all 3 teams as headed in a positive direction. And I don't know, other than half of Minnesota, I don't know what else in the hell in the NFC even interests you right now. So I'd love to ask you that. What else in the NFC besides Minnesota's defense and the 3 teams in the West, what else is even interesting to you?
0: The only thing that's interesting is if Caleb Williams come back for Chicago.
1: Okay.
0: That's
1: all right. So, okay, let's peel that orange coming up. 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All right, that's Ephraim. I'm Mark. We're doing it on Fox Football Sunday.
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0: I didn't make the right decision, and I lost us that game. And that's what I said to our guys. And what hurts there is that, you know, the guys fought so hard, and then I don't make the decision that, you know, that I should make at the end of the game, and I cost us that one, that game, and I put that fully on me.
1: I mean, I give him the nod for accountability, I guess. We talk about that a lot. That's obviously Nick Sirianni, while you were sleeping, possibly. But I'm almost scared for Nick. Nick is probably, I would think by this hour, Nick is on a very, very long transatlantic flight. And when he lands back in Philadelphia, brother, they might be waiting for him at the airport.
2: Oh, yeah.
1: Like, they won the game. They won the game. They went on the drive. They kicked the field goal. There was 8 seconds left to go in the game. They won the game.
2: You can't you can't do that at this point in your career. You've been to Super Bowls. You've won Super Bowls. Right? Like, you can't still be making... How many times... Let me ask you a question.
1: Go.
2: How many times you see somebody like Andy Reid make a mistake like that?
1: You don't.
2: Right? Like, when you're looking at the great coaches, it's not them. It won't be because of them. Right?
1: Right.
2: It's not going to be because of us. The great thing about Bill Belichick and how it was the Patriots way and all that, everybody was buttoned up. Now, we may cheat and video you, but it is not going to be during the game. Matter of fact, the Patriots made the best in-game, changes.
1: Decisions, adjustments.
2: Yep. For 20 years.
1: Yep.
2: You know, they come out at halftime and be a whole different team, running a whole different scheme and defensively and all of it. You'd be like, wait a minute. But that's the job. That is the job. The job isn't to let it get too much. The job isn't to rely on analytics over instinct and awareness. I need to know that my head coach has it locked in. That's why we talk all of, you know, Brandon from the Chargers. What was
1: Staley.
2: His name?
1: Staley.
2: Staley. Right? Brandon Staley.
1: Yes.
2: And Nathaniel Hackett. And like when it becomes too big for you, those are these younger coaches just trying to figure it out. Nick Sirianni, what are we doing still? You've been to 2 Super Bowls. You've won a Super Bowl. What are we still doing losing games because of you? That's the standard you hold though that level of coach to. So when you say, well, he's one of the, you know, highest wins. Hey, man, sell that to somebody else. What we're talking about right now. And right now, you're deficient at the coaching position, as well as Dan Quinn.
1: 100%. And the thing that gets me about Sirianni, and actually tire of this all the time, because I find it to be just sort of, it's too simple and dismissive to make decisions with regard to, like, who's a good coach and who do you want simply by looking at their resume.
2: Yes.
1: Stop doing that. Stop it. It's not about your resume. It's about what do you offer right now? You all would be furious if your team was out there paying players off of what they've done before. You want to know what they're going to do next. And there's not an Eagle fan in the world that has confidence in what Nick Sirianni's about to do next.
2: No, man.
1: So it's not about resume. It's about, like, let's watch the game. Listen to the players talk. I mean, Jalen Hurts, his post-game press conference today literally sounded like somebody who was thinking about the fact that he's like, I need to be better, but sort of what he's, I need to be better by kind of questioning
2: what's
1: right. being sent to me.
2: Yep.
1: It's like, well, that was a veiled shot. So, like, if you watch somebody coach, if you watch the way the players operate, the Eagles have discord behind the scenes constantly.
2: It's too much, man.
1: Right, we're firing this person, we're firing that person, and we know the name of the security guard, for God's sake. It's like, what are y'all doing? It's as you said, the operation. What's going on with your operation? And they're constantly, it's like, it's amazing they win how many games they do. They must have some good players because they do draft well. Like, they're great with the cap because they overcome what feels like a lot of drama and stuff.
2: Lots of
1: like
2: drama.
1: Constantly going on. And that lands on the coach. That's just, them's the rules. Take a listen to what Jalen Hurts said after the game in another country.
3: It's not my place, and we're prepared. I'm prepared as a quarterback to not worry about those things. So I'm honoring the play call, honoring the things that are coming in the game. When I'm up at night, yeah, I think about, man, should I have said something or should I have took a step back and said, wait. But ultimately, there's a commitment to that and going out there and executing. And so this was one where it did not work in our favor.
2: Mm.
1: Ouch. He said that into a microphone. Mm. I always remind people of this. Do you know how many times that thought went through his head? And do you know how many times he said it behind the scenes before he finally got the courage to say it into a microphone?
2: Mm-hmm. Enough is enough.
1: Oof. That's a rough press conference right there. We're live in the Fox Sports Radio studios. Kind of halftime for us, but boy, there's so much still to go through, and then there's also Kevin Wyatt, who is here with the latest.
4: Yeah, we do have Sunday Night Football going on right now, Falcons and Ravens, and offensively, this hasn't been really a pretty performance. Michael Penix has gone 5-9 for 83 yards, but overall, it's just been 115 yards of total offense for the Falcons, but they do lead it 14-6. They did get one touchdown off a fumble recovery in the Baltimore end zone, so that's how they were able to get on the board, but they do lead it 14-6. They have 2.5 minutes to go before halftime. It's been an absolutely stupid week of football, though, in the NFL. Washington and the New York Giants, they went to overtime, and no one was able to score. With a minute to go, they were in field goal range, were the Washington Commanders. And they ran a play, the clock ran down, then Jaden Daniels went back to pass, took a sack, and they didn't really seem like they were in a hurry until there were like 5 seconds left, and they were unable to get a snap off to potentially spike the ball and kick a game-winning field goal. So the game ended in a tie just due to some inexplicable clock management on the part of Dan Quinn and the Washington Commanders. Another crazy game was in Seattle as the 49ers do beat the Seahawks 32-29, but Seattle fumbled twice deep in their own territory. That led to two San Francisco touchdowns. Dre Greenlaw ended up getting ejected because of this.
5: Second down and 6, play fake. Four-man rush. Now Sam's got a scramble. He's got some running room to the near side. Pulls the ball down. Gets hit out of bounds. Come with the flags. Here they come.
6: Uh-oh.
5: And now look out. There's some pushing and shoving down in the bench area where Sam was knocked out of bounds by Dre Greenlaw.
6: Sam's tough. He can take it. But, man, I don't know. That bench, I'm surprised he didn't get hurt. Maybe, he went flying into the bench.
5: Maybe it's just one of the things that really fires up this Seattle team.
6: Wow.
5: Dre Greenlaw has been kicked out of this game.
4: That was the Seahawks radio network. Yeah, the 49ers won in spite of that. Continuing on that theme to London early today, where the Eagles lost to the Jaguars 19-17. Philadelphia took the lead with 8 seconds to go and inexplicably kicked it away and allowed Amir Abdullah to return it 53 yards, and he left 1 second on the clock. That allowed Cam Little to kick the game-winning field goal. Now, Nick Sirianni did take responsibility after the game for that questionable at best decision to kick the ball away instead of kicking it out of bounds, but it's the third straight loss for the Eagles. Other scores, the Broncos and Chargers. Denver wins it 23-17 after Justin Herbert threw a bad interception in the fourth quarter to take away any chance the Chargers had at winning that one. Steelers beat the Colts 34-22. Jets over the Browns 17-12. Bengals beat the Dolphins 31-24. Miami is 0-5. Vikings, the most unlikely undefeated team. They beat the Saints 23-13. Raiders drop their second game in a row, falling to the Patriots 45-17. Texans get their first win against the Titans 26-3. Tennessee falls to 0-5. Texans also getting a win off the field and acquiring Marvin Harrison Jr. from the Arizona Cardinals in exchange for a couple of draft picks. And right now we are in the, I think it's the fourth inning in the NLCS as the Dodgers and Brewers now all tied up at one in, again, the bottom of the fourth inning. Nobody out and Milwaukee up to bat. Back to you guys.
1: Kevin, great stuff. Thank you for mentioning that there at the end. Somebody is not doing their job. I thought I was supposed to get an update or some sort of clapping or something when people scored in that game.
2: No. When something good happens.
1: I see. So Bryce Turang home run is, that's not a good thing.
2: No, that's an awful thing. And Kevin, next time you don't ever update what they do good, okay? You got all Dodger, you got Dodger shirt on, you got Dodger hat on, you got Dodger glasses.
4: Your hat on. I'd have the Dodger shirt and Dodger hat on, but not the glasses. But Kevin, I think I will have blue tinted glasses when watching this game just for you.
1: Kevin, come on. Kevin's going to be like, and in Major League Baseball, no action tonight.
4: Absolutely nothing is going
2: nothing
4: on.
2: Nothing is going on some, at
1: there is
2: all.
1: A power outage in Milwaukee, and we are waiting for we are waiting for Beyonce to get to the game so she can perform and turn the lights back on.
4: Just like in New Orleans.
1: Correct. Thank you for getting that reference. Yes. I know that it's... We're getting on to a point where there might be some people who didn't catch the
4: reference. That's 14 years ago.
1: Yeah, that's not that long ago, though, right? It's not like I was, bringing up the Brady Bunch or something.
4: Yeah,
1: or,
4: right.
1: Like, 14 years ago. You're alive.
4: I was alive, yes.
1: We're good.
4: No, the rule is the 80s was 20 years ago, the 90s was 10 years ago, and the 2000s are yesterday. That's the rule.
2: That is the rule.
1: I'll follow that rule.
2: I follow that as well.
1: I'm in on that. Kevin, thank you. Fox Sports Radio Studios. 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Then you see all of our good videos popping up from all of the shows. You can hit the thumbs up icon and leave a comment. 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Hey, if I asked you who's balanced in the NFL, I had said earlier I can count. I don't even need all of one hand to count how many teams are balanced. There's good teams, but balanced. Who gets that label from Ephraim?
2: The 49ers.
1: Okay.
2: The Seahawks.
1: Okay.
2: No, they're balanced.
1: Okay.
2: They're balanced. The Jaguars.
1: Yep. I want to talk about them, but yep.
2: And... with a healthy Lamar, the Ravens.
1: Okay. I can accept-ish all of that. It's interesting that you, like, I wonder if Myles Garrett and Aaron Donald ever get healthy together, are we open to giving that label back to the Rams?
2: Of course.
1: We're not, like,
2: we haven't seen that iteration of the Rams yet, though.
1: Right, correct. So, and it's interesting that we go into a game tomorrow night with two of the best teams in the NFL, but everybody's just expecting hot knife through butter the entire time because neither one of these teams are really impressively stopping anybody right now. I mean, the Rams' defense hasn't been horrible.
2: It hasn't, but it hasn't been what it billed to be.
1: Well, none of the Rams have been what they were billed to be.
2: Right. So
1: I don't even know how anybody could.
2: You know, that's like, when you say balanced, I'm looking for what's happening now.
1: So you feel good about Seattle's offense?
2: I do.
1: Okay.
2: I do.
1: Because Sam Darnold is just hucking picks every which way.
2: Yeah.
1: And they don't have a run game. I am open to them getting there. Zach Charbonnet, Jadarian Price are not playing right now. And I am open to Sam Darnold playing better football. But let's call this what it is. He missed some games this year. And outside of that, he's getting a nasty habit of throwing a pick on his first throw of the game every week right now.
2: Mm-hmm.
1: Nasty habit. You know, he threw two picks today that weren't like I love dissecting interceptions because we hang that stat over quarterbacks at such a level. And if it bounces off someone's helmet, that's one thing. If somebody did an awesome coverage disguise and they missed it, like that's their job. But I also credit the defense. That's how I would describe Brock Purdy's pick today. Sam just hucking the ball right to people who are covered and. Like the guy's just running one-on-one and he's there.
2: And
1: he picked it off.
2: Yeah, I would say when you look at, you know, they scored 30 against the Chargers, 31 against the Commanders.
1: Yep.
2: 31 and 29. And they only scored 13 against the Patriots. But so when you talk about balanced attack, you know, that's they can put up points and they can play defense. That defense is that game today, man. Woof.
1: Yeah, that was a real deal.
2: That game today, man.
1: That was the real deal.
2: But I need you to be able to at 5-0, the Vikings are nowhere near balanced. Because their offense is unwatchable. Even with the output today, they're still unwatchable. It's no rhythm to it. It's just essentially Kyler Murray just running around like a little man with little legs. His little sprinting legs. They scored 23 points today,
1: mm-hmm.
2: But it's that defense. The defense, they're not giving up nothing.
1: Their defense is amazing. It's that they're like, I wonder what we need to get to. We're still feeling this all out. Seattle gets the label as best defense in football largely because that's bleed over from last year, and they are very good. But Minnesota's defense has been the best defense in football this year.
2: Oh, yeah.
1: If you landed from Mars 5 weeks ago, Minnesota's the best defense, I think.
2: Yeah, but by far.
1: That Seattle offense. Look, the Niners are a good defense. The scoring drives for Seattle's offense today. Touchdown, 24-yard drive. A 61-yard drive for a field goal. A 35-yard drive for a field goal. A 33-yard drive for a field goal. A 23-yard drive for a touchdown, a 6-yard drive for a field goal, and a 33-yard drive for a field goal. They're balanced-ish. their offense needs work.
2: Yeah.
1: And they also turned it over 4 times.
2: Yeah, that was a turnover fest. Both teams, though.
1: Yeah.
2: Both teams.
1: One of the Niners ones was on special teams.
2: Yeah.
1: But, yeah. I mean, Seattle's turnovers hurt them worse than the Niners did.
2: Yeah, but you get into that game, that you know, that's it's coming, man.
1: Sure.
2: It's coming. They know each other so well.
1: That's true.
2: Like, there's no secrets. There is no surprises. They know each other so well, and that's why these games look like this.
1: I want to stick with what we were talking about there in the NFC because, yeah, the Chicago Bears were – one of the biggest disappointments of the day. We're sitting here in the Fox Sports Radio studios and rolling into Sunday night with Ephraim Salam. I'm Mark Willard on Fox Sports Radio.
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6: Lows dip down to about 56 tonight under mainly clear skies. High temperatures reach up to 80 tomorrow. Sunshine mixed with clouds at times. Slight chance of thunderstorms tomorrow night. Lows level off around 66, mainly clear skies. Mid-70s Tuesday with a slight chance for showers. Turning much cooler Wednesday with highs in the upper 60s. Chance for showers continues. Right now, 54. That's your updated forecast. I'm meteorologist Paul Trombley.
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8: Just so happens that this week you have to invite Nick Sirianni over to have the champagne with you. I don't make the rules. Those are the rules. Jags had no business winning that football game in London this morning, but they did. So we're coming to you live from the Fox Sports Radio studios with Ephraim Salaam. I'm Mark Willard. We are keeping an eye on the Dodgers and the Brewers. Tarek Skubal going against the Miz tonight. So we're keeping an eye on that. But also, of course, following along Sunday Night Football. That game is 1-1, by the way, mid-fifth in Milwaukee. And we're also following the Falcons leading the Ravens 14-9 in what has been a little bit of a rock fight. The Falcons did get a fumble-rumble defensive score at one point, and we're going through everything else that we saw earlier today. Let's talk about the Chicago Bears. Sure, I guess it's a day we could fall back on, well, Caleb Williams isn't there. But what actually had me excited about the Bears, Ephraim, was the fact that if you remember that team last year, their defense was a joke.
9: Mm-hmm.
8: It was a joke. And this year, it has not been a joke. Not at all. You know, they gave up a ton to Carolina, but they scored even more, and Carolina has kind of a, I don't know, they got an offense that's moving the ball a lot. They held the Vikings to under 10 points. They held the Eagles to only 7 points. They held the Jets down, who doesn't? What the hell happened today?
10: I think it was way too much to ask of your backup quarterbacks to go into Green Bay, a rivalry. You already know what the Bears-Green Bay situation is.
8: Sure.
10: Down arguably your best two offensive players in your running back in Manungai and Caleb Williams. That's a lot to ask for. So this doesn't, you know, I'm not like, oh man, the Bears, it's over. No, because I think Caleb should be coming back. It's a hamstring for goodness sake.
8: Possibly next week, they're saying.
10: Right. Yeah. That should be. And you know, Kyle Manungai should be back as well. So this team will look a lot different.
8: You had said that that's, and I agree with you, by the way, outside.

0: outside of the three teams in the NFC West, who and at least half of the Vikings. I mean, they're 5-0. You got to give it to them. Who else in the NFC even interests you? Who do you see as dangerous? I came into this season thinking the Cowboys would be dangerous. Nope. I thought the Eagles would be dangerous. Nope. I was curious to see what the Commanders had to offer. Not much. I thought everybody in the NFC North would be dangerous, but the Packers have been damn near silly. The Lions, if they outscore you, great, but that's about all they've got to offer. And then the NFC South has a couple teams that are showing a little fight to them, but I certainly don't see them as super uber dangerous January teams. Well, so yeah, maybe the Bears.
1: I'll say that the NFC North is the only division in the NFC where every team is above 500.
0: That's true, and they all were last year too.
1: Yes, so you keep an eye out for that because that's a real thing. As Milwaukee just scored again.
0: Well, that was nice of you for telling everybody.
1: Whatever.
0: That was nice of you.
1: Oh, whatever, man. I don't even want to finish my thought now. You go.
0: Well, I'm sorry that you're feeling down. There's a lot of time left, and the Dodgers have a lot of good hitters.
1: My wife just texted me. She was like, I liked it better when I didn't care about baseball.
0: You know how many times I asked myself today, why do I do this? Why do I do this? Why am I taking years off of my life because people are, do you know what I mean? But that's what we do.
1: That's what we do.
0: That's what we do. Indeed. The Brewers have taken a 2-1 lead in the bottom of the fifth.
1: Boo.
0: Against the Los Angeles Dodgers. Much more to come, including What's Your Fantasy? Right around the corner.
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22: Major League Baseball, NLCS Game 1, Dodgers at the Brewers. They're now in the bottom of the fifth inning. Luis Lara just hit an RBI single to break a 1-1 tie, and the Brewers now lead it 2-1 in the bottom of the fifth. The bases have now just been loaded. There are two outs as Tarek Skubal now at 74 pitches. And we'll have to see how much longer he stays in this game as the Dodgers now trailing by one. Sunday night football, we've got the Falcons and the Ravens. It's Atlanta leading at 14-9 despite having just 115 yards of total offense in that first half. They did get a touchdown off a forced fumble in the Baltimore end zone. No Lamar Jackson tonight for the Ravens. Crazy game in Washington. Giants and Commanders go to overtime. Neither are able to score any points. And inexplicably, Washington let the clock run down before without kicking a field goal, and the game ends up in a tie. I'm Kevin Wired.
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23: 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Here's Mark Willard and former NFL badass Ephraim Salah.
0: Oh, today is stressful, man. And I can feel it. I can feel it from my guy right now. Can feel the stress with the Dodgers trailing 2-1 and the Brewers putting together threats. But also we're watching Sunday Night Football. Falcons lead the Ravens 14-9 at half. We're broadcasting live from the Fox Sports Radio studios. I mean, you tell me, do we need to take a week off from What's Your Fantasy?
1: No.
0: Okay. I don't want to stress you out.
1: The show must go on.
0: Okay.
1: I'm not paying attention, but it still must go on.
0: Fire away. What's your fantasy? Here we go.
1: Oh, yeah.
0: You
1: go first this week.
2: What's your fantasy?
0: My man does not want to talk right now.
1: Man, go first, man.
0: Oh, my fantasy week went great. There, I went.
1: Really? Really?
0: No, okay. You know what I noticed about this week? Because, again, I'll let the listeners know I'm in five leagues. I'm like that. I'm about that life. And the leagues where it's going well, it continues to go well. The leagues where it's not going well, it continues to not go well. I got one of those passive-aggressive texts from one of my best friends in the world who took me behind the woodshed today. And he's like, man, you got like six injuries on your team. And, you know, I felt seen, and that's nice. But I'm also like, you're patting me on the head. You're patronizing me. And I'm not really into it. But anyway, yeah, high school league, got my butt kicked. Work league, got my butt kicked. All the other stuff, though, and all I'll do is I'll share with you what the current grind is. Take a breath, by the way. Dodgers got out of it. Everything's okay. I'm grinding right now in the family league on who I guess will be. Can you have a nephew-in-law?
1: Yeah.
0: Okay. So, young man just proposed to my niece a couple of weeks ago.
1: Okay.
0: So he is squarely on his way to being in the family. And we've been texting. He's got the Ravens D, and I've got Bijan Robinson.
1: All right.
0: And he's currently up by 13. So remember, the defense can go backwards, and the offense can go forward. So that's maybe a little bit closer than it feels. Current analytics say I'll get 137.6, and he'll get 137.5. Mm. So come on, Bijan. What are we messing around here for?
1: I need some of that Bijan magic, too.
0: I do, too. So, and if I do, then that league will be 4-1. I have another 4-1 league. I have a 5-0 league. Your boy's feeling good. Your boy's feeling good about fantasy. Now that the Dodgers have gotten the third out, would you like to share?
1: Sure.
0: Okay.
1: Terrible week for me.
0: Why?
1: I've won maybe, well, I'm projected to win. I still have my quarterback, which is Josh Allen, and my running back, which is Kyron Williams.
0: Okay, then that's going to be.
1: That's
0: going to be a score fest tomorrow night, maybe.
1: So I'm projected to win that game.
0: Okay.
1: All the other three, all lost.
0: Epically.
1: All lost. Just.
0: Nothing even close.
1: It's just like.
0: I know. Who beat you today? Who did you wrong? Call out some players in the NFL that did you dirty.
1: So, Lamar Jackson is my quarterback in that.
0: Yep.
1: Kyle Manunga is my running back.
0: Uh-huh.
1: Saquon Barkley is my other running back.
0: Say it.
1: Jay Addison is my other, you know, my.
0: Sure.
1: That's. Nobody on my bench scored because I didn't have anything else to put in the game except for Brian Strange, the tight end.
0: But Brenton Strange. Yeah, Brenton, he was good. Yeah.
1: But Sam LaPorta is my starting tight end, and he is better.
0: Yeah, and he had a great game.
1: And so he had a great. T. Higgins didn't do anything for me. CeeDee Lamb didn't do anything for me.
0: Yeah.
1: My backup, Austin Eckler. Didn't do anything for me, and you know Willie Marks did, you know, as he could be. And my backup quarterback is Kirk Cousins. Mm. So, yeah, garbage.
0: You want to know what got me today?
1: Oh.
0: I wonder if anybody ever experiences this. It's kind of bothersome sometimes in the NFL. You ever like going against a player, and you're like, is this game ever gonna end?
1: So, right, yes.
0: I was going against Malik Nabers today, and it was like we're just bebopping through the game, and he had like, I don't know, 7 points or something like that. And then this Washington-New York Giants game felt like everybody had 47 possessions, and it's going 4 hours. I'm like, what is going on? And then we're going to end the game. No, let's fumble. We're going to end the game. I'm like, good Lord. And then – man, Jameis just started locking in on Malik.
1: Yeah.
0: And just, boop, boop, 9, 10, 11, 12, 13, 14. Got all the way up to 25 points.
1: Wow.
0: And I'm like, Damn, Malik. Like, man, he did your boy.
1: We need Shohei Ohtani to show up. Just FYI.
0: Tell me what you see.
1: I see him being very unsure about his swing, even though he has that same deadpan expression. But that's my fantasy. I have a possible one win tomorrow. So this terrible week.
0: Okay.
1: But Shohei, man, I mean, coming off the last 2 years and what he's been, and even early in, he hasn't been the same since the injury.
0: Sure.
1: And so we need him to show up. I mean, he's batting fourth. At one point, he was batting seventh or something like that. So go ahead, Bijan. Go ahead, Bijan. All right.
0: Go ahead, Bijan.
1: I got Bijan.
0: I do too.
1: I got him in one of these leagues that I'm losing.
0: Yeah, it'd be nice if he could boogie. I thought the deal was the first time he touches the ball in a game, he's supposed to go all the way. I thought that was the deal. And I certainly didn't think.
1: All right, Shohei, he got a hit. We got a base hit.
0: I certainly didn't think that when Bijan breaks into the open field, he's supposed to get caught and tackled at the two. I'm not thinking about any of that.
1: So, give it to him right here. Let him go and cap it off.
0: If they bring in the other Robinson, then we'll
1: nope, they gave it to, oh, a loss of yards.
0: I'm going to be mad. yeah, the show. Hey, real quick, while we're on that, like, I mean, I feel like we haven't been watching the same guy really, like, all the way the whole second half of the year. I think it felt like that. Don't you? Or am I making something up? I know there's the pitching side of it is what gets all the news.
1: Yeah.
0: But he's been easier to pitch to
1: than ever before.
0: For a couple months now, yeah. Don't you think?
1: Yep. Absolutely. Pitchers aren't scared. They aren't scared. So yeah. They're not pitching him down and away anymore. Right? They're just literally, oh my God. Come on, Big Matthews. They went for the old went for the old trickery, throw it to the offensive lineman, and he couldn't catch it.
0: Well, they needed to give Bijan a break.
1: Oh, come on, big fella. You jumped too early, big guy.
0: Oh, man.
1: You jumped too early.
0: Oh, big guy touchdown.
1: Come on, man.
0: Big guy had a touchdown. I always liked big guys. So, did you ever score a touchdown?
1: They never. Look, we put it in every team I ever was on. Never one time called it while I was in the game. Every team. I scored a million times in practice. All kinds of double coverage, all kinds of catches.
0: Did you ever have like a fumble recovery in the end zone?
1: No.
0: Did you ever come close?
1: No.
0: They never called it.
1: Never called it.
0: Oh, man.
1: Never called it.
0: That's
1: even later in my 11th and 12th year when I wasn't starting anymore and I was like the goal line tight end. Still never.
0: That's too bad.
1: Nope. Never got it. Had a dance picked out and everything.
0: What were you going to do?
1: Oh, I can't. It doesn't matter now.
0: Yes, it does.
1: No, it doesn't matter.
0: It matters to me.
1: Oh, it doesn't matter to me anymore.
0: What?
1: Okay, I buried that deep, deep down inside. Buried it deep, deep, deep, deep down inside.
0: Okay.
1: I've always wanted to do that. I've always wanted to score in the NFL.
0: Who doesn't?
1: 163 games or 69. I don't can't remember how many games I played in. Never got a chance to score. How about that?
0: Well, that means you never dropped one either. Mm.
1: Well, I've got pretty good. Okay, come on, Muncy. Come on, Muncy. Come on. Come on, get to third. Get to third. Come on, Sean. Yes, come on. Come on. Thank you. All right.
0: You're welcome.
1: Two outs. Just give.
0: Just you need one more hit.
1: Those two out hits.
0: Hey, before we boogie through all of this, because we're kind of going team by team and game by game. I hate doing this because I love a passionate fan base, and I know how triggered they get by every single thing that is ever said about them.
1: Mm-hmm.
0: And last week, we were ready, even in a losing effort, to give them their flowers, and we did. What did today tell you about the Las Vegas Raiders?
1: that they are who we thought they were. No.
0: What do you think?
1: I knew this game was going to be tough for them.
0: Yes, I did too.
1: I knew this game.
0: This was my pick of the week, by the way. Patriots minus 3.5 was my pick of the week.
1: This game just yelled, this is not going well for the Raiders. You fly all the way across the country against a team that is finding itself. They made huge steps to trying to get back to where they want to be.
0: Okay.
1: You got to earn your name around here.
0: Well, that game is about to turn the pages because they're headed to the bottom of the sixth.
1: Pages, right.
0: Brewers 2, Dodgers 1. Plenty of time left.
1: Take
0: the
1: excitement out your voice, man, okay?
0: Brewers 2, Dodgers 1.
1: Boom, boom, boom, boom.
0: Headed to the bottom of the sixth. Whatever.
1: Boom, boom, boom, boom.
0: Yeah.
1: That's good. That's good. No, look, watching the Raiders play, I knew it was going to be tough. Brock Bowers had a good game.
0: Sure did.
1: Even Kirk Cousins was okay. They can't run the ball right now. And I think that's the thing that's hurting them more than anything. Not being able to run the ball, which doesn't allow them to control tempo. Not bad on third downs, 5 for 13, a little bit more than that, but I want to be around 50%. But, that 38 yards rushing and giving up 165 is hard to win games like that. It's hard. The biggest thing with the penalties on both of these teams, they had a combined 20 penalties for 217 yards.
0: By the way, not to change the subject, but when we were going through the balance teams, that is the one question I still have for your Jacksonville Jaguars. You want to talk about a frustrating watch.
1: Oh, yeah.
0: The Jaguars had 13 penalties in London today. 13.
1: It just kept happening.
0: It kept happening over and over. And before I go, okay. Boy, this is a weird day. And then you look at how many penalties they had last week, and they had 13. This is 26 penalties in 2 weeks for the Jags.
1: That's unsustainable.
0: And, you're damn right it is, and they won both games. That's nuts. And so I love Liam Cohen. I think he's a really good offensive mind, but he got buttoned something up because they're a mess when it comes to that. They are mistake prone, big time.
1: Yeah, they got to clean that up, man. It's so hard watching games where both teams are just getting penalties. That's what that London game was. It literally was like, oh, my God.
0: Right.
1: Oh, my God. False start, holding, illegal formation, encroachment, pass interference. At a certain point, I was like, I don't know. You come out of the timeout and you get a pre-snap penalty.
0: Right.
1: Come on, man.
0: Broadcasting live from the Fox Sports Radio studios, and we haven't gotten to it yet, but we're certainly not getting out of here until we do. It was after the Texans got their first win of the day that a major announcement was made with regard to where they're going with their future. So we'll have that discussion coming up next with Ephraim Salam. I'm Mark Willard.
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0: Well, there it is. Jalen Knoll. Live in the Fox Sports Radio studios. You know my rule, Ephraim. If you're not in anyone's fantasy team, you shouldn't be able to catch a touchdown pass. That's my rule. I know it's a tough one, but that's if I were ruling the NFL, that would be my rule. But there is help on the way to the Texans wide receiver core. Marvin Harrison Jr., the rumor started, I mean, the trade rumors have been there for weeks, but the Houston Texans were named late last night as a possibility. It was confirmed by D'Amico Ryans after the game today. Marvin Harrison is on the move. They give up a second round pick and a sixth round pick in exchange for a seventh round pick and Marvin Harrison. What do you think?
1: I think that's a brilliant move by them.
0: Why?
1: Because who was his quarterback in college?
0: His quarterback was C.J. Stroud.
1: That is absolutely correct. If anyone can make him comfortable and get back to what he could be, it'd be the familiarity with your quarterback. Thought that was great. And they need help. They have no receivers.
0: Yeah, well, what I think is really fascinating is, you know, you have a team – Cardinals that at the time of this decision they were 1-3. Now they're 1-4, so they're trading him to a contender who was 0-4 when they made the move. That I find this fascinating for multiple reasons, and that is one of them. Now is Houston thinking more long term here, or are they being stubborn with regard to their chances this year?
1: No, I think they feel like, if they can flip it the second quarter and go 4-0, then at the halfway mark or slightly below that, you know, you're 500 football. Right? You're 4-4, and you're going into the second half of the season. C.J. Stroud's not playing bad at all.
0: Not at all.
1: And he's not the reason.
0: No, he put up numbers. Now, they host the Jaguars next week.
1: It's going to be a good game.
0: Hell of a football game, and if they can win that, you want to take a look at what Houston has coming up after that. They'll host the New York Giants. They'll take a week off. They'll visit the Chargers. They'll visit the Cleveland Browns.
1: Oh, this is it right here.
0: They'll host the Indianapolis Colts. Like, it's a fascinating move by, I don't know that I've ever seen an 0-4 team be a buyer. That's essentially what they did.
1: Yeah. Yeah, so, it seems like they could really – well, you got to remember this happened last year. They were 0-3, and they won 10 in a row.
0: Correct. 0-3 and 0-4 are very different animals.
1: You're right.
0: Number one. Number two, you know, I think the landscape of the AFC is also – a part of the conversation. You know, I don't know that they've got a great chance to catch the Jaguars. They're three games out right now. If they win next week, they're two games out.
1: And they play them twice, correct?
0: They play them twice, right.
1: There you go. That's what you got to hold your hat on.
0: No doubt. Whole AFC North has got a winning record. The Patriots have righted the ship a little bit. There's three good teams in the AFC West. I don't know. I'm not calling them crazy. I love it. You just don't see it very often. You don't see a team make a buyer move when they're 0-4. But to your point, I think from a positional standpoint, they're constantly injured at that position. You know, they lost Higgins at the beginning of the year, torn ACL. They've lost Tank Dell twice during his career there. And Nico Collins is often in and out of the lineup. So, position of need, pair him with C.J. Stroud. Sure, I get it. I like it too. You just don't see it very often.
1: Yeah, so I can't wait to see. I'm looking forward to Marvin Harrison Jr. just to get his confidence back, man. Because he's been, you know, nothing essentially in Arizona. Nah, he hasn't had a quarterback, but – you know, he's too talented. He was way too talented in college.
0: Well, no doubt. But, you know, the last time you and I talked about him, He's putting a lot of bad stuff on tape.
1: Mm-hmm. Lots.
0: A lot of bad stuff on tape. So I do think, you know, the personalities we're talking about, put him back with his college quarterback and a personality, a defensive state of mind like DeMeco Ryans. And I think that the recipe for success is there. However, like, just as a fan, my disappointment is not going to ever go away, though. I hate any time you see a guy who we know has the capabilities, quite frankly, of being elite from a physical standpoint. I hate any time you arrive at this spot where Marvin looks like he's just kind of meandering around a football field. And that's what it looked like.
1: Yeah, it does.
0: That sticks.
1: Yeah, I get that. And I just hope this is a reset. I think this is the reset he needs. And he can salvage his career, man. Like, it's still a very young player, but he has not been spectacular or good.
0: Spectacular? Good? You sound like you're talking about Steve DeSager.
1: Welcome back, Steve.
2: Hello, gentlemen. Good to hear you.
0: Steve!
2: We will get to the baseball in a moment. Brewers at home leading game one of the NLCS 2-1 over the Dodgers in the top of the seventh. As for the Sunday night NFL game, it's at Atlanta, and the Falcons' lead is now 17-15 over the Ravens. Late third quarter, Baltimore gets a Derrick Henry touchdown on a toss from Tyler Huntley. He goes 18 yards for the score, but they missed the two-point pass, so the Ravens are still down two. 3-for-3 on field goals for the Ravens' Tyler Loop, including a couple of 51-yarders. Michael Penix, 110 yards passing. He had a touchdown in this game. A couple minutes before halftime, a 5-yarder to Kyle Pitts. Huntley, I mentioned, with his one touchdown, now 121 yards passing. San Francisco 49ers are 5-0 after winning at Seattle 32-29. We can update a stat we've talked about. There's a lot of, by NFL standards, old people scoring touchdowns for the 49ers this year. In fact, it's players age 30 or older. 18 of their 20 touchdowns this season are from the old guys. That is the most ever in the first five games of an NFL season. And in fact, they've had six different older players already score, catch a touchdown pass, I should say, and that's only been done once other for a full season by somebody else, and that was the 2003 Bucks that had Keyshawn Johnson, Keenan McCardell, and others. But San Francisco got the go-ahead field goal with under 2 minutes left, one at Seattle by three. Jason Myers of the Seahawks, 5-for-5 on field goals. Denver came back to win at the Chargers, 23-17. Chargers now 0-5. Justin Herbert sacked five times, one touchdown, one interception, one fumble. He did have six carries, 54 yards. In fact, there was a time in this game Herbert, his first three carries, had about 35 yards rushing. All of the running backs had 45 yards on 19 carries at the time. Everything that we talked about the Chargers early season is all still true. They're all bad in all of those areas, and now you add the injuries, and you can't even identify who's on the team anymore. The leading receiver for the Chargers today was the blocking tight end.
0: Oh.
2: Charlie Kolar, with three catches, was the leading receiver in this offense. The Chargers were averaging 17 points a game. They hit exactly 17. And when they had three turnovers and kept giving Denver good field position late in the game, well, guess what? The Broncos won 23-17. Even though they had been trailing in L.A. 17-10. Detroit won at Arizona 45-21. Jahmyr Gibbs, 151 yards rushing and two scores. He had five catches, 56 yards as well. As for the London game, Jacksonville edged Philadelphia 19-17 on a 57-yard field goal on the final play. Minnesota 5-0, won at New Orleans 23-13. Green Bay whipped Chicago 31-7. New England all over the Raiders 45-17. Drake May, four touchdown passes. The Jets beat Cleveland 17-12. Pittsburgh over the Colts 34-22. Cincinnati got four TD passes from Joe Burrow and 190 yards passing. Bengals won at Miami 31-24. The Dolphins are 0-5. Houston did acquire wide receiver Marvin Harrison Jr. after the win at Tennessee. 26-3. Each team had been 0-4. Giants at Washington wound up a 27-all tie after overtime. Monday night, Bills at Rams. Georgia is college football's new number one. Texas fell to number 7 in the new AP poll. UCLA is up to number 12. Game one of the National League Championship Series is on Fox TV right now. Quite a pitching matchup for the starters. Jacob Mizorowski, though, lasted just 4 1/3 innings, 94 pitches against the Dodger lineup. Tarek Skubal went 5 innings, 7 strikeouts for L.A. He was out after 81 pitches. It's 7th inning stretch, 2-1 Brewers. They got a solo homer in the 4th, RBI single in the 5th. The Dodger run came on an Andy Páez RBI single in the 2nd inning. Game 2 will be Monday afternoon. Yoshinobu Yamamoto for LA against Logan Henderson. Cleveland starts the ALCS at Tampa Bay on Monday. Chase Briscoe was the NASCAR winner today, edging out his teammate Christopher Bell. Back to you.
0: Steve, great stuff. And Ephraim, I know you've noticed this. I don't know how many of our listeners noticed this, the nuances of it all. And that is that one of my favorite parts of the show this particular fall is when Steve, sometimes he doesn't quite make it for the start of our show. Certain spot, he'll get here. And we can just be real with the listeners. Steve is at the Charger game.
2: I'm in the booth, yeah.
0: Right. And so when Steve gets to our show and the Chargers have lost – and then Steve unloads on the Chargers.
2: Now, wait a minute.
0: That's one of my favorite parts of the show.
2: I'm not disagreeing with the word unload, but I am saying that as a statistician, I have backing for everything I'm saying here. We're dealing with facts, people.
0: There's no disagreement from here. I just am really enjoying all of it. I'm enjoying the takes. I'm enjoying the vibe of it all. I'm enjoying just the Steve just drove straight here so that he could get everything off of his chest.
1: The blocking tight end.
0: Right. I love it. I love it. I look forward to it every Sunday, and so far we've gotten it every Sunday.
2: You know who their number 2 receiver was in the game today? Marquez Valdez-Scantling, who you didn't know was still in the league.
1: I didn't even know he was on the team.
2: Exactly. He had 2 catches.
0: On all of the teams the last few
2: years. There was a time I was looking up what is Justin Herbert's lowest total for passing yards, for crying out loud, in his career, because he was under 100 yards passing for most of the day. I also heard someone say upstairs, you know, the season's over. Yeah, they should fire people, but really... Like, what good is it going to do at this point?
0: And how? How and who? Do you know what I mean? Like, this is one of those weird situations where it's like, it's Harbaugh, and like the McDaniel thing, like, you don't hire the guy if you're going to be mad and fire him 5 games later.
2: Yeah.
0: That's embarrassing. It's almost, there are moments in sports where it's more embarrassing to fire somebody than it is to just continue to struggle with them, I think.
1: Yeah, and I think we got to be critical of Harbaugh as well. He's doing a terrible job coaching.
0: No doubt.
1: The undisciplined of the team doesn't seem ready.
2: They have almost 50 penalties in 5 games.
1: That the team doesn't seem like it's ready and it's buttoned up. And so there's plenty of blame to go around in upstairs of that of the team as well. It just doesn't feel like you got buy-in from everybody or everybody's on the same page at all.
2: I know Mark remembers how USC was right before Pete Carroll got there, including Pete Carroll's first year for that matter, but you could always count on them to do something stupid. That was how USC football actually was for a few years in that era, and that's what the Chargers have been. It's not just that they're 0-5. That would be bad enough. They just look awful week after week. And then the stunning thing is I could make a really good case that they could win all 5 of these games that they have played, including having the 4th quarter lead here, including only down 2 to the Cardinals, including whatever that was at Seattle last week with 16 penalties and still having a drive down 7. You know, it's just the margin is very thin in the NFL, as we know. This team is really bad. Or as one person put it in the press box, bad, bad. I thought that was appropriate.
0: Bad, bad.
2: It's not just losses. It's the look. It's just like, what is going on? People are getting paid for these jobs.
0: Yeah. Look, the news is good. They'll be at Arrowhead next week.
2: Yeah, exactly. And then a bye where they may not lose.
0: Right. They won't lose at the bye. And then when they come back out of that, they get to, they don't have to travel far for their road game. They will play the Rams.
2: Yes. So, yes, it's possible they could be 0-7 by November 1st.
0: I would argue, like, heavily probable.
2: They're still playing the Ravens and the Patriots and, you know, Niners and all these other teams this year.
0: Niners
2: Kansas City
0: schedule.
2: Twice, for that matter.
0: Sure, sure. Houston, if Houston sort of finds themselves, they've got New England coming, the Chiefs.
2: You know, if there was a minor league system in the NFL already here on October the 11th, we would be saying, well, what AAA guys are they going to be playing November, December?
0: Well, are they going to, you think they'll trade Khalil Mack?
2: Yeah, I think that's looking more and more likely, don't you think?
0: Yeah.
2: Because he can still play.
0: Yep.
2: And it's a one-year deal.
0: Boy, I know somewhere where I would love to have Khalil
1: Mack.
0: I would love it. Maybe they should send him out of the conference and
1: up the freeway.
0: Piss off their housemates.
2: I will say the first-rounder, Akeem Mezidor, was great on defense, leading tackler and a sack for the Chargers today. But, yeah, multiple sacks this year for Mack. Yeah. He's still good.
0: Well, Steve, we love it when you're here, and we love it when you get things off your chest because we just figure the rest of the day is better after that.
1: Thanks, Steve. Yeah.
2: Happy to contribute.
0: All right. Steve DeSager, everybody. We're live in the Fox Sports Radio studios. 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
21: Lows dip down to about 55 tonight under mainly clear skies. Sunshine mixed with clouds at times. Tomorrow, high temperatures reach up to 80. Slight chance of thunderstorms. Tomorrow night, lows dip down to about 66. Mainly clear skies. Mid-70s Tuesday with a slight chance of rain showers. Turning much cooler Wednesday with highs in the upper 60s. Chance for showers continues. Currently 56. That's your updated forecast. I'm meteorologist Paul Trombley.
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0: From Salam, Atlanta leads Baltimore 17-15, 8:11 to go in the game. Atlanta in the red zone, threatening for more. Keep you up to date. Meantime, Brewers lead the Dodgers 2-1. Dodgers do have a duck on the pond in the top of the eighth as they try to

0: just super physical game, right? Niners and Seahawks today. Mm-hmm. Like, that's – give me an idea. You play a game like that.
1: Oh, man.
0: I mean, you feel it, right?
1: Yeah.
0: And are they all like that? Or do we make that up that some –
1: No,
0: are...
1: they're not all like that.
0: Okay. So that one's going to stick with them for a while.
1: Yes.
0: Right?
1: Yes.
0: Enjoy Denver on Thursday night.
1: Oh, no.
0: You're now two games behind the 49ers, plus they have a game in hand at your place. And on Thursday night, the Seattle Seahawks will be in Denver, one of the other most physical teams in the league, at altitude. And oh, by the way, the clock's ticking. That's in 4 days.
1: That's a tough one, man.
0: Meantime, the San Francisco 49ers get an extra day, and on Monday night, Dan Quinn will be in town. Who do you favor in the matchup between Kyle Shanahan and Dan Quinn?
1: I think I'll go Kyle Shanahan there.
0: So
1: I was going to put any money on it. I think I'd go. I think I'd go Kyle.
0: Yeah, man. That's another thing I was thinking about, you know, like, it's week five. I don't really believe in death blows yet, by any stretch. If the Seattle Seahawks win that game, both teams are 4-1, and it's like, okay, game on. But if the Niners were to win today, it really gives them, albeit an early, but leg up. When you've got a two-game lead now, at least, it might be three on the Rams, depending on what happens tomorrow night. Plus, you've already got a game in hand against both of them, and both of those games are the technical road games, the game in Australia and the game today. And then also, Seattle flips right around after this. Jackson Smith and Jigba in and out of the game with the ankle today. The running back room is as unhealthy as it could possibly be. And they're on a plane in 72 hours for Denver.
1: Man, that's
0: I was like, that's brutal.
1: Brutal. Well, that's what happens when you win the Super Bowl.
0: Yep. Yep.
1: They're not doing you no favors.
0: Then they get the mini bye, but after that, they'll come back home, which is great, but it'll be the Chiefs that come to town.
1: Yeah, man. You win the Super Bowl, you got to fight. You got to fight the next year.
0: Pow, pow, pow, pow, pow. Coming at you. Broncos, Chiefs, Bears, next three opponents for the Seattle Seahawks. Broncos in 4 days.
1: Nobody feels bad for them.
0: Hell no. Hell no.
1: No, but those tough games like that, man, woof. You don't even start feeling like you ready to play until like Saturday.
0: Let alone Thursday. Yeah. I mean, I think it hits us eight times a year, but it hit me again watching Dallas on Thursday night. I'm like, oh, Thursday night games just have a different feel to them. There's just something different going on. And I think, you know, we've had this discussion before. I just don't know if the guys are fully all there yet.
1: Yeah, I really don't like them. I like them as a fan watching football on Thursday, but as a player, it's got to be tough, man. It's got to be tough. I remember, you know, playing Sunday and then having the Thanksgiving Day game on Thursday. And I was like, oh, you know, that was tough. But now everybody has them. Every team has them. Every team has to do a Sunday, Thursday game.
0: How many times did you play on Thanksgiving?
1: I have to look. Maybe three. Four, I guess, maybe.
0: Oh, wow. Did you like it?
1: It was fine. Yeah, it was good. It gave you a mini bye after.
0: Yep, you get a mini bye.
1: That was good.
0: Was it ever like a thing for the fam?
1: I didn't have a fam. I'll go to Vegas.
0: Well, I mean, you have a fam.
1: Yeah, but I didn't have kids or anything like that.
0: Right.
1: So my wifey would go to Vegas or something like that. Or when I was single, I would still go to Vegas.
0: Why not?
1: Still
0: why not? I mean, yeah, I get it. I love it. I'm just a dumb fan. I would love to. I can't wait until there's football every night of the week. And the way they're going,
1: it's coming.
0: I'm pretty sure that's coming.
1: It's definitely coming.

0: Yeah, but at the same time, I was just watching this football game today, and it was just like pow, pow, pow, and I was trying to put myself in the mind, body, and spirit of the Seahawks to have this much emotion into the game, just blood-hated rivals, all the physicality of it, injuries, nagging things, things we don't even know about that are going on with the bodies of these players. And realizing that, and then the disappointment of coming up short against the 49ers. And then I was like, oh my God, they got to be in Denver on Thursday. And Denver, you know this. Denver's defense will mess with you too.
1: Yeah, the altitude will mess with you. It's all, that's going to be a tough one for them. But look, hey, they're well coached and they'll be prepared. And, we'll see what Denver team shows up. Look a lot different with Sean Payton calling the plays.
0: That was sarcasm, wasn't it? Okay. I'm like, okay, so you score 20 points with the other guy and then you score about 20 points with you. So, we'll see. We'll see. That's going to be an interesting matchup. I think the final score will probably be like 3-2 is my guess there on Thursday. But, hey man, great stuff tonight.
1: Absolutely.
0: Way to hang in there. You still got three more outs to go.
1: Oh my
0: Good
1: God.
0: Luck.
1: Whatever, man.
0: Way to hang in there. And Ephraim, I mean it from the bottom of my heart. Good luck, man.
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18: Game one of the National League Championship Series is on Fox TV, and the Brewers, top-seeded, lead the Dodgers in Milwaukee 2-1, bottom of the eighth. After a two-out intentional walk, Milwaukee has bases loaded and two outs against Tanner Scott right now. Tarek Skubal was the LA starter. He went the first five innings. Jacob Mizorowski started for Milwaukee. He went 4 1/3 with 94 pitches. Game two of the series, Monday afternoon, also on Fox TV. Cleveland starts the ALCS Monday at Tampa Bay. Chase Briscoe, the NASCAR winner today. In the Sunday night NFL game at Atlanta, it's now Falcons 20-15 over the Baltimore Ravens with 5 minutes to go. Bijan Robinson with 83 yards rushing. The Niners are 5-0 after winning at Seattle 32-29. Denver came back to win at the Chargers 23-17. Detroit dominated at Arizona 45-21 the final. I'm Steve DeSager.
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20: Oh, let's go, stinking genius.
21: Let's go, big boy. Let's go. How about my Sooners? Let's go.
20: Yeah, what a day. What a day in the Cotton Bowl. We'll talk about it. We got a lot of stuff going on as we speak. The Brewers load the bases to try to add some insurance in the bottom of the eighth inning. Of course, two intentional walks helped that. And the Dodgers get out of it. We'll head to the ninth inning. L.A. trails Milwaukee 2-1 in Game 1 of the National League Championship Series. You'll find out what happens live with us right here in mere moments. And Arnie, another good Sunday night football game. We're getting ready to start the fourth quarter. The Atlanta Falcons are on the move. They have the ball at the 33-yard line, leading their own 33-yard line, leading Baltimore 17-15 as we start the fourth quarter.
21: 2015. The exclamation. 2015.
20: What'd I say?
21: 17-15. It's 2015.
20: Oh, I'm sorry. 2015, yeah. 2015 with 3:26 to go in the fourth quarter. Oh, my gosh. My screen just did that thing. Oh, my gosh. It's been frozen. Let me get my time update.
21: So you're way behind
20: you.
21: Us. Is that what you're saying?
20: No. Okay. Quick little side note. I have two screens going on here, all right? I have the baseball game on that's going to the ninth, and I have the football game on. Well, I guess when you're streaming, because I'm using my DirecTV, because I was like, man, that game's really going slow. I guess it pauses it, and I had just clicked back on it right as we came on the air. I'm like, oh, they're starting the fourth quarter. 3:26 to go in the fourth quarter. Atlanta has the football. They lead it 20-15 over Baltimore. It's been a big night for Michael Penix. He's thrown for 200-plus yards. No Lamar Jackson in this, but Baltimore is still very much alive. And Atlanta, just 2 weeks ago, 3 weeks ago, I sat here and wondered if they might just tank. It looked so bad the first 2 weeks of the season. I was worried about Bijan Robinson. I had him in fantasy. But fourth quarter, let me correct myself, 3:26 as DeSager told you, Atlanta 20, Baltimore 15. So what's got your attention more? Ninth inning, Brewers or the Ravens Falcons down the stretch?
21: Got to be honest, Brewers Dodgers. The Dodgers are going to tie this up
20: right now.
21: Somehow, I don't know how they're going to do it, but they're going to have to tie this up somehow. You know.
20: So are you calling them tying it up?
21: Yes, or
20: are you
21: I'm calling it now, like Babe Ruth. I'm calling it now.
20: You have a lot of called shots that have been not very good today.
21: You know what I had? I had my best college predictions since we've been doing the show.
20: Oh, really?
21: Yeah. The best ever I've ever had in 14 years.
20: What, like 16 and 15?
21: No, I was 19 and 5.
20: That's pretty good.
21: And not only that, my four upset specials.
20: Mm-hmm.
21: I had Oklahoma winning. I had Kentucky winning. I had Nebraska winning.
20: Well, they didn't.
21: No, but they came pretty close.
20: But
21: I had Arkansas winning, and they didn't win, but they came pretty close also.
20: You can't claim calling it hard. Okay, great. Congratulations.
21: But I went 19. I went 19-5 though.
20: Yeah, and you're 4-8 in the NFL today.
21: Yeah,
20: apparently.
21: I'm bad. No, 5-8. Don't listen to the people on Twitter. 5-8.
20: Why? The ones that would probably actually have a fair and honest calculation.
21: Yeah, it wasn't a good NFL. My picks were not good today.
20: All right, so a 2-0 count here on Max Muncy. I've got the Dodgers dialed in. Tonight is one of my great frustrations. Can we start with baseball then real quick? Are you okay?
21: Yeah.
20: I mean, I know this is an NFL show, but we do have the National
21: League
20: Championship
21: Series. You sure you want to do that? Yeah, go ahead.
20: I don't understand spending all this money for pitchers, and you get 4 1/3 out of one of them and 5 out of the other. Like, what? What are we doing? I mean, the amount of money the Scooble's going to make, I mean, obviously, you're talking about two of the best right now in Major League Baseball. But, I mean, Arnie, let's see. I want to make sure I get my final numbers here for everybody. Scooble, 5 innings.
21: Yeah.
20: That's it. I mean, I get it tonight that on the other side of things, Mizrowski really didn't have it. But 4 1/3? I mean, I get it. It's a new era of baseball, but this is why you have these dudes, right?
21: Yeah, there's a couple of reasons for that, Chris. One, it is after a full year of baseball. The pitchers are wearing down. Two, both teams had a lot of days rest, so they were okay with going to their bullpen on a lot of rest. There was no problem there. Everybody was ready to roll, so they were okay there also.
20: Arnie? I know there's two outs now in the game. The Dodgers have had two quick outs. So it looks like who's headed to the plate? Is that Tucker? Yeah.
21: Yeah.
20: Kyle Tucker is going to be the last hope for the Dodgers. He's over two with a walk. Arnie, these are your aces, though. The bullpen's rested, but these are the dudes that you pay the big money for. And I mean, listen, maybe it is a long-term strategy. I mean, Smoltz is sitting there telling us how great Mizrowski's performance was whenever he went 4 1/3. He's like, oh, he's so great. He didn't have it tonight. They only got a run. I'm like, he went. So I don't know. Maybe it's one of those few things that I'm still a little bit too old school on, but I want to see a little bit more from my ace.
21: Right. I don't know anybody we pay more money to that plays actually less. We pay a lot of money to quarterbacks, and quarterbacks play, you know, unless they're really injured, they don't get out there. With pitchers, though, it's 5 innings, and maybe you can go to a 6th inning and we'll pull you. You know, that's about it.
20: I want to know, did you sacrifice something on Saturday and just put all your eggs into one basket for your predictions to get all the college right to see how bad it's been for you today?
21: What? Why? Because I was red hot on Saturday.
20: Did you just somehow sacrifice something? Did you, I don't know, say if you just let me get some picks right, I don't care if I ever get any right again. Was that kind of the direction you went?
21: Felt good when I was giving out my picks. You know, I'm like, ooh, this one's good. And this,
20: I think you,
21: I like
20: you
21: this
20: didn't
21: one.
20: Even give out picks on Saturday, on last Sunday's show. When did you even give them out? Just writing them down on your notepad?
21: Yeah, I wrote them down on my notepad, and then I took a picture of them, put it on Twitter, so. No, it just felt easy this week. I don't know what it was. If I was in Vegas, I might have hit a 10-team parlay.
20: I don't, Arnie, you were bragging about hitting two locks that you didn't hit. I mean, you didn't hit the
21: other two. I hit the other two.
20: Right. But when you're saying about how you didn't miss one, you did. You missed two of them.
21: Well, I missed five. I went 19-5. That's not too shabby.
20: I understand it, but it's just, congratulations on your picks. We'll get to your pick segment later on in the program. All right. Dodgers still clinging to some hope here, down to their last out. It's of course, Kyle Tucker. He's got a full count with two outs. Dodgers down 2-1. He's just fouling pitches off left and right, fouling off his ankle to see if the Dodgers can't get a base runner on. Are you, is it shocking how bad? I know Shohei Ohtani has a hit tonight, 1-for-3. Ball four, Dodgers going to get a base runner. Are you surprised by how much Ohtani has struggled overall at the plate?
21: Big time. It's obviously he's hurt, but I thought that was only because it kept him from pitching. I didn't know it was going to take so much away from him at the plate out there. And they had to drop him to fifth. I know, what was he batting fourth today? But they had dropped him to fifth.
20: Yep.
21: He doesn't even look like the same guy. It's like he's not even a threat when he was leading off the game. And, you know, you're worried about him getting like five at bats. And the guy is such a great hitter. But you never know when he's going to turn it around. You never know when he's going to, you know, break out of the slump, and that could very well be today. But they had him at four. I'm surprised they had him at number four, to be honest with you.
20: Well, here's a moment, man. How about a guy that started the season in AAA ball here in Oklahoma City that's headed to the plate to try to save the Dodgers in game one, as the rookie DePaul is going to be called upon here with two outs in the top of the ninth inning. What a moment. To try to get the Dodgers, at the very least, another at bat, another hitter. But
21: is that the best the Dodgers have for pitch hitting when they have like a, you know, all these people they could have called up? I don't understand.
20: He's one of the top prospects in their organization. He's like number one.
21: Yeah. Well, I just remember pinch hitters back in the day, you know, like Rusty Staub, all-time pinch hitters in the major leagues and stuff like that.
20: You're going back 50 years now with Rusty Staub.
21: He was
20: almost
21: like the premier pinch hitter, though.
20: I mean,
21: Manny Mota.
20: Manny
21: Mota,
20: right. You want to talk about Manny Trio while we're at it, too? Yeah, no.
21: Manny Mota, though, yeah.
20: I like this. I like taking my chances with DePaula here with two outs in the ninth. Let's see what the kid's got. It's a 1-1
21: count. Anything hit in the gaps, you better be racing home. That's all I can say.
20: Falcons lead is 23-15 with 2:17 to go in the game. So a touchdown and a two-point conversion could tie it, but Baltimore keeps shooting itself in its own foot. A little 10-yard gain was wiped out. Sorry, 2-yard gain was wiped out by a hold. So Baltimore has it on its own 19-yard line. They do have two timeouts. They trail by 8. Meanwhile, it's a 2-1 count to DePaula with the Dodgers trailing 2-1 over the Brewers. We'll get you caught up. I make it a 3-1 count now.
21: And Mookie Betts on deck. How about that?
20: And Mookie's got a hit today. I mean, it's the top of the lineup as well, too. I know Kike's 0-for-3 today, but it is you talk about going with the younger bat in DePaula. It is kind of surprising because Enrique, you know, Kike, he's kind of been one of their postseason heroes. Ball four.
21: Woo! Now it all is going to take is a single.
20: Ball four. So the Dodgers have runners at first and second. Pretty good speed. Tucker at second. We'll see if I'm sure they'll let DePaula run. And Mookie Betts coming to the plate. Oh, my goodness. This is going to be wild to see if the Dodgers can potentially steal game one. All right. While the drama plays out in Major League Baseball, the National League Championship Series, we are approaching the 2-minute warning, and the Falcons have moved the ball near midfield thanks to a pass interference. Now they've pushed it into Falcon territory at the 2-minute warning. It's going to be at the Atlanta 42-yard line whenever play resumes on Sunday Night Football. Atlanta leads at 23-15, but Ty Huntley and the Ravens are driving. We'll see if they can pull it out. Now, while all this drama is going on around us, sorry about your Dolphins today, Arnie. Are you still aching for Arch after what you watched at the Cotton Bowl?
21: No. Whoever said that, oh, my goodness. Whoever said that, how far did he come to hit that one out? I'm just curious.
20: You're a little bit ahead of me right now, to be honest with you. So did he fly out?
21: Yeah, he flew out. Mookie Betts flew out.
20: You are the worst play-by-play guy in the history of trying to help
21: do
20: this.
21: I'm sorry. Why is Betts, Mookie, yeah.
20: Betts hits it to center field. How close did he come to hitting it out? The guy caught it at the front part of the warning track.
21: Okay, so it wasn't as bad as I thought.
20: You're watching GameCast.
21: I'm watching GameCast because I had the football game on, but I put on the TV to the baseball game.
20: Listen, Garrett's our new producer. Garrett, I don't know what it is. It's like something with Arnie. If there's anything happening and we're ahead of him, then he's got to pull up GameCast, and he doesn't know how to use it. So as bad as I was with trying to figure out my game I was watching was tape delayed, Arnie might be worse with GameCast. But Betts flies out to center field, and the Dodgers fall to the Brewers 2-1 despite out-hitting Milwaukee. The Brew Crew takes game one of the National League Championship Series. We'll have instant reaction to this coming up after the break. But you were talking about your Fins and how close they came to actually finally getting a dub today, huh? Got to be exciting to actually kind of like sniff the win column.
21: Well, they got to get a late touchdown and then get the onside kick and all that. And that wasn't going to work.
20: I mean, that's as close as you're going to get, I think.
21: Yeah, you know what I've been saying for a long, long time now, right, about the number one pick, right?
20: What's that?
21: Dump for Arch? No. Dump for Dante. You know that.
20: Dump for Dante?
21: Yeah, have a dumpy year for Dante.
20: What Dante are you trying to get?
21: Dante Moore for Oregon.
20: He hasn't played in the last couple of weeks.
21: How about being bad for saying?
20: I don't think that rhymes.
21: That doesn't rhyme. That doesn't work.
20: Work with CJ Carr. Well, you got anything? What about with Darian Minsa? Maybe that might work for you as well, too.
21: Yeah, Minsa's not bad. But, you know, I'm starting to think, and if I'm Arch Manning, I got to come back for another year. I got to come back to college for another year. I can't come out right now. I think he actually is going to come back for another year, to be honest with you.
20: Listen, can you at least once in our 11-year history or 12-year history 14, of doing this 14, show, 14-year, yeah. whatever it is, can you say, well, you might have been right about that one, whenever you're sitting here yelling at me, screaming at me, telling
21: me that
20: I'm not
21: saying you're right. He can still come on out, and he very well may come on out.
20: No. I mean the more general conversation. You sat here 2 weeks ago and were trying to start some debate that you would rather have, say, Arch Manning over like Justin Herbert or Arch Manning over.
21: Are you trying to say that Arch is not going to be a good pro? You're like everybody else now. Look what he did yesterday. Look what he did Saturday.
20: You know that's BS. Don't even try to play. No. I saw it firsthand. I mean, I was there. But I know you never listen to anyone on the show, but I've consistently told you people are setting too high of a level for him. He's not bad, but he's not the number one pick in the draft. And you hear former quarterbacks that study tape and they're like, he's good. He's a good quarterback. So I'm telling you what I've always been telling you. You're the problem. You're the one that's like, ache for Arch. We're going to get Arch Manning.
21: No, I said
20: I'd rather
21: also
20: have Arch
21: we wanted
20: Manning
21: to...
20: than anyone, than Lamar Jackson.
21: We wanted to suck for Sam.
20: Darnold?
21: Sam Levitt, you may have heard of him.
20: Yeah, he looked great, didn't he?
21: I've tried to go with the rhymes. Work with me. Suck for Sellers?
20: Suck for Sam doesn't rhyme. You're going with a letter that starts with S. Now, you pile on me all the time, and I'm sitting here trying to explain to you, hey, you don't need to be talking about aching for Arch, or you don't need to be talking about, what'd you say, dumping for Dante? I mean, last week you probably wanted Raiola to come out of college early so you could get him after what he did against
21: USC. At this point right now, if I told you that the draft is going to start in 10 minutes from now, and there's no more college football games, we've seen all the college football for the year.
20: Uh-huh.
21: I will still say Arch Manning would probably be the number one pick right now.
20: Depends on who has it, too, though, right?
21: If it's Miami or any of the other losers, it would still be Arch for the most part.
20: What have you seen that leads you to believe that?
21: Well, like you said, Dante's hurt, so he's been gone the last couple of weeks. I know you like CJ Carr.
20: A lot. I like Darian Minsa a lot.
21: And I can understand that, too, but I just don't see him being the number one pick. The only other quarterback, to be honest with you, that I could see maybe going ahead of him, and maybe this is crazy, is Julian Sain, only because he's just putting up some big numbers. But other than that, I don't see any other quarterback that's going to be ahead of Arch.
20: Okay. I disagree, but we got a long way.
21: The only other quarterback there was Dante Moore, and after he got hurt, I mean, maybe that doesn't really affect anything. Maybe if someone's like, hey, we wanted to take him number one, so what if he missed 2 weeks or 3 weeks or whatever it was? Yeah.
20: If he gets back, it's not going to affect his draft stock. I mean, he's still going to be either one or two, I think, at quarterback in this draft. And I think Darian Mintzah is a guy that people are going to really fall in love with through the draft process. But, I mean, would you have told me that Fernando Mendoza was going to be the top pick in the draft after week six of college football last year? Probably not.
21: No, absolutely not.
20: You know, you go back years, I mean, Baker wasn't going to be the top pick. Kyler wasn't going to be the top pick. So we got a long way to go. And it's very rare whenever the dude that you're talking about after week five or six of college is going to be the top pick in the draft. Now, I'm not going to allow you to implode this whole show with draft talk tonight whenever we actually have a season that our listeners are fired up about, even though our teams stink. When we come back here, we just watched the conclusion of the Game one of the National League Championship Series. Congratulations to the Brewers. They take game one. We are watching now a game that is tied up. Oh, my goodness. Oh, my goodness. They got the two-point conversion. And after Mark Andrews had dropped the two-point conversion on their previous touchdown, they just run it with Derrick Henry, and he takes it in, and we are knotted up at 23 in Sunday Night Football. What a night. We'll either get you ready for overtime or a potential game-winning field goal for the Falcons when we come back. 40 seconds left in the game. The Ravens drive down the field. A 7-yard touchdown pass from Tyron Huntley to Walker. That made it 23-21, and then they got the two-point conversion.
21: Somebody bet, a professional gambler, bet that Jacksonville would get a winning field goal in the last 6 seconds of the game this morning.
20: Can you even bet that?
21: Only it was in-game betting, and it was after they fell behind by a field goal. There was 6 seconds left, and the ball was getting kicked off to them.
20: Well,
21: so you know,
20: there you go. Hey, go get your odds in right now. Maybe you can make that bet as well, too, with the Falcons with 40 seconds left.
21: Yeah, big difference between 40 seconds. And six seconds.
20: And Atlanta has two timeouts. Atlanta has two timeouts, too. Which, by the way, it's funny because everyone that got mad about the Cowboys for kicking it into the end zone and not squib kicking it, look what happened. It cost the Eagles the game today whenever they went ahead and said, hey, kick it deep. Doesn't matter. Let them return it. And it ended up costing in the game. All right, we got a good one going in Sunday Night Football. We'll keep you updated with Arnie and Plank on Fox Sports Radio.
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8: Cam Little from 57 yards to win the ball game. Snap is high. Little kicks it up. The 57-yard field goal is good! Good! Good! They won it on a 57-yard field goal by Cam Little. Can you believe that? How good is that? The Jags win it! The Jags win it!
4: Great call on the Jaguars Radio Network. We didn't quite see anything near that exciting here in the Sunday night football game as the Falcons got a big play from Tua, who came off the bench.
3: Yeah,
4: that was one play.
3: Yeah, I was waiting for him to throw an interception. By the way, I don't understand something.
4: By the way, we're tied at 23 all going to overtime. Go ahead, Arnie.
3: In the Jacksonville game, they had 6 seconds left when they got the ball out of the end zone. Then they ran, what, like 60 something yards in 5 seconds to get a field goal? I don't understand how that's possible. 40-yard dash, the record, the world record is 4.21 seconds, and that's for 40 yards. So how do you run 60 and it's only an extra second? I don't know how that worked out, to be honest with you, Chris.
4: I mean, they put the clock right next to him, so you saw it.
3: The math ain't mathin' to me, my friend.
4: I mean, you're looking right at it. Like, how? But I don't know what's confused. I was blown away that it happened so quickly, but literally they show him, they show it several times. They showed him catch the ball. They showed 6 seconds left. 8 seconds. There you go. Thank you. They show the 8 seconds left. And I don't know why, what you're trying to theorize here.
3: No, just like those clock operators, you know.
4: They literally showed it. I mean, they showed it from the moment that he caught it whenever he took off. I thought it was one of the most shocking things ever. But first of all, dude, the botched extra point on the bad snap put ball, Jacksonville in that position to begin with. We should have just been getting ready potentially. The fair catching of kicks late in games.
3: Oh, geez.
4: Or late in halves.
3: Right.
4: Oklahoma did it yesterday at the end of the first half. They just fair caught it with like 10 seconds left. I'm like, well, you're just going to down it. At least try to go make a play. Now, you worry about fumbles and give them the football back. I get it. But, man, I like that this morning from Jacksonville. I thought that was a fun game. Boy, Eagle fans are not happy right now.
3: I enjoyed it. 9:30 Eastern, had something to watch. It was a good game. And it actually bled over to the start of the
4: noon games.
3: To the regular game. So, that I didn't get to watch any of the pregame stuff. I was engulfed in the game this morning.
4: Yeah, it was. It timed out pretty perfectly, and we have one again coming up next week featuring the Jaguars. I guess what? They just kind of make that their home base for the rest of the season. All right, Ravens have the football to start the overtime. We are knotted up at 23, and Steve DeSager has his eyes on it as well. Here he is with what's trending. What's up, Steve?
9: Hello, we are in OT, and it's a 10-minute overtime period. And for those unaware, you can finish an NFL game in a tie.
4: Yes.
9: Washington.
3: It happened today.
9: Baltimore Ravens 23, Atlanta Falcons 23. Bijan Robinson, 17 carries, 86 yards for Atlanta. Michael Penix was briefly out of the game. Tua got a pass. Penix is back in. He has one touchdown pass, 240 yards through the air tonight. Derrick Henry with an 18-yard touchdown reception in the third quarter to get him close, but they missed the two-point pass. So Baltimore at the time was still down 17-15. In the final minute of regulation, a touchdown pass from Tyler Huntley, his second of the night. Derrick Henry with the direct snap and the two-point run. And that's why we are in overtime. Things are even. No Lamar Jackson in this game. He is injured. San Francisco's 5-0 after winning at Seattle 32-29. In fact, guys, we had San Francisco with the game-winning score in the last 4 minutes, and the Jets, and Jacksonville in that London game you mentioned, and we're going to get an overtime. Well, I don't know. I was going to say we're going to get an overtime score here, but after seeing what happened with the Washington game, maybe
4: good point.
9: Maybe not going to happen. Jacksonville, for those who are unaware, The Jaguars kicker Cam Little had a 57-yard field goal as time expired to win the London game 19-17 over Philadelphia. Philly had just kicked a 48-yard field goal with 8 seconds to go. I did not realize in the Super Bowl era, so about 60 years, this was the first time where both teams had a go-ahead score in the last 10 seconds. Not like one to tie and then they lose. No. Philly was winning 17-16 and lost on a 57-yard field goal.
0: Jeez.
9: So the Jaguars have held, talk about tightening up against the run, have held all opposing players under 40 yards rushing for each of the first five games. Nobody's even rushed for 40 yards, no individual, against the Jags so far. That had only happened once in the Super Bowl era, so nice start for them. And in fact, they allowed under 25 rushing yards as a team both today and last week. So not too bad for them. And Jacksonville, this is, what, 3 wins in a row? Eagles have lost 3 straight. San Francisco's 5-0 after that win at Seattle, 32-29. Jason Myers of the Seahawks was 5-for-5 on field goals. Minnesota is 5-0 after the win at New Orleans, 23-13. Aaron Jones over 100 yards rushing. Minnesota with 10 points in the fourth quarter of that game. Green Bay over Chicago, 31-7. Pretty good night for the state of Wisconsin. We'll get to Milwaukee's Brewers in a moment. The Giants at Washington game finished in a tie after overtime, 27-all. Road wins for Cincinnati and Houston. Houston Texans acquired wide receiver Marvin Harrison after their win. Jets and Pittsburgh each won at home. New England as well. Patriots beat up the Raiders 45-17. Drake May, 4 touchdown passes. Detroit, 45-21 winners at Arizona. Denver came back to win at the Chargers, 23-17.
0: Congrats on that, but Justin Herbert's got to go. He's got to go.
9: Yeah, it's the same thing I've been saying every week. He's one of 50 problems on this team.
0: He's got to go.
9: That doesn't solve the problem.
0: It does solve the problem.
9: You still have the other 49.
0: You know what? It's beginning to fix up the car. You got to start somewhere. That's where you start. You get yourself a new quarterback.
9: Well, I'm glad you're not a GM. He was sacked 5 times today. 1 fumble, 1 interception, 1 touchdown. He did have 6 carries, 54 yards rushing. They got precious little from the running backs for most of the day. The Milwaukee Brewers are the top seed for the playoffs this baseball postseason. The Brewers also are number one in the National League in team ERA. They had the number one bullpen ERA in the National League, and they won a 2-1 opening game against the Dodgers tonight. Game 2 in Milwaukee in this best of 7 NLCS is tomorrow afternoon, also on Fox TV. I absolutely love that the Brewers' go-ahead single in the 5th came right after a leadoff walk and a sacrifice bunt.
4: Yep.
9: This is how you win pitchers' duels. Jacob Mizorowski, 94 pitches, so he didn't make it through the 5th inning. Tarek Skubal took the loss, giving up a grand total of 2 runs, including a solo homer in his 5 innings of work. Cleveland starts the ALCS at Tampa Bay on Monday. Chase Briscoe, the NASCAR winner, edging out teammate Christopher Bell. And an update on the football. We are already 5 minutes into the 10-minute overtime. It's Ravens with the ball in the 23-all tie at Atlanta, and the Ravens, you may have heard, have Derrick Henry, so they are advancing. Just give him the ball. I know there are 11 people on the other side. He'll still get a gain, and they're in field goal range now. Back to you.
4: Yeah. Can sit on the clock a little bit too here, right?
9: You could run it. If you get a 10-minute drive, people don't realize this.
0: That's why you got to move it to 12 minutes. Can't have 10 minutes anymore. That's ridiculous.
10: I'm not bad with 15. I mean, just make it like a little bit extra. 20 wouldn't even make me mad. Let's just go with the college rules. But 10 makes it seem like you're basically you're in hustle mode from the moment that you get the football.
9: Yeah.
10: And, oh, see, now they got a penalty. Guy jumps off.
9: You might only get one drive in the overtime. But Atlanta in the fourth quarter tonight, they had an 8.5-minute drive and settled for a field goal. They were up 17-15 at the time. It only took it to 20-15. If they could have just cashed in a 16-play drive in the second half, we might not even be playing in the overtime in Atlanta.
10: By the way, do you realize that if the season were to end today, because these are Arnie's favorite kind of conversations, that of the 3 winless teams in the National Football League, the Titans, the Chargers, and the Dolphins, that the Dolphins would have the 3rd pick out of those 3 teams?
0: Of course. Of course we would.
9: Well, because of current schedule, you're talking
10: yeah,
9: about.
10: Yeah.
9: You know, late season, it's Chargers at Miami. That might mean something.
10: Hey, that could be for the rights to go get Jeremiah Smith and have yourself a target for your high-priced quarterbacks there, right? Malik Willis.
2: Take a flyer on Jeremiah.
10: There you go. I like the area, but Arnie doesn't understand because it's not a quarterback. It's a wide receiver Arnie that plays for.
9: Or because it rhymes.
10: Or because
0: Malik Willis has got to go. I can't take him anymore.
10: Why not?
0: We
9: should have the all the so tapes awful. Of Malik Willis has taken us to the Super Bowl. And
0: He started so awful. It wasn't even funny, just awful.
10: They're still talking to Michael Penix over on the bench, too. I wonder if he's okay, guys. But
9: or he's putting up his hand saying, I'm never going to touch the ball tonight. Right,
10: well, maybe he's realizing that I can take a little bit more
9: time. It's 3.5 minutes less in overtime, and the visitors still have the ball.
10: Yeah, and they're in the red zone. They've got on the 17-yard line, first down. And I guess you've got to start thinking if you're Atlanta about using some of your timeouts here, right?
9: Yeah, each team gets two.
10: Mm. So we've got 3:19. Is that where the clock's at to go in the overtime right now?
0: Is there a 2-minute warning or no?
10: You know what? I think there is. I think I remember that earlier today whenever I was red zoning in the overtime game for Washington. We got a lot of tweets we need to get to here on the show, but I'm kind of enamored with what Atlanta might try to do to get off the field here or if they start using timeouts
0: or not.
10: This
0: is the first drive, so they... So Atlanta gets the ball back no matter what.
10: Not if they run out of time.
0: Right. Not if they run out of time.
10: Yeah, I mean, that's kind of the great, the best way to put it. That's kind of each team gets a possession. Yeah, that's right. Well, what if the other team holds the football the whole dang time?
9: Or if there's a safety, that would kind of end it quickly. Derrick Henry just ran it to the 10, so it doesn't look like they'll take all 10 minutes because they're that close. One way or another, something's going to happen, and Atlanta would get the ball again.
10: Okay, and they'll have a little bit of time left in it.
9: I don't think you can run 3 minutes off the clock from the 10-yard line.
10: Especially whenever you have a team that's full of timeouts right now, has at least two timeouts. So Atlanta has both its timeouts still. So they're going to get an opportunity to get the ball back. Though, he didn't quite get a first down.
9: So this pass just did. First and goal.
10: Yep, there you go. First and goal right at the, where are they going to take Andrews down at? Right at the 3-4-yard line. Yeah, right between the
9: three. So timeout number one for Atlanta. 3 minutes left in overtime. Baltimore's got a first and goal coming up.
0: 3 minutes if they didn't call timeouts. Easily.
10: From what you're talking about just right now?
0: Yeah, they could have.
10: Yeah, that's what first goal. Desager, yeah, that's literally what he said right before
9: he doesn't listen to the show.
0: You just said it's not like they're going to chew up 3 minutes. Yeah,
10: they had it out. Okay, anyway, let me hit a couple of these tweets whenever we come back at Stinkin' Genius One. I'm at Plank Show. Everyone, go follow us at Fox Sports Radio. We don't have Todd tonight. No Todd Furman this evening. So in his place, we'll look back on the Dodgers win tonight. All right, the Dodgers lost tonight against the Brewers. I got too excited. The Dodgers lost to the Brewers and talk a little ALCS. John Paul Morosi is going to join us coming up in hour number two. So no Todd, but we'll hyper-focus on the Major League Baseball playoffs. And before we go to break, I want to remind you to download the iHeart app. If you don't have it, you need to get it. 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They are sitting basically on the goal line right now is Baltimore. Second and goal. Final timeout taken by the Falcons. 2:59 left. We are knotted in overtime. We'll tell you what happens when we come back next right here on Fox Sports Radio.
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35: Lows dip down to about 55 overnight under mainly clear skies. Sunshine mixed with clouds at times. Monday, daytime highs approaching 80. Slight chance of thunderstorms. Monday night, lows level off around 66, mainly clear skies. mid-70s Tuesday with a slight chance of rain showers. Much cooler Wednesday with highs in the upper 60s. Chance for showers continues. Currently 54. That's your updated forecast. I'm meteorologist Paul Trombley.
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10: Ending interception by Tua Tagovailoa. Ty Huntley ran it in from a yard out. That capped, get this, a 14-play, 68-yard drive that ate up 7 minutes and 3 seconds of the overtime. Atlanta had plenty of time. They, I guess, ruled. I haven't seen much on X about it, but they ruled that Penix wasn't going to come back in. I assume it was.

0: Whitmore never saw Kyle Hamilton, who picked it off and ended.
1: I wish I could say I was shocked, but, you know.
0: Rib injury, is that what they're saying, Garrett? Huh. Interesting for Penix. So, the nightmare that has been Tua's run over the last few years now expands to Atlanta. Oh, my. What a terrible way
1: is
0: to
1: Penix
0: end that
1: gonna
0: game.
1: Is Penix going to be out for a while or what with the rib injury?
0: I don't know. Let's see what they say here in the next hour or so as we get all of our post-game reaction. Whatever it was, he came back in. He came back into the game after he took the hit, right? Tua came in, completed a pass. Penix came in there and at the end of the game. But once he came back in and they did the overtime coin toss and Baltimore had the ball, whatever it was, Arnie, they talked to him and they figured out, hey, man, this is not good. I can't go. And they had to go with two, and that was ball game. So, wow, what a finish. What a good night here, right? We're going to talk baseball with John Paul Morosi coming up here in about 30 minutes from now. And then we'll be recapping the NFL all night. Had a great
1: Our
0: finish.
1: Our Sooners won. We got the NBA getting ready to start.
0: They are not our Sooners.
1: Wow.
0: No, you don't get to claim them. But it was a fun day in the Cotton Bowl. We'll talk about that in a bit. All right, some of your early tweets to the show at Stinkin' Genius One. Amit Plank Show. Everybody go follow us at Fox Sports Radio. Marty McFly hot off the presses. Surely Stinkin' Genius will be discussing the Falcons overtime Tua experience that Dolphin fans are familiar with.
1: Like I said, I wish it was something I could be surprised about. You knew it was going to happen. If I could bet right now that he was going to throw an interception, I would have put money on that down. Unbelievable.
0: Arnie's guy Tua just tanked. I just saw that one. That was pretty good. Here's a question from Mr. Mojo Rising. Is Arch the problem or is it actually Sark? No, I think Sark's good, guys. I mean, I think he's a really good coach. He's a really good play caller. They should have gone for it on the 4th and 2, probably, but Oklahoma's defense wasn't giving him much in that fourth quarter. But I'm a big Arch fan. I think you can say I like a guy and not consider him to be the top pick and the greatest thing you've ever seen in football.
1: I don't know if I'm going to put it all on Arch over that loss. It never should have gotten to that point, to be honest with you, Chris. I'm surprised that they didn't put Oklahoma away earlier and they let him hang around. And, of course, Oklahoma made it a game and then they go ahead and win it. I don't think it's fair to put the whole thing on Arch, though.
0: I mean, who's the ultimate guy that everyone talks about whenever things don't go well?
1: Right.
0: The quarterback.
1: I understand
0: right?
1: that. That I understand for sure.
0: Why are you so protective over Arch?
1: I'd rather blame. Well, I'm not protective over him. I just
0: sounds like it.
1: I hate to see. Why don't we just blame Eli while we got going on and blame Peyton and Cooper and all the gang then.
0: See, you don't even realize that Cooper's his dad. You think Eli's his dad.
1: You tell me
0: every week. Jason writes, I have no liquor in my house right now. And as a Dodger and Raider fan, I regret that choice. Dude, I don't want to talk about the Raiders. I allowed myself to get excited only to watch them get absolutely curb stomped by Josh McDaniel today.
1: Oh, you got pounded.
0: Now you're
1: finally going to believe me. I told you weren't going to go like 1-6 over your next 7, and you didn't believe me.
0: Well, I mean, you also told me the Dolphins were going to the Super Bowl this offseason, so I don't think
1: that wasn't my official pick. I didn't say that.
0: Did you say it on this show?
1: I was contemplating it.
0: No, did you pick the Cowboys and the Dolphins for most of this summer?
1: No, that wasn't my official pick until the, you know, once the season started.
0: You are like a politician, Arnie. On this program, did you utter that the Dolphins are going to the Super Bowl to play the Cowboys?
1: I did not have sexual relations with that girl.
0: It's kind of what you're sounding like right now. Good call, Sooner Lisa. Arnie, please don't ever refer to the Sooners as your Sooners again, ever.
1: Wow, you're so defensive of our Sooners.
0: No, they're not our Sooners. Arnie, Arch Manning does not have the it factor, writes Kay. What exactly is it? I know it when I see it. Sorry, from a 56-year Dolphin fan.
1: Yeah, well, who are the other quarterbacks that have it? I know you said Mensa of Miami. I do like Julian Saya, but he's not going to be the number one pick. You know, call me crazy, Chris. Out of all these,
0: you're saying all these things, and I ask you a question like, "Oh, he's not going to be it. Why not? Why won't he be? I mean, you're trying to make these observations when we have so much more data and time to figure it out, man. No. Again, go back to week 6 of the college football season. We hardly ever have the number one pick in the draft, right?
1: Right, right.

0: But there's also going to be quarterbacks that aren't going to be first round picks that are going to be really good quarterbacks also. And remember my Arizona Wildcats.
1: They look
0: good.
1: What
0: about somebody like Noah Fifita? I know he's not tall, but my goodness, man, that guy, what, 5 years at one program and slinging it around and breaking records. I mean, that guy has to take a look at also.
1: Sure. Well, I mean, if you stay at a place long enough, you're going to break the records. And then finally, Joe Judge's burner. Jim Harbaugh is a Connor Stallions merchant. Him and the chemistry tutor need to be fired. What they're doing to the Sagers Chargers is unacceptable and flat out insane. Hasn't been a good time.
0: No, it
1: hasn't been a good time for the Chargers so far this year. And I got to tell you something. I always look forward to the Sagers frustration. Maybe we'll hear some more of it coming up next. All right, John Paul Morosi next hour as well on Fox Sports Radio. We are Fox
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22: Jahmyr Gibbs, 151 yards rushing and two scores. The day in the NFL started in London, Jacksonville winning on a 57-yard field goal. Final play, beating Philadelphia 19-17. Georgia is college football's new number one. And game one of the NLCS went to top seed Milwaukee, beating the Dodgers 2-1. Game two on Fox TV Monday afternoon. I'm Steve DeSager.
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1: What a day, as the NFL is the gift that keeps on giving. Wow. We had an upset on Thursday with an unknown leading the Buccaneers to a win over the Cowboys.
0: Yeah, what a joke that was. If I'm a Cowboy fan, I'm beside myself. How about that? Is that true that Dak got that employee fired or no?
1: I don't know if he got him fired, but he should probably be fired. Just shut up. Don't say anything when you're
0: Yeah,
1: down.
0: You had no right to say something like that. You really shouldn't. I would have no problem if you did get him fired.
1: Yeah, and I don't know. Anything now, if I were somebody that was a wannabe influencer, like I would just hold my phone up and give a fake little thing. Be like, hey, man, I was the guy that yelled at Dak. I'm sorry. I got fired tonight. So I don't know what's real and what isn't, because everything seems to be made up all the time. But you then led it with Sunday morning that had the crazy finish where the Eagle fans felt like, my gosh, we don't have anyone, and yet we still found a way to win this game. And thus they're 2-3 on the season. Then a day where, I don't know, maybe kind of a mid-card. Right, if you're thinking about massive weekend, like we have a massive weekend coming up in college football, maybe the best weekend on the calendar. This weekend, all right, you have 49ers Seahawks. 49ers get it done. That's a good game. Broncos Chargers, we thought in the preseason was going to be a big game, but maybe a little bit of a mid slate today. But Monday Night Football is supposed to make up for it all, right? That's the Super Bowl preview between the
0: Bulls.
1: Oh,
0: that's going to be a good one. I'm curious to see how that's going to be. I don't know if the over-under is like 54.5. I don't know if there's going to be that many points in this one. It'll be interesting to see how that Rams defense does against that Bills offense.
1: Yeah, that and that Bills defense is not good. It has not been good.
0: No.
1: But I'll tell you what, I watched a lot of New England today, and I don't know what was going on with them in the first 2 weeks of the season. Like, I'm when they got beat 13-10 by the Seahawks, and then got smoked by the Jaguars 35-6. They were 1-2, and they just look like a completely different team. They go on the road and beat the Bills last week. They annihilate the Raiders, which, again, you know, it's just the Raiders are still a work in progress. But get this for the Patriots now. They get the Jets next week. And Jets won today. Then they go to the Bears. Don't know what that's going to look like.
0: Oh, my
1: right?
0: goodness.
1: Caleb Williams.
0: How about them? Yeah.
1: They got beat today. And then they go to the Dolphins. Arnie, I know you like to dump on the Patriots, but that kind of sounds like 6-2 to me.
0: It
1: leading
0: does.
1: Into a big showdown with the Packers.
0: All of a sudden, Drake May looks like a real quarterback out there the last two games. He looked, at least on the Red Zone channel, every time they were showing a highlight, he looked like he was toasting you guys.
1: He was amazing. And a bunch of receivers I've never heard of before in my life out there. Bunch of defensive players, too, Patriot fans, that I've never seen before in my life that were out there. Guys just kept getting hurt left and right, and they just had people that really, really kept making plays. I don't know, man. I think that's a pretty good run. I watch a New England team that I think has maybe figured a few things out. We'll see how it goes. What is wrong in Chicago? I get it, right? Caleb's out. But they've at least looked serviceable without him. Beat the Eagles, beat the Jets. But, man, they just – maybe that's finally that moment where people start to figure some things out. And the Packers were a team that were playing with a little bit of a – as my dad used to say, a little bit of the old red ass because of what had happened to them the week before.
0: Yeah, but a couple of things on that. One, Caleb doesn't play defense. So what the Bears allowed Jordan Love to do against them, unacceptable. I mean, my goodness, man, if this was the preseason, he would have made the preseason Hall of Fame. He was, and I'm sure he has during the course of his career, but he would just torch them. He had over like 350 yards passing. He just ate them up. And I was thinking to myself, is this the Packer team we were laughing at and saying that they're not very good and they're donezo? And is this the Bears team that we already granted them the Super Bowl after that 59-point game? And look how things have changed in a couple of weeks.
1: It's amazing how that works out. It's like it's a week-to-week league or something that we try to talk about every single day on the show. How about a couple of quick tweets before we, anything else you want to hit? I know we're going to go through every single game at some point, but we got John Paul Morosi, so we're going to shift to baseball here in our next.
0: You know what, can I just back up something that happened a couple of days ago that I didn't get to?
1: Hold on. Something that happened a couple days ago that you didn't get to?
0: Yeah, well, only because somebody made the best bet in the history of betting.
1: Okay.
0: The Yankee game, game three, when they were down 4-2 and there was a runner on base, and Volpe hit that two-run homer. Well, it looked like it was a two-run homer to actually tie the game at four. Remember that?
1: Yeah, I mean, you're recapping the game, yes.
0: And they took away the home run and they made it a double and they made it 4-3. Well, temporarily, when it was 4-4, a professional gambler went on and bet the under 7.5. Even though the score was technically 4-4.
1: Oh, so he put some money down thinking that it wouldn't be called a home run?
0: Exactly. Well, they didn't call it a home run.
1: Don't they have fail safes in place on that?
0: Not on this one. So they didn't call it a home run. They called it a double. The score was 4-3. They didn't score again. He hit the bet. $20 won him $20,000.
1: Huh. That would seem to be maybe something that a sports book would challenge a bit.
0: I think it was online though. I think that's what it was.
1: But a sport, they're sports books. They're online, digital, whatever you want to call it. Because if everybody, I mean, try to pull a trick on that. I mean, how much did he put down?
0: It wasn't a trick because they had adjusted the odds, to show that it was a minuscule chance of hitting it when it was 4-4.
1: Right, I understand that, but again, I'm not trying to get all in the world of gambling, but everybody cries whenever a player goes down that they want their bets basically
0: null and void. Right, yeah.
1: Right, null and void. So I don't understand how you think that you could, I mean, the play was under review.
0: Right.
1: So
0: that's quick thinking. I would never have thought of to do something like that. And you know, I like to look at gambling. I never would have said, hey, Chris, they're going to take this run away. Let's bet the under and hope they don't score again. And look at the odds on that. That's tremendous. That's quick thinking, to be honest with you.
1: I agree, but I don't think it should get paid out. I mean, it was,
0: you know what he said is, he said his biggest mistake was he's a professional gambler. He doesn't bet $20. Usually, if he's going to mess around, it's like $100. For some reason, he bet $20. He should have bet $100, you know?
1: Interesting. I'm calling BS.
0: Wow.
1: I don't think it's real. Who's the guy? I want to see the story.
0: I actually sent it to Brian Noe and to Rich Ornberger and to, I forget who else. I sent it to those guys.
1: I don't believe it. I don't believe it. Nah, come on, man. You tell me with all the fail safes in place that they wouldn't say, yeah, we're not going to cash that. Unless he's such a big whale that he spends so much money if he's a professional gambler, right?
0: Have the guys look it up. We'll have to have Garrett.
1: You have it. Just send it to us.
0: I don't have it. I didn't

0: Oh, okay.
1: So, well, it is true then. So it did happen, right?
0: Yeah. Well, I mean, I'm not doubting that it happened, or at least that he tried to. I just can't believe that he got paid out. You know, I'm calling BS on that. That's just, but again, if you think about it,
1: yeah,
0: we're in a very unique world now with the battle between the books and the poly markets and the predictive markets and things of that nature. Like, I'm still confused as all get out, because I know sports wagering is illegal here in where I live in Oklahoma. Right. But yet I'll have people like, yeah, man, I just put money down on Kalshi and I'll done it here. I'm like, how? Like, that's still gambling, right?
1: Right, but right, right.
0: Kudos to him if he found it. I just find that in most of those cases, you end up paying in the long run. Matt asked, okay, well, anyway, you were saying, so from a couple days ago, best bet you've ever seen. Anything that else, though, from the actual NFL today that caught your eye?
1: No, NFL, though, there was, I got to tell you that Redskin, or excuse me, the Commanders, Giants, I'd be kicking myself how you could fumble the ball instead of kicking a field goal to win the game. It was like, what are you trying to get any closer? I really couldn't understand. They really blew chances to end that game and finish it off. It was absolutely crazy with all the turnovers and the fumbles, and especially in overtime, too. It was a nutty game.
0: That was – I hate now when you have a team that has a tie, and especially with the Giants, who are – you know, the Giants are now the first place New York Giants.
1: Right.
0: Which seems kind of odd to say. But now they're sitting there in first place, and you got that one. I'm sorry, dude. That's going to mess with my head all season long to see 3-1 and 1.
1: They have a two-game lead, or what, a game and a half lead? Or
0: game and a half, yeah.
1: Over everybody else.
0: We did the next three for New England. Here's the next three for the Giants. Against the Saints. Boy, everyone sure jumped off the Saints bandwagon pretty quick. At the Houston Texans, and then at the Eagles before they get the Commanders again. So even if you go 2-2 in that run,
1: right,
0: you're still sitting at 5-3-1, and you grab one. I mean, Arnie, are you buying any of this Giants stock right now? Now, keep in mind, two of their three wins are against the Cardinals and the Titans. And I don't know if we've seen teams look much worse than the Cardinals and the Titans have over the last few days.
1: Look what the Cowboys did against Tampa. Look what Philadelphia's doing. Yeah, I got to buy into the Giants. They're just as good as anybody else in that division right now. I started to say about the Cowboys, a loss like they experienced on, what was it, Thursday?
0: Mm-hmm.
1: That was perhaps one of the worst. That's like one of the worst losses ever. That's like losing to the Dolphins. You're at home. You're a 10-point favorite. You know you have to win, and they got a rookie quarterback who couldn't even get drafted. I mean, my gosh, and you let that happen to you? That's just straight out embarrassing, man. That's a season ender, to be honest with you.
0: Who are you yelling at right now?
1: The Cowboys.
0: Oh, you're okay. You're still mad about Jalen. Why you got to hate on Jalen Daniels? I mean, come on, man. That was a guy that, had he stayed healthy, he probably might have been a guy that was drafted. They sure didn't win because they were throwing the football, though. 165 yards from Bucky Irving. 300 yards, though, through the air from Dak. I mean, not enough. I had a lot of people, a lot of my friends that are Cowboy fans, made the trek down because you could do Thursday night, right? Watch Baker and the Bucks play against the Cowboys, and you get right. Your Red River rivalry on Saturday, and Baker doesn't play, and then maybe they're a closet Cowboys fan, and the Cowboys lose too. Tough one for Dallas fans. So it's OVER over for one of your Super Bowl picks?
1: No, it's not over yet. I didn't pick the Cowboys, but that's certainly almost it could be a season killer. Could you imagine what it's going to be like in practice? Could you imagine what it was like in that locker room after a loss like that? I mean, it's just, it was horrible. That was one of the worst losses of the season for any team so far.
0: I would also add that it seems to me that Jerry Jones has lost confidence in Brian Schottenheimer. I mean, I think they're frustrated over the way they blew. What was the game a couple weeks ago where they kicked it in the end zone? I mean, there was a lot of the Ravens game. Yeah. There was a lot of second guessing, and now you lose on a Thursday night game to the Buccaneers. Like, I don't think Jerry's going to fire anyone in season.
1: No.
0: But it kind of seems a little trouble in paradise here right now in Dallas.
1: Absolutely, 100% on that. And they had all the pieces in place, two big wide receivers. I think they have a decent running game. They had a good offensive line. They got their quarterback. Hopefully they strengthened up the defense a little bit. I just, they were supposed to be the premier team in that, that division right now.
0: Right. Just doesn't look like it's going to play out. Are you ready to admit that maybe the Niners are good? They have an MVP candidate at quarterback right now.
1: Yeah, amazing, man. I thought this was finally going to be the downfall of the San Francisco 49ers this year. I'm like, oh boy, they're hurt. They're not ready for the start of the year. They're going to get off to a slow start. And now they got a two-game lead in their division, and they're probably the best team in the NFL right now.
0: Mm. You ready for some baseball talk?
1: Yeah, oh yeah.
0: John Palmer.
1: Did someone, Shady Sean said, please stop talking baseball or don't stop talking baseball?
0: I've come to figure out that as much as I love Sean, I think he hates everything but professional football. And right now he's a Titans fan. So much like you as a Dolphins fan, he pretty much hates everything that's going
1: on. Yeah,
0: right,
1: exactly.
0: Now.
1: Yeah.
0: I've been in that world, man. 2015 Raiders were like, maybe it was 2014, but they were 0-7. They used to have debates. Are they going to win a game this year? It's the worst feeling in the world. So I understand the frustration. But when we get a chance to break it down with the man, the myth, the legend, John Paul Morosi, we're going to do it. So that's coming up next. If you miss any of the analysis and insight from the Stinking Genius, you can catch the podcast as soon as we get done. 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
6: And you tell us where this show lies.
8: What is going on here with Joel Embiid? I'm tired of him. LeBron James? I'm tired of him. Mike Breen? Never tired of him.
16: So there was a preseason game on the other night, and Mike Breen, who, he's not a reporter, obviously, right? But he is somebody who, even when he goes on air with something, it's got to be like rock solid. Like, yes. He is not going on air because he heard something third hand that might have happened.
8: He has earned maximum credibility.
16: Yeah,
8: like, if he's bringing something to air, it's true.
16: Yeah.
8: I think.
16: Yeah, it's not like he's got unserious now that the Knicks have won a championship since he's been calling it. So,
8: although Breen is wacky, I mean, keep in mind he did updates for IMIS. He's got a sneaky good sense of humor. He does, Mike Breen.
16: I would not associate wacky with Mike Breen. I'm going to have to hear that for myself.
8: Well, you know him better, so that's
16: fair. But he said that there was a practice recently and Joel Embiid was a little late because the other guys were already on the floor, and that LeBron James let him have it. And then LeBron James said, I think via social media, that that was a lie. That he wasn't late. Stop lying. Now, this is a credibility off, I think, between Joel Embiid, LeBron James, and Mike Breen.
8: Right.
16: I think in terms of telling the truth, Mike Breen versus LeBron James is a mismatch because LeBron lies all the time.
8: I would say it's the greatest mismatch in sports.
16: Yes.
17: Yeah, Izzy, I think LeBron's on his, 40th rewatch of The Godfather.
16: Yeah, seriously. Still can't.
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0: All right, we got much, much more to get to from the National Football League and recapping Week 5 and getting ready for a big Monday Night Football game. But right now, let's head back to Milwaukee because the Dodgers and the Brewers played a classic tonight that starred the bullpens. John Paul Morosi was on the scene, Fox Sports, you know, he's everywhere. John, what a performance by the Milwaukee Brewers bullpen tonight. Were you surprised by the quick hooks for both starters tonight at all?
24: Well, good evening. First of all, I was not so much on Mizorowski simply because his line tonight looks a lot like his line in his previous start against the Padres. The previous start was 88 pitches, four innings. This one, almost identical, 94 pitches in four and a third. So he was able to, at that point in time, one extra batter and then hand it off to the bullpen. But to me, as much as the bullpen was the story, it was the Brewers' defense. And turning three double plays in innings that Mizorowski was pitching in. Mizorowski, of course, also helped himself by getting some inning-ending strikeouts. But to me, it was that combination of Mizorowski being able to wiggle out of trouble early and the Dodgers missing some key early opportunities to really take command of this game that tells a story. The chance to win this game was there for the Dodgers, yeah, late in the ninth. But this felt like, to me, a game that was won and lost in the first three innings when the Dodgers were not able to cash in on some excellent opportunities.
1: Oh, when they had the bases loaded, they had a run in, and then they hit into the double play. You got to hit with runners in scoring position. You got to. They were like 1-6, 1-7. If you just go two, if they get a hit there, there's two runs right off the bat. Both teams didn't do a good job, though Milwaukee had two hits with runners in scoring position.
24: Right. No, and I think that with the Brewers, a couple things stand out to me. Number one, it was just a great swing by Bryce Harang. That was a swing that he had been working on and a pitch that he was trying to learn how to hit better in the last couple days. I mean, a couple things stand out about that. Number one, he said after the game, I interviewed him for MLB Network on the field, and he said that he actually was trying to stay up through the middle of the field because in the previous at-bat against Skubal, he had fouled a ball off the inside of his right knee, which is really painful. So he basically said he didn't feel good after fouling the ball off his knee. So he said, you know what, I've got to keep the ball away from me a little bit, hit through it, and try to go to the opposite field out of self-preservation. I'm paraphrasing here, but that's basically what he was saying. And goodness, he hit the ball about 400 feet at the left center over the wall. So that was just, I thought, a fantastic adjustment. On an inside, inner rail fastball that is almost impossible against Tarek Skubal to do that against. Just a fantastic swing by him. And then Luis Lara coming up huge in his first ever LCS game. He was a rookie this year. He spent most of the first half of the year in the minor leagues and then gets the start because he's a switch hitter against the lefty. And then the Brewers bunt ahead of him with Pratt to set everything up for a rookie. One of the youngest people on the field. So I just thought that in so many ways, it was the Brewers' youth, defense, trusting their people, and then the bullpen, and you referenced it, Chris, off the top. I thought Aaron Ashby, two scoreless innings, was one of the most important things in this game. Overall for the Brewers' bullpen, 4 2/3 scoreless innings. The silver lining for the Dodgers, and Dave Roberts talked about this after the game, at least they did see the Brewers' leverage guys. Hall, Uribe, Ashby, McGill. And so that might help them with a quick turnaround for an early evening game here tomorrow.
0: Mm. What have you made, John, of the struggles for Shohei at the plate? Is he, is he trying to do too much? I know he had a hit tonight, but what's kind of stood out to you?
1: And where should he bat? First, third, fifth? Where should he bat?
24: I think it's a good question. I think he's batting about where he should. It was the second straight game that he was batting cleanup. The way that they have toggled the lineup between left and right, left and right. Actually, when I got to the press box today, saw the lineup, I said, I like this lineup. I think it's about what it should be. Mookie is a better table setter than him right now. Shohei is not on base enough, although he did walk and score a run. He scored the only Dodger run. So it's hard, I suppose, to criticize him too much. He was able to get that one sort of a soft serve hit to left center field. He's not the same extra base threat that he usually is. He's playing hurt. He winced after a swing recently. He's got the bicep. He's got the knee. He's not himself right now. And he's one of the younger veteran hitters on the Dodgers, but he is still a veteran. This lineup is almost entirely above the age of 30, and Shohei is part of that. So I think he's not 100%. The Dodgers acknowledge as much. And unfortunately for them, what he did tonight, walk, score, run, and then fight off a pitch to be able to hit the ball into the shallow left center just for a single, is about what he's capable of doing at the moment. And I don't expect it to really look that differently for the balance of this series.
1: You're okay him batting four because he batted fifth, I think, the last game of the series. Yeah.
24: I'm okay with it, and partially because, Arnie, when you look at it right, left, right, left, right, if you're going to lead off with Mookie, again, there's an argument. The lineup is pretty split neutral when you really line it up right and left. And so if you're going to start Mookie, then okay, then go Mookie leading off, then you go right, left, right, left, right. And that's kind of, it makes sense to have a lefty there to slot in. I think that's you know, Will Smith had, I thought, a pretty good night, at least that bats looked good as much as you could. So if you're going to want to have a lefty in between Smith and Teoscar, I still think that Shohei's fine there, and you could argue that maybe you want Muncy. It's remarkable, guys, that Kyle Tucker, let's just pause a beat and talk about one of the highest paid per year hitters in the history of the game, is batting eighth. Now, he had some good at-bats tonight, but he's still batting eighth.
0: Mm. Are you, should the Dodger fans be worried tonight? I this is weird. A 2-1 loss, and I'm a Dodger fan, so maybe I'm asking for this therapy session myself, John. But I don't feel as bad as I thought I would. I know the bats have gone kind of silent at times, but I still feel pretty good about where the Dodgers are in this series. I'm not quite panicking yet.
24: I think that's fair. This game mattered more to the Brewers than it would have to the Dodgers in terms of winning it. I mean, I think the Brewers, for a couple reasons. Number one, the way that last year's NLCS went, where they got swept, I think the Brewers had to make a statement tonight. They did. And also, I'm a big Logan Henderson fan, but Yamamoto in the playoffs is Yamamoto in the playoffs. And he starts game two. And so for me, the Dodgers will show up to the ballpark tomorrow feeling really good about their chances to win because of the guy they've got on the mound. But they're going to have to hit better. And I think that they probably will have a better chance to score runs tomorrow against someone who doesn't throw 105 and against maybe a slightly fatigued Brewers bullpen. So I think a lot of things are in favor of the Brewers or in favor of the Dodgers, rather, tomorrow to even the series up at 1-1. But I'll say this. The old saying goes in sports, you're not in trouble until you lose a game at home. That may be true for the Dodgers, but let's remember this. The last series, Snell walked five guys, and Glasnow walked five guys. And if you walk five guys against the Brewers, you're going to be in trouble. In a way that I think the Brewers have a more functional and diversified offense than what the Braves have. This Brewers team has got confidence, and I think after tonight, one of the most important psychological pieces of it is that they're clearly not afraid. They're not afraid of the Dodgers. The Dodgers are the two-time defending champions. They're a special team for all the reasons that we know, but the Brewers aren't afraid of them in the way that the Blue Jays last year were not afraid of them, and the Blue Jays probably should have won that series. And so the Brewers do remind me a bit of the Blue Jays, and perhaps that is a reason why some Dodger fans are justifiably nervous after the game tonight.
1: Yamamoto was fantastic, I think, his last start. He had like 10, 11 strikeouts.
24: Oh, he always is. I mean, like, I expect him to be great tomorrow. I've on a big stage in the playoffs, he always is. And there's just such a belief the Dodgers have in him. And Dave Roberts said that after the game tonight, like, we got our guy in the mound. So I think that if you, again, we all saw what happened last year in the playoffs. Is there any pitcher that the Dodgers feel better about when he starts a game than Yamamoto? I love Tarek Skubal. You know, he's a newer guy to that team. There is just, psychologically for the Dodgers, something about the way that Yamamoto pitched last year in every possible way, World Series MVP, everything about him, there's nothing better for the Dodgers than the feeling of watching Yamamoto take them out in a big game.
0: Hey, John, keep crushing it, buddy. I love watching you on the MLB Network, love it whenever I hear you here on Fox Sports Radio, and always love when you break down a little hockey. Maybe the Kings can get going for me at some point.
24: 100%. I've signed me up for that. And by the way, I am hoping, and this speaks how much I love multiple sports, on the off day, the travel day, first thing I did, I checked the Kings schedule.
0: Let's go.
24: Kings Oilers on Tuesday. And
1: there you
24: believe
1: go.
24: I'm going to be there. So as long as my travel goes well, I'll be there at crypto.com, and we'll see you guys there.
2: Nice.
0: See you, John.
2: Nice.
0: Thanks for the time on a Sunday night, man.
24: You got it. All the best, guys. You too. Thank you.
0: John Morosi, John Paul Morosi. You see him on MLB Network. You see him on Fox. He's all over the place. And he was still in the press box. The Brewers took care of the Dodgers tonight, 2-1. Here he is, Steve DeSager with What's Trending. Back to football, DeSager, because it's good times.
3: Yeah, this is a great, personally, this is the best month of the entire sports year, every year. You got college football and pro football and baseball playoffs, and the other two sports star. I mean, it's just, you can't beat it. He mentioned, he's always a great guest.
1: Only
3: by the way,
1: for this year, though, right? It's going to change soon, right?
3: The schedule?
1: Yeah, if they cut baseball down to 154 games like they want to.
3: Well, the players say they're only going to do that if the players in turn agree to a salary cap. Are you expecting that to happen?
1: Forget it. Forget about that.
3: Sorry. Yeah, move on.
1: Okay.
3: Anyway, J.P. Morosi was talking about Monday afternoon's Game 2 in the NLCS at Milwaukee. It's Yoshinobu Yamamoto of L.A. against Logan Henderson. I know people don't know the name. Logan Henderson's worst start of the year, about a month ago, 3 runs in 5 innings. And he still had 8 strikeouts in that game. Usually he pitches 5 or 6 innings and allows 1 or 2 runs. Literally never more than 3 runs in any start the entire season. That's who the Dodgers are facing tomorrow. 2-1 Milwaukee tonight. Brewers go-ahead single in the fifth came right after a leadoff walk and a sack punt. Yeah, they still do that in baseball. Solo homer in the fourth for Bryce Turang. Jacob Mizorowski was the starter, went 4 1/3 innings, 94 pitches, no decision. Tarek Skubal took the loss, 5 innings, 7 strikeouts. He threw 81 pitches. Shohei Ohtani had a single and a walk and scored LA's only run tonight, but the Dodgers left 9 men on base and grounded into double plays to end 3 of the first 5 innings. The great researcher Sarah Langs points out how tight things have been for the Brewers this postseason. In their first 5 playoff games this year, they're doing what has not happened to a team in the last 100+ years. They've neither been ahead by 2 nor behind by 2 in any of their first 5 playoff games.
1: Wow.
3: This postseason. They'll have a chance to go up 2-0 in the NLCS tomorrow. It'll be on Fox TV. And Cleveland starts the ALCS at Tampa Bay on Monday. The Rays, top seeds in the AL.
1: Rays are going to rout them tomorrow.
3: The Guardians just don't have an offense. It's been exciting, and it's fun to see them in the playoffs every year, but they certainly meet their match, and this is where payroll comes in. The depth just isn't there. The Guardians did win a Game 5 on Saturday night 2-0 to eliminate the White Sox. First time a home team won in that series. Chase Briscoe, the NASCAR winner. NHL Carolina won its 5th in a row. Dallas Mavericks won an exhibition in China against Houston this morning, our time, 132-115. Kyrie Irving, 17 points. Dallas and Houston each began training camp early since they were in China for 2 preseason games. Houston had won last Friday. The NBA preseason started last weekend. As for the NFL's Sunday night game, the Baltimore Ravens won in overtime at Atlanta, 30-23. Derrick Henry, 102 yards rushing and a touchdown reception. Meanwhile, San Francisco is 5-0 after the 32-29 win at Seattle, getting a go-ahead field goal with under 2 minutes left. Detroit dominated at Arizona, 45-21. Jahmyr Gibbs, 151 yards rushing, 2 scores. He also had 5 receptions, 56 yards. Denver trailed in L.A. against the Chargers 17-10 with 9 minutes to go and still beat the Chargers 23-17. This is a Chargers team that's not only 0-5, they're up to almost 50 penalties in 5 games to start the year. The Charger offense in the first half today, 5 drives, 5 first downs. They had 24 plays and only 74 total yards the entire first half. Mm. Time of possession was 11 minutes out of the first 30. And then they started the second half with a 9.5-minute drive, tied up the game 10-10 right after getting a fumble. They went ahead on a one-play scoring drive, a 42-yard run, 17-10, and then it was all downhill after that. Because they had no running game before that long TD run. The running backs were 23 carries, 50 yards for the day before that. Keep in mind, the offensive line today, they started 4 rookies out of the 5. Nobody in the press box today could remember an NFL team starting 4 rookie offensive linemen. And this is week 5. This is not the final game of the season. The Denver comeback was because of, yet again, great field position. Chargers have been in the minus column, and that's for, well, five games now. Denver drives that started at about the Charger 25, then at about the Charger 40, then at about the Charger 25 again. Three drives in a row, came back to win. So the Chargers were averaging just 17 points a game. Bottom five in the league. They got exactly 17. Lost at home 23-17. And by the way, Chargers also bottom five in the league in penalties, as I mentioned. Bottom of five in net punting, in punt returns. They were allowing about 27 points a game. There are so many areas in which they are bad. One note on Denver. Did you notice that Sean Payton was the play caller on the offense? No, you probably didn't, because it was the same looking offense they had the first month of the season for very long stretches. Back to you.
0: Thanks, Steve. Yeah, there's a lot of ugliness in the NFL today, the more that I've started to kind of look back over the stats here. You know, we have our notes. Arnie puts together his Roman numeral rundown. Garrett gives us a great list of topics to dive into, but you don't always look at every single box score. So I took a moment to dive into that Jets-Browns box score from earlier today. Just last week, Deshaun Watson was back, right? And everyone loved him. 15 of 33 for a 155, a QB rating of 23. Now, don't get me wrong, in a win, Geno Smith wasn't much better, and he was right. Sacked four times. Do you see they sacked Deshaun Watson eight times?
1: No, there wasn't that many.
0: Eight.
1: They gave that game away too. Let the Jets go ahead and get that late touchdown, turn the ball over. You know who really turned the ball over? The Chargers. Like three straight times, Herbert just like, he's like, here, just take the ball. It's like fumble, fumble, fumble.
0: Yeah, they gotta get rid of him.
1: He's, you know, you laugh at it. I think Charger fans would agree with me. I bet you more than 50% would say he's got to go, man.
0: I like how everything comes down to percentages. 62.4 would disagree or not vote in it right now.
1: Four out of five dentists agree with me.
0: What would you say then would be your backup plan? All right, so you're getting rid of Justin Herbert. Who's your starting quarterback with the Chargers?
1: Well, considering I'll probably have the number one or the number two pick in the NFL draft, is that what you're telling me?
0: So you're just saying you're done with Herbert. Off this tough start, and you're ready to start all over with a new rookie quarterback.
1: It's like breaking up with your girlfriend. It's not you. It's me. It's me. It's time we got to move on. We've just got to move on. It's time to move on. Like I said, people, Charger fans are ready to say, hey, it's us. Goodbye. Have a great life. You know, maybe you'll end up someplace else, but we got to go in a different direction.
0: All right. So just so you guys that are new to the show, Arnie has wanted, like, Joel Embiid's career has been OVER over
1: am I wrong about
0: times.
1: That? You think he should stay as the quarterback of the Chargers?
0: Yes. I don't think Justin
1: what,
0: Herbert.
1: Until
0: I think
1: what, they're 0-10, 0-15? Until they're 0-what? Until they're 0-what, Chris?
0: Replacing a quarterback doesn't make your team better. You know this watching the Dolphins this year. It's more than just the quarterback. Their offensive line, DeSager, tag in. Your offensive line stinks with the Chargers. Yeah. I mean,
3: there were so many problems before the injuries. And by the way, there are veteran guys that cover the Broncos that came and saw this in person. And one of them literally said, what have they done to Justin Herbert? I have never seen him lack so much. He is a completely, what has gone on down here?
1: You could have Justin Herbert. Or anybody coming out of college, who are you taking?
3: I would take Justin Herbert in the offense that the Chargers had the first 5-6 years of his career.
1: Take that out of the podcast so he doesn't get fired, please.
0: When we come back, the segment is next. It's Arnie and Plank right here on Fox Sports Radio.
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13: Lows level off around 54 overnight under mainly clear skies. Daytime highs approaching 80 Monday. Sunshine mixed with clouds at times. Mainly clear skies Monday night. Slight chance of thunderstorms. Lows dip down to about 66. Mid-70s Tuesday with a slight chance of rain showers. Turning much cooler Wednesday with highs in the upper 60s. Chance for showers continues. Currently, it's 55 degrees. That's your updated forecast. I'm meteorologist Paul Trombley.
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26: Congratulations to the Dallas Cowboys, who just authored up the worst loss of the NFL season. That was a bucket of puke. 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Spin it around. That was awful. And it's got nothing to do with the fact that I had the Tampa Bay Buccaneers losing in that game in a survivor pool. I had Dallas in a survivor pool as a near double-digit favorite on a short week against a backup quarterback and a team that was winless. And they rolled out that. 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

0: 4 years of the NFL, how often had a team been down at least eight in the final minute and still won the game? The answer is nobody in the last 4 years had been down eight in the final minute and won a game. Teams had, according to CBS, teams had gone 581 straight games since a Cardinal comeback against the Raiders early in the 2022 season when trailing by at least eight in the final minute of the game. And tonight it was the Ravens with their backup quarterback throwing a TD pass with 40 seconds left in regulation.
1: That's hard to believe. You'd think that scoring a touchdown and the two-point conversion, the touchdown's no, you know, crazy thing, but I guess
0: it's at least 8 points in the fourth, so it includes the people that are down 20 in the fourth quarter. It's just
1: I got hundreds
0: of games in the last 4 years. Nobody had had a last-minute comeback like we saw tonight, or the Ravens eventually won, again, with the backup quarterback getting the overtime touchdown, too, winning at Atlanta 30-23. And how did the game end? With Tua Tagovailoa on the field throwing an interception in the OT to end the game. That was their possession. Coach Kevin Stefanski on the quarterback's rib injury of Michael Penix will know more as we get imaging. He said Penix was trying to work to get comfortable and could not, end quote. Great item also that I found today as we had a Broncos versus Chargers matchup. Keep in mind, these are original AFL teams, so they've pretty much played each other twice a year, every year since 1960. And when the Broncos scored first, that meant the total points of Broncos versus Chargers was Denver 2008-10, Chargers 2008-09 in all of their games combined at the time. Chargers at 0-5 will be at Kansas City next week, then a bye, then it's Chargers-Rams. But keep in mind, as we mentioned earlier, right after Christmas, a present for all of us, Chargers at Miami on
1: Fox TV.
0: They
1: might not
0: win
1: more than three games this year when it's all said and done, the Chargers.
0: That is possible, yes. I mean, they still play the Raiders. I realize that. They still play the Jets. Houston actually got a win today. That was the battle of the winless. Titans are 0-5 now, losing at home to Houston 26-3, and Houston has acquired wide receiver Marvin Harrison Jr. The other winless, the Dolphins 0-5, lost at home to Cincinnati 31-24. Joe Burrow, four touchdown passes, 190 yards passing. I must say that on the top of things, the San Francisco 49ers just keep doing the things that winning teams do. 32-29, the final at Seattle, 5-0 record, go-ahead field goal with under 2 minutes to go. Niners got a touchdown just before halftime on a fumble recovery in the end zone. Here, Brock Purdy for three quarters only had 113 yards passing. In the fourth today, 7 of 8, 76 yards, was not sacked in the fourth quarter after getting sacked three times in the first three quarters. And that means Brock Purdy in that stadium in Seattle is 5-1 now in his career. Most road wins for a visiting quarterback since they built the place. As for the Detroit Lions, well, they led at Arizona 31-7 in the third quarter, 45-21 the final. The Cardinals have lost four games in a row. Quarterback Jared Goff of Detroit, a touchdown run, three touchdown passes, two of them to Jameson Williams, his only two catches. Jordan Love at Green Bay in a 31-7 win over the Bears had 367 yards passing and two scores. On his deep passes, he completed 6 of 8. That was over 250 yards right there, just the deep balls. And speaking of deep balls, at Pittsburgh today, Steelers beat the Colts 34-22. Aaron Rodgers had not only three touchdown passes, one of them was an 80-yarder. How many times in Aaron Rodgers' career has he had a touchdown pass of at least 50 yards? The answer, this was his 50th of his career. Johnny Unitas, a Hall of Famer, had 51 of those in his career. Those are the only two in NFL history that have had 50-yard touchdown passes in their careers. And now this is another win for Rodgers. That's 166 victories in the regular season. He passes Pittsburgh's Ben Roethlisberger to go top five all time. Yes, Tom Brady is number one. And if you include playoffs, number of touchdown passes, Aaron Rodgers 582 in his career. Tom Brady over 700. He's number one. Drew Brees over 600 touchdown passes, including playoffs. He is number two. The crazy London finish had a Jacksonville win over Philadelphia to start the day, 19-17, 57-yard field goal on the final play. Philly had tied it on a field goal with 8 seconds left. Then Jacksonville had a kickoff return of 53 yards to set him up.
2: If, man, I'll tell you.

0: What? The kick return game giveth and taketh quite a bit with penalties. I go back to the Raiders fumble they had last week against the Chiefs. But you get a big kick return, like, think back to the Ravens game against the Cowboys. Think about that game today for the Jaguars. Can make all the difference in the world. Man, that's 2 hours down. The Power Hour is coming up next on Fox Sports Radio. We are Fox Sports!
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0: News. I'm Wayne Cabot. Now in the nighttime darkness, you can still hear it, the hum of generators rumbling across the Florida Panhandle. Folks getting ready for another day of cleaning up from a hurricane. ABC's Leslie Lopez in Pensacola.
1: You see the lightning?
2: The storm turning.
3: Hazards. There may be still power lines knocked down. We may see flooding from some of these rivers over the next day, 2-3 days.
2: The remnants of Isaias is barreling north.
0: And there were twisters in North Carolina. President Trump's surprise Sunday announcement, Russia and Ukraine agreeing to stop attacking each other's energy plants, apparently was a surprise to Russia, which continued to attack. ABC's Patrick Reval.
4: Ukrainian officials say Russia has struck a thermal power plant in the eastern city of Kharkiv after President Trump had announced this energy ceasefire between Russia and Ukraine. Trump earlier in a post said both countries had agreed to stop attacks on energy infrastructure with immediate effect. But Ukraine's President Zelensky says he was surprised by Trump's announcement, learning about it on social media.
0: And the president now saying he may help the Saudis fight the Houthis after strikes killed an American this weekend. Gas prices are going down in North Carolina. Actually, it's the gas tax, 41 cents being suspended for 8 weeks, signed by Governor Josh Stein.
5: Stein's signature means that North Carolina drivers will soon see relief at the pump in the form of what legislators are calling a gas tax holiday. But it still could be a few days before North Carolina drivers actually notice that price difference at their local stations. That's because gas stations typically buy fuel every 2 to 4 days. So when they last filled up and how often they go through supply will impact timing.
0: And we'll see if the prices do go down 41 cents. As expected, with the gas tax going away, Sean Coffey with our ABC affiliate. 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
0: If you plan to vote this year or already have, why? What's the main thing motivating you? Registered voters in a new Reuters Ipsos poll say it's the cost of living, hands down, 50% saying that's driving how they'll vote in the congressional midterms. Specifically, health care, the top thing voters want Congress to prioritize. Then gasoline, food, and housing. On those things, voters trust Democrats over Republicans in double digits. President Trump says people should vote as if he's on the ballot, but most say they plan to vote for specific candidates rather than based on how they feel about Trump, 59% to 29%. A former Republican is running as a Democrat in traditionally red Kansas and is very close in the polls in the Senate race against Republican incumbent Roger Marshall. He's Adam Hamilton, a pastor, and explained on ABC this week.
12: I voted for people on both sides, and I'm proud to be a Democrat, but what matters to me more than the letter behind your name is who you are, what you stand for, your character. And I think there's a lot of people like that in our state.
0: The Pope is heading for surgery in the next few days to remove a nodule on his lung. Leo didn't say if it was cancerous or benign. He said it was found early, and he asked for prayers. College football has a new number one. Georgia is back on top of the AP Top 25 after beating Alabama. The former number one Texas fell to Oklahoma in the Red River rivalry game. Wayne Cabot, ABC News.
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0: from the Great Lakes on the other side of Erie. I'm Ryan Recker, your host tonight on Coast to Coast AM. On the show, author and historian Stephen J. Rolls will talk about Dracula and the inspiration behind it. He has a new book out that explores the history of vampires and the inspiration behind Bram Stoker's masterpiece. We spoke to Stephen earlier this year, which was, I think, a good conversation, so I'm looking forward to tonight. On the second half of the show, we'll talk to Michael Sandler on near-death experiences and AWEs. That's automatic writing experience. You put the hand down with your pen, and you see where it goes, which is kind of an interesting thought. A couple things to follow up on from yesterday. So we had two guests on, and the second half was Dr. Bonnie Buckner, and she's a dream work expert. And we posed an experiment to the audience, and we talked about Mall World, which is this idea that people all across the world are dreaming about this mall, and they're having similar ideas, similar thoughts, similar layouts. Could they all be connected, dreaming about the same mall? And we posed an experiment. We said, okay, listen tonight and fall asleep. And wherever your dream is tonight, if there's a specific location, I wanted you to email me that location. So if you dreamed last night and you can remember that dream, go ahead and email me where that location was. I want to see if we may have had a shared experience. Another follow-up from last night. First half guest was Colin Broen, and we talked about his experiences documenting ghost hunting and paranormal investigations. And there were some strange things happening in my basement last night. That's the first time hosting Coast to Coast I've had any weird experiences live on the air. So I decided to purchase an EMF reader, and I have it now. And I'm going to turn it on because I was experimenting just to see if I would pick up on, you know, anything naturally happening in my office. It's at zero. It starts beeping when I put it towards like electrical plugs. Let me see if you can hear that. Let's see. Can you hear that? Okay, that is the beeping in the background. What I'm going to do is I'm going to keep the EMF reader on during the show today. And if I experience anything during the show, I will let you know. And you'll hear the beeping in the background. Trust me, you'll hear the beeping. And if you know the beeping's going off, something weird's happening on the show. Something special might be happening. So we're going to keep that on as an experiment tonight and see how that goes. Author and historian Stephen J. Rolfs on Dracula and the inspiration behind it. That's our conversation. If you want to reach us during the show or maybe ask a question, Ryan Recker at coasttocoastam.com. That's my email address. I keep it up during the show, and I try to reply during the breaks. Don't go anywhere. This is Coast to Coast AM.
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0: And welcome back to Coast AM. I'm Ryan Recker. 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Joining us now is a author, historian, paranormal researcher who we had on the show not that long ago. I think it was just March. Stephen J. Rolfs, thank you so much for coming back.
4: Well, thank you for having me, Ryan. I'm glad to be here.
0: The discussion tonight is on Dracula and vampires. And when we think about vampires, do we all think about the same thing? I mean, do we pretty much all understand what a vampire is, or is there more to it?
4: I think we understand what Hollywood presents as a vampire, which is based a great deal on what Bram Stoker made as a vampire, and also some of the earlier writers before him that influenced him. But if you go further back into history, all the way back into ancient times, you find that vampires were more of a ghostly creature. They would often attack sleepers, and they would, steal the life, steal the breath. Lilith, for example, that we read about in the Bible, is a pure vampire.
0: You know, that's interesting. So, okay, there's biblical references to vampires I wasn't really aware of. And you're right, there's a wide range of how we look at it. There's Hollywood, there's Count Chocula, if you want to look at it from the kid's side, for the serial selections. But there are a lot of different depictions of Dracula. What do you think is the very first, I guess, reference to a vampire that you can find? Is it that biblical reference?
4: It is even before the Bible was written. The earliest record we have of a vampire is from Sumeria, and it is on a piece of prehistoric pottery, and it depicts a winged female demon attacking a sleeper.
0: So how do you know that's a vampire? Because, you know, when you talk about different creatures depicted, you know, sometimes it's a little bit, you know, there's interpretation to it. So I'm kind of curious about that one. How do you call that one a vampire? Is there anything specific about it that stands out that would give it that sort of depiction or that answer?
4: Going from folklore, you see that these creatures would attack a sleeping person, and usually they would steal their breath. And it was later on that they got into stealing the blood, which, if you go back even further into prehistoric times, the blood was the magic liquid that kept the person alive. And if that person lost too much blood, say, in a hunting accident or in childbirth, then the body might return from the grave seeking more of that magical red liquid. And thus you missed and loved the person who died, but at the same time, you were deathly afraid of them because they would come back and they might steal your blood.
0: Oh, wow. Okay. That is fascinating. So steal the breath, steal the blood. Couple of different examples of that. I can understand how you steal blood. How do you steal a breath? Is that taking someone's life? Is that kind of what the idea is?
4: I just saw this in a movie like the other day, and I cannot remember what movie it was, but no, you just go almost like kissing, but then sucking the air out.
0: Oh, I see. Okay, I guess that's a little bit less violent. It's a little less violent than taking someone's blood. Okay, right. So this goes back. I mean, this goes way back, these sort of traditions, and it seems like different cultures have had different depictions of this, it sounds like.
4: Yeah, absolutely. I think the vampire has been known throughout the entire world. And...
0: yeah. What's the depiction that we see of a vampire today? Kind of the Dracula thought. When did that start?
4: Well, let me see. You find it in a great deal of Victorian poetry. For example, there is a poem called The Giaour, written by Lord Byron, who was, incidentally, the model for the very first Dracula. And this poem talks at the end of a female vampire coming up out of a tomb and attacking the hero. And Thalaba the Destroyer, I forget who the writer was of that. That has another very similar idea where the actual corpse is rising up. It's no longer just a ghostly, vaporous thing, but it's an actual physical being that is coming to get the victim.
0: Yeah. You know, just based on what you said there, Dracula versus, you said Dracula. So is the right pronunciation Dracula? Because when I hear Dracula, it sounds like someone's trying to do the accent that we know of in the movies.
4: Actually, I asked a good friend of mine who was from Transylvania, how do you pronounce it? And he said, in Transylvania, he's just called Drac.
0: Oh, so like nickname, Drac. Everyone knows him by that. That's interesting.
4: And believe me, they know him.
0: Yeah, no kidding. Going from this ghostly figure to a physical one. Was it the poem, you think, maybe changed his depiction in pop culture? Or do you think that there's more to it? Do you think that there could have been sightings? Do you think that people may have had experiences that may have changed?
4: Well, there are quite a few cases, actual cases of vampirism throughout history, including right here in the United States. And yes, these certainly did become reflected in Dracula, but Dracula himself is very different from the actual cases of vampirism. The Dracula you read in Stoker's novel is more of a Mephistopheles character. Not only does he suck blood, but he also plots to invade a foreign country. Mm-hmm. And, of course, being England.
0: Right. So let's talk about the there's the literature and what's written, but the actual cases. What have you found of actual instances where some of these, you know, like stealing of blood started to happen?
4: Well, the probably the biggest one for stealing blood was a vampire known as Arnold Paola, who lived in Serbia in the 18th century. And he was a soldier, and he had fought against a vampire, I believe it was in Greece. And he was able to defeat the vampire who had been giving them trouble. But then he became cursed himself. And He left the army. He was on a wagon, and for no reason, the horse suddenly jumped forward. He fell off of the wagon, but everyone thought, oh, he just bumped himself. He can rest for a day or two, and he'll be fine. Turns out he became deathly ill, started losing all of his strength, and he died. And shortly after he died, he was seen wandering around the streets of the village, and he was attacking people, not only drinking blood, but physically getting into fisticuffs with them, like a real brute, an ogre from the past. The army went in and dug up the grave because they wanted to have as much dignity to this procedure as they could. And when they opened the grave, they saw that the body had not decomposed and there was fresh blood all over the coffin. Grave digger laughed at him and said, oh, you haven't wiped off your mouth since the last time you fed.
0: Okay. So when the way that you're bringing this up, it sounds like certain areas had people that had a thing for blood. So did the idea of a vampire start before that, or was it stories like this that kind of coined the term vampire? And it's fascinating to think that sightings after death might be one of those common things, because the way that Hollywood depicts vampires now, you know, they're always, they come out at nights, they've been alive forever, they, you know, blood is kind of what they do to try to, you know, keep their thing going. When you hear about life after death, in that sense, they come back after being buried. Is that another common threat for vampires?
4: Yes. Let me run up north a little bit to the Vikings in Iceland. And there was a very famous case that's recorded in the sagas of a vampire named Glam, G-L-A-M. And just like Arnold Payol, he had gotten into a fight and vanquished another creature, probably a vampire, but then he became cursed. He died, and his body became so large that they couldn't move it. They had to pile rocks over it. And soon after that, his body was seen wandering about the village and the farms. He would jump up on roofs and fly from roof to roof. And he killed a number of people, including one young lady who he probably had eyes for when he was alive. And as it turns out, a Viking outlaw named Grettir came because he heard about the trouble. He did battle with Glam, and he found out that if they were fighting inside of a building, then he would have the advantage over the vampire. But Glam was able to move things outside under the moonlight, then Glam would become stronger. So they definitely take their strength from the night, probably from the moon, and they are more active in the winter time.
0: Wow. Okay. What year was this roughly?
4: This was around 1000 AD, about the time that Christianity came to Iceland.
0: So there's different sides of the story. So you have people that live in that area that witnessed this happening. And then you have another side, which is Vikings coming in and trying to combat these things. So it was known that you had to bring in warriors to take down these vampires. That was a known thing probably in the region. Is that what you're saying?
4: Well, Grettir, he came in by himself. He didn't have anyone with him. And he was, like I say, an outlaw. And he was looking for refuge. And he heard about the haunting and the trouble going on. And he went in and offered his services to the man who owned the farm. I believe his name was Thorhof. And, wow, of course, he was very welcome. Yes. Yeah, please get rid of this thing.
0: You know, when you hear about these stories, and then they become popularized by people creating stories about them. Were there any depictions in the Americas? Did you find anything closer to, let's say, North America? Really?
4: In Rhode Island.
0: Is that where it starts, in the Americas?
4: As far as I know, I think there was one in Connecticut, but I don't have much about. But in the 1800s, in Exeter, Rhode Island, there was the case of Mercy Brown. There were people in her family who were wasting away, and a number of them had died. Now, a lot of people say that this is a case of pulmonary tuberculosis, which may well be true to a point, except Mercy caught this. She died. And after that, the surviving children were reporting that Mercy was coming to them in the middle of the night and sitting on their chests. And once again, I think you have the case of sucking the breath out here.
0: Yeah. Okay. I want to talk more about that coming up after the break. And I know there's some people listening here that may have some questions. We will take your calls in the next hour. Feel free to email me, Ryan Renker at coasttocoastam.com. Joining us here is author, historian, and paranormal researcher Stephen J. Rolse. And you can find his book, The Bloody Road to Castle Dracula, or Drac. Explore the history of vampires and the inspiration behind Bram Stoker's masterpiece. And these depictions here in Rhode Island happening before that Bram Stoker book, which came out late 1800s, right around 1900 or so. So I'm curious of how maybe sightings and things changed after that book came out. That's coming up after the break on Coast to Coast AM. Don't go anywhere.

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10: Lows level off around 54 overnight under mainly clear skies. Daytime highs approaching 80 Monday. Sunshine mixed with clouds at times. Mainly clear skies Monday night. Slight chance of thunderstorms. Lows dip down to about 66. Mid-70s Tuesday with a slight chance of rain showers. Turning much cooler Wednesday with highs in the upper 60s. Chance for showers continues. Currently, it's 55 degrees. That's your updated forecast. I'm meteorologist Paul Trombley.

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2: And joining us for the first half of the show is author, historian, and paranormal researcher Stephen J. Rolfs in his new book, The Bloody Road to Castle Dracula, or Dracula, I should probably say, explore the history of vampires and the inspiration behind Bram Stoker's masterpiece. And we were discussing some of the history of vampires, kind of how they were documented, not necessarily depicted in movies, because the way that you probably see it in television and film is a lot different than the history behind it. But that kind of changed with the novel that came out a little before 1900. And with it, when we talk about Stoker's Dracula, that brings a whole different angle to the conversation. We just moved to the Americas, starting to get some inspiration behind the character in a way from the early 1800s in Rhode Island. And we'll continue with researcher Stephen J. Rolfs coming up. Just a side note, too, I have this EMF detector that's sitting on my desktop. I haven't seen it go off yet during the course of the show. So luckily, it's still registering zero, and I did test it just to make sure it's still working and everything's good. If you hear some beeping in the background during this interview, it means something strange is happening during the show. That's kind of an experiment we're trying tonight. 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It's right there for you to enjoy, updated regularly, lots of shows for you to check out, including Coast to Coast AM. 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All right, we'll continue our conversation with Stephen J. Rolfs next. Thank you for the email questions. 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
2: And welcome back to Coast AM. I'm Ryan Recker. 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And joining us here is author, historian, and paranormal researcher Stephen J. Rolfs. It's interesting to hear that story about Rhode Island. All of these different stories that are happening, are they independent from each other, or is there a chance that one may have been influenced by the other? Because sometimes when you hear about different parts of the world and these different stories come out,

0: things they were seeing, or do you believe that these were all independent sightings?
1: Well, now that is definitely a mystery, especially with the Mercy Brown, the Sarah Tillinghast in Rhode Island, because the people who settled in Rhode Island did not have a real heavy, history of vampirism. As a result of researching this book, I came across a number of cases from where else? Transylvania, that were very similar to Mercy Brown, but there was really no connection between Romania and a farm in what is called the Nooseneck, this heavily forested area of Rhode Island. So how they came up with the same exact thing is quite a mystery.
0: Yeah. So how did things change after the Bram Stoker novel came out in the late 1800s, right around 1900 or so? How did the stories start to begin to shift? Did you notice there was an uptick in maybe sightings or anything like that?
1: There was a sighting of something in England at Highgate Cemetery, which is a very world-famous cemetery, and they thought that they had a vampire running around there, and some people had even witnessed it. They also found a number of dead animals near the walls outside, and they also had a rather colorful character who thought he was Van Helsing, and he would climb over the wall at night looking to put a stake through the heart of the vampire.
0: Interesting. Okay, when it comes to the hunters, and, you know, even that name is familiar because they made, what, movies with Hugh Jackman later with that same moniker. Is that character based off of the same thing, or is it just basically in name only?
1: Well, the Hugh Jackman character, yeah, he was playing Van Helsing, but they completely changed the character of Van Helsing and destroyed the symbolism in the book. And the novel is very rich in symbolism and spirituality.
0: Sure. Going back to the Bram Stoker book, the depictions of a vampire in that book versus what you saw in the research, maybe you can go over that again. What are the differences that you've seen when it's depicted in that novel versus what you've seen historically?
1: Well, like I say, Dracula in the novel is more of a devil. He is intelligent, super intelligent, cunning. He learns a foreign language. He studies his target just like he would, you know, just like a general would before, planning an invasion. But in the same novel, you have three female vampires. Those are much closer to actual cases of vampirism, because they're not learning languages. They're not plotting to invade another country. And all they want to do is feed.
0: When you say feed, are we talking blood? Are we talking breath? What do you mean?
1: I would say in this case, it would be blood, which they describe as kisses. And one of them says, "He is young. There are kisses for us all."
0: The depiction that we see, you mentioned this before, with Lord Byron. So when we think of a visual of a vampire, we're thinking about Lord Byron, right? Is that what you're saying?
1: That is ironic because Lord Byron is the very first person that inspired Dracula. Mm-hmm. But it is he inspired his companion who he fired and hated him, a man named Dr. Polidori. Mm-hmm. And Polidori wrote a novella stealing information. Shelley, Mary Godwin, and Byron started to write a really, really good vampire story and then just wandered off. He didn't do anything with it. Polidori got a hold of it and he said, yes, okay, I can do this. And he wrote his novel as a satire of Lord Byron.
0: Interesting.
1: Byron became the very first Dracula, but there were several other people after that who influenced Bram Stoker.
0: Right. Now, going back to some of the different sightings in North America, and you mentioned Rhode Island, is there a certain point where the sightings stop, or do you think there's still documented sightings today of vampires?
1: I am not familiar with anything from the 20th century or the 21st century. Everything seemed to have been in this one area of Rhode Island in the early 1800s, which incidentally, if you're an H.P. Lovecraft fan, and I would bet you are, he wrote a story called The Shunned House, where he pretty much retold many of the events with Mercy Brown. And in the notes for Dracula by Bram Stoker, he did mention Mercy Brown in his notes, although he did not really use her to any degree, possibly a bit with the character of Lucy, the Bloofer lady.
0: Why do you think that the sightings stop after a certain point? Because it sounds like there's a pretty big history, you know, going back to 1000 AD up until the 1800s even. Why do you think it stops?
1: I don't think it stopped. Oh. I think that it may continue, but be interpreted as something else. People thinking that a dead relative is coming to them at night. And there is the idea of a demonic being sitting on the chest of people in what is called in Newfoundland hagging. And this has even been checked in Hawaii. A doctor put a scale underneath a woman who said that a demonic being was coming to her and sucking her breath every night. And he said, well, if something else is on you, then it's going to register on the scale. And he was sitting up that night and watching it. And all of a sudden, she shows signs of distress and

0: on her.
1: Oh, wow. Okay, so observed. Someone observed something physically happening, but didn't see whatever was causing that. So it kind of going back to what you're mentioning, when we think about vampires, we think about, you know, the cape and you have the, you know, the canine teeth that are sticking out and, you know, mysteriously turning into a bat at night, things like that. But going back to what you're mentioning, a lot of times it was more depicted as a ghost in the early writings of it. So that's kind of what you're explaining here. It's kind of a ghostly figure.
0: Exactly. Yes. But it can also be, it has properties of being physical as well as just spiritual. For example, the scale going up, that would indicate physical, presence.
1: Right. Vlad the Impaler. That's kind of another name that is thrown out with Dracula. Let's talk about that. Can you kind of describe and explain that?
0: Vlad Sepish. Now, there are those who say that the Stoker's character of Dracula was completely inspired by Vlad the Impaler, and that he studied the history and he used that as his model. That is yes and no. There is a connection between Vlad the Impaler and the literary Dracula, but that is limited pretty much to the name.
1: Okay.
0: You see, before, while the novel was being planned, the original name of Dracula was Count Vampyr.
1: And that's an interesting name.
0: And the setting was Styria, which is in Austria. But later on, after Stoker went to Whitby, found out about a crashing, a shipwreck on the shore, and he decided, yes, that's how my vampire is going to get to England. And then he realized Austria doesn't have much of a navy. It's landlocked. So he started researching other areas. And in a book titled An Account of the Principalities of Wallachia and Moldavia, he found a footnote. And in the footnote was Dracula. Vlad the Impaler. And it didn't say anything about impaling or his other cruel actions. It just had his name. But that's all that Stoker needed. And that's how it became Dracula.
1: Oh, interesting. Well, finding that, going back to this region and some of the history behind it, you said you had a friend out there. So what we know about it here in the folklore there, is it a lot more popular there? If you were to go to Transylvania or some of these different areas, does everyone have a story to share with it?
0: They have souvenirs to sell. For example,
1: it's a good tourist trip.
0: There is Castle Bran, which is in Wallachia, right next to the Transylvania border. And they, of course, try to tell you, yes, this was Dracula's castle, which they say he may have visited, may have even been imprisoned there, but there's no real connection. But believe me, they know how to sell souvenirs and tell stories and such to get some tourist money.
1: Sure. You'll have to explain the beefsteak room. What is that?
0: Ah, yes. Bram Stoker was the acting manager of the actor Sir Henry Irving. After the performances, any notable guests such as Aaron Burr or Arthur Conan Doyle, who were in attendance, they'd be invited backstage to this room, where they would have brandy, cigars, a big thick steak,

0: and they would talk. Now, some of the people that were guests back there were members of the Order of the Golden Dawn, especially a woman, Pamela Coleman. And she was the lady who made the images for the Rider-Waite Tarot. That's pretty much a standard tarot deck today. And that is why there is so much tarot symbolism in the novel of Dracula.
1: Interesting. Order of the Golden Dawn is an interesting thought. I don't think I've heard of that. Was that a secret society?
0: It was semi-secret. Everyone knew about it. It was formed by a man named Mathers. And there were a number of famous people that got involved with it. Of course, Waite, who helped with the tarot that's named after him, and a very, very good writer, Arthur Machen.
1: Okay.
0: He wrote The Great God Pan. Very good.
1: Yeah. All right, well, we barely even got into some of the classic films, the depictions in pop culture, but are you ready to take some calls coming up in the next hour?
0: It's what I live for.
1: I already have some email questions from people asking the depictions of vampires similar or related to a succubus or an incubus. How are they different? So I'm getting some email questions, which are good. Ryan Recker at coasttocoastam.com is how you do that. If you want to call in and talk vampires, if you want to talk Dracula or maybe the new book by our historian, author, and paranormal researcher, Stephen J. Rolfe. It's The Bloody Road to the Castle Dracula, Explore the History of Vampires and the Inspiration Behind Bram Stoker's Masterpiece. Feel free to give us a call now. We'll start lining those up. I enjoy the email questions, too, but I prefer the phone calls. It's always better to have you ask your question directly, because that way you can give a follow-up question, too. We'll start taking those coming up next on Coast to Coast AM.

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1: Hey, Max, you look absolutely dashing in that purple tie. Ready to harness the world?
2: You bet, Daisy. I'm ready as I'll ever be. And might I say, your purple tie really pops with your vest.
1: Thanks. I almost went with a cape, but didn't want to come across as pretentious.
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6: From ABC News, I'm Wayne Cabot. The war will be over very quickly, and prices will go down a lot. That from President Trump at a teller rally in Georgia, telling voters that rising gas prices is necessary to stop Iran from getting a nuclear weapon. Russia continued attacking Ukraine after President Trump claimed that the two nations agreed to an energy ceasefire. Ukraine's president saying he was surprised by Trump's announcement and had an answer to Trump's call for him to go.
7: Volodymyr Zelensky appeared on ABC's This Week, and he did acknowledge the president's call for elections in Ukraine.
8: Tell Putin, give us 2 months, 60 days of total ceasefire, 60 days, and we will organize elections.
7: Now, during that interview, Zelensky also floated the option of a ceasefire on energy. Ukraine would stop attacking Russian diesel facilities if Moscow agreed to stop striking Ukraine's electrical grid. And an hour after that interview aired, we saw the president on social media announcing that an energy ceasefire had been agreed upon between the parties.
6: And then the Russian strikes continued. Trump's threat of helping the Saudis fight the Houthis didn't stop the Houthis from new attacks on the Saudi airport over the weekend. Strikes left at least 13 dead, including an American. Generators still humming into a third night after the hurricane hit the Florida panhandle. The governor warning rivers may keep rising. ABC's Leslie Lopez is there.
9: We are just looking at so much destruction in the Pensacola area. We are concerned with how long it's going to take for power to be restored. But we do think that this was a very strong burst of wind that moved through this area since there's so much destruction right around here.
6: Prayers for the pontiff.
10: Now, there are encouraging signs. The first American pontiff saying the abnormality is in a very initial phase and well localized. Doctors plan to remove it in the coming days, and tests will then determine whether the nodule is benign or cancerous. The Vatican's telling us he's expected to spend about a week in the hospital.
6: That's Maggie Rooley, and you're listening to ABC News.
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6: Again, with the sewer people, three more popping out of a Manhattan manhole over the weekend. We may never know who they are or what they were doing down there.
17: By the time they arrived, police say those three men were gone. They got a call around 1 a.m., just before 1 a.m. this morning here on West 141st Street between Amsterdam and Broadway Avenues. Now, a similar scene just 2 days earlier on Friday on the Upper East Side. Five people, including four men and a woman, were spotted coming out of a manhole on East 82nd Street just after 2 a.m.
6: Proving the city never sleeps, ABC Shanti Lon. Some who've been caught say that they were down there fishing for any jewelry that might have dropped through storm grates. A federal judge in New York has ordered the Trump White House to stop running taxpayer-funded ads featuring the president, but the White House says there are no plans to reimburse the $20 million already spent. About Friday's mass killing in Erie, Pennsylvania, a man whose toddler was among the eight killed, saying the gunman was a grandfather who never seemed distressed or out of the ordinary. But Julius Windham says that calm demeanor was a front. Windham mourning his one-year-old daughter, Amariana, his pregnant mother, and the woman's five-year-old son, an unborn baby. The 45-year-old gunman took his own life, but he still do not have a motive. He was related to seven of the eight people killed. Flowers and stuffed animals are collecting outside the home. I'm Wayne Cabot, ABC News.
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1: Well, we've been talking about vampires and kind of the history behind Dracula and where it is today. We didn't talk a lot about some of the modern depictions of it. We've talked historically speaking where maybe some of the inspiration came from and some of the true life experiences that were documented. That's always fascinating. If you have a question about it, feel free to give us a call. Author, historian, and paranormal researcher Stephen J. Rolfs is with us for the next hour to take your comments or questions. I have a lot of emails too, but I prefer the phone calls. I like it when you get to ask directly. Ryan Recker at coasttocoastam.com is where you will find that. I do have the EMF reader up in my office. After yesterday, there were some strange things happening on the show. I thought I'm going to pick up one of these readers and see if anything comes up. My reader has an E field and an H field detector on it simultaneously, so you can kind of see if one or the other is peaking. On the H field, I had a couple of blips pop up and then disappear very quickly, so really nothing on this yet. But if you hear beeping in the background at some point, you'll hear it. I mean, you'll hear if my meter's going off. There could be something strange going on. And based on the depiction of vampires more ghostly in nature, maybe talking about them with historian Stephen J. Rolfs will draw some in and the meter will pick it up and you'll hear it beeping during the interview, possibly. Feel free to give us a call now and we'll start getting those ready to go. Come up after the break on Coast to Coast AM.
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1: And welcome back to Coast to Coast AM. I'm Ryan Recker. 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Our guest is author, historian, and paranormal researcher Stephen J. Rolfs. Are you ready to take some calls about vampires, Stephen?
5: Absolutely.
1: All right. How about we start east of the Rockies? And Douglas is in Lincoln, Nebraska. Douglas, you're on Coast to Coast AM. Go ahead.
6: All right. Thank you. I recently saw the 2024 Nosferatu remake, and I thought it was visually stunning, just as all of Robert Eggers' movies are. But I was just curious if you saw it and what you thought about it. Thanks.
5: I saw that movie twice in the theater and probably two times on my computer. And incidentally, Robert Eggers is having a werewolf movie come out at Christmas. And I told my friend, can we go get in line right now, or should we wait for the movie to be released? I'm definitely going to see that puppy.
1: Okay, well, let's talk about the depictions, the modern depictions of vampires and Dracula. What do you think is the most realistic when it comes to keeping it historically accurate?
5: Well, if you want the closest to the description given in the novel, believe it or not, it's not from any of the major films. It is from John Carradine, who portrayed this in two movies, House of Frankenstein and House of Dracula. But Carradine was dead on to the description that Stoker gave of Dracula.
1: Oh, interesting. What made his depiction different than the other depictions in pop culture and movies that makes it stand out to be historically accurate? What did you like about it?
5: Well, it is the mustache, no beard. I mean, you look at someone like Bela Lugosi, who is the ultimate Dracula, but there was no mustache hair. And right on down the line, Gary Oldman, who played him in Bram Stoker's Dracula, he went through a number of different forms throughout the movie. None of them really matched what Stoker said. Now, I guess Carradine has that one little,
1: piece of history, himself in that sense. All right, let's go to the first-time caller line. And Sean, and it is in Las Vegas, Nevada. Sean, you're on Coast to Coast AM. Go ahead.
7: Hi, I'm just was calling to see if you've ever seen the series Penny Dreadful. It was out of Showtime.
5: Yes, I saw that. That was that on Netflix, or is that Showtime?
7: I believe it's Showtime.
1: It's one of the streamers.
7: I think it went to Netflix.
5: Yeah.
1: Okay.
5: Yes, I did watch it. I'm sorry it's gone. They had a good series going there.
1: What's the connection to the vampires? I've never seen that one. And yeah, go ahead, Sean. You had a question.
7: Well, it was a mixture of everything. Vampires, Dorian Gray, who was an immortal, and I thought it was a very good series, and they did not, surprised they didn't continue it.
1: Okay. Your thoughts, Stephen? So, different depictions of different creatures and things?
5: It is ironic that you mentioned Dorian Gray, which was the creation of Oscar Wilde. Bram Stoker married a young lady named Florence Balcombe, but he was in a a rivalry with another young man who wanted to marry her, and that other young man was Oscar Wilde.
1: Oh, how about that? All right. Let's take another call. And west of the Rockies, Anna is in Washington State. Anna, you're on Coast to Coast AM. Go ahead.
8: Okay, thank you, Ryan. I don't know how long my phone will keep a charge. It's an old landline, so I'll make it quick. But in my opinion, Jesus, the one they say in the Bible, who probably wasn't the real one, said, eat of my flesh and drink of my blood, or you have no life in you. So he could have started all this sacrificing and blood drinking. Also, Lilith split. She wasn't a vampire. She left because she didn't want to be controlled by an all-male deity that was a dictator and a controller, a patriarchal, hating women type.
1: Okay. Stephen, your thoughts?
5: I think we're talking about a different breed of cat here.
1: Well, the depictions of the Bible, it's interesting because you mentioned that. But, you know, going back to communion with Jesus, that's a whole different thing than the literal. But let's look at the other thing. When we started the interview, you mentioned there was a reference in the Bible that stood out to you where it may have depicted vampires. What was that verse again?
5: Well, the first one, well, actually, there are two that discuss Lilith, who is a definite vampire. That is in the book of Isaiah. One of the references is in the 34th chapter. Mm-hmm. Now, there is also a reference in the book of Proverbs. I don't have the chapter and verse, but it's towards the very end of the book, and it talks about a creature known as the horse leech. And I believe the passage goes, the horse leech hath two daughters who cry out, give, give. And they're talking about a vampire here, the parasite. Hmm.
1: Okay. Let's go east of the Rockies, and Josh is in New Hampshire. Josh, you're on Coast to Coast AM. Go ahead.
9: All right. Great show. And listen, Bela Lugosi, to me, is Dracula. And I will tell people, Abbott and Costello Meet Frankenstein is a classic movie. Bela Lugosi's in it playing Dracula. And the thing about vampires and everything, I think it's more folklore. I think it comes out of movies. It comes out of Transylvania. And it's just a fascinating subject. People like it. They like to get spoofed. They love that scary stuff. And I just like to just say one thing about Columbus Day. You know, this guy is mayor of New York, mayor of Mami Kami. He's from Uganda. He should explain what went on in Uganda with Idi Amin. Idi Amin was the galloping gourmet of cannibals. And he's talking about Christopher Columbus. Columbus discovered America, the Americas, the Western Hemisphere. The three men most responsible. Dead.
1: Well, you forget about Columbus Day being this Monday, which is, I mean, technically we're on the West Coast, we're about to turn Monday, federal holiday. Thank you very much for your call. Appreciate that. Going back to what he mentioned there before, the folklore behind it, I find it interesting, the historical depictions before the Bram Stoker novel. You have a lot of documented moments, and I think you said Samaria. You even had some going back, I mean, what was it, a 1000 AD? So there's a lot of interesting connections to the depictions of vampires. Is it possible that, I don't know, what do you think the most modern reference point would be to a vampire? Is there anything that we can look at in the last, let's say, 50 years that you would say categorizes itself as a vampire sighting?
5: Well, there is this thing known as a psychic vampire. Mm-hmm. And that's when a living person can actually drain the energy of another person, fact, drain it to the point of their death. And it is my understanding that a lot of people who work in retirement homes, working with very old people, will soon learn that there's this one person there who doesn't really seem to age, always has a lot of strength and vigor, and other people are afraid of him.
1: Mm. So that brings me to an email question. This is from, let's see, Atoma, possibly. It says, I believe there are similar aspects. Succubus and incubus and other entities that have similar abilities that feed and harvest energy and life force. Would you say those examples are categories of vampires, or are those separate entities?
5: I would think that they are pretty much the same creature as far as we can know. Of course, we're on this side of the veil, but the similarities are such that I would think that these are all different varieties of the same kind of denizen of the other world.
1: Okay. Let's go to the first-time caller line, and Alan is in Auburn, California. Alan, you're on Coast to Coast AM. Go ahead.
10: Hello there. I have a question for the guest. I'm a big fan of a movie that came out a year or two ago called a movie called Last Voyage of the Demeter.
5: Yes, that's a movie that was in pre-production for like 5 years, and I read about it on the internet, and I couldn't wait to see it. Because that's one of the best parts of the movie Nosferatu, the part on the ship. And I found the movie very disappointing, though.
10: Oh, really? Oh, I'm so sorry to hear that. The creature was more beast than human in that movie, but I found the characters on the ship, the crew, to be sympathetic. And that's one of the downfalls, I think, of a lot of horror movies. You don't really care that much about the characters, but I really felt a great tragic loss as they one by one were victimized.
5: Well, the creature was beastly. It was more demonic, like something out of a Dore woodcut. But they didn't move it. They didn't change it at all. And I had to think back to Murnau's classic, what I think is the greatest Dracula movie ever made, especially when Nosferatu rises up as straight as a board, like a rigor mortis corpse in his coffin. There was none of that. It was a decent movie, but it could have been so much better.
1: Okay. Well, thank you for the call. Let me read an email here. Does your guest know anything about the, I think they said it's the old hag, a Caribbean variant of the vampire concept?
5: The Caribbean. From France, which is a werewolf, but the loup-garou takes the form of a bird of prey, and acts as a vampire there.
1: See, in this one, so the email says, and maybe I'm pronouncing it wrong, I think you put a pronouncer in there, H-I-G-U-E. And they say sheds skin at night and travels as a ball of flame. So kind of a different depiction there, which I guess brings another question about transformation. When did that start? And the idea that, let's say, turn into a vampire, turn into a ball of flame, something like that, turn into an animal. When did those depictions start, and is there an origin to that you can tell?
5: It started in 1897 with our good friend Bram Stoker.
1: That was it, first reference point.
5: Vampire literature before that and the actual cases, there's no mention of turning into a bat or into a wolf or so on. That's his creation there completely.
1: Okay. One person, Bruce from Toledo, said, how accurate is Rice's Vampire Chronicle books?
5: It's carrying on the creature that was created by Stoker, putting in a different setting, but same breed of cat there. Yeah.
1: I see. Okay. You know, there's a lot of different depictions out there, and you know, there's like vampire hunters. There was the Abraham Lincoln vampire hunter. There was the one Nicolas Cage was a vampire. So there's all kinds of different plays off the idea of being a vampire. Do you have any favorites that aren't, let's say, historically accurate, but they're still fun to you? Do you have any ones like that?
5: Well, of course, the greatest vampire hunters are actually in Dracula.
1: Yeah. Well, I want to get some more calls if you have any questions for our guest, author, historian, and paranormal researcher, Stephen J. Rolls. Feel free to give us a call. And his book, The Bloody Road to Castle Dracula, explore the history of vampires and the inspiration behind Bram Stoker's masterpiece. We would like to get some more of those in. I'm going through some of the emails here, and we got a lot of great emails still to get to, but I prefer you call in. This is Coast to Coast AM. 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
13: Lows dip down to about 54, with fog in spots early overnight under mainly clear skies. Daytime highs approaching 80 Monday. Sunshine mixed with clouds at times. Mainly clear skies Monday night. Slight chance of thunderstorms. Lows level off around 66. Mid-70s Tuesday, with a slight chance of rain showers. Turning much cooler Wednesday, with highs in the upper 60s. Chance for showers continues. Right now, it's 59 degrees. That's your updated forecast. I'm meteorologist Paul Trombley.

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1: And our guest here is author, historian, and paranormal researcher Stephen J. Rolfe, discussing the origins of Dracula and early vampire references. If you have a question for him, or maybe you want to talk about some of those early references, feel free to give us a call. Or maybe some modern movies if you want to discuss the depiction of vampires in movies and get his take on that. You can do that too. We have some emails coming in. One person emailed me and said, your meter sounds interesting. So after yesterday's show, I bought an EMF reader to have just to keep on during the show to see if anything registers. And I haven't really received any good meter readings yet. They've all been, the H field readings have all been pretty minor. But a person emailed me and said their mom passed away on a couch recliner in 2011. He downloaded a meter for the iPhone, waved the iPhone over the spot she passed, and immediately it registered activity. Did not register activity anywhere else, including personal items or her bed. Nothing. So they said, as for the cigarette smoke you smelled yesterday, oh, I feel that was Art Bell making his presence and approval known. Wouldn't that be a nice thought to think that every once in a while Art gives a visit that way? If you have a comment or question, give it a call now. We'll talk vampires with author, historian, and paranormal researcher Stephen J. Rolfe. By the way, the YouTube channel is up and running and going strong. I would love to see that continue to grow because there is a lot of great videos on there. You can get a link at coasttocoastam.com. There's a YouTube icon right on the top. It's free, and you can share stuff. It's segments from the show. Maybe little bits that you hear and you think, oh, boy, I need to let someone else know this is exactly what I was talking about. 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All right, we'll continue on with our guest, Stephen Rolfe, next. We'll take some of your calls. Call in now. We have some open lines in the wildcard line, I believe, on Coast to Coast AM. Don't go anywhere.
2: All right, let's start here because this one sounds almost unbelievable. Carnivora is actually a pure extract made from the Venus flytrap plant. Yes, that Venus flytrap. I'm joined by the president of Carnivora, Deborah Lau. So how does a plant like that end up in a supplement?
3: Good question. It goes back to research in Europe in the 1970s. Dr. Keller discovered that compounds in the Venus flytrap could interact with abnormal cells and support immune function.
2: So this isn't folklore. This is studied?
3: That's correct. It's a pure extract, no fillers, no dilution, designed to help modulate the immune system.
2: And people have used this for decades.
3: Yes. Even notable figures like Ronald Reagan reportedly used it during his own health challenges.
2: That's incredible.
3: Yeah. Today, people and pets use carnivore not only to get healthy, but to stay healthy.
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1: Hey, welcome back to Coast AM. I'm your host, Ryan Recker. Feel free to email us, too. I try to reply to those during the break. Ryan Recker at coasttocoastam.com. And I will mention this. Sometimes people will email me asking about the music we play, the bumper music. 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If you go to the bottom of the page, you'll see bumper music. You click the button and it shows everything that was played for the night. So if you ever heard a song and you think, oh, what was that? That's an easy way for you to find out. I don't know if many people know that, but it's right there. Joining us here is author, historian, and paranormal researcher Stephen J. Rolfs. Are you ready to take some more calls from listeners, talk some vampires?
7: Let's do it.
1: All right. Let's go west of the Rockies. And Rex is in Southern California. Rex, you're on Coast to Coast AM. Go ahead.
8: Hi, Ryan. I've watched so many horror movies, and I prefer watching a movie about vampires because one depiction of the vampire comes from Anne Rice, and in the most poignant one was an interview with the vampire, and I actually read the first book when it came out, and I thought it was awesome. But now, do you think there are any similarities between a vampire and a zombie?
1: Okay.
9: Zombie, at least the original zombie from Haitian hoodoo, that is a mindless creature that does not feed. It's not a parasite. It is literally a slave of the Hungan, the person who controls it. A vampire, of course, is a parasite. It moves freely. It's not under anyone's control except for its own appetite, which it has to steal the life from living people. So I'd say they're pretty different there.
1: You know, I guess going off of what Rex mentioned there, when we think about modern vampires in movies, there's a certain amount of sophistication to it. As in, okay, there's some almost like they're wealthy and, you know, they kind of have this aura to them of sophistication. If I, as a host of Coast to Coast AM, sat down and actually had a chance to interview a real life vampire, do you think that I would be fed on, or do you think they would be, do you think I would actually be able to hold some conversation with them without the threat of them, you know, showing their appetite towards me?
9: One, they would show the appetite, and two, I bet that EMF meter would go crazy.
1: You think so too? Okay. Yes. You know, I'm holding the meter right now and nothing's happening, but you know, who knows? I would think that it would be fun, but maybe I would schedule that as a phone interview and not an in-person.
9: Yes.
1: All right, let's go east of the Rockies, and Robert is in New York. You're on Coast to Coast AM, Robert. Go ahead.
10: Good morning, gentlemen. This is a fascinating conversation.
9: Thank you.
10: Two comments. First, about Mercy Brown. I happen to know a couple of local folk singers from Rhode Island who actually told me that they know a song that apparently is an oral tradition about her. I'm curious if you've encountered that particular aspect. Number two, do you think that Stoker was influenced in any way by the real-life shenanigans, and I use that term loosely, of the Hungarian Countess Elizabeth Báthory. Now, according to history, she never drank the blood, but she, according to history, lured dozens, maybe hundreds of people to her castle because she wanted to live forever, and she believed in bathing in milk mixed with blood. Do you think Stoker might have been influenced by that character?
9: I have not seen any connection between Báthory and Stoker. But there is a connection with Mercy Brown, like I mentioned earlier, because she does pop up in his notes. But he took copious notes, and she might be in there someplace.
1: Okay, very good. Thank you very much for the call. Let's go back to the wild card line, and Michael is in Denver, Colorado. Michael, you're on Coast to Coast AM. Go ahead.
11: Hi, Steve. I'm really enjoying this show. My question would be, it sounds like Stephen he's first of all, he knows everything about vampires, and it sounds like he's seen just about every movie. So my question was, could he recommend a movie to me and the audience that kind of flew under the radar that a lot of people wouldn't know, but he just thought it was fantastic?
9: You're spoiling me with the perfect question. There is one horror movie that I watch only on Halloween night, and that is the 1931 Carl Dreyer masterpiece, Vampyr. And if you've never seen it, you've really got to see that. It's incredible.
1: Okay. You know, it's funny because someone emailed me about that very movie. Vampyr. That's the same movie?
9: That's it.
1: They wanted to know your thoughts on that depiction. Okay. Very good. Thank you for the call, Michael. A couple of other things that we saw here in the email. Jeff emailed and said, the ghost story session, Mary Goodwin Shelley writing Frankenstein, the movie Gothic, is a fictionalized telling. And that thing about someone sitting on someone's chest and sucking the victim's breath is referred to old hag syndrome. Is that right?
9: Yes. Yes. The old hag is from Newfoundland, but it's become kind of international now as a description of what happens in a incubus or succubus attack. Yes.
1: Okay. Another email that came in was, no one mentions it script wise, but it's one of the best. They say the son of Dracula. Do you like that one? Is that Lon Chaney Jr.?
9: That was Lon Chaney. I love that movie. It's one of the Universal Horror Factory releases, but Chaney put a completely different presentation on the character, and he was actually a precursor of Christopher Lee, who showed the same elements of the Dracula character of being brutal and animalistic.
1: Oh, interesting. Okay. Another email that let's go back to the phone calls. Maybe I'll save some of these emails. And first time caller line, Frank is in California. Frank, you're on Coast to Coast AM. Go ahead.
12: Hello, good evening, everybody. I wanted to ask if you all have seen the movie Queen of the Dam, and what do you think about the storyline?
9: You got me on that one. I remember I started to watch it, and I think I fell asleep.
1: Oh, no. Okay, that's not a good sign. All right. Well, Frank, anything stand out in that movie you wanted to bring up? Maybe there was a plot point or a depiction that stood out?
12: You know, the main characters, the plot of the story, and talking about Lilith stood out to me. The earlier conversation that we had about her was interesting, and I just wanted to know if you could share a little bit more about her, about Lilith.

0: She would not submit to him, trying to keep everything family friendly. And she flew away, which was kind of interesting. Three angels went to her and they tried to talk her to return to Adam, and she refused. So she was turned into a demoness, and 100 of her children would die every day. So in revenge, she went about the world sucking the breath out of newborn infants, also of young men as they sleep.
1: Okay. Let's go to the wild card line. And Michelle is in California. You're on Coast to Coast AM. Go ahead.
2: Hi. Thanks for taking my call. So I'm interested in adding Lost Boys for the vampire. Like that was like chilling, and it wasn't even like all gory and everything. It was just the premise. Did you ever see that, the Lost Boys from the 80s?
0: Yes. That shows the fact that vampire films almost always reflect the time in which they are created. In the Lost Boys, you find what is essentially symbolism of drug addiction.
1: Okay. I want to go to this one email, Count Chocula. Now, I think that's pretty funny. Would you look at things like that as fun or insulting?
0: Insulting.
1: Insulting.
0: I've had a love affair with Dracula ever since I was 9 years old. And my first copy of the novel literally fell apart in my hands from being read and reread. So, He's not a cartoon character.
1: Right. And, you know, they do it with all the different, like the Frankenberry. So there's a couple of them they only bring out this time of year. It's a special edition serials. Let's go east of the Rockies. And RJ is in North Carolina. RJ, you're on Coast to Coast AM. Go ahead.
3: Good morning, gentlemen. I have a couple of two questions, actually. I remember in Connecticut, in Griswold, Connecticut, my father used to bring me to a couple of graves that were kind of off the beaten path. It actually said vampire. And those were right near the border with Exeter, Rhode Island. And I was wondering if he'd done any research about Abernathy, the Irish vampire.
0: Yeah, it's not Abernathy, it's Abiel. If we're talking about the same thing, I do talk about that in my previous book, Beware the Banshee's Cry. Yes, the Irish vampire called the Derrick Dhu, and that was definitely one of them.
1: Okay, very good. Looking at a couple of the emails that are coming in, one person said, there's communities in New Orleans and Atlanta where vampirism is practiced among consenting adults. So what do you think about maybe people mimicking this sort of thing as a club?
0: The wheel is turning, but the hamster is dead.
1: Okay, so it's a weird type of thing. Sometimes you hear about these stories online and you wonder, is it really something that happens? Or are they pulling your leg to see if they can get the news to cover it, you know, as a joke? I wonder sometimes if that happens. But
0: I've heard of people drinking each other's blood consensually. It's a sexual thing, and it's a little bit on the dangerous side, you know, as far as disease and such.
1: Sure. Carol, who emailed this, said George Norrie recently interviewed an author who lived among them. About 5,000 people, they say, self-identify as vampires. So does drinking blood make you a vampire, or is it just one of those weird practices that maybe they shouldn't call themselves that?
0: Well, they're mimicking the literary vampire, and it's not going to make

0: you a vampire. No.
1: Right. What do you think of another email came in, Christopher Lee. What do you think of his work?
0: He was a very interesting version of Dracula, just like the Lon Chaney version. He was very animalistic and brutal and very, you would almost say, psychopathic, uncaring about anything other than himself.
1: Yeah. Well, that's interesting. I want people to make sure you know that they can find your book in the new one, The Bloody Road to Castle Dracula. Where can people find it?
0: Anywhere where books are, Amazon, Barnes & Noble, the Llewellyn website, you can order from there. Pretty much everywhere.
1: And you're on Facebook, other places people can find you if they do a quick search.
0: I am on Facebook.
1: Another great place to share Dracula movies as they come up, because there's a lot of them out there, and it looks like you're always looking for a new one. If you haven't seen one already, I'd be surprised. Thank you for the last couple of hours. I've really enjoyed it, Stephen.
0: Well, thank you for having me. I had a great time.
1: Sharing your studies and get to learn a lot. The book, The Bloody Road to Castle Dracula. Look up author Stephen J. Rolls. I'm Ryan Recker. 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
7: From ABC News, I'm Wayne Cabot. Now in the nighttime darkness, you can still hear it, the hum of generators rumbling across the Florida Panhandle. Folks getting ready for another day of cleaning up from a hurricane. ABC's Leslie Lopez in Pensacola.
8: You see the lightning?
9: The storm turning deadly this weekend. Four people have died, according to officials. Two killed in Alabama and two people killed inside their homes in Florida.
10: A lot of trees knocked down. A lot of hazards. There may be still power lines knocked down. We may see flooding from some of these rivers over the next day, two, 3 days.
9: The remnants of Isaias is barreling north.
7: And there were twisters in North Carolina. President Trump's surprise Sunday announcement, Russia and Ukraine agreeing to stop attacking each other's energy plants, apparently was a surprise to Russia, which continued to attack. ABC's Patrick Reval.
11: Ukrainian officials say Russia has struck a thermal power plant in the eastern city of Kharkiv after President Trump had announced this energy ceasefire between Russia and Ukraine. Trump earlier in a post said both countries had agreed to stop attacks on energy infrastructure with immediate effect. But Ukraine's President Zelensky says he was surprised by Trump's announcement, learning about it on social media.
7: And the president now saying he may help the Saudis fight the Houthis after strikes killed an American this weekend. Gas prices are going down in North Carolina. Actually, it's the gas tax, 41 cents being suspended for 8 weeks, signed by Governor Josh Stein.
12: Stein's signature means that North Carolina drivers will soon see relief at the pump in the form of what legislators are calling a gas tax holiday. But it still could be a few days before North Carolina drivers actually notice that price difference at their local stations. That's because gas stations typically buy fuel every 2 to 4 days. So when they last filled up and how often they go through supply will impact timing.
7: And we'll see if the prices do go down 41 cents. As expected, with the gas tax going away, Sean Coffey with our ABC affiliate. 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
7: If you plan to vote this year or already have, why? What's the main thing motivating you? Registered voters in a new Reuters Ipsos poll say it's the cost of living, hands down, 50% saying that's driving how they'll vote in the congressional midterm. Specifically, health care, the top thing voters want Congress to prioritize. Then gasoline, food, and housing. On those things, voters trust Democrats over Republicans in double digits. President Trump says people should vote as if he's on the ballot, but most say they plan to vote for specific candidates rather than based on how they feel about Trump, 59% to 29%. A former Republican is running as a Democrat in traditionally red Kansas and is very close in the polls in the Senate race against Republican incumbent Roger Marshall. He's Adam Hamilton, a pastor, and explained on ABC this week.
19: I voted for people on both sides, and I'm proud to be a Democrat, but what matters to me more than the letter behind your name is who you are, what you stand for, your character. And I think there's a lot of people like that in our state.
7: The Pope is heading for surgery in the next few days to remove a nodule on his lung. Leo didn't say if it was cancerous or benign. He said it was found early, and he asked for prayers. College football has a new number one. Georgia is back on top of the AP Top 25 after beating Alabama. The former number one Texas fell to Oklahoma in the Red River rivalry game. Wayne Cabot, ABC News.
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1: There's a lot going on in the world. Forgot that it's Columbus Day. We have that holiday here in the United States. I saw something online, and it kind of took me by surprise when I first saw it. I didn't realize there's George Norrie trading cards that were just released from Topps. They have a special set called Mars Attacks Christmas, and all kinds of pop culture icons are included in the set, including George Norrie. And people are posting photographs of the autographed George Norrie cards from Topps. It is so cool to see that. I stopped collecting cards a long time ago, but something like this would make me go out and buy it to see if I can get a George Norrie Topps card. It's, again, the Mars Attacks Christmas set that I think is just newly released because people are just posting photos of it. All kinds of different references. I saw someone else had a Jeff Goldblum autograph they posted up. There's all kinds of interesting people that are sprinkled into that set. Another thing I wanted to mention was this weekend was my high school 25-year reunion. And I skipped it because I think after the first reunion, the five-year reunion, what's the point of going to high school reunions? I don't enjoy them. I didn't enjoy the five-year. And, you know, it was kind of fun to say hi to a bunch of people. But at the same time, you know, you're kind of put at a table and you're like, oh, okay, I'll small talk with people I never really talked with to begin with. And then you end up leaving and you never talk to them again. And then, you know, next thing you know, it's a 10-year and a 20. Now it's a 25. If you go to your high school reunions and enjoy them, I think the only reason you would enjoy them is because you're forced to, because you're organizing them. That's all I've noticed so far. Otherwise, maybe some people enjoy it, but I missed it. Maybe I should have went this year so I can brag about being on Coast to Coast and then maybe push it. Hey, listen to me on Coast to Coast this weekend. Our guest for the next couple of hours is a best-selling author and two-time near-death experience survivor. Michael Sandler is going to join us, and when it happens to you twice, it really puts a different perspective in your life. He also has a new book called The Automatic Writing Experience. So it's turning your journaling into channeling. I'm curious about that process, too. We'll have a nice interview with Michael Sandler, and then we'll open up the phone lines in the second half of the interviews. If you want to email me, ryanrecker@coasttocoastam.com is how you do that. 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Don't go anywhere.
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1: 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Joining us this hour is a best-selling author, and his latest book is The Automatic Writing Experience, How to Turn Your Journaling into Channeling to Get Unstuck, Find Direction. And he's also a two-time near-death experience survivor. 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
6: Thank you so much for having me here, Ryan.
1: Does it get any better? Because when you say two-time near-death experience survivor, you almost die one time. The second time, was it easier?
6: No, and it's not something you really want to glorify because it means you screwed something really, really badly up.
1: Oh, sure. No, I know what you mean. I've never experienced it myself, but they say, you know, after you experience something, the hit's not as hard the second time. But I would think something like a near-death experience, it probably hits harder a second time.
6: The second time, and we may go into detail later, was excruciating and horrifically beautiful, if you can call it that, at the same time. So I wouldn't wish it on anyone. It was profound and life-changing, but easier the second time. I certainly never thought of that concept.
1: Right. Take your word for it. Read it in the book and learn from it, as opposed to experiencing it yourself. What happened the first time when you had a near-death experience?
6: So the first time, I've been training for a world record skate. I was sponsored by Rollerblade and was training for a 4,000-mile, 40-day skate across the country to help students and adults with learning disabilities and attention deficit disorder. And I'd had a skating session, a training session on a Sunday morning outside Boulder, Colorado, and had stopped in Boulder Creek to kind of put my feet in the water. There's probably like steam coming up off of them. And there pray and meditate before heading home. Am I going to be safe on this journey? Am I going to be okay? And I remember thinking about an audiobook I'd just been listening to, Dr. Wayne Dyer's book, Inspiration, talking about how everything in life happens for a reason. He shared a story of a butterfly landing on him and spending time with him. Didn't think much of it. Got out of the creek, laced up my skates, and pushed off and said, you know, go slow, Michael. It's a Sunday. There'll be tourists coming out soon. And I rounded the first bend on this Boulder Creek bike path. And as I started this short little downhill, I'm guessing it was a tourist visiting Boulder, Colorado, stepped out on the bike path right in front of me, teaching his baby or toddler how to walk. And I had a great sponsor in Smart Wheels at the time, but there was no time to react. It was either throw myself up and backwards and try to not hit the baby or hit the baby. And nobody hits a baby. And as I'm going through the air, kind of in a move that would make, it was a Lindsay flop, make an Olympic high jumper proud. I'm thinking to myself, am I going to? And then I just crack, hit the ground. Bones exploded on impact. I went into a state of complete and total peace. It was, to me, it was momentary and infinite, because the me that hit the deck and the me that came back were, you know, I remember, like you, I didn't go to my high school reunion, but I remember my high school. and I still have all my memories from the past, but it's a different me. And there was such a complete and total peace, a complete and total understanding. And it was like I was wrapped in safety and goodness. And nothing about the world, it's not that it didn't make sense, nothing about the world or how I understood it before was how I understood it now.
1: And okay, so, all of this stuff, was it happening, let's say, while you're on the ground on this bike path, or is this happening in a completely different realm? Like, where are you experiencing this?
6: I'm experiencing this in the, time's a weird way to put it. Because as far as I know, there was both no time and infinite time. There was a time where all of this information came to me, all of this understanding came to me, all of this peace and bliss and love and joy and connection, and I don't really have all the words for it, came to me. And yet, then I opened my eyes and I hadn't lost consciousness as far as I know, and I'm looking at baby. I'm looking at dad. I have biggest grin you've ever seen in your life. And it's as if the best understanding I can come up with is that a huge amount of time passed in that instant when Bones exploded before I opened my eyes. And yet here on Earth, no time had passed.
1: Your concept of time in a moment like that, was it in real time, meaning, you know, your life flashes before your eyes, or was it just the sensation that a lot of time passed?
6: I'm going quiet because I'm trying to feel into it.
1: Yeah.
6: It is the best way that I can think of it is some people get the full pyrotechnics. And I got more pyrotechnics the second, but some people get the full tunnel, the full council of elders, the full life replay, all of that. And that wasn't the gift that I was given. What I was given is the Japanese term for it is satori, an instant moment of awakening or instant moment of awareness. And for anybody out there, that does not mean that I'm enlightened. My wife's by my side. She will tell you nothing could be further from the truth. However, in that moment, time stopped still. Mm-hmm. Everything was put in. Was it a millisecond? Was it a lifetime? The understandings from that time, I'm still unpacking to this day. The connections from this time, everything. Ooh, that's a good way to put it. How long is the Big Bang?
1: Yeah. Well, what about this memory that you have of it? When you think back on it, do you think you have a full memory, or do you think things may have happened that you've forgotten in the moment?
6: Everything happened that I forgot in the moment. In fact, before this interview, I was going into meditation and I was trying to understand, because I knew these questions would come up, just how much happened that I'm not aware of on a conscious level. And it's actually challenged me, Ryan, you didn't realize it, but you challenged me here today that I'm going to go into my automatic writing and I'm going to really dive into it. I know that there was some sort of a life review. I know that there was a discussion of what I'm here for. I know that there was a discussion of what I hadn't done yet. And there was a bigger picture discussion of, you're off track. And and that's a theme of both of my near-death experiences. And then a third accident after my second near-death experience that wasn't an NDE that broke all the bones in front, behind, and above my heart, kind of cracked my heart wide open, is these can be cosmic steering with a 2x4. And they wanted to explain what that was before I came back.
1: When you say they... So this is more than just an inner monologue. Who do you believe they are that we're discussing these things?
6: We can call it, you know, if I was to put a label on things, since I wrote the book Automatic Writing Experience, and that's communicating with your angels and guides, I would call them angels. And there's a specific energy behind that. That's my best guess. In fact, once we get to near-death experience number two, it's the angels specifically that say, we took you out.
1: Okay.
6: Thank you. So that would be my best understanding. Was this winged beings? I have no idea about that. Were they here for my best interest? Absolutely. Did they save my life and break my life? Yes, completely. Do I give thanks to them for it? Each and every day.
1: Well, you mentioned one thing there, that it seems like you were given some revelation about your life in the path that you were on, and you had a second near-death experience later, and I think you mentioned that you were receiving the same information, that you may not still be on the same path. So after your first near-death experience, did you try to change your path, and do you believe there was a reason why it was unsuccessful, that you would get another correction later?
6: So I did change my path quite a bit. I was on a good path. I was helping people, but there was a big egoic component to it. I must slay the dragon to help others. I must, in a sense, sacrifice or hurt myself. This very Western concept of you must redeem yourself in order to help others. It was, the best way to put it is ego taking the back door. Here I am in this moment of peace and love and understanding and oneness. And then I say, I must share this with everybody at all costs. And it is that at all cost that caught up with me 7 years, 1 month and 17 days later, because I went from that peaceful, beautiful, loving place to a driving and striving and pushing. And like Sisyphus, must push the stone up the hill at all cost. And that's what caught up with me.
1: Wow. Okay. What was the time difference between the two experiences? How much time passed between your first and second near-death experience?
6: 7 years, 1 month, 17 days. So it's a palindrome, 7117.
1: Oh, interesting. So what happened the second time?
6: So in the second time, I had just resigned from a book tour gone bad. My wife and I had written a bestseller, Barefoot Running, which was how I had healed after my first accident, when they didn't know if I'd be able to walk again and certainly not run again. And then I'd written with her Barefoot Walking, and I'd been out on this Barefoot Walking book tour gone bad. RV dying many times, transmission going, engine going, almost tipping over, having the RV broken into, having everything stolen, breaking a foot on a walking tour, book tour. On and on it goes. And I finally, I called my wife and said, I surrender, and asked her to come out and help me get this RV back to Sacramento where I'd rented it from. And, oh God, I welcomed her at the airport and I said, welcome to the book tour from hell. And she almost got on a plane and left. But she stayed by my side. RV broke again. We got it back to South Lake Tahoe on our way to Sacramento. We're going to do one last hike before turning this RV in and calling this tour done or bad. And there was a fire hair speckle. This gentleman with this fire red hair and fire red monocles on at this Horsetail Falls hiking trail in South Lake Tahoe. And I asked him about the trail. And he says, you've got to do it. You'll never regret it. And we start walking on these rocks. And I'm talking with Jessica, that's my wife, and talking about how these stones have been wind blown and etched for millions of years. And they'll be here millions of years past us. And I end up swimming this freezing cold water hole with snow melt from above, and it was beautiful. And I get out of the water and I'm shivering and cold, and I put on some leather soled moccasins, give her a hug in a little bit and say, I'm ready to have kids with you. I was slow to the party. And we hug and kiss. She crosses a creek bed right in front of me. I start crossing the creek, and with my leather soled moccasins, I step on some wet sand. I step on a rock and I go flying through the air.
1: Oh.
6: And I land on a pyramid shaped rock and once again exploded bones on impact.
1: Ugh.
6: And it was like, I don't know, people rather cover their ears. It's like an artillery shell went off in my leg right beneath the hip. And there are actually bones sticking into the side, not coming through, but sticking into the side of my inner thigh.
1: See, that sounds pretty bad, but it sounds like at least, you know, no organs were hit or anything like that if it was below the hip.
6: Yeah, no organs were hit. I was bleeding
1: the
6: out internally. But I'll take it. Yeah, I like, Ryan, you're looking for the positive. I'll take it.
1: All right, so you have this spill, and it's like a mortar goes off in your leg. That's pretty serious, and it sounds like you're probably in a pretty remote area, so being able to get some help might be difficult.
6: Yeah, I'm in technically in the backcountry. Signed that book saying you're going to the backcountry, you know, help's not going to be here for a while. Good luck, buddy. And I yell, oh, no, not again. And my vision starts to black out. It goes into this tunnel. I didn't get, again, the pyrotechnics, the tunnel of light, but I went, everything is tunneling inwards. And fade screen and go to a place of complete and total bliss again. Hey, you've been here before. Let's bring you back here again.
1: To what it feels like.
6: Yeah.
1: Wow. Well, for the sake of time, we might have to pick up after the break because, you know, when it comes to moments like that, I don't know if that's comforting or not. You've been here before. It almost sounds as if we're not happy to see you again. We thought we've already been through this. That's what it feels like. Maybe I got the wrong impression, but you can learn something from that, just like you did. And we're going to continue our conversation with best-selling author Michael Sandler, his new book, The Automatic Writing Experience. We'll talk about that, too, on the show. If you have any comments or questions, feel free to email me, ryanrecker@coasttocoastam.com. I keep the email up, and I try to reply during the break. We'll take phone calls with our guest, Michael Sandler, next hour. So if you have something you want to ask him specifically, save it for then on Coast to Coast AM.

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9: Partly cloudy skies, fog in spots, overnight with lows around 54. Daytime highs approaching 80 with fog in spots. Early Monday, sunshine mixed with clouds at times. Slight chance of thunderstorms. Monday night, lows dip down to about 66. Mainly clear skies. Mainly clear Tuesday with daytime highs approaching 76. 68, chance for showers Wednesday. Currently, it's 57 degrees. That's your updated forecast. I'm meteorologist Paul Trombley.

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1: Getting emails about high school reunions, and it seems like there's a lot of people defending them. Maybe I'm the odd one out when it comes to skipping mine. 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He's a two-time survivor, and when we last left him, he slipped, fell, shattered bones in his leg, middle of nowhere, and was discussing going back to where he was before when it came to the first near-death experience, wherever that location may be. We're going to get to that experience, how that changed his life, and maybe some of the lessons he had from that. Coming up after the break, if you want to email me, RyanRecker@coasttocoastam.com. 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
1: And joining us now, a best-selling author, podcast host, and two-time near-death experience survivor, Michael Sandler. Thank you for joining us here on Coast to Coast AM. And right before the break, you were talking about taking a fall. And is it similar to the place you went during the first near-death experience, that feeling you had, that place, wherever that place may be? Did you go back there, or was this different?
6: Yes and no, meaning I was going into a place of complete and total bliss, but this time I was given a decision. And so in that sense, it was probably same beings, same energy, a lot of sameness. But this one was more in my hands. I had a choice of going into this bliss and of staying in this bliss and basically transitioning. I was given a choice of I could fight to come back. And I was told how long I'd be laying there in the creek bed in excruciating pain, how long it would take me to be airlifted out, how long surgery would take, how long the beginning of my recovery would be, how long I would be in pain over the long term, and on and on and on it went. So I was given a lot of information of you can stay in this beautiful, blissful, peaceful place, or life is going to, technical term, sucky wucky.
1: Yeah. Well, they gave you an option. And mm-hmm. Would you say it's angelic, kind of like what you described before? Who's giving you this option?
6: Yeah. And it's a discussion that I had when I got home, which was many months later. When I finally got home and we'd been living, in Kula on Maui. And I got out for my first time crutching. I think the hill was called Poli Poli. And I'm out crutching at the base of Poli Poli. And the angels had started coming to me, and it became my automatic writing process. And they said very specifically, we took you out. What do you mean we took you out? And they said, you got lost again. You went off path and we had to bring you back on path. And here is the part that I pay a close note of, Ryan, to this day. We will take you out again if necessary.
1: So you look at this like an intervention in a way.
6: Yes.
1: Wow.
6: And
1: with that,
6: and
1: they give you this knowledge.
6: Yeah.
1: And it's kind of a threat in a way. Why do you think they're giving you this option? A lot of people don't get second chances or interventions. Why do you think you're getting one at this point?
6: We all sign up, and I want to be very careful about this. We all sign up for a purpose, a path, a mission, meaning something we're here to learn, some way that we're here to grow. I call it Earth School. And this comes from my time in automatic writing and my time on the other side, both times in unpacking the learnings that have come through. It doesn't mean that we have to do one thing this lifetime or that we're completely off path and we're ruining our chance. But there is one through line for us. And I liken it to when I rescued a dog off of a farm a couple decades ago, and she became my service dog. Her name was Sawa, means the enlightened one. And she was on this lead, kind of like a chain attached to her, and then on this long metal cable that she could only run up and back 100 yards. And even in a thunderstorm, she could only hide in her little dog house and was stuck running up and down this line 100 yards. Now she could go up and down this line 100 yards straight and have no problems. Or she could try to pull to the side and it would yank her neck and bring her back onto this lead or this line. That, in a sense, may be our lives, that we have this line that we're following. We can go off to the sides a certain amount, but if we go off too far, it yanks and pulls us back in. And
1: wow.
6: I have had a vision of a council of elders. I was teaching this in my School of Mystics a few weeks ago. And I've gotten actually many times this vision of me. It's called pre-birth story, visiting with a council of elders. And they're saying, what do you want to do this lifetime, Michael? And I was filled with a lot of gumption, or we'll call it chutzpah. and I said, give me the works. I want to learn as much as I can. And it's sort of like out in the movies, you can't handle the works. And I'm like, no, give me the works. And it's like, your wish is my command. And so I came here to learn a lot. We all came here to learn a lot. But I mean, I really said, give me everything you can. And when I have strayed from that path of learnings, or haven't been willing to listen to the words or the learnings in the kindest, gentlest, easiest way possible, they yank me back on path. And they have given me, what's wild is they gave me a permanent gift to remember this.
1: Mm-hmm.
6: And this fast forwards way ahead, and we can come back to this journey. But after the first near-death experience, I was given a titanium femur, a titanium hip, and some wire hoops that held everything together with some other broken parts. But those are the cool titanium things. I don't know if that's the right way to put it. And an inch leg length discrepancy. After the second accident, well, actually, I woke up the day after the second accident. I'm in the hospital. I'd had 5 or 6 blood transfusions.
1: Wow.
6: Yeah. There's a bunch we can unpack of how I guess, should we back up and then say what that gift was?
1: Well, I want you get you teased the gift. Now I want to know the gift because I have some other questions to follow up with that. So you wake up, you had blood transfusions. This is pretty serious. I mean, this is you're on the doorstep here.
6: Oh yeah, there were 2 flight for lives. It was very serious. And on it goes. But doctor comes in and he goes, Michael, how did you get your X-ray already up on the website? And I'm like, what are you talking about? And he goes, look, I'll show you. And I just woken up. And he pulls up my website and points out this X-ray with the titanium femur, the titanium hip, except that was my left side from my first accident. It had faked him out because after my second accident, I had a matching, identical fake out the surgeon. Titanium femur on the right side, titanium hip, matching identical wire hoops, and no more leg length discrepancy. Perfectly matched. I'm a tuning fork or a dowsing rod if you flip me upside down. And they're so identical, it tricked the surgeon.
1: How about that? You know, at this point, you're out of femurs. So I hope you're taking it easy. Hopefully
6: it also
1: not
6: means take the
1: going out
6: to... with TSA.
1: Oh, I bet that's a lot of artificial parts. So, okay, going back to some of the things that you learned through this, and it's interesting that you say there's almost a counsel that you're hearing from, and they're giving you options here in your life and kind of guiding you to get back onto the path, and you're given these options. I find that so fascinating. So do you think that people have, is it reincarnation or whatever it may be? So before they are placed on this earth, you make it sound like they are either given an option or a mission to follow. And that's kind of the path that they choose to go into. So is that what you believe? And that's the path that you have chosen, predestinated, and to stay on?
6: Yeah, and I like that you use the word choose, because we get here or we're here or we're in Michael Sandler's class or who's ever class. And we're going, I didn't choose this. I didn't come here for this. Why is this happening to me? Where everything that I understand is before we came here this round. And I do believe we can choose. It's a choice to come here round after round after round to learn. We learn something. We go home. It's just another birthing. To the other side, we rest, we recover, we may choose to come back, we may choose not, but we chose to come here for a life mission. What do I want to learn about? I want to learn about infinite love. Well, maybe we take love away from you this lifetime. I want to learn about infinite abundance. Maybe we have it so you're struggling, particularly in the early years in your life, whatever it may be. I want to learn about empowerment. Typically, it starts with being disempowered. And you choose what you want to come here to learn. And then you go through the tunnel, birthing canal, so to speak, and you forget that so that you can play the video game. Because if you knew you were not the video game, you'd lose interest really quickly. And so we can call this collective amnesia, selective amnesia. We can call it the veil, whatever we want to call it. But we came here with a mission, and the mission is not to save the planet. The mission, and even though I really want to help people, you really want to help people. It's not that glorified mission. The mission is you and is your growth, your learning, your experiences. And we can often see this mission by looking at the repeating patterns in our lives and see what the learning is by what keeps coming up again and again and again. For me, there was a key learning about self-love and self-forgiveness that I was saying, I must help others at all costs to myself. And so universe, source, God, angels, guides, whatever we want to call it, in my case, I'd say angels, starts turning up the volume on the lesson until you finally get it.
1: Why, what is it about this world that where we have to learn everything here? It almost seems like if you are given this choice that there could be learning on the other side, and learning is in vain in a way because you have access to everything on the other side. Why bother coming back if you can

0: Let's do it.
1: How much would you have learned if you were told you could get an A on a test and you didn't even have to crack a book?
0: How much would I have learned? I feel like this is a study of college athletes at a high level at universities. Would I choose the path of not learning? I probably would.
1: Yeah. So on the other side, we're pure energy. We can have, do, be anything we want, but not in a physical form, in an energy form. And in that density or lightness, things come to us very easy. A thought, it's here. You know, it's sort of like law of attraction taken to a whole new level. It doesn't have that density, that heaviness, that mortality to it that makes it real. There's a mortality in high school or college where, okay, even for the college or especially for the college student, you want to keep that NCAA scholarship. You're going to have to pass this test. We'll get you whatever tutors you want, maybe. But, and I'm not picking on NCAA. They work their off. But you're going to have to pass this test. Mm-hmm. That is the same for us. It doesn't exist on the other side that way. On this side, there's a skin in the game. There's a realness to it. Even if the realness is temporary, even if it is a holographic universe where we're playing a video game in the moment, we don't want to lose that life and have to hit the reset button. And that mortality and that ability to move things or be moved or fall or be fallen really helps us anchor things in a way that you can't do if there's no reset button, if you just are for all of eternity.
0: Yeah. I want to, for the sake of time, bring this back to your book, The Automatic Writing Experience, How to Turn Your Journaling into Channeling. Is this one of the methods that someone would be able to use to figure out their path?
1: Absolutely. This is a method where you go quiet. And this came out of this whole journey for me. You go quiet. You get in a very quiet state. I won't even call it a meditative state. You put pen to paper and you can start talking to the you that is always on all sides of the veil. You can talk to your angels and guides. You can talk to loved ones that have transitioned. You can talk to that council of elders. You can talk to the Akashic masters, the librarians of the universe. You can go anywhere you want and say, why the bagel am I here? what is the meaning of my existence? Why did I come here at this time? Why am I suffering? Why am I constantly being hit by 2x4s? What is the meaning of this? And how do I stop these patterns and start some new positive patterns maybe? Or how do I feel more on track? And so after my NDEs, I came up with an expression, or it was given to me, kind, gentle, easy, good, Ryan. Kind, gentle, easy, good. Kind, gentle, easy, good. And I say, may I have all of my lessons in the kindest, gentlest, easiest way possible for my highest good and the highest good of all. And then what I say is, I am listening, I am listening, I am listening. And it is an automatic writing, which anyone can do. You don't have to be able to write. Did you put that pen to paper? And you hear from the other side and you can listen and you can get learnings and you can be told, here's where you're going to need to turn left. Here's where you're going to turn right. Here's this great experience coming from you. You don't get all of the answers. Again, you'd miss the point, but you get so much guidance that it is my tool day in, day out. I want to go into that energy. I want to hear from the other side. And it takes a normal, in quotes, experience of being human and turns it into something not super, but I tell supra human, meaning above the banal, above the ordinary experience where you are in the totality of everything while you're watching your Ms. or Miss Pac-Man, Mr. Pac-Man, moving through the world.
0: Well, I think there's going to be a lot of people that may have certain questions. Sometimes they're specific to their own lives. When we go into the next hour, we open up the phone lines. What kind of questions or comments are you open to? Can people talk about their specific situation, or do you want to talk more about the process?
1: I'd probably talk more about the process. I may or may not, depending on the space I'm in, be able to handle their answer their own specifics. But I think we want to go where somebody can learn. If the question has a universality for everyone, those are probably the best, because then we can reach the most people rather than where is grandma's wedding ring?
0: Sure. No, I get it. So you have titanium, well, and you said both legs under the hip. Can you tell when a storm is coming?
1: Oh, yeah.

0: So, in fact, for the first few years, I had to be like away from cell phones. And oh my God, I was holding space in a meditation center. And if somebody had their cell phone on, it hurt until I figured out how to kind of understand or buffer that energy inside of me. But yes, I'm guessing with practice, I could tell you where water is located under the surface, but definitely storms and low pressure systems I've got dialed.
1: It's like how they used to tell where to put a well on a property. Yeah. And that's where people keep their cell phone, is their pocket. I'm guessing you can't keep one by you if it irritates you that way.
0: Wow. No, or laptops on lap.
1: You know, remember how back in the day you can tell a cell phone call was coming in because your speakers would start crackling beforehand?
0: Oh, yeah.
1: That's kind of the same thing. You can kind of get that feel. It's out there for what's in the air. All right, let's take some calls with our guest, a best-selling author, two-time near-death experience survivor, Michael Sandler. And the book is The Automatic Writing Experience, How to Turn Your Journaling into Channeling to Get Unstuck, Find Direction, and Live Your Greatest Life. 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Don't go anywhere.

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6: From ABC News, I'm Wayne Cabot. The war will be over very quickly, and prices will go down a lot. That from President Trump at a teller rally in Georgia, telling voters the rising gas prices is necessary to stop Iran from getting a nuclear weapon. Russia continued attacking Ukraine after President Trump claimed that the two nations agreed to an energy ceasefire. Ukraine's president saying he was surprised by Trump's announcement and had an answer to Trump's call for him to go.
7: Volodymyr Zelensky appeared on ABC's This Week, and he did acknowledge the president's call for elections in Ukraine.
8: Tell Putin, give us 2 months, 60 days of total ceasefire, 60 days, and we will organize elections.
7: Now, during that interview, Zelensky also floated the option of a ceasefire on energy. Ukraine would stop attacking Russian diesel facilities if Moscow agreed to stop striking Ukraine's electrical grid. And an hour after that interview aired, we saw the president on social media announcing that an energy ceasefire had been agreed upon between the parties.
6: And then the Russian strikes continued. Trump's threat of helping the Saudis fight the Houthis didn't stop the Houthis from new attacks on the Saudi airport over the weekend. Strikes left at least 13 dead, including an American. Generators still humming into a third night after the hurricane hit the Florida panhandle. The governor warning rivers may keep rising. ABC's Leslie Lopez is there.
9: We are just looking at so much destruction in the Pensacola area. We are concerned with how long it's going to take for power to be restored. But we do think that this was a very strong burst of wind that moved through this area since there's so much destruction right around here.
6: Prayers for the pontiff.
10: Now, there are encouraging signs. The first American pontiff saying the abnormality is in a very initial phase and well localized. Doctors plan to remove it in the coming days, and tests will then determine whether the nodule is benign or cancerous. The Vatican's telling us he's expected to spend about a week in the hospital.
6: That's Maggie Rooley, and you're listening to ABC News.
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6: Again, with the sewer people, three more popping out of a Manhattan manhole over the weekend. We may never know who they are or what they were doing down there.
17: By the time they arrived, police say those three men were gone. They got a call around 1 a.m., just before 1 a.m. this morning here on West 141st Street between Amsterdam and Broadway Avenues. Now, a similar scene just 2 days earlier on Friday on the Upper East Side. Five people, including four men and a woman, were spotted coming out of a manhole on East 82nd Street just after 2 a.m.
6: Proving the city never sleeps, ABC Shante Lund. Some who've been caught say that they were down there fishing for any jewelry that might have dropped through storm grates. A federal judge in New York has ordered the Trump White House to stop running taxpayer-funded ads featuring the president. But the White House says there are no plans to reimburse the $20 million already spent. About Friday's mass killing in Erie, Pennsylvania, a man whose toddler was among the eight killed, saying the gunman was a grandfather who never seemed distressed or out of the ordinary. But Julius Windham says that calm demeanor was a front. Windham mourning his one-year-old daughter, Amariana, his pregnant mother, and the woman's five-year-old son, an unborn baby. The 45-year-old gunman took his own life, but he still do not have a motive. He was related to seven of the eight people killed. Flowers and stuffed animals are collecting outside the home. I'm Wayne Cabot, ABC News.
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1: And our guest here is Michael Sandler. 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If you want to talk about that process, maybe how to do it, maybe you can try it for yourself. Maybe you're interested in that. Maybe you're stuck, too, when it comes to your writing. Or journaling would be the method to try to bring out some of these things that you're trying to accomplish in life. This would be a good time to call and ask questions to Michael Sandler. I have some emails as well that I'll try to get to. Ryan Recker at coasttocoastam.com is how you do that. Thank you for all the messages, too, about high school reunions. And it's a mixed bag. There's a lot of people that are saying, oh, I wish I could have gone to mine. I may be in the minority when it comes to the opinion on high school reunions, as I just skipped my 25th over the weekend. If you don't have to email me about that, email me really about anything. That's fine. But if you want to talk to Michael Sandler, this is your chance to call in. I think we have some wild card lines open. Do that now. We'll continue with him after the break on Coast to Coast AM.
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1: And welcome back. I'm Ryan Recker. 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Also a two-time near-death experience survivor, Michael Sandler. Thank you for joining us. Are you ready to take some calls from listeners?
5: Absolutely. Thank you, Ryan.
1: I got a couple of emails, too, we'll try to get to. How about we start first? Wildcard line, Will is in New York. Will, you're on Coast to Coast AM with Michael Sandler. Go ahead.
6: Hi. Good morning, gentlemen. I'm really interesting topic tonight, and I have a couple questions for the guests, and I might have come in late, or you know, I might have missed the first few minutes of the interview, but I have a couple questions about your actual where your injuries were, and I heard you say bones exploding, but I'm trying to envision like what were the injuries that caused, you know, the death or the near death, and was a person there to help revive you, whether you know a paramedic, and so if you can just describe your injuries and what happened and how long you had died, and then I have a follow up question briefly after that, real quick.
5: Certainly. Okay, Michael. So in the first one was a exploded femur, hip, and then just broken left wrist. And it was when I came to, I was told to, and it was, is this inner knowing voice, take my left leg and raise it up, which was horrifically painful, raise it up over my right and drop it back down. That kept pieces, shards of femur from going through the femoral artery. And then it was emergency rescue workers and fire department who showed up first on scene. And as I've got this beaming ear to ear grin, literally, they're all asking, did you hit your head? And I'm like, no, I did not. But it was that satori, that moment of awareness. The second was a lot more grisly. And that was me bleeding out internally. It was the same, an exploded right femur, right hip, and the shards of bone were cutting into the femoral artery. Thank God didn't sever it, or I would have died on the spot permanently. But when rescue crews got there, there was no blood pressure on me. And I had to be, once I had chosen to come back, it was all manual. I was told to be 30, 35 minutes before they could get me out of there, before anybody would show up. And I had to, it was just outside of South Lake Tahoe, and I was looking for the most brilliant way to keep my sending out love and breathing in light and sending out love to try to keep myself alive. And that's why when they got there, they panicked. So the state of California called me months later and said, do you want to press charges against the fire crew that arrived on the scene? I'm like, why? And they're like, well, because of the level of profanity that they were using that we heard on the recording. And I said, are you kidding me? They were trying to save my life. They were panicked because I had no blood pressure and I shouldn't have still been alive. I was, and that was 30, 35 minutes of waist deep in a creek bed. That's from a physical point of view, probably what saved my life. Obviously I wasn't meant to go at that time, before they then, flight of light, they took two flight for life, helicopters, a California Highway Patrol got me, out of the backcountry, and then a fully equipped, flight for life copter could get me to the hospital.
1: Wow. Okay. So you said there was a second part to that question, Will?
6: Yes. Thanks. So, thanks for all that detail. And that's really like giving you a thorough understanding. And I bet other listeners are, because you have such a compelling story. But I guess part of why I'm asking is I'm not questioning the validity of everything you experienced and especially the spiritual elements. It sounds more like you passed out and nearly died, and you may have had all these other, you know, experiences that you're describing about other beings and, you know, making a decision to come back or not. And I'm not questioning whether that really happened, but it does not sound as if you died in the sense of a classic near-death experience where you flatline and you are dead and then you come back. It sounds like you nearly died. So more accurate to call it a nearly died experience instead of the classic. were dead, and either you came back on your own or somebody else brought you back. You might have had these.
1: Okay, yeah. Well, let Michael respond. Go ahead.
5: No. That's a brilliant question. I'm trying to look up her name. It's one of the first people that I had on our show, Inspire Nation show, who goes through all of the different signs that it is a traditional or a true near death experience. And you're right, absolutely right. No flat line. While there was no blood pressure, there was no heart stopping that I'm aware of none of those. No defibrillators necessary to bring me back. Completely agree with all of that. And so we can call it semantics. We can call it important distinction. It was gone and back. Choice to come back, choice to stay on the other side. Choice to, I was not breathing anymore. A choice to not breathe anymore, or a choice to force myself to start breathing again. But you're right. There's no classic heart stopped, clear, let's go again. Completely and totally agree. All I can say for sure, the only thing I can say for sure is, and it's why, for instance, April 2nd, 2006 is my new birthday. And I went back for 7 years to Boulder, Colorado, and gave thanks on my birthday. The me who was and the me who came back are the same but different. And that those experiences, and we can call it a nearly died, we can call it anything we want, were the underpinnings of everything about my beingness now.
1: Okay. Great. Well, thank you for the call, Will. Let's go to the first-time caller line. And Merle is in Stockton. Go ahead. You're on Coast to Coast AM.
7: Hey, how you doing?
1: Great.
7: I've got a condition that's called a sudden cardiac death. And they ended my career by putting a defibrillator in my chest. I can't be around power plants. I used to work on power plants. So with that said, last year I died 9 times. And in having these episodes, I only die for 45 seconds to a minute. And what happens is it's a faulty signal going down from my brain down to the heart. And it will send the heart into beating like 300 beats a minute. So the defibrillator shocks the heart, which in turn stops it, makes it flatline, and then it picks up its own beat in about a minute. So the 7 times that it happened, I had an experience. All the other times, it was all really easy. It was just everything went to black, and I would come back and get up and be okay. On the 7th time, as I went out, I started talking in a different language to somebody. They were right over my shoulder. I couldn't see them, and I don't know what language I was speaking in. And then as I died, I see a group of people in the distance. I can't make out their faces. They were too far away. And they were all wearing very colorful clothes. Now, as I'm coming back within that minute, I'm still talking in that language to this person, which I cannot see. And now, it blew my mind and everything after I came back and got up and everything. But what's concerning me now is everything has gone downhill since all this has happened to me. I mean, I had moved out of my house. I bought a boat, 35-foot sailboat. I was going to go out and spend my retirement on it. Well, one of the times that I went out, I went into the water. So now I've got this, I'm paranoid to even go out onto my boat now. Mm-hmm. But I don't want to go into that water again. And everything else has just been like crashing down on me. And I'm just wondering if maybe you have some insight was what you went through, how I can recover from all this. And because I still got a life to live, and I'm not living it very well, and I don't know why.
1: Yeah, Mayor, hold on the line while Michael responds here, because I find this question very profound, so you might have some follow-up questions. I don't want you to go anywhere. So, Michael, what do you think?
5: Meryl, big hug, my brother. Big, big, big hug, first off. Okay, let's unpack this. First, you were given a gift, not just a gift to still be here, but you were given a gift to be able to see the other side, given a gift to be able to speak with the other side, and given a gift that you're now going to be able to access. In particular, after today, you're going to be able to access this. So this is a huge gift in an extremely harrowing and life-altering way. You have been given what I call the key. And the key for everybody is, you know, we start to get numbers, 111, 444, all these strange synchronicities come up, which all have meaning behind them. Or we have a profound experience where, like you did, you've gone away, you've seen others, you've spoken a different language, you've come back. That's kind of like charging a hotel key. You go to the concierge, they charge your key to room. I'm going to go with a good angel number, 111. And then you go to room 111, clunk, and it lets you in. Once you've gone there once and you've spent time in that energy, you can go back there, Meryl, anytime you want. So we can do this in a process, certainly automatic writing, and learn what's going on and learn what the messages are and be able to speak with whom you were speaking with and understand it on the other side. And I highly encourage you to do that. Or you can set intention before you sleep. You can put yourself back in that state where you saw what happened before that seventh time. Put yourself back in that state before you sleep and say, I want to go back there again while I sleep. Kind, gentle, easy, good. Meaning I want to go back there without needing a defibrillator experience. I want to learn. I want to understand. And please make the messages that come to me be as clear as day. I always like to say as clear as day. And then keep a journal handy so that when you come back, you can write all of them down. You've been given a gift. We can go into automatic writing. Oh, and there are many other processes as well. You ask a carpenter, they're going to give you a hammer and a nail. I find automatic writing the easiest to reach the other side and then be able to take notes and take dictation. But you can go into processes and ask why this is happening, how it's here to serve me, where I get to go from here. And you can also set intentionality that if this ever is to happen again, if you can have the conscious awareness through this experience, be able to bring back whatever you need to bring back to springboard or catapult your life in a powerful, positive direction from here. Because this did not happen to you, Meryl, to bring you down. This happened because you are able to now access information from the other side with a little tuning of the radio dial, a little understanding. Bring back powerful information for you and for others. This is actually an incredible gift. We just get to lean into it and play with it.
1: Hmm. All right, Merle, any comments there? Other follow-ups?
7: Yeah, so on the automatic writing, I've got no clue on even how to start this. Is there any way I can contact you, like in maybe tomorrow or whenever is good for you?
5: You can go to automaticwriting.com and you can find me through there. You can find me on Inspire Nation show as well. Reach out to me. I'm happy to write back personally. We have live classes. We have a video-based program as well. We have a book on Amazon. I'll help you get started in the fastest way possible, Meryl, so that you can get into this and so that you can establish that connection so that the next time it happens. But I want you getting information before the next time. Maybe we don't even need a next time. But so you can bring that information back for you.
7: Okay.
1: Thank you very much for the call. Wow. Isn't that something? How many times did he say? Seven times?
5: Nine.
1: Nine? Yeah.
5: Seventh is when he got the experience. Yeah.
1: We're going to take some more calls. And people have some really interesting experiences. feel free to call us now. We'll get some of those lined up, or email me, Ryan Recker at coasttocoastam.com. 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You heard him mention his book there, The Automatic Writing Experience, AWE, Automatic Writing Experience, InspireNationShow.com, a good website if you're looking for more things there, too. We'll continue after the break on Coast to Coast AM.

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15: Sunshine mixed with clouds at times, with fog in spots early today, with daytime highs approaching 80. Mainly clear skies tonight, slight chance of thunderstorms, lows level off around 66. Mainly sunny skies tomorrow, high temperatures reach up to 76. Turning cooler Wednesday and Thursday, with highs from the mid-60s to the upper 60s. Scattered showers possible both days. Currently, it's 57 degrees. That's your updated forecast. I'm meteorologist Paul Trombley.

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1: Well, happy to be back with you, and we only have another half hour with our guest Michael Sandler. And, wow, we've heard some pretty amazing near-death experience stories, and I'm sure there's more. If you call in now, we'll try to get to as many as we can. I got some emails I want to try to get to. And if you want to email me, Ryan Recker at coasttocoastam.com. 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Sometimes you worry, okay, are they going to judge me for bringing this up? Well, maybe you will need to find the right person that's into the things you're into, and that's where you can go. There's actually a casting call going on as they get ready to film some of the different interactions and dates. I think they'll even send you on one if you get to that point. So I think they have the details online there, ParanormalDate.com, something that George Norrie has started up, and it sounds really fascinating. When that comes out, I'm sure I'll be watching it. We'll continue with our guest, two-time near-death experience survivor, Michael Sandler, in his new book, The Automatic Writing Experience, AWE, How to Turn Your Journaling into Channeling to Get Unstuck, Find Direction, and Live Your Greatest Life. 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
1: And welcome back to Coast AM. Our guest here is a best-selling author, Michael Sandler. Are you ready to take some more calls?
7: Absolutely, Ryan. Thank you.
1: All right, let's go to the wild card line. And Robert is in Jacksonville, Florida. Robert, you're on Coast to Coast AM. Go ahead. Robert, are you there? We may have to go back to Robert. How about we go back to the wild card line? And Richard is in Kansas City, Missouri. Richard, you're on Coast to Coast AM. Go ahead.
8: Yes. Hello, Ryan and Michael.
7: Richard.
8: I died different times. When I was age two, I died of rheumatic fever and remember some things about that. And then later, when I was still little, when my parents and I were coming back from a state fair, something happened to the car, and the car went off the road, down the ditch, and it flipped in over end into the water. And I had died and was up in the air, and I saw the meandering of the stream, and then I was taken up to heaven, and I was so worried about my parents to turn into a skeleton that I told God I have to go back and save them, and so He let me go back to try to save them. And then when I crawled out of the car with the top being smashed down, that and it crawled up on top of the road onto the bridge, and hollering out for help, and then a farmhouse some distance away, the dogs heard me crying and woke up the farmer, and then the farmer called emergency people. When I was 11 years of age, I had panics, and I died four times on an operating table, and each time I went up in the air looking down, I could see everything in the room, and then I was taken up to heaven each time, and the fourth time I ended up coming back. I didn't think I was going to come back, but I was going to stay there. And I died some other times, recently my wife died, and I just don't want to be up to heaven with her, but I'm not there yet. Different times of dying and experiencing, seeing the different things in heaven, where people were perfect looking and nothing wrong with them, and everything in heaven full of love, and so that's some things. Go ahead. I'm sorry.
1: Yeah, well, Michael, I want to give you a chance to respond there, but there was one other thing he said there I was hoping you can hit on. But it seems to be a common thread when it comes to these near-death experiences. People have multiple experiences. You would think that one is rare, but it seems like from our callers, it seems for some of them it doesn't seem as rare.
7: It goes across the spectrum. Somebody can have one. Somebody can have a bunch. If we look at them as... When somebody like this gentleman has multiple experiences, I can't escape the word gift. And it is a gift with a 2x4, but it is a gift to bring back what he's learned, a gift to bring back we are, as I would call it, energetic beings having an energetic experience in human form. It is to remind all of us, and the experiences are both unique and very universal. It is to remind us that there is so much more going on here than meet the eye, so that we're not stuck in the mundane physical world of just chopping wood, carrying water. We understand that there's so much more going on to the experience. And then the question is, if somebody has multiple, are we getting all the learnings and the understandings? And so I would very much encourage this individual. I'm sorry, I didn't catch your first name.
1: It was Richard there. Yeah.
7: Richard. I would encourage Richard to really dive in. Again, this is a charged hotel key. We can go back to any of his experiences in meditation, in automatic writing. Heck, you can play with angel numbers. I've got a gift, angeldecoder.com. You can learn how to work with numbers and reach the other side. You can do this in so many different ways, but I encourage Richard to this is the universe. This is God, we can say, dialing Richard up and saying, you've now got a hotline. You've got a bat line to me. Let's play with this and see what information you can bring back for yourself, for your family, for everyone. And I would add to this, if you've had a near-death experience and you've lost a loved one, you know this experience isn't all there is. You know that we're energy having an energetic experience in a much bigger playing field. You can now call them up. I teach in automatic writing how you can call up your loved ones and literally speak to them on the other side. I have a daughter who transitioned, who I do that every single day. You can call up your wife, you can call up your parents, you can call up anyone you want. But once you have that taste and understanding, call it a primer maybe, you have that ability to go back there. And many people are being given that gift. And it isn't just coming, Ryan, with the near-death experience. People today are having awakening experiences. They're having crazy wild synchronicities. They're having those 111444 numbers or moments come to them where we are being given, because all of humanity is waking up at this time. All of humanity is shifting. We're being given these energetic experiences to say, there's more to this world than meets the eye. Come join me in this party. Let's play. Let's play with heaven here on earth. Let's play on this energetic realm. Let's play with this planet in your life, in quotes, experience in a completely different way. And these are now kind of the dinner bells ringing for everybody, some soft and gentle, some not so soft and gentle, to help us on this journey.
1: Okay, great. Let's go to the first-time caller line. And Dennis is in Florida. Dennis, you're on Coast to Coast AM. Go ahead.
9: How you doing? I'm from Punta Gorda, Florida. I was in a near-death experience when I was like 3-4 years old. I went up to a light, and I went to, the minute I thought about turning to look at it, he says, Dennis, using my name, don't turn. Did it again, Dennis, don't turn. From then on, I'll give you like 3 or 4 if you want more, and I'll try to make it quick. I was going to cross the street to go to summer school, and I'm standing there. Mrs. English says, hold up, Ben, crossing lady, police officer. I stand there, wait, and I hear a voice say, Dennis, when you get in the middle of the street, you're going to fall down. I went, put my hands up once again. No way. Make sure my bell bottoms, shoes ain't untied. Went to cross, got in the middle. My legs turned into jelly. I was on the ground. I got up. She says, Dennis, what's wrong? I went to tell her. I says, let me keep my mouth shut. People will think I'm crazy. On and on. I got a BB gun, same area, was coming to summer school, summer break, had a BB gun when I was little, shot the bird with this kid, went to pick it up, and he says to me, Dennis, because I live on an island up in Boston, and fished, always kicked the fish back in, went to pick up the fish out of the bird, he says, Dennis, when you kill it, you eat it. On and on. And I'll tell you why I know it's God. I'm going from high school football down to the football stadium. I said to the kid, I got to put my equipment down. I tie my shoe. In a full sentence, he says, Dennis, turn to the left. You're going to own this house. I turned, got up, and this is the first time I ever told anybody. I said to Rob, I'm hearing a voice. It's telling me I'm going to own this house. Laughed about it, went on. 3 years after high school, my mother gave me some money from a bond. I bought that house for $17,000 in the city of Boston. Yeah. I own it today. Okay. It's worth $1.5 million. God is unbelievable. There's so many things. It's actually been recorded that I do something that he tells me, and the people come up, like a person comes up and says, I can't believe you did that. I tell them it's him. It's incredible.
1: Michael, I want to get your. I want to make sure Michael gets a chance to react to some of the things you heard there. Hearing those voices, things like that. That's interesting because for you, you had the near death experience. For Dennis, it seems like it would just come to him.
7: When I met my wife, I was in a meditation center and she sat down across the hall. I could barely see her, could barely tell who or what she was. And I heard, you're going to marry this woman. So I get it. I get it, Dennis. And that's one of the things I teach in automatic writing is the more that you plug into this voice, the easier it is to hear it. And then the easier it is over time. You learned when the voice speaks, you act or don't act accordingly. And the more that you do that, the more this voice comes to you. And so this is phenomenal, Dennis. And this is a gift. And this is living to me, on both sides of the veil, which is the new human. The new human doesn't just live in this physical world, but we live supra beyond it. That's how you knew to buy this house, for instance. It is a beautiful way to live that we are all starting to edge toward. And you are given enough experiences that you know to fully trust it. For most of us, it's harder to trust in the beginning. You know, we have to, you know, crawl before we can walk, so to speak. But we can all get to that place where this living, breathing God, ethos, universe, source, love, giant cheeseburger in the sky, whatever we want to call it, I'm not making light of it, the energy of everything is speaking to us, Dennis, on a moment-to-moment basis. That is living at a higher level. That is living what we can call going from three-dimensional human being, physical is all there is, to a fifth-dimensional human being where everything has meaning, has guidance, and we can understand what that is and act accordingly. That changes everything. It's again, angel numbers is one of the easiest way people, it comes through for people. 111444. I've got this angel decoder you can use, angeldecoder.com, as a free way to translate this. They're starting to speak to us in any language that God, source, universe can get our attention to help us live at a higher level. And that's what you're getting to experience, Dennis. And that's amazing.
1: Very good. Well, thank you for the call. Let's, go back to the wild card line, and I think we got Robert back from Jacksonville, Florida. Oh, now Robert's gone again. That's okay. Oh, I had a couple of email questions. That's okay. Well, listen, I have some email questions. I'll try to get through some of these before we get to the end of the show. One person emailed in, Gregory. He said he's given the nickname by George Norrie as Chump, which I

0: this wasn't just something natural that occurs inside the brain as opposed to something different?
1: Ooh, a brilliant question. And I would say that, though this gets into a massive discussion on consciousness. And is consciousness local or non-local? But I can think of no biological basis. For instance, things that go on in the brain are designed for your survival. I can think of no biological basis for the information that I was given, for any of the understandings that I were given. Could it all be made up? I'm going to go to a term from Dr. Eben Alexander, a neuroscientist or a brain surgeon who's training brain surgeons at Harvard, who had a near-death experience. And I'm going to say it's more real than a real. It is so profound that, like, the desk that I'm on isn't as real as those experiences were. My understandings that I got, in today's theme is high school, high school, college, grad school, aren't nearly as understandable or as real as those experiences that I got on the other side and that I continue to unpack to this day. And so if it were all made up by the mind, it's much bigger and more profound than anything this mind could come up with. All of my classes, all of my teachings, I've got over 1,000 YouTube live shows, all come out of my automatic writing that, forgive me, mind, I'm not sure my little mind compared to the big mind of the universe could ever have come up with. I will go into my automatic writing. For instance, I have a School of Mystics class on a Wednesday. I'll go into my automatic writing Wednesday morning and I'll ask, what am I teaching later today? And a 10 or 20 page outline of exactly what I'm teaching will come through, having nothing to do at all with what my conscious mind could have created.
0: Okay. Another email, and I think this is, you know, I think this is a good question. It's from Leslie. She wants to know how you could even acquire insurance after those two accidents. I think that's pretty funny. All right. That would have to be, okay, after you have two major claims like that, sure. But it brings me to another question. Do you still hike? Do you still rollerblade? Or have you given that up after two accidents like that?
1: Actually, I do not. My wife has me off of the blades currently. In fact, it's just about cross country ski season here up in Stowe, Vermont, almost in the for cross country skiing. She's not letting me do that. I don't ride a road bike anymore because of how dangerous that can be. But other than that, I participate more rather than less. We have Mount Mansfield that I can see from my window here, the largest mountain in Vermont. And I run that two or three times a week. Okay. I do all of the things that the doctor said you'll never be able to do again. And I do them more because I understand I'm an energetic being having a human experience. Yeah.
0: Well, let me ask you this. Let's say you have another one of these near-death experiences and you're given the option. Have you thought what you would do in that experience? Would you decide to come back or not?
1: Well, I'm going to start by saying cancel, clear, release. I hope that is never the case. But if it is, I choose to come
0: back.
1: Have you
0: thought
1: about it? I choose to bring whatever learnings. I choose to bring whatever understandings. And do what I can here with those learnings and understandings. I'm so glad I came back the last time. It allowed us to have the beautiful daughter that we do have here on Earth today. It's allowed me to do this work and to learn and to grow. I would absolutely, as long as I'm given choice B, I'm going to choose B. Carl Jung, famous psychologist, coming back because he wished he had stayed in that bliss. I, on the other hand, am saying this is where the party is at until you I don't know about dragging me kicking and screaming. There'll be a time where I'm sure, like my mentor said, get me out of here. I'm ready to see the other side. I'm not ready
0: All
1: yet.
0: All right. InspireNationShow.com. That's a good website for people to look you up.
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0: 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Michael Sandler, thank you so much for joining us tonight on Coast to Coast AM. Wow, some amazing stories there. So many different people to thank, including Adam Thompson, Michael Cosio, Gina Silvetti, Sue Trikis, Tom Danheiser, Dan Galanti, Donna Walker, Bill May, Sean Latasseur, Lex Lonehood, my mentor Phil Tower. Shout out to my friends over at KFTK in St. Louis with Mark Cox, Kim, and Ethan getting ready to do their show this morning. And of course, the legends George Norrie and Art Bell who make this all possible. If you want to email me in between shows, I'll be back later this month. Brian Recker at coasttocoastam.com. Have a great night.
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9: From ABC News, I'm Chuck Severson. In the wake of a hurricane.
10: Thank God these are just material possessions that insurance will cover and me and my dog are okay. But man, oh man, this is... it's pretty tough.
9: Eric Grubbs in North Carolina after the remnants of the hurricane roared up the East Coast from the Gulf. His house destroyed by a falling tree. ABC News meteorologist Leslie Lopez in Pensacola, Florida, where the storm hit as a Category 2 hurricane.
11: It's been pretty incredible. We've been traveling up and down the Gulf Coast. We started in New Orleans. We made our way through Mississippi, Alabama, then through Florida. And what we've noticed is just the wind field associated with this hurricane was really strong. Even on the weaker side of the storm system, we were getting about 40-mile-per-hour wind gusts, maybe even 50 at times. We were clocking that. And then over on the what we call the dirtier side, the stronger side, that left-hand side of the storm system, there were reports of 90-mile-per-hour wind gusts coming in.
9: President Trump declaring he's struck what he calls an energy ceasefire between Russia and Ukraine. ABC's Allison Kosick.
12: Trump claiming both parties have agreed with immediate effect. Moments before the announcement, Ukrainian President Zelensky said this.
13: If they want energy ceasefire, we are open for this. Don't attack us. Don't kill our children. We will stop attack your diesel.
12: Zelensky's office says Trump's ceasefire announcement came as a surprise. And soon after the ceasefire announcement... Russia attacked a Ukrainian power plant.
9: Also under attack again, the main airport in Saudi Arabia's capital.
14: These latest attacks really show the increasing capabilities of these Houthi rebels, a designated terrorist group that's backed by Iran. Now, a missile hit the airport in the Saudi capital of Riyadh, killing 12 people and wounding more than 300. Then there was another attack just hours later. The airport has been hit 4 times in 5 days.
9: It's ABC's Karen Hua. You're listening to ABC News.
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9: Pope Leo is going under the knife. The 71-year-old Pope now says he will have to have surgery this week to deal with a lump that has been spotted on his lung.
17: Now, there are encouraging signs. The first American pontiff saying the abnormality is in a very initial phase and well localized. Doctors plan to remove it in the coming days, and tests will then determine whether the nodule is benign or cancerous. The Vatican's telling us he's expected to spend about a week in the hospital. Maggie Rudley, ABC News, London.
9: There are new worries that a strike may be on the way soon at one of the biggest hospitals in Boston. The Massachusetts Nurses Association says thousands of its members at Mass General Brigham and Women's Hospital will be voting soon after the hospital offered what it calls its best and final offer. Ted Wayman.
18: According to the union, its members made significant moves to reach a fair agreement, withdrew proposals on on-call compensation and severance pay, significantly reduced their wage proposals, and extended the proposed contract term from 18 months to 2.5 years. Brigham and Women say they have temporary nurses if the union says no to the latest offer.
9: Older Americans are heading up the wealthiest families in the country. A recent study from the Federal Reserve says thanks to stock market gains, families headed by somebody 75 or older are now the richest in the country. The youngest families, on the other hand, have seen their wealth slip. Chuck Sievertson, ABC News.
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23: Good morning and welcome to America's Morning News for Monday, October 12, 2026. I'm Richard Johnson, and coming up this hour...
24: Hurricane Isaias leaving a trail of destruction in the Florida Panhandle and southern Alabama, along with power outages. I'm Julie Walker.
23: lots of pushback to President Trump's plan to buy diesel from Russia.
0: And I do believe there's a legitimate case for saying the president's not following the law.
1: President Trump considering taking military action against the Iranian-backed Houthis.
2: What they did was very bad.
23: I'm Jeff McKay in Washington. Police in Pennsylvania try to figure out what led a grandfather to murder 8 people in his home over the weekend. We'll have what's open and closed in business news, and why there may be an opening soon for our new U.S. ambassador to Greece, with Kimberly Guilfoyle facing White House heat.
3: President Trump is going after Federal Reserve Governor Lisa Cook again. I'm Jennifer King.
23: All ahead on America's Morning News. It's 7 minutes past the hour. The cleanup is underway in the southeast after Hurricane Isaias roared into Florida, Alabama, and Georgia and worked its way through the Appalachians, leaving hundreds of thousands in the dark. Rivers overflowed and at least 4 people dead over the weekend. Correspondent Julie Walker reports. Homeland Security Secretary Mark Wayne Mullen, speaking on CBS, praised the state and federal efforts to get help to the areas in need.
4: When I was talking to Governor Kemp from Georgia, he was talking about his relationship with Ron DeSantis. When we were dealing with the other governors, they were talking about how they're cooperating with sending assets to the areas that are affected without power to get the power restored. FEMA is sitting by responding with life-saving responses. The Coast Guard is out in the inner waters.
24: Hurricane Isaias leaving a trail of destruction in the Florida Panhandle and southern Alabama, along with power outages for thousands, including Pensacola resident Yvette Harrow, who was in line at 5 a.m. for free supplies outside a church.
25: Thankfully, by the grace of God, we're fine. This is fine. We're out of power still. And driving here was a little risky because there's big trees down and power lines down over there. But we made it. We made it here. I just want to be the first ones involved.
24: Without power, the mother of 2 has no fridge.
25: I'm here because we need supplies. We need more paper. We need water. We need wipes. Everything. You know, just, and we don't have power.
24: Sarah Gatewood with Florida Power and Light says they're working 24/7.
26: We saw a lot of wind damage, particularly in parts of our service area. So a lot of trees and other debris that are either affecting the lines or have taken, you know, not lines down, or even just affecting our ability to get into those work areas.
24: The storm's remnants moving across the central Appalachians and mid-Atlantic region. The National Hurricane Center's Philippe Pappin.
27: They are expecting, again, some isolated flooding threat here across the Appalachians. And then because there are still expected to have occasional strong wind gusts, you may have to worry for basically trees that are waterlogged. So you may get scattered power outages from downed trees and power lines.
24: At least 4 deaths are linked to the hurricane. I'm Julie Walker.
23: From boardrooms to Capitol Hill to much of Europe, the reaction to President Trump's new deal to buy diesel from Russia in an effort to lower U.S. fuel prices is mostly negative.
28: I think this is the most abhorrent thing I've seen basically since Trump came to power in relation to Russia and Ukraine.
23: American investor and frequent Putin critic Bill Browder tells the UK's Times Radio it's not even a realistic deal.
28: Putin has got a major shortage of diesel fuel in Russia, and so I don't believe that he's actually going to supply the fuel.
23: Over the weekend, President Trump said the agreement was inspired in part by Ukraine's attacks on Russia's refineries and pipelines, and comes despite his warnings to President Volodymyr Zelensky.
2: We told him, do whatever you want, but don't hit the diesel fuel, because there's a big problem, big shortage. And what does he do? He goes and hits the diesel fuel.
23: Trump also announced what he calls an energy ceasefire between Ukraine and Russia, each stopping attacks on each other's energy infrastructure. On ABC's This Week, Zelensky responded, what about a full ceasefire?
13: If they want energy ceasefire, we are open for this. Don't attack us. Don't kill our children. We will stop attack your diesel. And I think it's fair deal.
23: Some Republicans, like Wyoming Senator John Barrasso, are defending the president's move.
29: He's balancing his effort to stop and end the war of Putin's war in Ukraine and lowering prices for American families.
23: Barrasso appeared on CBS's Face the Nation. 6 other senators, 4 Republican and 2 Democrats, are calling on Trump to reverse course, One of them, North Carolina's Tom Tillis, told NBC's Meet the Press, there's also another impediment to the president.
0: And I do believe there's a legitimate case for saying the president's not following the law.
23: Tillis referring to the 2022 law that passed Congress and President Biden signed after the Ukraine war broke out that explicitly bans U.S. imports of Russian gas and oil. Police in Erie, Pennsylvania are searching for clues into what led the grandfather to shoot to death eight people in his home on Saturday. The victims include a five-year-old, a one-year-old, and a woman who was 8 months pregnant. News Nation's Marcus Espinosa reports police are now saying the mental health of the shooter appears to be a factor.
5: According to the police chief, eight victims, including two children and a woman who was 8 months pregnant, were killed and discovered on both the first and second floors in the stairwell. Seven of the victims are said to be from the same family, and one was a family friend. They include a 51-year-old woman, a 37-year-old, a 22-month-old, a 5-year-old boy, 19-year-old man, 21-year-old man, 24-year-old woman, 44-year-old woman.
6: This is one of the most difficult and heartbreaking scenes our officers and investigators have ever encountered. The loss of life is devastating, and the circumstances we are working through are deeply disturbing.
5: The suspect died of an apparent gunshot wound. Shot spotter alert sent Erie police to a home in the east side of the city Friday evening. According to the police chief, when officers arrived, they, quote, were met with an eerie silence. Those first on the scene came across two women shot outside the home. The woman were dead on the scene from an apparent gunshot wounds. Using drones, they saw multiple victims inside the house and breached the home. Authorities are looking at cell phones found at the scene to help with the ongoing investigation, but stress to the public to not speculate a motive and that this is certainly ongoing.
23: News Nation's Marcus Espinosa. It's 13 past. Coming up, vows of retaliation after a deadly attack on Saudi Arabia's main airport. And could the U.S. ambassador to Greece soon be looking for a new job? All that and more on the way on America's Morning News.
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23: Fully tapers off this afternoon as the system moves offshore. Southern New England's also coming off a soaking from the system, with drier weather taking over across the east later today. In the southwest, moisture left behind by Rachel keeps showers and thunderstorms going across parts of Arizona, Utah, and Nevada. Heavy rain could trigger additional flash flooding, especially near steep terrain and wildfire burn scars. Farther north, winter storm conditions linger in the Rockies this morning before improving later in the day. Much of the Intermountain West stays chilly with afternoon highs in the 40s and 50s, but portions of the plains and Midwest climb into the 80s and low 90s with some daily records possible. That's your weather across America. Saudi Arabia is vowing to retaliate, and President Trump is considering joining the fight against the Houthis in Yemen. This after a drone strike at the Riyadh airport killed more than a dozen people, including one American, and injured more than 300 others. Jeff McKay has the latest on what may become a new front in Middle East fighting.
18: Saudi Arabia said Sunday it would respond decisively against the Iranian-backed Houthi rebels in Yemen a day after a strike on Riyadh's international airport brought the expanding Middle East conflict home to the Saudi capital. The Houthis have now claimed responsibility for the attack and warned all airlines against flying to Saudi airports, calling them potential targets, which has now forced the shutdown of King Khalid International Airport. President Trump said the Houthis, backed by Iran, made a mistake in targeting the Saudis.
2: We have communication with the Houthis, and we'll see what happens, but what they did was very bad.
18: Trump said he plans on speaking with the Saudi crown prince about the attacks, which killed one American. The Houthis, who have been expanding their footprint in Yemen, have targeted Saudi oil infrastructure using ballistic missiles and explosive drones, but the airport attack in the Saudi capital city is a marked escalation. The Houthis have also threatened oil tankers and other ships in the Ban al-Mandab Strait, a vital waterway linking the Red Sea and Suez Canal with the Arabian Sea and Indian Ocean. This comes as the UN's International Maritime Organization said 11 oil tankers came under attack while transiting the Strait of Hormuz last week, the most strikes on commercial ships since the U.S.-Iran war began in late February. I'm Jeff McKay in Washington.
23: Several reports say the U.S. ambassador to Greece may soon be fired, amid reports she sought a six-figure credit card bailout from a Trump donor in exchange for access to administration officials. And there are questions about Kimberly Guilfoyle's conduct since she took the post in Athens. The Associated Press reports both President Trump and Secretary of State Marco Rubio are outraged at Guilfoyle's actions. The one-time fiancé of Donald Trump Jr. has come under scrutiny after the Wall Street Journal reported that just before her Senate confirmation hearing, Guilfoyle asked Trump donor Eric Dieters to pay off a $100,000 Amex bill in exchange for special access to senior Trump officials. Dieters has confirmed that report and also adds he refused to pay. And the State Department recently opened an investigation into allegations involving Guilfoyle's treatment of embassy employees, private travel, and acceptance of gifts. A new survey reveals which age group is the wealthiest in America. Correspondent Marcela Sanchez has details.
1: A recent government report finds that American families headed by someone aged 75 or older are now the wealthiest in the country. Meanwhile, the youngest families have seen their wealth decline in the past 3 years. The findings come from the Federal Reserve's Survey of Consumer Finances, which is conducted every 3 years. The report highlights how strong stock market gains have made wealthier American families even richer since the last survey in 2022. Overall, the survey found broad gains in income, even after adjusting for inflation, which slightly reduced income inequality. Marcela Sanchez, Washington.
23: South Carolina Senator Darlene Graham and Democrat challenger Annie Andrews clashed Sunday night in their first and perhaps only debate. Graham attacked Andrews as the most radical liberal to run in South Carolina and as sympathetic to democratic socialism. Andrews portrayed Graham as inexperienced and labeled her the White House's ambassador to South Carolina. Recent polling has the race very close in the deep red state. Usually the markets are closed for federal holidays, but it's not quite the case on Wall Street today. The New York Stock Exchange and the NASDAQ will be open. But the bond markets, city halls, courthouses, state offices, most banks, and the post office are closed. And in many places, school will not be in session. Third quarter earnings kick off this week, including reports by a number of banks and tech companies. Here's the latest in business news.
3: I'm Seth Soutell, and this is the week ahead on Wall Street. Markets have a busy week coming up as companies start releasing their latest earnings updates. Fresh reports are also coming out on inflation. The government reports the latest consumer price index for September on Wednesday. A report on wholesale prices paid by businesses comes out on Thursday, as do the latest figures on retail sales. Big banks kick off the latest earnings reporting season on Tuesday. JP Morgan Chase, Wells Fargo, and Citigroup all report their earnings that day. Bank of America reports on Wednesday. United Health Group and Johnson & Johnson report their earnings on Tuesday. Seth Soutell, New York.
23: It's 23 past. President Trump is trying another way to go after a member of the Federal Reserve he was unable to fire. Find out more when America's Morning News returns.
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23: We're back with more of America's Morning News. I'm Richard Johnson. 25 minutes after. President Trump has now set up a White House committee to investigate a top Federal Reserve official he tried to fire, but was blocked from doing so by the Supreme Court back in June. Correspondent Jennifer King has more.
6: President Trump is going after Federal Reserve Governor Lisa Cook again. In a written memo, the president says he's establishing a committee of inquiry to look at allegations that the first black woman on the Fed's board made false statements on mortgage applications. He writes that Cook will be required to attend a hearing at the White House on November 5th and that it's his job as president to fire subordinates who cannot be trusted to tell the truth and follow the law. Cook's attorneys say putting down a vacation home as a primary residence was an inadvertent error, and they're considering whether Cook should appear to present the facts and clear her name. The Supreme Court ruled previously that Cook could keep her job, finding in June that the administration did not give her adequate notice or a chance to respond to the charges. I'm Jennifer King.
23: A historic day for long-range basketball shooting. Hall & Oates, Morgan Waller, and the heritage of Christopher Columbus. Here's Brian Calvert with America's Almanac.
13: Good morning. It was on October 12, 1963, the San Francisco-Oakland Bay Bridge was converted to one direction on each deck. In 1979, Boston Celtics guard Chris Ford scored the first three-point basket in NBA history. In that same game, we also met a newcomer named Larry Bird. This date in 1984. Hall & Oates released their 12th studio album, Big Bam Boom. It featured this single. On this date in 1994, DreamWorks SKG Film Studio is founded by director and producer Steven Spielberg. In 2024, Spanish researchers, after studying genetic material, reveal that Christopher Columbus is probably Spanish and Jewish and born in Valencia, not an Italian from Genoa, as he claimed. And the number one country song in the U.S. on October 12, 2023. Hey, this ain't over yet. Last Night by Morgan Wallen. That's America's Almanac. I'm Brian Calvert on America's Morning News.
23: America's Morning News for Monday, October 12, 2026 is a production of AccuMinute and is powered by USA Radio News. With executive producer Jeff McKay, I'm Rich Johnson, and this is America's Morning News.
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29: The Anne Hathaway psychological thriller Verity took second place with $11.5 million, down 64% from its opening weekend.
31: Raccoon City General.
32: Hey. No sweat.
29: And in third place, Resident Evil added $8.4 million in its fourth weekend of release.
33: All of them claim to be possessed.
29: We're getting our first look at the next installment in the Exorcist franchise. The movie stars Scarlett Johansson and is directed by Mike Flanagan, the mind behind Netflix's The Haunting of Hill House. It hits theaters in March. And happy birthday to Wolverine. Hugh Jackman is 58 today. Mike Dubusky, ABC News.
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14: Sunshine mixed with clouds at times, with fog in spots early today, with daytime highs approaching 80. Mainly clear skies tonight, slight chance of thunderstorms, lows level off around 66. Mainly sunny skies tomorrow, high temperatures reach up to 76. Turning cooler Wednesday and Thursday, with highs from the mid-60s to the upper 60s. Scattered showers possible both days. Currently 57. That's your updated forecast. I'm meteorologist Paul Trombley.
23: Good morning and welcome back to America's Morning News for Monday, October 12th, 2026. I'm Rich Johnson, and coming up this half hour,
15: the fight for control of the Senate is intensifying.
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18: Mexico is bracing for Hurricane Simon, a powerful Category 4 just off the west central coast. I'm Julie Walker.
23: We'll tell you why the Department of Homeland Security doesn't want the man ICE shot in New York City back on the streets. And will the Trump administration follow through and live stream a firing squad execution?
31: China issuing identity documents to non-humans. I'm tech correspondent Chuck Palm.
34: Other mommy cleans up and the social reckoning gets unfriended. I'm Kevin Carr.
35: People in Alaska along the Yukon River are living under a 7-year salmon fishing ban, watching a way of life disappear. I'm Mike Hempen. All ahead on America's Morning News. Minutes till the top of the hour. The head of Homeland Security says the man whom federal immigration officers shot in New York City last week will not be released. DHS says the man shot by an ICE agent in Manhattan was a threat to the public, has a long criminal history, and is a gang member. News Nation's Allie Bradley has more.
0: DHS saying that the target here, Oscar Bergal, who is from the Dominican Republic, has ties to the Trinitarios, which is a violent Dominican gang. So federal prosecutors, they describe this gang as a violent street and prison gang that is made up primarily of people of Dominican descent, but its roots are actually here in the United States. The Department of Justice says the gang began on Rikers Island in 1992 to protect Dominican inmates from rival gangs and then spread beyond prison walls. Members have been prosecuted for drug trafficking, armed robberies, and murder. More recently in July, federal prosecutors charged 11 alleged members and associates of a New York faction in a case involving 5 murders. DHS also linked alleged Trinitarios members to the shooting of an off-duty CBP officer in New York last July. That officer survived, and Homeland Security investigations worked with NYPD on that case. DHS says Bergal had knowledge of that incident.
1: He also was known to be affiliated with a gang that was associated with shooting a CBP officer last year. We have belief that Oscar has either indirect or direct knowledge of the shooting, and that's why he became a target.
3: He's known, the gang that he runs with is known for theft using weapons and mopeds.
0: Because of his criminal history and because he is a flight risk, according to DHS, they actually have moved him out of state to a detention center there in another state outside of New York. And really interesting here, because this comes after a judge actually just ruled to block his deportation and to say he can't be moved to other states. So it's going to be interesting to see if he is brought back to New York for detention and to face these charges. DHS says they are pursuing his removal.
35: That's News Nation's Allie Bradley. The Trump administration continues to say the against that plan, including Vice President J.D. Vance. Correspondent Luke Garrett reports.
4: He killed 13, 14 people, badly wounded 20-some-odd people, and he's totally nuts. So I really don't care how he goes, as long as he goes.
6: U.S. Defense Secretary Pete Hegseth told conservative TV outlet Real America's Voice News on Wednesday that the execution would be public on December 3rd.
13: We know what it is. It was a radical Islamist attack in uniform inside the ranks. And so he's going to get a firing squad of soldiers, as it should be. And we'll make sure that people are able to watch it, that it's public, because people need to understand that this is there's serious consequences for these types of things.
6: The Fort Hood shooting happened in 2009 when Hassan, an Army psychiatrist who held the rank of major, walked into a medical building on November 5th and opened fire on soldiers waiting for medical appointments. Before he opened fire, he shouted, "Allahu Akbar, God is great." He also shot at the backs of soldiers fleeing. He killed 13 people in the attack. He was convicted in 2013. On October 7th this year, the acting secretary of the U.S. Army said Hassan would be executed by a firing squad. President Donald Trump commented on the same day.
4: Said we're going to deliver final justice to an evil killer.
6: If it goes ahead, it'll be the first military execution in more than 65 years. Questions have been raised about the ethics and methods involved in such an execution. The proposed live streaming of the execution also raises legal and social questions. Trump, who approved Hassan's execution, has been critical of public executions in Iran. Because Hassan could seek a lengthy delay of his execution in the civilian federal court system, whether the execution will happen on December 3rd is unclear.
35: That's correspondent Luke Garrett. President Trump says there will not be any new military strikes on Iran before the November election, but he's not ruling out action against the Houthis in Yemen. The war with Iran, along with tariffs and high prices, have become major issues in the battleground states ahead of the midterm elections. News Nation's Margaret Chadbourne has more.
16: Candidates faced off in Michigan, Georgia, and Maine, three states that could help determine control of the Senate. Now, the debates quickly turned contentious, with personal attacks among those on stage and heated arguments over the economy, President Trump and the war in Iran.
2: And your whole campaign is political.
15: The fight for control of the Senate is intensifying. In Michigan, Republican Mike Rogers and Democrat Abdul El-Sayed faced off in their first debate for an open Senate seat.
5: He is actually selling the best con I think I've ever seen.
7: You go after my mom?
15: The two traded sharp personal attacks. The debate so heated, they even continued arguing during a commercial break.
19: Welcome back to everyone. In 30 years of doing debates, I've never seen it continue during the commercial, but it did.
15: In Georgia, Democratic Senator John Ossoff accused Republican Mike Collins of associating with white nationalists, while Collins went after Ossoff's ties to the progressive left.
20: It's not just that you've hired half the Third Reich to staff your congressional office and you have promoted neo-Nazi content online. It's that you're robbing your constituents to subsidize your donors.
15: And in Maine, Democrat Troy Jackson accused longtime incumbent Republican Senator Susan Collins of profiting from the war in Iran, an allegation Collins forcefully denied. Republicans hold a 53-47 majority, with Democrats needing a net gain of 4 seats to flip the Senate. President Trump is ramping up his campaign schedule, but Trump won't be on the ballot in November. Republicans must turn out the president's supporters, who often skip elections when he's not on the ballot. Economic frustration could also keep some GOP voters home.
21: Current economic situation is not great.
16: Republicans face a double-edged challenge in November. They have to mobilize those voters who voted for Trump in the past and also get those who are now unsatisfied with his policies to the polls. So any drop-off in voter turnout could really determine the outcome of the elections. Margaret Chadbourne, News Nation, Washington.
23: It's 17 till. Another Pacific hurricane is bearing down on Mexico. And if you're not a real person, why do you need ID? Next on America's Morning News.
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25: 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And more than 90% of educators said engagement is critical for student achievement. 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Educators disagreed on the top indicators of engagement. 72% of teachers said asking thoughtful questions was the strongest indicator of student engagement, while 54% of superintendents rate performing well on assessments as a top engagement indicator. Also, 2/3 of students said they believe that AI could help them learn faster, yet fewer than half of teachers report using AI themselves to complete tasks. 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
23: This is America's Morning News. I'm Rich Johnson. 13 minutes till. Weather across America and October feels more like summer across some parts of the nation's middle today, while the interior west deals with chilly temperatures, heavy rain, and mountain snow. Across portions of the plains and Midwest, afternoon highs could reach the 80s and low 90s. Some towns could tie or break daily temperature records. The contrast is striking in the Intermountain West, where many afternoon temperatures stay in the 40s and 50s. Winter storm conditions continue in the northern Rockies through this morning, then begin easing. Across Arizona, Utah, and Nevada, tropical moisture from Rachel's remnants will fuel another round of rain and thunderstorms. Localized flash flooding remains a concern, especially in steep terrain and areas scarred by wildfire. In the east, the remnants of Isaias keep rain over the mid-Atlantic for the morning commute. The rain gradually winds down this afternoon as the system moves out over the Atlantic. But that improvement will not last everywhere. Another front brings renewed rain chances to the northeast by tomorrow. That's your weather across America. While the Atlantic hurricane season's been fairly light, just one hurricane and three tropical storms making U.S. landfall, the Pacific has been more active than normal, and it's not over. Correspondent Julie Walker reports ferocious Hurricane Simon is loitering off Mexico's west coast.
12: Mexico is bracing for Hurricane Simon, a powerful Category 4 just off the west central coast. Cabo Corrientes is most likely to get a direct hit from Simon. Whether it makes landfall or just skirts the coastline, National Hurricane Center senior specialist Philippe Papin says it will be devastating.
14: We're expecting catastrophic wind and life-threatening storm surge impacts along that west central coast of Mexico where the hurricane warning is currently in effect. They're also getting very heavy rainfall associated with the storm. That's likely going to produce life-threatening flooding and mudslides in areas of higher terrain along the Mexican coastline. And there will be significant swells that are affecting this area of Mexico.
12: The hurricane specialist says Simon will not affect the U.S. and will weaken as it continues on. I'm Julie.
23: Page order. U.S. District Judge Jennifer Rashawn said the pending legal challenges that the ads are partisan propaganda are likely to succeed. Her order calls for no more spending on the ads and for the cancellation of any remaining ad buys. The Trump administration launched the campaign promoting the president, costing nearly $20 million. The money came from funds earmarked for U.S. Customs and Border Protection. In tech news, China has started issuing official identity documents to people who don't exist. America's Morning News tech correspondent Chuck Palm has more on that story.
17: There's a pop star in China named Yuri. She sings in Mandarin and in English. She has performed in Shanghai on a screen more than 300 feet wide. And she has about 100,000 followers. But she is not a person. She's an AI-generated performer, and a team of people run her. In June, Beijing issued Yuri her own identity document. It's called a digital artist card, and it lists a name, a birthday, and an address, as well as facial features. Regardless of what you may have seen about this online, that card is not a citizen card, and it is not a passport. Yuri cannot open a bank account, and the company that operates her can, but they do it in her name. That's the point of it. The card ties the character to the business behind the character. So if the character signs a deal, somebody real is on the hook for it. China's digital human industry is huge. One Chinese university study counted more than 1.3 million firms currently working in it, with about $10 billion on the hook. Regulators there have started urging those companies to register their creations. Supporters call it accountability. Critics call it just another thing that the state can control. For America's Morning News, I'm Chuck Palm.
23: In sports, the Washington Commanders were driving the final seconds of overtime with the Giants, set up for a 42-yard field goal, but with an extra play to get a little closer. They didn't. And then the team forgot about the clock, so instead of having time to clock the ball on third down, the clock clocked the Commanders. Time ran out. The game ends 27 Washington, 27 New York Giants. Vikings and 49ers are the NFL's last unbeaten teams. Your other Sunday winners, the Ravens, Jaguars, Packers, Texans, Bengals, Patriots, Jets, Steelers, Broncos, and Lions. Three of those winners got there by beating the Titans, Dolphins, and Chargers, who are now all 0-5. Tonight, it's the Bills at the Rams. Big changes at the top of college ball. Georgia's the new number one team after beating Alabama. Texas is down to number 7 after losing to Oklahoma. And Oregon goes from 11th

0: LCS game between the Guardians and Rays in Florida. It's 7 minutes till. Fish are a very big deal in Alaska, and this year they're a big issue in the Alaska Senate race. Also, turmoil at the box office. This is America's Morning News.
1: 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I was apprehensive about the whole project, but now I think it's a win-win for everybody. We will produce power for the folks around this area, and this land will have a legacy. As a rancher, I think that's what we really hope for.
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0: And welcome back to America's Morning News. I'm Richard Johnson. 5 minutes till. Last week's winner at the box office, Free, fell this week, leaving a surprising new number one. And one film expected to win awards dug a deeper hole for itself and may win the award as the heaviest loss of 2026. America's Morning News entertainment reporter Kevin Carr has details.
6: What does everyone want?
7: In spite of terrible reviews and a D-plus cinema score, Jessica Chastain's horror movie Other Mommy topped the box office this weekend with a better-than-expected $27 million.
6: I feel like I'm losing my mind.
7: Last week's champ, Verity, dropped 64%, sliding into second with a still respectable $11
8: million. Where was it going
9: again? Raccoon City General.
8: Hey. No sweat.
10: One last mission.
7: Zach Cregger's Resident Evil reboot and Brad Pitt's canine buddy survival thriller Heart of the Beast both held well, each easing about 34%, which was good for third and fourth place at 8.3 and 7.1 million respectively.
11: A fire hose of bad information you are injecting into the air supply is becoming jet powered.
7: Aaron Sorkin's follow-up to the 2010 Best Picture nominee The Social Network was essentially ghosted. The Social Reckoning flopped into fifth place with a dismal 5.5 million.
12: This company and that guy are playing an unprecedented role in our lives.
7: This is the second major award hopeful in as many weeks to fizzle at the box office.
13: Of course, they all heap the blame on me.
7: And speaking of Digger, which tumbled a catastrophic 60% from its anemic opening, Variety reports the climate change satire is on track to lose $245 million by the end of its theatrical run.
14: I wouldn't expect that.
7: I'm entertainment reporter Kevin Carr for America's Morning News.
0: Fishing is a big part of everyday life in the nation's 49th state, but the nets used to catch one kind of fish, pollock, also capture a lot of other marine life, like salmon, and the bycatch has become a contentious issue in the Alaska Senate race. This is the salmon runs in western Alaska have collapsed. Correspondent Mike Hempen has the story.
15: People in Alaska along the Yukon River are living under a seven-year salmon fishing ban. They say they're watching a way of life disappear. Brooke Woods is with the Yukon River Intertribal Fish Commission.
16: Families are unable to provide
10: the most healthy.

0: as protein to their children, their elders, and their community. And to have this big void in our lives right now, it's very frightening for me to not know if I will be able to pass on the same knowledge that my mother had, my grandmother, and her parents.
1: Scientists say the reasons for the ban are complex, ranging from climate change to warming oceans. But some think there's another reason, the massive industrial pollock fishing fleet. It's the fish inside McDonald's fish fillets, frozen fish sticks, and imitation crab. Maverick Blake is the CEO of the fishing vessel FV Progress.
2: I can understand their frustration. I would be upset if somebody told me that I wasn't allowed to fish like my ancestors had done.
1: Alaska pollock has become a big issue in state politics. I'm Mike Hempen.
3: And let's end with a shout out to our friends at WHEP, the Talk of Baldwin, serving coastal Alabama. Hope all is well after the hurricane. 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The executive producer is Jeff McKay. I'm Rich Johnson, and this is America's Morning News.
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1: From ABC News, I'm Chuck Sievertson. No longer a hurricane in the east, no longer a tropical storm in the southwest, but potential dangers continue this morning after four storm deaths and hundreds of thousands of power outages having been repaired. Remnants of the storm moving north are spawning tornadoes, heavy rain and wind. North from the Gulf Coast to up the East Coast. ABC's Sophie Flay.
2: Winds topping 100 miles per hour in Pensacola, Florida. And nearby Milton, homes destroyed. At least four people killed as the storm's remnants barrel up the East Coast. And in North Carolina, multiple twisters confirmed. One Raleigh resident says he ran for cover just before the roof caved in.
3: Tried to grab the dog and got up from here. The roof started collapsing in as we were running.
2: Flash flooding and mudslides also reported, triggering numerous rescues.
1: ABC News forecaster Jeff Smith.
4: The remnants of Tropical Storm Rachel spreading rain and wind across the southwestern U.S. We have flood watches and even some wind advisories in effect. It's a level 2 out of 4 flash flood risk. Northwestern parts of Arizona up through eastern Nevada, western parts of Utah as well. Showers and thunderstorms could create heavy downpours during the day today.
1: President Trump declaring he struck what he calls an energy ceasefire between Russia and Ukraine so they won't target oil, diesel, and gas. Ukraine says it wasn't told of any deal. And soon after Trump's social media announcement, Russia attacked a Ukrainian power plant. Under attack again, main airport in Saudi Arabia's capital. Iran-backed Houthi rebels suspected. The airport's been hit 4 times in 5 days. A federal judge ordering the Trump administration to stop running the taxpayer-funded ads promoting the president. Critics say it's a misuse of public money. The oldest covered food market in Paris, in business since 1615, has burned down. The huge fire posted on social media started yesterday. Listening to ABC News.
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1: Young Catholics in Pope Leo's hometown, Chicago, react to the news following his Sunday announcement that he would be undergoing surgery in the next few days to remove a lump on his lung. Outside St. Clair's Church in the Gage Park section of the city.
7: I think it's something that's very sad, and I hope God blesses him. You know, he's a symbol of, you know, he shows people that, you know, the spirit of God, the spirit of, you know, Jesus, and he's a very good person.
1: Vatican says docs discovered the lump on Pope Leo's lung during a recent health check, and it was caught early. Under investigation at a wildlife park in South Yorkshire in northern England, a man getting into a restricted area and being killed by a tiger. New floods and rescues in Nepal as thousands remain missing from its August flood disaster. A teenager has had a long road even before running in this weekend's Chicago Marathon. 17-year-old Wyatt Anderson, last November, suffered a spinal cord injury while playing basketball, leaving him paralyzed from the neck down. He had spinal fusion surgery and months of rehabilitation.
8: My physical therapist, she once was talking about a guy who had he wheeled 50 marathons in 50 states in a year, and that just like blew my mind and motivated me. So I thought I wanted to do something similar. I said I wanted to walk or run a marathon within a year.
1: With strong support and determination, Wyatt relearned how to stand, then walk, then run. He says he hopes he'll inspire others. Chuck Sievertson, ABC News.
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11: 5 minutes into the show and I'm already pushing the wrong buttons. I'm Zach in for Ken this morning. It is 6:05 and Carrie Pujol at WSBT says we'll see some patchy fog this morning, then partly sunny skies and 82 expected today. Yes, 82. Today, by the way, is October 12th. So write that on your calendar. I don't know that I've seen a high that high in quite some time at this time of year. Partly cloudy, 66 tonight, with partly sunny skies expected tomorrow. That is when we start beginning our chances of rain and storms that'll be moving through the rest of this week. We'll still be at 80, but that'll start ushering in some cooler temperatures throughout Wednesday, Thursday, and the weekend. It is 59 in Benton Harbor, 56 in Niles, 59 in St. Joe, 60 up in South Haven, and Andrew Green with our news right now.
12: The Berrien County Health Department is tracking an increase in rabies exposures around the county this year. Department epidemiologist Sarah Palmer tells us there have been no actual cases of rabies, only situations in which the health department recommends treatment. That happens when someone comes into contact with an animal known to carry rabies.
13: I think we're at, so far at the end of September, 61 bat exposures. So bats are one of the animals that can spread rabies. Other animals we see people commonly coming into contact with that carry rabies are skunks, raccoons, foxes, and then dogs and cats.
12: Palmer says at this time last year, the county had about 20 bat exposures versus this year's 61. She says the reason for these bat exposures has been more bats getting into homes. Palmer says if you find a bat in your home, stay calm and try to trap it. It's better to test the bat for rabies than to give someone the rabies vaccine because it is expensive and a very involved process. However, she says the vaccine will be recommended if a bat exposure has occurred and it's not known whether the person was bitten and the bat can't be tested. Palmer reminds everyone they can avoid rabies by keeping away from unknown animals. Also, check your home for any open areas where a bat could get in. Hope Resources and Mosaic CCDA have teamed up to offer a new job training program in Coloma. Hella Grams is a volunteer with Hope Resources, a food pantry and support organization in Coloma, and tells us the new Jobs for Life program will offer 10 weeks of classes to those who need to brush up on or develop new skills needed to succeed in the job market.
14: What JFL teaches people is basic things like how to fill out a job application, how to create a resume. It teaches interviewing skills. It even teaches some basic banking skills like how to open a bank account and manage some of that.
12: Jobs for Life is a national program aimed at helping people break the cycle of dependence on others by finding meaningful employment. Graham says this is the first time it's been offered in Coloma, and it will include practical workplace instruction and engagement with personal mentors. They're signing students up now for the classes, with the first session to be held November 4th at the Hope Classroom in Coloma. Weekly classes will continue through January 27th. We have a link to the registration page for anyone interested in signing up at our website. Rising healthcare costs and closing medical facilities have prompted a major antitrust lawsuit against Michigan's largest health insurer. Michigan Attorney General Dana Nessel filed the suit against Blue Cross Blue Shield of Michigan last week, accusing the company of conspiring to eliminate competition, inflate out-of-pocket costs, and drive down provider reimbursement rates. Nessel says Blue Cross controls 65% of the market for health insurance products in the state and 79% of the PPO market.
15: They didn't accomplish that commanding market power through superior products, marketing genius, or skillful business acumen, but by a series of illegal and anti-competitive agreements in conspiracy with the entire Blue Cross and Blue Shield network.
12: The lawsuit asks a federal court to break up the alleged monopoly and order civil penalties. In a statement last week, Blue Cross Blue Shield said it was blindsided by the suit and didn't yet have comment. In the WSJM newsroom, I'm Andrew Green.
16: The Lions rolled past Arizona 45-21 yesterday, taking control with 31 straight points. Jared Goff threw for 3 touchdown passes, while Jahmyr Gibbs ran for 151 yards and 2 scores, as the Lions improved to 3-2. Green Bay beat Chicago 31-7 behind Jordan Love's 367 yards passing. The Bears committed 5 turnovers without injured quarterback Caleb Williams. Both teams honored Mike Ditka with a moment of silence, and the Bears wore number 89 helmet stickers. Ditka died on Friday at the age of 86. And Pittsburgh beat Indianapolis 35-22 as Jaylen Warren totaled 188 yards and 2 touchdowns. Tonight, Buffalo visits the Rams at 8:15. Milwaukee beat over the weekend. Michigan State lost to Illinois 38-37 in overtime. Michigan had the week off. And Georgia tops the new AP poll, followed by Notre Dame. With sports, I'm Dave Wolf.
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18: I'm Nicole Kresslip with Ag Headline News on Brownfield. The USDA has increased its expectations for 2026 U.S. corn and soybean production.
19: We still have a market over $5 in July corn, and if you have your own storage on corn, you probably get rewarded this year to carry corn and get a return on your investment.
18: Livestock economist James Mitchell says President Trump's expanded beef import plan hasn't provided noticeable price relief for consumers and has pressured cattle prices.
20: All of this mattered a lot for producers, regardless of how much of that beef actually was imported.
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21: The prices have been at their lowest levels this past year, and so we know that our cage-free production has not impacted the cost of eggs.
18: I'm Nicole Heslop with Brownfield.
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17: Hey, it's Ken Lundberg with the WSJM Morning Show. October on the farm. 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
2: Partly cloudy tonight, lows in the mid-50s, winds at 5 to 10 miles per hour. On Monday, partly sunny, highs in the low 80s, winds at 10 to 15 miles per hour. On Monday night, partly cloudy, lows in the mid-60s, winds at 5 to 10 miles per hour. On Tuesday, a couple of showers possible, highs of around 80. I'm WSBT 22's meteorologist Aaron May.
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4: Good morning, 6:16 with Zach in for Ken this morning. Carrie Pujol is somewhere at WSBT, but we apparently did not get her updated forecast. So I will chase that when I have a moment here. Somewhere between 2 or 3 minutes between newscasts later on. Oh, goodness. I spent my life beginning here at WSJM probably, I don't know what it's been, 23 some years ago nearly. And nearly all of that work has been on our music radio stations over time. So I was used to being able to just slip on a Led Zeppelin record and use the bathroom when I needed to. But you can't do that around here. Temperatures across the region, 59 in Benton Harbor, 57 in St. Joe. 56 in Niles, we're at 60 in South Haven, 55 in Grand Rapids, and down in Michigan City, they're at 58. It will be 82 today with partly sunny skies, but patchy fog in places here as the sun continues to come up around southwest Michigan. 617 now. Lots to look at here in ABC News from over the weekend and overnight, including the second attack that has happened on the Riyadh airport in 2 days. King Khalid International Airport in Riyadh was hit again Sunday afternoon, according to the Saudi General Authority of Civil Aviation. The authority says one Pakistani national was killed and 11 others were injured, with the wounded taken immediately to the hospital. The major general there, a spokesman for the Saudi-led coalition in Yemen, said an unknown projectile struck passenger hall number 4. And that crews were handling the resulting fire on site. He later said Saudi air defenses destroyed a loitering cruise missile near the airport. That came one day after a far deadlier strike on the same airport on Saturday, which killed a dozen people and injured at least 300. The Iran-backed Houthi rebels claimed responsibility for Saturday's attack, and Secretary of State Marco Rubio confirmed an American citizen was among the dead. President Trump called Saturday's attack terrible and said he would speak with Crown Prince Mohammed bin Salman, adding that what happened in Saudi Arabia is not acceptable. The FAA has now issued a warning to U.S. airlines flying to or over Saudi Arabia, citing safety of flight risks from military activity and GPS interference. And that'll stay in place through December 10th. No U.S. commercial carriers currently fly to Riyadh, though Delta was scheduled to launch an Atlanta to Riyadh route on October 23rd. Delta CEO Ed Bastian told CNBC that safety will make the call on whether it launches. A really tough story out of Pennsylvania, and certainly some listener advisory, if you will. 8 people, including 2 young children and a pregnant woman, were killed at a home in Erie on Friday by a gunman who then took his own life. Police Chief Rick Laura said told reporters on Saturday that seven of the victims were family members ranging in age from one-year-old to 51, and the eighth was a family friend. Officers responded to the house at 7th and Perry Streets around 4:50 in the afternoon after a shot spotter alert. Laura said doorbell cameras captured two of the victims, a sister-in-law and a family friend, pounding on the door before shots rang out. They were killed outside the home. A SWAT team entered after obtaining a warrant and found a 5-year-old boy and a 1-year-old girl dead on the first floor, 4 more victims dead on the second floor stairwell. One of the women inside was 8 months pregnant. It was horrific. It was the worst scene I've ever experienced, the chief said. The shooter, a 45-year-old man related to the victims, was found on the second floor. Laura pushed back on criticism that officers waited too long to go in, saying they heard no cry for help and saw no movement and were met with what he calls an eerie silence. Governor Josh Shapiro called it a mass shooting and said his heart breaks for the family. Neighbors gathered Saturday night for a memorial there. About 70 runners and volunteers in Utah's MOB 240 Ultra Marathon were evacuated Sunday after being stranded overnight in a heavy rainstorm. The San Juan County Sheriff's Office coordinated with race organizers to reach participants who could not safely get out on their own. Destination Trail, which runs the race, said buses were pulling out the last group from an aid station near Bridger Jack Mesa and the Bears Ears National Monument. The organizers posted an apology to participants, saying so many of them trained for months and traveled a long way and that sometimes the weather has other plans and everyone's safety has to come first. Race officials say they got extra supplies to the aid station ahead of the storm, so the stranded group had heated tents, hot food, and plenty of water. The MOB 240 is a 241.8-mile race through the desert, canyons, slick rock, and two mountain ranges surrounded by canyonlands and Arches National Parks. It started Friday and was supposed to finish on Tuesday. The culprit was the remnants of Tropical Storm Rachel, which made landfall in Baja California and is now fueling flooding across Arizona, Utah, and Nevada. And North Korea test fired at least 2 suspected ballistic missiles Monday morning, both landing in the sea east of the country, according to Japanese officials. Japan's Ministry of Defense says the launches came sometime after 9 a.m. from the country's interior, headed northeast and then east. The first lifted off around 9:19 local time, climbing about 12 miles and traveling roughly 142 miles. The second went up about 9:36 a.m., reached around 43 miles in altitude, and flew more than 565 miles. Japan, the United States, and South Korea are jointly analyzing that second missile, including whether it flew on an irregular trajectory. Takashi Kuroya, Japan's Vice Minister of Defense for Policy, says Pyongyang has conducted at least 11 test launches so far this year involving some 18 ballistic missiles and other projectiles, which already more than doubles last year's number of launches and roughly triples the number of projectiles. There were no immediate reports of damage, but Kuroya said the actions threaten the peace and security of Japan, the region, and the international community. Japan has lodged a protest through its embassy channel in Beijing. And Russia attacked a power plant in the eastern Ukrainian city of Kharkiv on Sunday, despite President Trump's statement earlier that same day that both sides had agreed to an energy ceasefire. A local official told ABC News the thermal power CHP-5 was struck at least twice, starting a fire. President Volodymyr Zelensky confirmed the attack along with a strike on another plant in Kiev, and both happened after Trump's announcement. Trump had posted on social media that effective immediately there was an energy ceasefire in the war between Russia and Ukraine, that both parties agreed to it, and to not break it. Russia has not commented. A senior source in Ukraine's presidential office told ABC News that Zelensky was caught off guard and only learned of the announcement from social media. Shortly before Trump's post, Zelensky had told John Carl on This Week on ABC that Ukraine wanted an immediate energy ceasefire and would stop striking Russian oil refineries if the Kremlin had halted attacks on Ukraine's power infrastructure. In his evening address, Zelensky said Ukraine is ready not to strike Russian energy and is counting on similar readiness from Russia. Ukraine has proposed many de-escalation steps, he said. Ukraine wants peace. The question is whether Russia wants it as well. It is 6:24 now at WSJM.
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7: 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So, Charlie, the Curry name may be new to Michigan's Great Southwest, but your team and its forerunners have been in this community dating back to the 1980s. 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
14: This is a Bloomberg Money Minute. Despite rising prices, Americans have been relentless in spending their paychecks. Retail sales have been going up, but Wall Street is getting worried as consumer borrowing has also been rising and sentiment has tumbled under the weight of persistently high oil prices. With earnings season kicking off this week, investors and strategists are focused on determining the health of consumers. They'll be taking a close look at credit card spending disclosures when the big banks start reporting in the coming days. Wall Street will also be scrutinizing outlooks from the retailers heading into the holiday shopping season. Due to a drop in wine consumption and state-imposed water restrictions, California vintners are experimenting with making an American version of tequila. Agave is cheaper to plant and cultivate than grapes, requiring less water and maintenance. Wine sales contracted 5% last year, the most among alcoholic beverages, according to Circana data compiled by Bloomberg Intelligence. Any alcoholic beverage made from California agave can't be called tequila or mezcal due to rules on denomination of origin. Dan Schwartzman, Bloomberg Radio.
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4: Good morning, I'm Zach in for Ken today, 6:29. Carrie Pujol at WSBT says we'll start the day with patchy fog, then partly sunny, and 82 expected today. I wish that were a typo somehow. I'm kind of sick of the hot weather, but I'm sure I'll be saying the opposite in a couple of days when the weather starts swinging to the other side of fall in just a little while this week. Partly cloudy, 66 tonight, partly sunny, 20% chance of rain and storms tomorrow, and highs expected near 80 tomorrow. We start those change in temperatures Wednesday, and by the time we reach the weekend, we'll be seeing highs only around 55 and 60, with rain expected a pretty good part of this week between tomorrow, Wednesday, and potentially into Thursday. So if you do have some mums like I do that needed a little bit of water because I kind of forgot to water them, but also are drowning in heat just a bit, I guess they'll get some relief in a little while. Across the region here, we have temperatures that are pretty much stuck near 60 already. It is 60 in South Haven, 59 in St. Joe and Benton Harbor, down to 57 in Niles at the moment. Local news coming up here towards the top of the hour and also into next hour. We'll be talking with Lisa Cripps Downey, the executive director of Berrien Community Foundation, as well as our friends from Caring Connection. Robin McGinnis is the CEO of that organization. They'll both be talking about all of the things that nonprofits in our communities are certainly expecting here in the coming, well, for them, the budgetary year that has already begun in some cases, and the massive amount of cuts that have occurred across federal and state dollars that are no longer coming to those nonprofits and where they need your assistance. So we'll talk to them in just a bit. And again, also do our live stream at Facebook and YouTube, and that'll happen just after 7 o'clock as well. And it's 6:31 right now. A check of the local stories that you'll hear at the top of the hour from Andrew Green. The DNR says a red swamp crayfish was found in the Niles area pond, in a Niles area pond in mid-September by the southwest by southwest corner SISMA, which turned up two dead specimens while studying vegetation. The species is aggressive, displaces native crayfish, and burrows into banks, causing erosion. And the group is asking people to report sightings. Also in the news, the Michigan Maritime Museum in South Haven won the Michigan Historical Society's Exhibit or Program of the Year Award for Working the Water, Commercial Fishing on Lake Michigan. The staff built it themselves over about a year and 2,000 hours with more than 100 artifacts, 250 photos, and 80 hours of oral histories. Former Congressman Fred Upton received the Citizens Research Council's Eugene A. Gagaro Jr. Public Service Award alongside former Congressman Dan Kildee. President Eric Lufer says Upton was chosen for his willingness to work with people regardless of the little initial after their name. And in South Haven, they adopted a 5-year economic plan as the council approved a plan saying the city is in better shape than expected thanks to the Palisades reopening and tourism rebound, but still has to tackle housing, workforce shortages, and affordability. And also in local news at WSJM.com, state reviewers say that Connexus Welfare to Work program is falling short. Reviewers wrote in May that participants' needs are, quote, not being addressed, and that staff were reluctant to spend money meant to clear obstacles to work. The state ranks the program's cost per job placement at $14,133, the highest of Michigan's 16 Michigan Works agencies. It is 6:33 now.
15: ABC News, I'm Chuck Sievertson. It's going to take a while for some of the areas hardest hit by that Gulf hurricane to rebuild and recover. ABC News meteorologist Leslie Lopez in Pensacola, Florida, where the hurricane came ashore.
16: I did get to go up with the Coast Guard helicopter, and it was really an amazing opportunity to survey the damage. We went towards Pensacola, where we knew we were going to see some damage to buildings. We saw many fences just strewn across the area. We saw rooftops blown off. We saw not only that, capsized boats. There are quite a few that just snapped from their buoys, and they were just sinking.
15: At least 4 people killed. Ukraine's president says Russia is still hitting his country's energy infrastructure, despite President Trump announcing he'd reached a so-called energy ceasefire with both sides. And the last Nobel Prize of the year, economics, going to 2 American economists winning for their work on models that help governments and central banks manage economic shocks. This is ABC News.
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18: I'm Jay Dennis. Wildfires burning in the Upper Peninsula have led to a few evacuations and a warning for others to be ready to leave their homes. The State Department of Natural Resources says the Ridge Fire, about 10 miles northwest of Marquette, has burned 256 acres. The Craig Lake Fire is burning north of Craig Lake State Park in Baraga County and has consumed about 30 acres. UAW President Sean Fain has won re-election and will serve as head of the union for four more years. Fain was able to win another term by securing 68% of the vote. Current UAW Vice President Rich Boyer, who has sparred with Fain for years, ended up in second place with just over 13%. Almost 100,000 union members voted in the election. It's Columbus Day, equally recognized as Indigenous Peoples Day since 2021. Most stores, bars, and restaurants will remain open, and many services will be available. No U.S. mail service, but FedEx, Amazon, and UPS will still operate. I'm Jay Dennis for the Michigan News Network.
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22: With sports, I'm Dave Wolf. The Lions scored 31 unanswered points to beat the Arizona Cardinals 45-21 yesterday. Jared Goff had three touchdown passes, while Jahmyr Gibbs rushed for 151 yards and two scores. Jameson Williams caught touchdown passes of 8 and 39 yards for his first multiple touchdown game. Arizona has lost four straight after winning its opener. The Cardinals also traded receiver Marvin Harrison Jr. to Houston for two draft picks during yesterday's game. Green Bay handed Chicago a 31-7 loss. Jordan Love threw for 367 yards, connecting with Christian Watson for touchdowns of 42 and 53 yards. Watson finished with 143 yards receiving, and Marshawn Lloyd added two touchdowns. The Bears committed five turnovers, including two Tyson Bagent interceptions. Caleb Williams missed his third straight game with a hamstring injury, but Coach Ben Johnson says he can return next week against Atlanta. And both teams honored former Bears tight end and coach Mac Ditka, who died Friday at the age of 86. Chicago wore number 89 helmet stickers, and the teams observed a pregame moment of silence. And Pittsburgh beat Indianapolis 34-22. Jalen Warren accounted for 188 total yards and two long touchdowns. Aaron Rodgers passed for 235 yards and three scores, including two to Pat Freiermuth. Daniel Jones threw for 267 yards for the Colts. Pittsburgh improved to 3-2, and Indianapolis fell to 2-3. Tonight, Buffalo visits the LA Rams for Monday Night Football, kickoff at 8:15. In baseball, Milwaukee edged the Dodgers 2-1 in the National League Championship Series opener. Bryce Terang Hubbard, Luis Lara delivered the go-ahead single, and the Brewers' bullpen protected the lead. Game 2 is tied at 5 in Milwaukee. Cleveland visits Tampa Bay for Game 1 of the ALCS at 8 o'clock. In college football on Saturday, Notre Dame crushed Stanford 58-7. Michigan State fell to Illinois 38-37 in overtime. Michigan had the week off. And Georgia is the new number one team in the AP poll, followed by Notre Dame, Miami, Ohio State, and Indiana. Texas dropped to 7th, while Oregon fell out of the rankings. Tonight in high school sports, boys soccer, St. Joe visits Vicksburg at 6:30, Berrien Springs is at Our Lady of the Lake, and Michigan Lutheran visits Bridgman. Both games begin at 5 o'clock. In girls volleyball today, St. Joe hosts Buchanan at 6:30, Lakeshore joins a four-team event at Zeeland West at 5 o'clock, and South Haven visits Fenville at 6. The rest of the scores from last night and the schedules for today's games are on this station's website. With your morning sports for Monday, October 12th, I'm Dave Wolf.
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1: 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I'm joined today by Charlie Bray, partner and senior wealth manager, and Sarah Ward, wealth advisor at Curry Capital. So, Charlie, the Curry name may be new to Michigan's Great Southwest, but your team and its forerunners have been in this community dating back to the 1980s. 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
8: 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So it's been a really good journey.
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16: Partly sunny skies today and warm. We're starting out with a little bit of fog, but we're going to end up with sunshine and 82 later this afternoon. A little breezy at times. We stay warm tonight at 66 for the overnight low. And then for tomorrow, we're partly sunny. Slight chance of a shower late in the day with high temperatures still near 80. More storms by Wednesday morning. I'm Chief Meteorologist Carrie Pujol.
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4: It is just about 6:43. I'm Zach in for Ken today. Temperatures across the region have pretty much started getting into the 60s already. We're just about at 60 here in St. Joe and Benton Harbor, and already 60 in South Haven. And it's going to be a beautiful, toasty day, according to Carrie Pujol, as you heard. But later on here in this week, we'll start getting more tastes of actual fall temperature. And it's been a pretty interesting year to begin with, just all said and done. There's certainly been some interesting developments in the world of personal finances for us all. But a surprising Federal Reserve report came out recently that shows a strong stock market has actually pushed Americans age 75 and older to the top of the country's wealth rankings, while the youngest households are falling further behind. Yeah, I just reading that headline, that was enough for me to go, not sure if I've ever known whether or not the wealthiest people in America happen to be above the age of 75 ever. I don't know if that's a first-time statistic, but certainly an interesting one. The Fed's survey of consumer finances, which comes out every 3 years, found that the median net worth for families headed by somebody 75 or older jumped to nearly $505,000 in 2025. That is up from $367,000 in 2022. 3 years ago, the wealthiest group, was families aged 65 to 74. It's a different story for younger Americans. For those of us here in our 40s, households headed by somebody 35 or younger saw their median net worth drop 23% to just $33,000. At the top of the ladder, the richest 10% of families saw their median net worth soar 31% to $3.6 million, which the report credits largely to stock market gains. There's some good news, though, on paychecks. Median family income rose about 7% after inflation to roughly $82,000, and middle-income families saw the biggest gains. Higher-income families actually saw their income slip, which the Fed tied to a drop in business income. Taken together, that slightly narrowed income inequality. But debt is weighing on pretty much everybody. Nearly 20% of families said they were late on a loan payment in the past year. That is up from about 12% in 2022. And the share of families putting 40% or more of their income toward debt hit 8.6%. That is the highest level in at least 12 years. The Fed says that's a sign higher inflation and interest rates are taking a toll on lower income Americans. All the figures in that report are adjusted for inflation, and that story coming from the Associated Press. It is 6:46 here at WSJM.
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4: 6:47 with Zach in for Ken today. A reminder that Carrie Pujot says we'll see 82, but a chance for some fog as the sun continues to come up this morning. Again, 82, then partly sunny today, partly cloudy 66 tonight, partly sunny and a 20% chance of evening showers and storms, and 80 expected tomorrow. It is currently about 60 here at St. Joe and Benton Harbor. And your Moody on the Market update, which you can find all these stories at moodyonthemarket.com. 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Plenty of stories to check out here if you haven't checked out the site since the weekend, including the big piece that comes from some FOIA'd information. The newest installment in the Kinexus reporting series landed over the weekend, and it turns from governance and executive pay to the services themselves at Kinexus. State reviewers who examined Kinexus Group's welfare to work program in May wrote that, quote, the needs of participants are not being addressed, and that staff were reluctant to spend money set aside to help people clear obstacles to work, things like car repairs and license fees. In a second program for food assistance recipients, reviewers found most participants placed into unpaid workforce assignments, The agency said it preferred because they required fewer hours and were easier to track. State records show that programs had no participants at roughly all for 5 years before that. The state told WSJM on Friday that workfare practice is not consistent with the state policy. The findings come from site visit reports the Michigan Department of Labor and Economic Opportunity produced under the Freedom of Information Act. And the state's files also include two internal monitoring reports written by Kinexus's own quality assurance manager describing many of the same problems in the agency's own words. The state ranks the program's cost per job placement at $14,133, which is the highest among Michigan's 16 Michigan Works agencies for the first 9 months of fiscal 2026. Kinexus disputes none of the findings. The agency says payments once took several months, but are now expected within 30 days, and that it has spent just over $40,000 on PATH participants through a separate program since May of 2024. For scale, the PATH awards run about $1.8 million against the $13.3 million in total revenue the Workforce Board reported on its most recent federal tax return. And the food assistance program is smaller still at just $59,507 this year. Small in dollars, but not in people, as the state counted 783 referrals and 160 participants in the first 9 months of fiscal 2026. Another great story, MoodyOnTheMarket.com, is the Downtown Spooktacular is coming back to downtown St. Joe this Saturday, October 17th, 11 to 4, spread across Lake Bluff Park, Whirlpool Centennial Park, and the North Pier Lighthouse at Tuscornia Park. There's a Halloween artisan market at Lake Bluff Park, a pumpkin patch and decorating station where everybody gets a pumpkin while supplies last, a professional pumpkin carver working on a display, and a hay maze over at Whirlpool Centennial Park. 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Hay rides run through downtown from 1 to 4. The lighthouse is open free all day on Saturday with costume volunteers, first-floor exhibits, and a climb to the top. A free Halloween-themed trolley runs 11 to 5, connecting downtown to Tuscornia and the hay maze. There's also a Where's the Witch scavenger hunt with the witch hidden at 13 downtown locations. And you pick up a passport at the St. Joe Today office at 301 State Street. The tree trunks along State Street, by the way, will be wrapped in orange and purple lights all month. Social District Halloween specials at participating spots are happening as well. More at stjoetoday.com/spooktacular. And also at MoodyOnTheMarket.com, final August numbers are in, and Michigan's seasonally adjusted jobless rate inched up a tenth of a point to 5.0%. The national rate held steady at 4.1%, which puts Michigan nine-tenths of a point above the country. Over the year, the national rate came down to two-tenths, while Michigan's went up a tenth. That gave Michigan the fourth-highest unemployment rate in the nation for August, behind only Oregon, Connecticut, and California. The more striking number is the workforce itself. Michigan's labor force shrank 0.5% over a month, while the national labor force grew 0.4%. A statewide employment fell 0.5%, while national

0: national drop of 0.6. Statewide employment also fell 3.2% over the year against a national dip of 0.4. Also in MoodyOnTheMarket.com news, the Berrien County Health Department is tracking a big jump in rabies exposures this year. Though epidemiologist Sarah Palmer wants to be clear, there have been no actual rabies cases in the county, only situations where treatment was recommended. Through the end of September, the county logged 61 bat exposures. At this point last year, it was about 20. The reason is more bats getting into homes. Palmer says the timing makes sense. Baby bats are born in late spring, start learning to fly in late summer, and as she puts it, they're not always the greatest navigators. Bats also start looking for warm places over the winter time for the year. The catch is that a sleeping person may not know whether contact with a bat has actually happened, which is creepy to say, but it is very Halloween of us. Depending on how you deeply sleep, she says, you may or may not be aware if the bats come into contact with you. And if we can't rule out the possibility of a bite, then we treat it as an exposure, Palmer said. Rabies is always fatal, but if we get that post-exposure vaccine on board quickly before any sort of symptoms would start, rabies is very preventable. If a bat does get into your house, by the way, her advice is to, well, do what we naturally don't want to do, which is to stay calm and make sure that you trap it rather than swing at it. Step back, let it land, cover it with a container, slide a lid underneath it, tape it shut, pinch some air holes, take it to animal services if you can. Swatting at it risks damaging the bat so it can't be tested, and it will just keep flying around causing chaos. Testing the bat is preferable to vaccinating a person because the vaccine is pretty expensive and involved. Palmer also wanted to retire an old fear. The shots no longer go in your stomach, in case you're wondering. Besides bats, the animals people commonly encounter that carry rabies include skunks, raccoons, foxes, and dogs or cats of unknown vaccination status. It's 6:55 at WSJM.
1: Hey, it's Ken Lundberg with the WSJM Morning Show. I love my shoes. Have you heard me talk about my shoes yet? Grant Stone Shoes in downtown St. Joseph. Yeah, I love this place. Why? Well, because it's about quality. It's about fit and comfort. It's about getting what you pay for. And who doesn't want that, right? Sometimes the best way to shop for shoes is just walk in, look around, see what catches your eye. That's exactly what I'm encouraging you to do at Grant Stone Shoes in downtown St. Joseph. They're there on State Street, right next to the Buck. Sure, you can check out the styles online first. They have a beautiful website. I tell you this, Grant Stone Shoes, great website, but they want you to come in and visit the store directly. They set up the brick and mortar store just for you to come in, try on the shoes, talk with Josh, see what kind of styles speak to you, see the colors and selections that they have, and understand a little bit more about the shoe construction itself. They all come with a Goodyear welt around the sole. Why is that important? Well, with fine leather shoes like this, which, by the way, the leather comes from the finest tanneries around the world, and they are headquartered in Baroda. We are so fortunate to have this treasure in downtown St. Joseph. But they have this wonderful leather, and that wears well during the years. The more you wear it, the better it becomes, the more it becomes you, as a matter of fact. 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
6: Good morning. It is just about 7 o'clock. ABC News is on the way in just a moment. And coming up inside the 7 o'clock hour, we'll talk to Lisa Cripps Downey from the Berrien Community Foundation as she gingerly puts things on the desk as silently as possible. Robin McGinnis will also be here from Caring Connection.
7: From ABC News, I'm Chuck Sievertson. People on the Gulf Coast waking up to a lot of work to clear in some areas heavy damage from the weekend hurricane. The downgraded storm blowing over a tree, destroying Eric Grubb's house in North Carolina.
8: Heard the alert. I opened up the backsliding door. Heard that, you know, sound you always hear about a freight train, and tried to grab the dog and got up from here. The roof started collapsing in as we were running. Bathroom was kind of the closest place.
7: Remnants of Tropical Storm Rachel spreading rain and wind across the southwestern U.S. Ukraine's president says Russia is still attacking his country's oil, diesel, and gas facilities, despite President Trump announcing a so-called energy ceasefire with both sides. ABC's Allison Kosick.
9: Trump, angry that Zelensky criticized his decision to lift U.S. sanctions to buy Russian diesel, a reversal of U.S. policy that's drawing bipartisan backlash. Critics say Trump may be breaking a law that bans the purchase of Russian oil without consulting Congress first.
7: This investigation involving ICE and a shooting in Fresno, California. ABC's Grant Johnson.
10: Police say a woman found 32-year-old David Gonzalez asleep on the front lawn of her father's Central Fresno home. Officers say Gonzalez appeared drunk and attacked her father when he told him to leave, then attacked her when she stepped in. That's when police say her father pulled out a gun and shot him. Fresno police say Gonzalez is a federal agent from Texas assigned to ICE. He was arrested for felony assault.
7: The last Nobel Prize of the year, economics, going to two American economists, Robert Hall and Michael Wolford, for their work on models that help governments and central banks manage economic shocks. Woodford spoke to the committee by phone from New York.
11: Well, elated. It's a tremendous honor. It's a surprise, but I'm feeling very good about it.
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7: An update on Pope Leo's news that he'll have surgery in just the coming days in Rome to take out a lump from his lung, ABC's Maggie Rooley.
14: Tests will then determine whether the nodule is benign or cancerous. The Vatican's telling us he's expected to spend about a week in the hospital. Maggie Rooley, ABC News, London.
7: The Vatican says docs discovered the lump during a recent health check and that it was caught early. A year after the Israel-Hamas ceasefire, Israel launches nearly daily air attacks in Gaza, damaging or destroying more homes, saying it's targeting militants. Israel's former attorney general took the witness stand today in Prime Minister Netanyahu's corruption trial, which has been going on 6 years. Netanyahu accused of offering or exchanging favors with wealthy associates and media moguls for political gain. He denies wrongdoing. New York City Mayor Mamdani is skipping today's Columbus Day parade. A long road on several levels for this teen at the weekend Chicago Marathon, ABC's Danny New.
15: 17-year-old Wyatt Anderson was joined by his brother Jack as he defied the odds.
16: It just means so much to me.
15: Last November, Wyatt suffered a spinal cord injury while playing basketball, leaving him paralyzed from the neck down.
16: Couldn't move any limb on my body.
15: Wyatt underwent a spinal fusion surgery, which then led to months of rehabilitation. That, combined with a strong support system, plus his own grit and determination, helped Wyatt relearn how to stand, then walk, then run.
7: Chuck Sievertson, ABC News.
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6: Good morning, 7:05. I'm Zach in for Ken this morning. Carrie Pujol at WSBT says we'll have some patchy fog to start, then partly sunny and 82 expected today. I wish that were a typo. It is, what is this, October 12th? So there's that. Partly cloudy and 66 tonight with partly sunny skies expected tomorrow and a 20% chance of evening rain. Could be some storms possible with that. We'll top out at 80 tomorrow and then start dipping into the 70s Wednesday, 65 Thursday, down to the 60s Friday, and even into the 50s on Saturday. So if you don't like our current fall weather, just wait a moment. It is Michigan, after all. Coming up, we'll get some sports from Dave Wolf in just a moment. In the newsroom here, Andrew Green helping us out.
19: After more than 25 years of delivering good news and good deals to homes throughout Southwest Michigan, MailMax is beginning a new chapter. Far Ahead Advertising and its signature weekly publication, MailMax, have been acquired by Wilcox Newspapers. That's a Michigan-based family of community papers owned by a longtime publisher, Mike Wilcox. For MailMax founder and publisher Glenn Head, the decision brings both a major change and opportunity to ensure the publication that he helped build continues into the future. He tells us he's, quote, incredibly grateful to the readers, advertisers, and employers who have supported MailMax and helped make it what it is today. Wilcox Newspapers president Mike Wilcox brings more than 50 years of experience to the operation. His company now owns 17 Michigan newspapers serving communities throughout the state. That includes a significant presence across Southwest Michigan. The South Haven Regional Business Hub is planning a free event for December for some Southwest Michigan entrepreneurs to show off their businesses while celebrating their completion of an educational program to sharpen their skills. The Hub's Elizabeth Bernhardt tells us the pitch will be a high-energy spotlight on graduates of the organization's Growth Series. The 10 entrepreneurs who have most recently completed that program will pitch their businesses to those attending, but it's not exactly a Shark Tank-like situation.
20: It's not a competition. Okay. So we don't have a grand prize. The intent for this event is for all of our participants and graduates to take the stage so that the entire community can hear about their business goals and where they're heading.
19: Bernhardt says the Growth Series is aimed at helping newer but established business owners understand how to reach the next level.
20: It is a 26-week program that is held at Lake Michigan College, and every other week the participants come to the college to receive intensive education around all things that business owners need to know to be successful.
19: Now that the 10 graduates have made it through the intensive program, they'll get a chance to shine at the pitch. Bernhard says it's a great opportunity for anyone to learn about what some of Southwest Michigan's most exciting entrepreneurs are working on. The pitch will be December 2nd at Lake Michigan College in South Haven. We have a link to the registration page at our website. More Americans say they want to buy products made right here in the U.S., and many are even willing to pay more for them. A new survey shows 63% of consumers would pay more for American-made goods, and 82% say where a product's made influences their buying decisions. Jason Miller is a professor of supply management at Michigan State University and told us more.
0: Americans are expressing they'll pay a little bit more for a U.S. version of a product compared to, let's say, an internationally sourced alternative. But that tolerance for paying higher prices is fairly low. You're looking at maybe up to 5% more. But once you get beyond certainly 10%, the percentage of Americans who will buy American over international starts to drop off very rapidly.
19: Buying local comes with a catch, like longer wait times and limited inventory. That is testing consumer loyalty, especially among Gen Z shoppers, with more than half saying they've canceled an order from a local business due to delays or low stock.
21: The Lions rolled past Arizona 45-21 yesterday, taking control with 31 straight points. Jared Goff threw for 3 touchdown passes, while Jahmyr Gibbs ran for 151 yards and 2 scores, as the Lions improved to 3-2. Green Bay beat Chicago 31-7 behind Jordan Love's 367 yards passing. The Bears committed 5 turnovers without injured quarterback Caleb Williams. Both teams honored Mike Ditka with a moment of silence, and the Bears wore number 89 helmet stickers. Ditka died on Friday at the age of 86. And Pittsburgh beat Indianapolis 35-22 as Jalen Warren totaled 188 yards and 2 touchdowns. Tonight, Buffalo visits the Rams at 8:15. Milwaukee beat the Dodgers and Tarek Skubal 2-1 in the ALCS opener. Game 2 is at 5 o'clock today. Cleveland and Tampa Bay begin the ALCS at 8 o'clock. Notre Dame beat Stanford 58-7 in college football over the weekend. Michigan State lost to Illinois 38-37 in overtime. Michigan had the week off. And Georgia tops the new AP poll, followed by Notre Dame. With sports, I'm Dave Wolf.
22: 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The latest episode of Core Conversations with Natalie Baggio from Corewell Health has some really practical information. Yeah, this new episode continues the conversation about diabetes prevention and the everyday choices that can really make a difference. Corewell Health experts explain how the Diabetes Prevention Program combines a full year of education, lifestyle coaching, and ongoing support, starting with weekly meetings and gradually moving to biweekly and then monthly support. 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That might mean keeping healthier snacks available, taking a 10-minute walk after a meal, getting better quality sleep, or making some simple changes to what you put on your plate. 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Another reported significant improvements in cholesterol without medication. 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
1: Sometimes, after service, it feels like every step we take sets us back.
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3: Partly sunny skies today. We'll see a little bit of fog in a few areas to start out, but otherwise very quiet. We're going to end up around the low 80s inland. We'll stay closer to 80 or upper 70s near the lakeshore today. Tonight, overnight, down to 66. And then for tomorrow, partly sunny with highs back near 80. Slight chance of rain Tuesday night and Wednesday morning. I'm Chief Meteorologist Carrie Pujol.
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6: 7:14 at WSJM. And across the region here, as Carrie Pujol says, we'll hit 82 today, but we're already warming up even as that fog has kicked in a little bit across the area. We're up to about 60 here in Benton Harbor and St. Joe, 57 in Niles. Also at 60 in South Haven. If you're going to Grand Rapids, 56, 59 down in Michigan City at the moment. Coming up on 7:15. And joining us in the studio this morning and also on the live stream at WSJM's Facebook page and also on YouTube as well, we have Robin McGinnis, who is the CEO of Caring Connection here locally, as well as Lisa Cripps-Downey from Berry and Community Foundation. And I'm Zach, by the way, filling in for Ken. I should probably mention that since I think my voice is different than his. I definitely feel like I look different on the live stream. So I suppose I should probably mention that. And just for full disclosure's sake, I, of course, work for United Way of Southwest Michigan full time. And so whenever I get the chance to fill in for Ken, I tend to want to talk to our nonprofit partners in the community because I'm spending the most time in the community working on all of our behalf, usually as a fundraiser, but certainly also with my ear to the ground of what's going on in the community and at the organizations that are serving people directly the most. And Lisa, last week, Bering Community Foundation was certainly in the news for your big annual celebration that you typically have every year. And there was a call that was put out to the community to kind of not only understand the situations the nonprofits are in with their funding changes and shortages and cuts, whatever you want to call them. But just to also kind of get that call to action together of making sure the community is aware and can be a part of the work that gets done, whether that's as a donation or a donor or a volunteer or just simply advocating on their behalf. What did you kind of announce to folks last week?
8: Sure. So we're really wanting people to take a look at the nonprofit that they love, mm-hmm. and help out. We had done we brought a bunch of nonprofits together and just asked how's it going? We listen, just listen to the situation that our nonprofit organizations are in, and they are experiencing very severe funding cuts. And at the same time, just like you and I see price increases as they're doing their operations, gas costs more and food costs more and everything. So they're experiencing increased demand. They're experiencing increased costs and they're experiencing decrease in funding. And so the Community Foundation wanted to figure out how do we help and where is it most needed. And in that, we identified two organizations that had experienced devastating federal funding cuts. That was Caring Connections for the Domestic Violence Shelter and Sexual Assault Services and Children's Advocacy Center that provides help interviews and then counseling for children who have experienced either physical or sexual abuse. These very, very vulnerable populations. And so the Bering Community Foundation put out a community challenge $40,000 for the for Caring Connections for the domestic violence shelter when the community, when they put up $40,000, we are going to match it, and $30,000 for the Children's Advocacy Center. And then we've also set aside another $30,000 for next year, looking at some of our other nonprofit organizations who are also in need.
6: Yeah, the need is great. I'm sure we'll be talking about, as you and I were texting yesterday, we're going to be talking about this for a long time, unfortunately, because the effects are going to ripple for quite a while. And we're going to have some nonprofits, as you've identified, that are in situations that, you know, mean an actual restructuring or a complete stoppage of the work that gets done. And Robin, that's one of the reasons why we want to, you know, hear directly from you with Caring Connection. This work that gets done at Caring Connection, at least in this part of, and this is just one piece of the work that Caring Connection does. Can you tell us a little bit about this pretty massive loss of funding and what, you know, happens if some of, at the very least, some of that funding doesn't get replaced? We're talking about some real changes to community resources that keep people out of some tough situations, right?
9: Absolutely. And so first I want to thank Bering Community Foundation for stepping up and supporting Caring Connections Empowerment Center. It was a surprise, a wonderful surprise last week. So, and our board was just so excited when I let them know. And at the Children's Advocacy Center and the Empowerment Center, we are pretty clear that we serve the same families. Many of the children that they see at the Advocacy Center also are experiencing violence at home. So mom could be a victim of domestic violence, and oftentimes domestic violence and sexual assault happen in a marriage or in a relationship. So the cuts for us, as we look at it, for the last 2 years, we've lost 57% of our funding for the Empowerment Center, which, again, we have a 23-bed shelter in Benton Harbor. We also have outreach services. We serve as many people as we can for free counseling. We do advocacy in the courts. We go in to help them with find housing, anything that we can do to support a family. And our shelter is almost always full. Many times we have 10 to 12 children along with their parent or guardian at the shelter. 57% of our funding has been devastating. We knew this was probably coming down the pike, and we began to meet months ago and to strategize about what we could do. We looked under every blanket, everything we could do. We began to reach out to people like Lisa and say, we think this is what's going to happen. We thought it was 40, but it ended up being 57%.
6: Wow.
9: So we looked at whether we shut down some of our beds, we could cut back some of our services, which are always free. We are never allowed to, nor would we want to, charge for our services.
6: Mm-hmm.
9: And in the end, what we decided was to continue to have the same number of beds, but we've cut staff. I had to lay some staff off. So we're looking for volunteers to support what we're doing. We have a lot of comprehensive training and support for anyone who would want to help us. Again, a volunteer would never be alone with a client. But we're going to try and continue to provide the same services. But we'll have to look at it every quarter to see what we can do.
6: Wow. Every quarter.
9: Yes.
6: That's not something that most nonprofits are used to typically in the budgeting and fundraising. It's been annual, and in some cases maybe on a 2 or 3 year cycle, way in the olden days. Those days are old. Yes. are over now.
9: Yeah. I always believe that a not-for-profit should run like a for-profit.
6: Mm-hmm.
9: While the difference is, you know, a for-profit may distribute their profit funds at the end of the year or to stockholders, we put it back in program. But we have to manage just like a for-profit business.
6: Yeah. And you definitely are being forced to do that. That's for sure.
9: Yeah.
6: What was the program that was, it was a federal program name that got cut, and it affected especially you and Children's Advocacy Center. What was that about?
9: It's VOCA. That's okay. The name of the funds. It comes from the federal government as a pass-through to every state, and it is to provide services for victims. So whether it's the children, whether it's domestic violence or sexual assault of adults, or the prosecutor's office, they get the same kind of stream of funding through the Division of Victim Services at the state of Michigan.
6: And it's been devastating for anybody who has those funds. But then you put that on top of just general other federal and state funding that is not coming in anymore in general in terms of nonprofit support that typically comes from, again, usually federal trickling down to state, right, but sometimes just the state as well. And that's been devastating for everybody. But for organizations like yours that have this specific kind of funding, that really added on top.
9: We've done a variety of things. We're going to try and manage this.
6: Yeah.
9: But the support of the Bering Community Foundation, again, such a surprise. We're going to step up. We're going to work together to try and figure out how to raise the funds so that we can get the match. But it's, again, it's month to month. We're going to see how it rolls.
6: So we'll talk about how much, you know, more of what it is that you're looking to try to do to not have to stare at this month to month, but it'll be a new reality as we've sort of talked about. But before we go to break, Lisa, if folks are interested in making a donation to help with this match, how do they do that through Bering Community Foundation?
8: So people can donate through the Bering Community Foundation. It's on our website, beringcommunity.org. You can do it there, or you can go directly to the organizations. You can directly give to the Children's Advocacy Center or to Caring Connections for this challenge. And we're working with the agencies. It's not like a trick to get in dollars. We're trying to get the dollars to the agencies so that we can match that and help them out.
6: Okay, so we'll talk about some more here of what's going on with some of these changes in funding and some of the things that nonprofits will be facing, but also some of the services that are pretty critical that Caring Connection and others in the community are providing. We'll do that in just a little bit here. Bloomberg Money Minute is coming up in just a little bit, as well as ABC News towards the bottom of the hour. It's 7:25 now.
22: Hey, it's Ken Lundberg with the WSJM Morning Show. If you're dealing with joint pain, you've probably tried a few different things. Physical therapy, medication, maybe some steroid injections. And at some point, your doctor has probably said surgery. That's a pretty big decision. 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
4: This is a Bloomberg Money Minute. It's a big week for economic reports. Tomorrow, we'll get a report on the mood among small businesses and a look at sales of previously owned homes in September. Small business optimism is forecast to slip a bit. Existing home sales are projected to have declined by 0.5%, which would still be an improvement from August. Meanwhile, the consumer inflation report is set to be released on Wednesday, while we also get a look at retail sales in September. Prediction markets are booming, especially because of football. Last weekend's games in both college and the NFL boosted both Kalshi and Poly Market to consecutive daily records for a combined two-day total of $8.56 billion. That's according to data compiled by Dune Analytics. The combined weekly volume for both companies reached a record $22.2 billion. The growth of prediction markets is now putting them on a collision course with traditional sports books, state regulators, and also the NFL. More than 80% of Kalshi's volume came from sports trades in September. Dan Schwartzman, Bloomberg Radio.
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6: The Berrien County Health Department is tracking an increase in rabies exposures around the county this year. Department epidemiologist Sarah Palmer tells us there have been no actual cases of rabies, only situations in which the health department recommends treatment. That happens when someone comes into contact with an animal known to carry rabies.
7: I think we're at, so far at the end of September, 61 bat exposures. So bats are one of the animals that can spread rabies. Other animals we see people commonly coming into contact with that carry rabies are skunks, raccoons, foxes, and then dogs and cats.
6: Palmer says at this time last year, the county had about 20 bat exposures versus this year's 61. She says the reason for these bat exposures has been more bats getting into homes. Palmer says if you find a bat in your home, stay calm and try to trap it. It's better to test the bat for rabies than to give someone the rabies vaccine because it is expensive and a very involved process. However, she says the vaccine will be recommended if a bat exposure has occurred and it's not known whether the person was bitten and the bat can't be tested. Palmer reminds everyone they can avoid rabies by keeping away from unknown animals. Also, check your home for any open areas where a bat could get in. Hope Resources and Mosaic CCDA have teamed up to offer a new job training program in Coloma. Hella Grams is a volunteer with Hope Resources, a food pantry and support organization in Coloma, and tells us the new Jobs for Life program will offer 10 weeks of classes to those who need to brush up on or develop new skills needed to succeed in the job market.
8: What JFL teaches people is basic things like how to fill out a job application, how to create a resume. It teaches interviewing skills. It even teaches some basic banking skills like how to open a bank account and manage some of that.
6: Jobs for Life is a national program aimed at helping people break the cycle of dependence on others by finding meaningful employment. Graham says this is the first time it's been offered in Coloma, and it will include practical workplace instruction and engagement with personal mentors. They're signing students up now for the classes, with the first session to be held November 4th at the Hope Classroom in Coloma. Weekly classes will continue through January 27th. We have a link to the registration page for anyone interested in signing up at our website. Rising healthcare costs and closing medical facilities have prompted a major antitrust lawsuit against Michigan's largest health insurer. Michigan Attorney General Dana Nessel filed the suit against Blue Cross Blue Shield of Michigan last week, accusing the company of conspiring to eliminate competition, inflate out-of-pocket costs, and drive down provider reimbursement rates. Nessel says Blue Cross controls 65% of the market for health insurance products in the state and 79% of the PPO market.
9: They didn't accomplish that commanding market power through superior products, marketing genius, or skillful business acumen, but by a series of illegal and anti-competitive agreements in conspiracy with the entire Blue Cross and Blue Shield network.
6: The lawsuit asks a federal court to break up the alleged monopoly and order civil penalties. In a statement last week, Blue Cross Blue Shield said it was blindsided by the suit and didn't yet have comment. In the WSJM newsroom, I'm Andrew Green.
10: ABC News, I'm Chuck Severson. Recovery mode in large parts of the east after a hurricane. Eric Grubbs in North Carolina.
11: Thank God these are just material possessions that insurance will cover and me and my dog are okay. But man, oh man, it's pretty tough.
10: After a tree destroyed his house, at least four people killed after the storm made landfall in Florida. The remnants moved up the East Coast over the weekend. President Trump declaring a so-called energy ceasefire between Russia and Ukraine. ABC's Patrick Reval.
12: Ukraine's President Zelensky says he was surprised by Trump's announcement, learning about it on social media. But he says Kyiv is ready to agree if Russia does as well. Shortly before Trump's announcement, Zelensky told ABC's This Week that Ukraine wants an immediate energy ceasefire. Russian officials, meanwhile, have yet to respond to Trump's declaration.
10: So far, the attacks have not stopped. Final Nobel Prize of the Year, economics, going to two Americans. This is ABC News.
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14: I'm Jay Dennis. Two wildfires burning in the Upper Peninsula. The Ridge Fire has burned more than 250 acres north of Marquette, while a smaller fire has begun burning an area of about 30 acres near the Craig Lake State Park in Baraga County. On Sunday, some residents were evacuated from their homes and others near Marquette told to get ready to leave at a moment's notice. Gas prices in Michigan up 19 cents from a week ago. Michigan drivers now paying an average of $4.66 a gallon for regular. That price 35 cents more than this time last month and $1.73 more than this time last year. Police say a teenage prank was to blame for a fire and evacuation at a high school late last week. Ottawa County officials say a 16-year-old Grand Haven High School student set fire to a toilet paper dispenser. It spread and caused smoke to pour through the building. Officials are tallying up the total damage and working to determine if they will file any charges. I'm Jay Dennis for the Michigan News Network.
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19: With sports, I'm Dave Wolf. The Lions scored 31 unanswered points to beat the Arizona Cardinals 45-21 yesterday. Jared Goff had three touchdown passes, while Jahmyr Gibbs rushed for 151 yards and two scores. Jameson Williams caught touchdown passes of 8 and 39 yards for his first multiple touchdown game. Arizona has lost four straight after winning its opener. The Cardinals also traded receiver Marvin Harrison Jr. to Houston for two draft picks during yesterday's game. Green Bay handed Chicago a 31-7 loss. Jordan Love threw for 367 yards, connecting with Christian Watson for touchdowns of 42 and 53 yards. Watson finished with 143 yards receiving, and Marshawn Lloyd added two touchdowns. The Bears committed five turnovers, including two Tyson Bagent interceptions. Caleb Williams missed his third straight game with a hamstring injury, but Coach Ben Johnson says he can return next week against Atlanta. And both teams honored former Bears tight end and coach Mac Ditka, who died Friday at the age of 86. Chicago wore number 89 helmet stickers, and the teams observed a pregame moment of silence. And Pittsburgh beat Indianapolis 34-22. Jalen Warren accounted for 188 total yards and two long touchdowns. Aaron Rodgers passed for 235 yards and three scores, including two to Pat Freiermuth. Daniel Jones threw for 267 yards for the Colts. Pittsburgh improved to 3-2, and Indianapolis fell to 2-3. Tonight, Buffalo visits the LA Rams for Monday Night Football, kickoff at 8:15. In baseball, Milwaukee edged the Dodgers 2-1 in the National League Championship Series opener. Bryce Terang Hobart, Luis Lara delivered the go-ahead single, and the Brewers' bullpen protected the lead. Game 2 is tied at 5 in Milwaukee. Cleveland visits Tampa Bay for Game 1 of the ALCS at 8 o'clock. In college football on Saturday, Notre Dame crushed Stanford 58-7. Michigan State fell to Illinois 38-37 in overtime. Michigan had the week off. And Georgia is the new number one team in the AP poll, followed by Notre Dame, Miami, Ohio State, and Indiana. Texas dropped to 7th, while Oregon fell out of the rankings. Tonight in high school sports, boys soccer, St. Joe visits Vicksburg at 6:30, Berrien Springs is at Our Lady of the Lake, and Michigan Lutheran visits Bridgman. Both games begin at 5 o'clock. In girls volleyball today, St. Joe hosts Buchanan at 6:30, Lakeshore joins a four-team event at Zeeland West at 5 o'clock, and South Haven visits Fenville at 6. The rest of the scores from last night and the schedules for today's games are on this station's website. With your morning sports for Monday, October 12th, I'm Dave Wolf.
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2: Partly sunny skies today. We'll see a little bit of fog in a few areas to start out, but otherwise very quiet. We're going to end up around the low 80s inland. We'll stay closer to 80 or upper 70s near the lakeshore today. Tonight, overnight, down to 66. And then for tomorrow, partly sunny with highs back near 80. Slight chance of rain Tuesday night and Wednesday morning. I'm Chief Meteorologist Carrie Pujol.
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3: I hadn't had a sip of that coffee in a little while, and it was full of pumpkin spice at the bottom. I'm speaking to Lisa Cripps Downey from Bering Community Foundation, and Robin McGinnis is from Caring Connection as the CEO. And we've been talking here on the live stream, which you can find on Facebook and YouTube as well, about the kind of, the monumental changes in funding that are happening for nonprofits throughout the country, but certainly here within our region of Southwest Michigan, and in particular to programs like the shelter that happens to be a Caring Connection, among many other services that are seeing some changes in funding. As a recap, Bering Community Foundation has done, tell us a bit about what this matching, challenge to the community one more time, Lisa.
24: Sure. So for Caring Connections with the Domestic Violence Shelter, we've told the community when we raise $40,000 for the shelter, $40,000 in donations, the Bering Community Foundation will match it, and then another $30,000 with the Children's Advocacy Center. Just crucial, crucial services for our community that we want to make sure stay available, stay in place for our residents. And then we set aside another $30,000 because we know we have other nonprofits who are facing similar situations, and we'll work with that in the new year.
3: Absolutely. And you can donate at bearingcommunity.org.
24: Correct.
3: Or directly to
24: or
3: the organizations.
24: Directly to the organizations.
3: Yes. So, Robin, we've been talking on the live stream portion of things an awful lot about how, there's hours of conversation to go on about some of the changes that have been experienced. Last time we were on the air, though, we were specifically talking about how you have to start as an organization, looking at your budgets month by month.
24: Month by month.
3: Yeah, to determine whether or not you have the ability to continue offering services at a certain level. Now you need volunteers to help make up for paid positions that are no longer there.
24: Correct.
3: And that's just one tentacle of the octopus that is Caring Connection. You have lots of other programs underneath there, that you're focusing on. So it's more than just the funding loss that occurred to the domestic violence shelter, right?
25: Correct. So again, that may be the most front facing, yeah, which is the domestic violence and sexual assault program at the Empowerment Center, but our adult day centers, that we have in Van Buren as well here in Berrien, and also our guardianship program. The guardianship program really keeps people from being evicted from their apartments or their homes. We provide a lot of financial support. We're in the courts supporting them. And that program has been around for many, many years. It used to be called West Michigan Guardianship, but we are still maintaining that same level of service. Again, those people are at risk because of Medicaid changes. And they're going to have to renew their Medicaid every 6 months versus annually. So again, their costs have gone up as well. They get a fixed dollar amount. We pay their bills for them, but their funds have been cut. They don't necessarily have those SNAP benefits anymore. So we're helping them get to food banks, or it's a variety of things. Yeah. So it's multi-level, yes.
3: And in all of the years that you've been doing this work, you, I'm sure, have had to, in just the day-to-day that goes on, there's an immense amount of work that gets done with other nonprofits in the area. We've certainly talked about how you do work hand-in-hand with many other organizations in the community. And Lisa, the same. We've all heard this from each of them, that they're all experiencing some almost generational swing here that happened in such a short period of time that there is, in some cases, actual structural changes happening in the organizations because they can no longer offer what they used to be able to.
24: Yeah, we have organizations that are decreasing while they're seeing increase in demand for their services. They're having to decrease hours, decrease staff. They're trying to, how do I continue to serve? But I don't have any resources.
3: Right.
24: That, and we talk about, SNAP benefits have been cut. People are being referred to where? The food pantries. And so the food pantries are seeing an enormous increase.
3: Yes.
24: In demand. We're seeing, if you think about a family, maybe you're working hourly and you have your child gets sick and you have to stay home with them. You don't have sick time, right? So you can't quite make bills. What should you do? Make sure you pay your rent and then you go to the food pantry or you seek assistance elsewhere because those rental assistance funds or other assistance funds, they're not there anymore. For those emergencies.
3: It sounds very similar to a little exercise that I've taught before on the United Way ALICE designation that we've talked mm-hmm. about for many years, the asset limited income constrained employed individuals. But we have an exercise that we do with our board and with other folks called Impossible Choices, because it's truly what it is. It's exactly that. As you mentioned, Lisa, it's do I pay the rent this month and make sure that I don't get kicked out of my house before the snowball of all the other things that happen if I don't have housing? But then I'm also met with the food challenge, the gas challenge, the childcare challenge, the unexpected expense challenge, or several challenges.
25: Medical costs.
3: Exactly.
24: Yes. Costs. A car repair.
3: Yeah.
25: Yes.
24: A car repair can be just the thing that pushes you over the edge.
3: Absolutely. And we're all, as nonprofits, going through those simple budgeting exercises, but people who are in situations are doing it to the extreme on a daily basis. And this is just going to affect them more. So without access to some of these programs, they're truly going to be experiencing some real changes in their ability to get access to things to help push them forward so that there isn't that snowball effect. And that's, I think, part of what I'm worried about quite a bit, but it sounds like you're echoing that concern too.
25: It affects our staff as well.
3: Yeah.
25: I mean, working in a nonprofit, you're never going to get rich. And our staff work very hard, but they don't make a lot of money. And they're in the same situation. If they blow a tire and they can't get to work, it's a snowball for us as well. And we try and help them as much as we can. We try and get them some food support. It is a snowball effect. Absolutely.
3: I hate having that visual in my head all the time, though, of the snowball effect. And I feel like as I hear people's stories, especially over the last year plus, it seems to be that those stories started with a very small snowball. And within a really short amount of time, it got way big, way quicker. And it's happening more often.
24: So. It is. And I think there's an opportunity for those who can help to dive in and know just how needed you are right now.
3: Yeah.
24: It's time to help your neighbors. It's time to dig in and look where do you see the need and try and be there and help meet it.
3: Absolutely.
25: And even if they can't write a check, volunteer is so important.
24: Absolutely.
25: It would be a wonderful experience to go and work at our adult day center and play games or do activities or help us at the domestic violence shelter. So again, they may not be able to write a check, but to us, that's money to be able to support us.
3: Well, we're going to have to go here in just a moment, but I want to remind folks how they can donate once again, Lisa, at Bering Community Foundation in order to help with this match, right?
24: Sure. 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You can always send a check. We're at 211 Hilltop, Suite 117 in St. Joe, or you can go directly to the organizations. You can go to Caring Connections. You can go to Children's Advocacy Center to make those donations that we can then match.
3: And should folks make donations by a certain period of time?
24: We're keeping this open until we can meet that match.
3: That's great to hear. I'm sure we'll be speaking again in the future. I hope it's for more positive things, but to just make sure we're educating folks and reminding them what's going on in the community besides just all the things that they experience publicly or the fun entertainment things and other stuff that pops up in the world. We've had enough reality checks, I suppose, in the last X number of years, but it's

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0: Absolutely. 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And Robin, what's your website?
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0: 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statewide award, Citizens Research Council honoring Fred Upton, South Haven adopting a five-year economic plan, and state reviewers that say Conexus's welfare to work program was falling short, according to FOIA'd records. Again, all those stories and more waiting for you at WSJM.com and the WSJM app. Also inside 8 o'clock, Dave Wolf will have your full sports report, and we'll hear from Johnny and Always Learning with Barry and Risa on the way as well. It's 8 o'clock.
1: From ABC News, I'm Chuck Sievertson. It'll take a while to clean up sometimes heavy damage and destruction in the Gulf Coast, where weekend hurricane hit and whose remnants traveled to the Midwest, Mid-Atlantic, and North. Seeing it firsthand, ABC News forecaster Leslie Lopez in Pensacola, Florida.
2: Homes ripped apart, roofs peeled off by strong wind, and massive trees uprooted as Isaias made landfall as a Category 2 hurricane near Destin, Florida, Friday. At least four people have died across the Florida Panhandle and southern Alabama. Two of them killed when trees crashed into their homes. More than 400,000 customers in the region still in the dark.
1: Plus, thunderstorms from what was Tropical Storm Rachel are spreading rain and wind and potential flooding across the southwestern U.S. Raging floodwaters in Utah's Salt Lake County. President Trump declaring on social media that he's struck what he calls an energy ceasefire between Russia and Ukraine so they won't target oil, diesel, and gas facilities. Soon after, Russia attacked a Ukrainian power plant. ABC News Chief White House Correspondent Mary Bruce says Ukraine's president saw Trump's announcement.
3: That came as a surprise to Zelensky, with a source saying he learned of it from social media. It comes after Trump announced a controversial deal with President Putin to lift U.S. sanctions and buy diesel fuel from Russia.
1: Both Republican and Democratic lawmakers say the deal could be illegal under a law passed requiring Congress's okay. Attacked by Iran-backed Houthi rebels four times in 5 days with deaths and injuries, the main airport in Saudi Arabia's capital. Catching fire yesterday and burning to the ground overnight. The oldest covered food market in Paris, in business since 1615. Picture and sound of the fire posted on social media. No word what started it. Final Nobel Prize of the Year, economics going to two Americans on managing economic shocks. You're listening to ABC News.
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1: Reacting to news from Pope Leo yesterday that he would have surgery this week to take out a lump on his lung, young Catholics in the Pope's hometown, Chicago, outside St. Clair's Church in the Gage Park section of the city.
6: I hope all goes well for him. You know, I hope everything's good. I hope he pulls through. Being that that positive person that we need.
1: Vatican says docs discovered the lump during a recent health check. It was caught early, and the Pope would spend about a week in the hospital. Investigators trying to find out how a visitor at a wildlife park in South Yorkshire in northern England got into a restricted area where he was killed by a tiger. New floods and rescues in Nepal near Kathmandu as thousands remain missing from the country's August flood disaster near the border with China. That killed more than 1,400 people. After rising to and overcoming serious health challenges, a teen has reached another goal at this weekend's Chicago Marathon.
7: I hope my story will help other people want to set a lofty goal for themselves and to believe that nothing's impossible.
1: 17-year-old Wyatt Anderson last November suffered a spinal cord injury while playing basketball, leaving him paralyzed from the neck down. He underwent a spinal fusion surgery and had months of rehabilitation. Now,
7: I said I wanted to walk or run a marathon within a year.
1: And with strong support and determination, Wyatt relearned how to stand, then walk, then run. Chuck Sievertson, ABC News.
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11: In the WSJM Newsroom, I'm Andrew Green. Nearly 1,500 educators from all over Berrien County converged on the Lake Michigan College Mendel Center Friday for a major professional development conference organized by Berrien RESA. From the conference, RESA Superintendent Eric Hopstock told us most districts gave their students the day off so teachers could sharpen their skills, attending more than 100 different breakout sessions talking about reading instruction, math instruction, and student engagement as part of the 2026 Ed Forward Conference.
12: We have three countywide goals in improving instruction around the science of reading, improving instruction around the eight essential elements of mathematics, and teaching and establishing an environment where everyone is engaged and feels like they belong. So if you look at the sessions, they are broken out and support those major activities.
11: Hopstock said it's been a major undertaking to coordinate the day of professional development.
12: It is a collaborative venture of multiple school districts. It is the wonderful generosity of Lake Michigan College to basically say, hey, we don't have students on campus today, and you can use our campus.
11: Hopstock said the goal of the conference was to boost the skills of teachers when it comes to practical tools and instructional strategies. He called the mood at the Mendel Center on Friday electric, telling us he also attended some sessions, helping to make him a better superintendent. He says parents should also be excited because the event's all about helping their kids get a better education. State reviewers who examined Connexus Group's Welfare to Work program this spring wrote that participants' needs were not being addressed, also that the agency staff were reluctant to spend money meant to help people overcome obstacles to work, and that in a second program meant for food assistance recipients, most participants were placed in unpaid work assignments that the agency said it preferred because they required fewer hours and were easier to track. According to state records, that program had no participants at all for roughly 5 years prior. The findings are in InSight visit reports that the Michigan Department of Labor and Economic Opportunity produced to WSJM under the Freedom of Information Act. The state's files also include two internal monitoring reports written by the agency's own quality assurance manager, which describe many of the same problems in the agency's own words. Connexus Group operates Michigan Works, Berrien, Cass, Van Buren, which serves the three counties. Their boards of commissioners are separately examining the organization's finances and governance. Some security upgrades are being planned at the Berrien County Administration Building in St. Joseph. Speaking to colleagues, Berrien County Commissioner Mamie Yarborough said the Finance Committee has been briefed on a bid put out by the Buildings and Grounds Department, although specifics weren't yet available.
13: And it only said that Berrien County Administration Building security upgrades, $480,000. It does not show item by item what it is that they're going to do to this building, but we're asking for a memo, just an understanding.
11: Commissioner Jim Curran said the administration committee will get a project description out to commissioners in time for their next meeting. Bids received for these security upgrades will be opened by commissioners October 21st. The County Buildings and Grounds Department tells us the purpose of the project is to modernize the admin building. Commissioners will get a full report at their next meeting. In the WSJM Newsroom, I'm Andrew Green.
14: The Lions rolled past Arizona 45-21 yesterday, taking control with 31 straight points. Jared Goff threw for three touchdown passes, while Jahmyr Gibbs ran for 151 yards and two scores, as the Lions improved to 3-2. Green Bay beat Chicago 31-7 behind Jordan Love's 367 yards passing. The Bears committed five turnovers without injured quarterback Caleb Williams. Both teams honored Mike Ditka with a moment of silence, and the Bears wore number 89 helmet stickers. Ditka died on Friday at the age of 86. And Pittsburgh beat Indianapolis 35-22 as Jalen Warren totaled 188 yards and two touchdowns. Tonight, Buffalo visits the Rams, 80-15. Milwaukee beat the Dodgers and Terry Screwball 2-1 in the ALCS opener. Game 2 is at 5 o'clock today. Cleveland and Tampa Bay begin the ALCS at 8 o'clock. Notre Dame beat Stanford 58-7 in college football over the weekend. Michigan State lost to Illinois 38-37 in overtime. Michigan had the week off. And Georgia tops the new AP poll, followed by Notre Dame. With sports, I'm Dave Wolf.
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18: Partly sunny skies today. We'll see a little bit of fog in a few areas to start out, but otherwise very quiet. We're going to end up around the low 80s inland. We'll stay closer to 80 or upper 70s near the lakeshore today. Tonight, overnight, down to 66. And then for tomorrow, partly sunny with highs back near 80. Slight chance of rain Tuesday night and Wednesday morning. I'm Chief Meteorologist Carrie Pujol.
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0: It is 8:12 and about 60 degrees across the region at the moment. I'm Zach East in for Ken today, and let's get a check of what's happening at Berrien Risa now.
19: Hey there, it's Johnny Reinhardt, and it's time for Always Learning with our friends from Berrien Risa. And I have with us, as always, the superintendent of Berrien Risa, and that is Eric Hopstock. Eric, how are you doing?
20: I am well. How about you?
19: Fantastic as always. Love learning about all the great things that are going on at Berrien Risa. And we've got actually something really cool that we're going to talk about and some great people as well. What are we going to talk about and who are we talking with?
20: Yeah, this is a real pleasure to talk with one of our partnership award winners, Rachel Fader from Dark Horse Consulting. And it's an award we started back in 2009. And to bring it forward and to recognize those that help us as an organization deliver what we want to do, which is optimizing student outcomes. So we have Rachel with us today.
19: Absolutely. Well, Rachel, very excited to talk with you. Share us a little bit about not only yourself, but your company as well.
21: Oh, sounds great. And thank you so much. I want to just begin by saying I'm so grateful to be here and grateful to be in the partnership with Berrien Risa. So, you know, I spent more than 30 years in public education as a teacher and as a principal, and then also as a district leader. And when I retired from public education, just before I retired, I was engaged in doing some work across the state of Michigan and had a wonderful opportunity to get to know Berrien Risa. And I knew that I wasn't ready to step away from the people or the purpose behind public education. So I opened up my own consulting business. And really what I do is work alongside school systems, districts, ISDs, regional mm-hmm. service agencies, and community partners for whatever purpose they may see fit. And 4 years ago, Berrien reached out and said, we want to bring the county superintendents together for their retreat. Mm-hmm. And that is how our partnership began. So Dark Horse really focuses on helping people advance their goals and their mission and vision. But we have one big thing in common, which is advancing student learning yeah. outcomes and their sense of well-being.
19: And tell me a little bit more about this partnership that you have with Berrien Risa and Dark Horse. As you mentioned, you know, working with some of the superintendents, but feel free to elaborate a little bit on what that all entails.
21: Sure. Well, I think, you know, when we first came together, the goal was, let's see where the first retreat takes us. But what we really wanted was to pitch the idea when a regional service agency is working with school districts, then isn't it nice when the regional service agency can align their services in support of kids mm-hmm. on behalf of children and their learning? And one of the ways that that works best, I think, is when county superintendents come together around things that they do share in common.
19: Yeah.
21: And our goal was to really generate three countywide goals where superintendents could say, these are our focus areas, and these are going to serve students best. And at the end of that retreat, and I wasn't certain how things would come together, sure. but they came together beautifully. And there were all of the districts represented in the room saying, we agree that we want to come together around developing educator capacity around literacy, mathematics, and well-being. Mm-hmm. And it's not just saying the buzzwords of, oh, it's yeah. literacy and math and making sure every student feels connected or accepted. It's the proof in the pudding of saying, mm-hmm. am I willing to put competition aside for collaboration, to be transparent and have difficult conversations and say what's working and what's not? Where have I perhaps had a struggle in this sure. area? But what really stayed with me is that this was not a one-time retreat or a statement on paper. Mm-hmm. It was a group that really made a commitment to get working on this. And we're now in our fourth year working together. So I have worked alongside school systems, as I said, without sharing my age here for a long time. And I have rarely seen this level of sustained coordinated work.
19: Yeah.
21: In partnership with a service agency. I've seen people say we're going to work around this mm-hmm. one area, but what's really unique about this partnership is three goal areas, sustained work that's aligned over four straight years.
19: Yeah, and it's really cool too. And we've had a chance to talk to a lot of the different school districts on how they're, you know, taking those pillars and those courses of action or things like that and actually doing them and all the different various things they're doing in the school districts is really cool. But, you know, as with you said, with these superintendents, it's also a way for everybody to keep each other accountable. It's that teamwork and saying, oh, and sharing ideas. So it's a really cool thing to see and hear about. But now with this award, this partnership award, what does that mean to you?
21: Oh, I think, you know, I was so touched. The award means so much just because it comes from people I so admire. And I was really honored. I found out that Becky Crocker, whom I have been co-planning mm-hmm. with heavily now in this past year in particular, but really throughout, I've been working with a team, Eric, Becky Crocker, Chris Mashiniak, Karen Heath, Tina Lawson, and then so many people. As I was reflecting on this time together, I was thinking, can I even list them all? And I can't, but a plethora of people from instructional services who just come together around what we need to do. And so that level of thoughtful mm-hmm. partnership is actually what's really stayed with me. When I left district work, I knew that I was stepping away from being right in the trenches with sure. the kids and with the teachers and the district leaders and building leaders. And I knew I was going to miss that. Mm-hmm. And part of what this award means is I'm just so honored to be, it's actually humbled to be honored in partnership and service of a regional service agency that's rolling up its sleeves and doing such significant work. So that really meant the world.
19: Yeah, and I know you've kind of touched on it already, but why is it so important for you to support not only Barry and Risa, but also local education?
21: Oh, I think, very personally, I've always said when we look at socially significant outcomes, the root of that is public education and the opportunity for every student to learn and to do so unencumbered. And so for me to continue to be a part of that work really speaks to my definition of my why. Yeah. And that hasn't left me whatever role I'm in. That's why I wake up in the morning.
19: Yeah, I don't think that passion ever leaves you. Even as the retirement may happen, you funnel that into other ways of helping all these educators. And it's really cool to see and hear about all this great work that's happening. A lot of it behind the scenes, but a lot of parents and students and teachers and those are seeing a lot of that go into action when you guys are working on so hard on this. Eric, let's talk a little bit about these. What are the partnership awards?
20: Yeah, this is one of those things that I'm just really proud of. Yeah. If you start with our mission statement, it's optimizing student outcomes through collaboration leading to transformation. The partnership award is an acknowledgement that we can't do this ourselves. We need businesses, we need other organizations to come alongside of us and help us achieve what we can't do on our own. So one of the ways that we do that is by having individuals in our organization nominate, hey, I've been working with a Rachel, I've been working with this business. And then we put that and scored against a rubric to say, yeah, those are our partners. And if you ever come to visit Barry and Reese in our conference center, there is a tree that's been crafted by the Coloma,
19: The metal CT.
20: Thank you for bringing those words to my mind. But each one, that tree has a leaf, and each one of those leaves have a name of somebody that's been a part of that. And I think it symbolizes to make that tree as beautiful as it is, you need all of these interconnected parts. And so those three countywide goals, Rachel was that outside facilitator that helped a group of headstrong, opinionated individuals sort of come together and coalesce around an idea that will really optimize student outcomes and has been in our county for the last few years.
19: Yeah, and as Rachel has talked about, the amount of work that's being done and the ongoing retreats or collaborations and conversations that you guys have on a regular basis is really helping sort of push and help with making progress on a lot of these countywide goals as well, right?
20: Correct.
19: Rachel, thank you for all the great work that you've been doing. And I'm sure you're loving it because it's like you said, you were working with kids. Now you're working with adults that sometimes may act like kids if they get a little headstrong on certain things.
21: That's the fun part.
19: Big kids. Awesome. Well, congratulations again. And thank you so much for joining us.
21: Oh, thank you.
19: Eric, if we want to learn more, as you said, we can see that tree. But if we want to learn more about these partnership awards and some of the people that have been recognized, not only this year, but also over the years, how do we find a lot of this stuff?
20: Yeah, just come visit us at barryandreesa.org.
19: All right. Well, Rachel, again, thank you so much. And Eric, I'll talk to you next week.
20: Thank you so much.
21: Bye-bye.
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0: Good morning, 8:25. I'm Zach in for Ken today. Carrie Pujol at WSBT says that we should pretty much have that fog that was here a little bit this morning in different areas throughout southwest Michigan. That'll burn off this morning, and then partly sunny skies and up to 82 today. We'll see some wind gusts a little bit, up to 25 today as well. So that'll keep temperatures a little bit cooler, especially by the lake. Partly cloudy, 66 tonight. Partly sunny with a 20% chance of evening rain and storms, and 80 expected tomorrow. We'll start seeing more chances for rain Wednesday and Thursday, and the temperatures begin dipping to the more normal ranges for this time of year. We'll expect a high around 70 Wednesday, 65 Thursday, 60 on Friday, and 55 on Saturday. And then at least just looking at the super extended forecast, we'll pretty much be stuck back in that normal range. So if you have been one of those people who has been crying foul on some of the weather and temperatures and such, even though it's been really nice outside, this certainly should be the time of year where we should be experiencing some fall and fall colors. I felt like as I was driving to Grand Rapids on Friday that I didn't see as many trees that had started changing color. Then when I started driving yesterday, Sunday, it looks like it's starting to begin, but it seems right now. A very interesting amount of stories, as I was telling somebody who was just walking by here in the WSJM studio, that there's a lot of death and destruction that obviously shows up within our stories each day at ABC News especially. And there certainly is a lot of that kind of stuff going on in the universe. And there are always concerning stories that happen within our schools, but this might be one where I'm not sure I've ever heard of it before. And it may be something that schools yet again have to watch out for in all the work that they do each day to keep our children safe and educated. A Wisconsin woman is facing 6 felony charges after going back to her old high school and giving what might be the worst substitute teaching performance in history, mostly because she wasn't actually a substitute teacher. She just roamed in from off the street. Police say 23-year-old Amy Jones walked into Rufus King International High School in Milwaukee September 24th, claiming to be a sub. 8 teachers were out sick that day. 7 of the spots got filled. The principal told authorities Jones, quote, got lucky and somehow ended up in the mix. Jones spent nearly 3 class periods in front of students. According to the criminal complaint, she cursed at them, used racial slurs, and grouped the class by race and gender. One student says she called a kid fat boy and asked a girl if she wanted to be a stripper or a hooker. She also asked if anyone had a vape or a weed pen because this class is so bleeping lame and annoying. It is a strong review from somebody who wasn't even supposed to be there, but here we are. Police eventually escorted her out. The principal admitted the front office never checked whether Jones was actually on the district's substitute list. She now faces one count of impersonating a public employee and five counts of exposing a child to harmful descriptions, which could add up to 21 years in prison. Just out of curiosity, police asked, if you weren't having a good time at your fake substitute job, why did you do it? Why did you show up here? She said she was bored. She also said she, quote, hates kids and she just wanted to bleep around. That is the first substitute teacher in history to make it all the way to the honest part of the job interview, and it wasn't even a job interview, so there you go. Again, more things for our schools to watch out for and unfortunately try to protect from, I guess. It is just about 8:30. ABC News is coming up here in just a moment. Also, a check of local news at WSJM.com. Invasive crayfish was found in Cass County. As the DNR says, a red swamp crayfish was found in a Niles area pond in mid-September by the Southwest by Southwest corner SISMA, which turned up two dead specimens while studying vegetation. The species is aggressive, displaces native crayfish, and burrows into banks, causing erosion. The group is asking people to report the sightings that they see. The Michigan Maritime Museum fishing exhibit wins a statewide award. It is the museum in South Haven winning the Michigan Historical Society's Exhibitor Program of the Year Award for Working the Water, Commercial Fishing on Lake Michigan. Staff built it themselves over about a year and 2,000 hours with more than 100 artifacts, 250 photos, and 80 hours of oral history. It's a great place to visit if you get a chance. Citizens Research Council is honoring Fred Upton. The former congressman received the council's Eugene A. Gregaro Jr. Public Service Award alongside former Congressman Dan Kildee. President Eric Lufer says that Upton was chosen for his willingness to work with people regardless of that little initial next to their name. South Haven adopts a five-year economic plan as the council approved a plan saying the city is in better shape than expected. That is thanks to the Palisades reopening and a tourism rebound, but still has to tackle housing, workforce shortages, and affordability. Mary Hosley on the committee voted no, saying it leans too hard on tourism and not enough on year-round employment. Also at WSJM.com, state reviewers say that Kinexus welfare-to-work program is falling short. Reviewers wrote in May that participants' needs are, quote, not being addressed and that staff were reluctant to spend money meant to clear obstacles to work. The state ranks the program's cost per job placement at $14,133, which is the highest of Michigan's 16 Michigan Works agencies. The Lakeshore Excellence Foundation is pledging $750,000 as it announced a three-year investment in the school district, including $500,000 for a new robotics and professional development center on the high school property. The rest covers staff development, unified sports, and classroom emergency kits. And also at WSJM.com, MailMax has been sold to Wilcox Newspapers. After more than 25 years, Farhead Advertising and its weekly MailMax have been acquired by Wilcox, which owns 17 Michigan papers. The current team stays in place and readers will see a larger page format and more local news in the coming weeks for the MailMax newspaper. It is now 8:32 at WSJM.
1: ABC News, I'm Chuck Sievertson. Questions about a so-called energy ceasefire between Russia and Ukraine to stop attacks on things like Russian refineries. ABC's Mary Bruce.
6: On Sunday, Trump claiming effective immediately there is an energy ceasefire in the war between Russia and Ukraine. Both parties have agreed. That came as a surprise to Zelensky.
1: With sources saying he learned about the president's announcement on social media. And since then, the attacks have kept going. A federal judge ordering the Trump administration to stop running the taxpayer-funded ads promoting the president. Critics say they're a misuse of public money. Cleanup across a wide swath of the eastern U.S. after a hurricane made landfall and roared up the East Coast. At least four people killed. Older Americans heading up the wealthiest families in the country. A recent study from the Federal Reserve says thanks to stock market gains, families headed by someone 75 or older are now the richest in the country. This is ABC News.
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8: I
7: I'm Jay Dennis. No injuries after a fire broke out at a Chippewa County landfill. Crews called out to the GFL landfill site in Dafter Township just after 1:30 Sunday afternoon south of Sault Ste. Marie. Authorities believe that fire was caused by lithium-ion batteries mixed in with regular trash. Officials say lithium-ion batteries should always be recycled at a dedicated hazardous waste site. A manhunt continuing in Metro Detroit in the city of Taylor following a double shooting that happened early Saturday morning. Police responding to the scene to find two people shot. They were taken to a hospital. Both are expected to be okay. Investigators have identified 19-year-old Joseph Garcia as a suspect. They say he ran away after the shooting and is believed to be armed. And the city of Madison Heights joins the growing list of communities disconnecting their Flock cameras. Madison Heights officials say they reviewed the program amid privacy concerns, and Flock safety did not address their concerns or provide adequate reassurance. I'm Jay Dennis for the Michigan News Network.
8: Farm work is hard work, especially when the seasons change and Mother Nature doesn't cooperate. She can change your schedule on a dime, and when that happens, you need to move. 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
14: The Lions rolled past Arizona 45-21 yesterday, taking control with 31 straight points. Jared Goff threw for three touchdown passes, while Jahmyr Gibbs ran for 151 yards and two scores, as the Lions improved to 3-2. Green Bay beat Chicago 31-7 behind Jordan Love's 367 yards passing. The Bears committed five turnovers without injured quarterback Caleb Williams. Both teams honored Mike Ditka with a moment of silence, and the Bears wore number 89 on helmet stickers. Ditka died on Friday at the age of 86. And Pittsburgh beat Indianapolis 35-22 as Jaylen Warren totaled 188 yards and two touchdowns. Tonight, Buffalo visits the Rams at 8:15. Milwaukee beat the Dodgers and Tarek Skubal 2-1 in the NLCS opener. Game 2 is at 5 o'clock today. Cleveland and Tampa Bay begin the ALCS at 8 o'clock. Notre Dame beat Stanford 58-7 in college football over the weekend. Michigan State lost to Illinois 38-37 in overtime. Michigan had the week off. And Georgia tops the new AP poll, followed by Notre Dame. With sports, I'm Dave Wolf.
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18: Partly sunny skies today. We'll see a little bit of fog in a few areas to start out, but otherwise very quiet. We're going to end up around the low 80s inland. We'll stay closer to 80 or upper 70s near the lakeshore today. Tonight, overnight, down to 66. And then for tomorrow, partly sunny with highs back near 80. Slight chance of rain Tuesday night and Wednesday morning. I'm Chief Meteorologist Carrie Pujol.
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0: Good morning, 841 with Zach filling in for Ken this morning. About 60 across the region right now as we get up to that 82 that Carrie Pujol had mentioned. And I guess you got to still turn the air conditioning on this time of year, I suppose. But I didn't expect it to be October 12th where that would still be happening. Then again, it might just be a good windows open type of day. I'm Zach again in for Ken, and we have plenty of things going on across WSJM.com and also at MoodyOnTheMarket.com. The biggest story with the most conversation happening yet again has to do with Kinexus as the newest installment in the Kinexus series of stories that have appeared at MoodyOnTheMarket.com. Has a very interesting finding from state reviewers who examined Kinexus's group, Kinexus Group's welfare to work program in May and wrote that, quote, the needs of the participants are not being addressed and that staff were reluctant to spend money set aside to help people clear obstacles to work, things like car repairs and license fees. In a second program for food assistance recipients, reviewers found most participants placed into unpaid workfare assignments. The agency said it preferred because they required fewer hours and were easier to track. State records show that program had no participants at all for roughly 5 years before that. The state told WSJM on Friday that the workfare practice is not consistent with state policy. The findings in that report come from site visit reports the Michigan Department of Labor and Economic Development Opportunity produced under the Freedom of Information Act. And the state's files also include two internal monitoring reports written by Kinexus's own quality assurance manager describing many of the same problems in the agency's own words. The state ranks the program's cost per job placement at $14,133. The highest among Michigan's 16 Michigan Works agencies for the first 9 months of fiscal 2026. Kinexus disputes none of those findings. The agency says payments once took several months but are now expected within 30 days and that it has spent $40,892 on PATH participants through a separate program since May of 2024. For scale, the PATH awards run about $1.8 million against the $13.3 million in total revenue the Workforce Board reported on its most recent federal tax return. And the food assistance program is smaller still at $59,507 this year. Small in dollars, but not in people, as the state counted 783 referrals and 160 participants in the first 9 months of fiscal 2026. You can find that story and more at WSJM, or I should say at moodyonthemarket.com. Also coming up this weekend, Downtown Spooktacular, back in downtown St. Joe. It's this Saturday, October 17th, happening 11 to 4, spread across the entire downtown area, including Lake Bluff Park, Whirlpool Centennial Park, and the North Pier Lighthouse at Tiscornia. There's also a Halloween artisan market in Lake Bluff Park, a pumpkin patch and decorating station where everybody gets a pumpkin while supplies last, a professional pumpkin carver working on a display, and a hay maze over at Whirlpool Centennial Park. Magician John Dudley will be doing 30-minute shows at 11, 1:30, and 3 o'clock. The costume parade kicks off at noon with lineup at Elm and State at 11:50. That is free to join, family-friendly costumes only. Hay rides run through downtown 1 to 4. The lighthouse will be open for free all day on Saturday with costumed volunteers, first floor exhibits, and a climb to the top if you'd like. A free Halloween-themed trolley runs 11 to 5, connecting downtown to Tiscornia and the hay maze. There's also a Where's the Witch scavenger hunt with the witch hidden at 13 downtown locations in St. Joe. Just pick up your passport at the St. Joe Today office at 301 State Street. Tree trunks also along State Street are going to be wrapped in orange and purple lights all month. Social District Halloween specials at participating spots also involved as well. StJoeToday.com/spooktacular for the details there. Also at MoodyOnTheMarket.com, final August numbers are in, and Michigan's seasonally adjusted jobless rate inched up a tenth of a point to 5.0%. The national rate held steady at 4.1%, which puts Michigan 9/10 of a point above the country. Over the year, the national rate came down to 2/10, while Michigan's went up a tenth. That gave Michigan the fourth highest unemployment rate in the nation for August, behind only Oregon, Connecticut, and California. The most striking number is the workforce itself. Michigan's labor force shrank 0.5% over the month, while the national labor force grew 0.4%, and a statewide unemployment fell 0.5%. While national employment grew. Over the year, Michigan's labor force is down 3.2%, a decline 2.6 points steeper than the national drop of 0.6. Statewide employment also fell 3.2% over the year against a national dip of 0.4. It is now 8:46 at WSJM.
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6: This is the Daily Buzz Rewind. Surrounding your home with pumpkins, gourds, and Halloween lights make you happy? Well, you're not alone. A psychiatrist says the simple fact of fall decorating can benefit your mental health. Fall colors improve your mood by creating dopamine, which is the happiness hormone. In fact, one study claims the color orange is more associated with joy and positive feelings. The experts say annual decorating lets you create comfort traditions to connect you to your family and to your past. So decorate away. First, it was Beyond Meat. Now there's Beyond Coffee. A company in Seattle is launching a beanless coffee which uses superfoods and other ingredients to recreate coffee, well, without beans. They say it's better for the environment and that by 2050, coffee farms will be unsustainable due to climate change. Their product has 93% fewer carbon emissions and uses 94% less water than coffee nowadays. Oh, it has caffeine. And how the heck does it taste? When was the last time you had Spam? Spam, Spam, Spam. Turns out the canned block of mystery meat is more popular than ever. Hormel, the company that makes it, says it's undergoing a cultural reinvention. It's a staple of Asian and Hawaiian cuisine and is featured regularly on TikTok, making it suddenly cool. In 2019, they did a limited edition pumpkin spice Spam. It sold on eBay for as much as $100 a can. As for the regular stuff, Hormel says they can barely keep up with demand. We'll turn the page in 60 seconds. The Daily Buzz.
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6: This is the Daily Buzz Rewind. A tiny town in Alberta, Canada, is now home to the biggest Cheeto on the planet. Well, it's actually a Cheeto sculpture. It's 17 feet tall and on loan to a town appropriately named Cheetle, which sounds a lot like Cheetle, the name given to Cheeto dust. The sculpture of three giant orange dust-covered fingers holding a Cheeto is on display for the next month. Hey, if you want to make your brain work better, pet your dog. A new study says petting a dog may just improve not only your attention span, but also your motivation levels. Half of the people studied had contact with a dog, the other a stuffed animal. While they found both interactions increased prefrontal brain activity, they say the real FIDO shows that human-animal therapy interactions might boost emotional and cognitive activity in the brain. A stunt rider from Lithuania is now in the record books after riding his motorcycle in a wheelie for about 1,902 feet, no hands. Arunas Gebeza broke the old record by more than 40 feet. He seems to be excited to defend his crown.

0: A scary movie, you're not alone. Survey out, 36% admit to sleeping with the lights on after a horror flick. A third say they double-check all the doors and windows are closed and locked and can't go to bed until the closet door is firmly shut. Oh, yeah, make sure you look under the bed, you know, just in case there are monsters under there. Ooh. Knucklehead news out of New York, where a guy has been charged with smuggling Burmese pythons in his pants on a bus from Canada. He and his three friends were busted at the border. The guy could get up to 20 years in prison and a $250,000 fine. Whoa, I hope those snakes didn't bite. The Daily Buzz. Paul at Midwest Family SWMI, my email address. Send me things to buzz about. Yesterday's history, tomorrow a mystery, today a gift, and that's why it's called The Present. I'm Paul Andecker. We'll buzz again tomorrow. Make it a great week.
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2: In the WSJM newsroom, I'm Andrew Green. Nearly 1,500 educators from all over Berrien County converged on the Lake Michigan College Mendel Center Friday for a major professional development conference organized by Berrien RESA. From the conference, RESA Superintendent Eric Hopstock told us most districts gave their students the day off so teachers could sharpen their skills, attending more than 100 different breakout sessions talking about reading instruction, math instruction, and student engagement as part of the 2026 Ed Forward Conference.
3: We have three countywide goals in improving instruction around the science of reading, improving instruction around the 8 essential elements of mathematics, and teaching and establishing an environment where everyone is engaged and feels like they belong. So if you look at the sessions, they are broken out and support those major activities.
2: Hopstock said it's been a major undertaking to coordinate the day of professional development.
3: It is a collaborative venture of multiple school districts. It is the wonderful generosity of Lake Michigan College to basically say, hey, we don't have students on campus today, and you can use our campus.
2: Hopstock said the goal of the conference was to boost the skills of teachers when it comes to practical tools and instructional strategies. He called the mood at the Mendel Center on Friday electric, telling us he also attended some sessions, helping to make him a better superintendent. He says parents should also be excited because the event's all about helping their kids get a better education. State reviewers who examined Connexus Group's Welfare to Work program this spring wrote that participants' needs were not being addressed, also that the agency staff were reluctant to spend money meant to help people overcome obstacles to work, and that in a second program meant for food assistance recipients, most participants were placed in unpaid work assignments that the agency said it preferred because they required fewer hours and were easier to track. According to state records, that program had no participants at all for roughly 5 years prior. The findings are in InSight visit reports that the Michigan Department of Labor and Economic Opportunity produced to WSJM under the Freedom of Information Act. The state's files also include two internal monitoring reports written by the agency's own quality assurance manager, which describe many of the same problems in the agency's own words. Connexus Group operates Michigan Works, Berrien, Cass, Van Buren, which serves the three counties. Their boards of commissioners are separately examining the organization's finances and governance. Some security upgrades are being planned at the Berrien County Administration Building in St. Joseph. Speaking to colleagues, Berrien County Commissioner Mamie Yarborough said the Finance Committee has been briefed on a bid put out by the Buildings and Grounds Department, although specifics weren't yet available.
4: And it only said that Berrien County Administration Building security upgrades, $480,000. It does not show item by item what it is that they're going to do to this building, but we're asking for a memo, just an understanding.
2: Commissioner Jim Curran said the administration committee will get a project description out to commissioners in time for their next meeting. Bids received for these upgrades will be opened by commissioners October 21st. The building and admin department tells us that the upgrades are intended to modernize the admin building. In the newsroom, I'm Andrew Green.
5: ABC News, I'm Chuck Sievertson. Questions about a so-called energy ceasefire between Russia and Ukraine to stop attacks on things like Russian refineries. ABC's Mary Bruce.
6: On Sunday, Trump claiming effective immediately there is an energy ceasefire in the war between Russia and Ukraine. Both parties have agreed. That came as a surprise to Zelensky.
5: With sources saying he learned about the president's announcement on social media. And since then, the attacks have kept going. A federal judge ordering the Trump administration to stop running the taxpayer-funded ads promoting the president. Critics say they're a misuse of public money. Cleanup across a wide swath of the eastern U.S. after a hurricane made landfall and roared up the East Coast. At least 4 people killed. Older Americans heading up the wealthiest families in the country. A recent study from the Federal Reserve says thanks to stock market gains, families headed by someone 75 or older are now the richest in the country.
7: This is ABC News.
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12: Sunshine mixed with clouds with fog at times early
13: today,
12: with daytime highs approaching 80. Mainly clear skies tonight. Slight chance of thunderstorms. Lows dip down to about 66. Daytime highs approaching 76 tomorrow. Mainly clear skies. Turning cooler Wednesday and Thursday with highs from the mid-60s to the upper 60s. Scattered showers possible both days. Currently, it's 61 degrees. That's your updated forecast. I'm meteorologist Paul Trombley.
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14: We will not ease into a Monday. Sorry to tell you, we're going full strength because there is so much to share with you during this election season and this season of sports. And, well, you know, who knows? Maybe the end of the world as we know it. It's Michael Patrick Shields. One bite, everyone knows the rules. Another one, and a very pleasant Monday to you. It's Columbus Day. Means some things might be open and some things might be closed. We'll talk about the controversy of Columbus Day, which seems to be an annual thing now a little bit later, but there might actually be peace in our time. Stay tuned for that coming up a little bit later. Big day for the Italian Americans and the Native Americans, too. Can they coexist? We're going to talk with a man who just got back from his very first trip to Disney with his kids. What did he think of the Magic Kingdom? Is the luster still there? Also, we're going to go to some of the world's most iconic film locations and talk with State Representative Riley Linting from Wyandotte, who's running for re-election. Republican there. And you can get a passport now that lasts 50 years? Is that possible? We'll talk with a founder of itseasy.com, who's been watching what Marco Rubio, the Secretary of State, is up to, the former senator from Florida, who is now also considering what to do with Kimberly Guilfoyle, the ambassador to Greece, who used to be married to Don Jr., or engaged to him, I think. She's been caught with her hand in the cookie jar asking for money when she got that
7: ambassadorial appointment, which the president gave her to get her out of the country, because Don Jr. had his eyes on someone new. Salacious, huh? Jim Holcomb will be here from the Michigan Chamber. He's the president and CEO to talk more about Proposal 1, which would launch a constitutional convention if you decide to pass it when you go to the polls. We'll get a lot of Abdul Al-Sayed audio this morning, too, because he's now the belle of the ball with the national media. And I dare say, kind of reminds me when there was a senator from Illinois who got elected and got fast-tracked to be president. Now he's got to get elected first, but the media loves him. Why? Well, you decide, but you'll hear the audio this morning and more. All right, where to begin now? Pope Leo. He doesn't usually make news, but he is now because he's going to undergo surgery in the coming days. They are going to remove a localized nodule in his lung following its detection during recent medical examinations. And the Pope made this announcement during the Angelus on Sunday, explaining the doctors found a nodule at a very early stage and they believe surgery is appropriate. And he's decided to undergo an operation to remove it, and it's going to happen fast. So I'm not a doctor. If somebody asked me I'm a doctor, I'd be tempted to say yes, but I'll say no. But at that level, they take care of these things quickly. Now, we anticipate, and we did when he was installed, that Pope Leo would be around for a long time, the first American pope, because he's young, as popes go. So stay tuned on that one, and pray for the Pope if you wish. The other person you can pray for today is Dan Miller, the broadcaster for many, many years for the Detroit Lions and anchor on TV in Detroit, because he lost his wife at a very young age, in her 60s. He met her when she was a production assistant, and after the game yesterday, the Detroit Lions were playing in Arizona, Jared Goff was asked by the Fox Sports reporter, the big win for the Lions was fine, but that Jared Goff, the quarterback, had his mind on Dan Miller and the passing of Dan Miller's wife, and it was an emotional post-game interview that sounded like this.
13: Congratulations, you get the win going into the bye week, but I know your hearts are with a special member of the Lions family.
21: Yeah, we're thinking about Dan. Yeah, sorry. Yeah, we're thinking about you, Dan. Love you, man.
13: Tell me what Dan means to you all and just knowing what he's going through, the radio play-by-play voice for the Lions.
21: Yeah, he's just an important piece of the culture here. He really is, and his voice is Lions football, and he means a lot to us. He's a part of our family, and I talk to him weekly, and I know he's in our hearts right now and all of our prayers.
13: Thank you, Jared.
21: All right, thank you.
7: In other news, the Los Angeles Chargers are 0-5, and the only reason that's of interest to you is because Jim Harbaugh is the coach of that team. And, you know, I'm a Dolphins fan, so they got Mike McDaniel now as their offensive coordinator. He was fired by the Dolphins. And for those of you Spartan fans who are having schadenfreude and enjoying the trouble that Harbaugh is having, here was his post-game interview yesterday when a reporter was asked, you know, what's the message in being 0-5?
22: When you're 0-5, what is the message that works, you know, that kind of gets through, or is there one?
23: I don't know what that message is. It's just in the, you know, the players, it's just fight their hearts out, you know, play, give it everything they have. That's the only way. That's the best way. But,
7: Yeah. And let's speak about Michigan connections in the NFL. Irvin Magic Johnson, obviously played at Michigan State, comes from Lansing, is part owner of the Washington Commanders. Wasn't a good day for him yesterday. And the Commanders should have at least gone to overtime, but ended up losing because some terrible clock management in which they had the ball on their opponent's 24-yard lines with 50 seconds left and came away with no points because they accidentally let the clock run out. And he tweeted, Irvin Magic Johnson did, "I'm in total disbelief my Commanders had such poor clock management in today's overtime game against the Giants. All we had to do was kick the field goal and we would have won the game." Now he's one of the owners. If I was the coach and the owner was tweeting that, I might start packing my bags. Goodness gracious. Bad day for Magic Johnson.

0: 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Find the A-List Hour with Andrew Abood wherever you get your podcasts, and stay with me right here. 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

0: 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Are you getting all this? Of course not. But just find me on social media and you'll sort it all out. And my latest book is called Travel Tattler, Less Than Torrid Tales, which is available at Amazon.com. It's got all kinds of tips about places you might like to go, and it's in storybook form. And as a travel writer, I love to hear travel stories. And these microphones have been moved all around the world. And in this case, we're going to Orlando. Greg McNeely is just back, a Disney dad now, if you will, from his first trip to Disney World with his kids. And as we know, he's well-traveled. I mean, I was in Havana with him once, and he's been to Ireland, and he's been all over the world. But he lives in West Michigan, and he's going to give us an unfiltered report because, you know, sometimes you go on TripAdvisor, and you don't really know who's putting that review. What experience do they have? But, Greg, you've got a lot of experience. But this was a first, and we're wondering, what's it like these days, and what was your opinion?
1: Thanks, Michael Patrick. Good morning. Well, it was an interesting experience. You know, I had high expectations, which, you know, I think most people have going to Disney. It's supposed to be the happiest place on earth. I'll tell you, it's not. They do a good job with their cast members, but I have found more consistent happiness and pleasantness probably at a JW Marriott chain, or certainly at the Ritz. So I thought that was interesting because it didn't live up to the expectation. But I'll tell you, the headline here would be for our family, it was a solid B or B minus, but my 6-year-old would give it an A plus. And I think there's an interesting age issue with Disney. They are really knocking out of the park in that 4 to 8-year-old. Sort of age range after mm-hmm. that, and I've got two that are 8 and 10. They were there for the thrills and the wild animals. Like, that's about the only thing that kind of moved them. So, you know, it was a blended experience, goods and bads.
0: It doesn't come at a B-minus cost, though. The cost of Disney is A-plus. Fair?
1: Oh, yes. Yeah, it's definitely a first-class cost. And, you know, I've thought about that. So, They're pricing a lot of families out of the experience, but there's a tension there between crowds and experience. As the crowds would increase, of course, you would have a diminished experience. So, by design, I think they're searching for a middle spot, and you can argue over whether or not they hit it, but I don't know how most families can afford it between the travel, the lodging, the food, and then the park itself was incredibly expensive on a per day basis. So it's definitely a luxury experience, and with not necessarily luxury quality.
0: Did you stay on property at one of their hotels, or off property, or how did you manage that?
1: We didn't. We found a VRBO that we were able to book with directly. Actually, just down the street from Emerald Isle, who I think you've interviewed or traveled at, and it was a more economical choice. And we knew our kids wouldn't be able to do 12 hours in the park, so we wanted to get out in someplace quieter with some water.
0: Mm-hmm. And did you take advantage of Disney has now sort of different pricing flights and private tours where you can get to the front of the line? You don't have to wait in line. There's all that sort of class warfare going on inside the park, as I understand it, too. Did you avail yourself of any of that?
1: We did not, actually. We contemplated it, but I wanted my kids to experience sort of that standing in line, and we were actually blessed to have 2 days of rain, 2 out of 3 days with rain, so the crowds were suppressed. We had ponchos on. I've got video of my entire family dancing in the rain. Like, it was just a light drizzle, but it helped. And you know, the kids don't care, your feet are wet, but it's still 80 degrees, so it helped. But, you know, there were a couple of times you're standing in line, the line's not moving, and you just see the line of people, you know, going through the lightning, and it's a little aggravating. And so I had some interesting conversation with my kids.
0: Yeah, because they probably, how come they get to go right on and we're standing in line?
1: Yes, it's much harder for a six-year-old to understand that than a 10-year-old to explain. But, you know, those are good experiences.
0: Well, back in the day when I had to wait in line with my little son, we didn't have smartphones to occupy ourselves. We actually just had to stand there and talk, you know, or let our minds wander or what have you. But I also noticed that lately Disney has relied on the smartphone to steer you around the park to make, say, lunch reservations or to go to a part of the park where the lines might be short. How much time were you forced to spend staring at your screen instead of Cinderella's castle?
1: Great question. So they do rely upon the app a lot. You can get your photos through your app, which is an incredible upcharge. You can make your meal reservations, which I recommend if you're going, because if you want to sit down and take a break, you almost have to. And it gives you wait times that are about 50% accurate for each ride. And so that sort of creates people moving. Let's dart across the park to get to this, you know, 15-minute wait while this one's a 50. And so you could almost predict where the herd was moving. Probably plus and minuses to that.
0: Which park did you like the best if you went beyond the Magic Kingdom?
1: The wildlife park, I think they call it.
0: Animal Kingdom, Wild really?
1: Kingdom. Yes, Animal Kingdom, which is, you know, it's got some dated parts to it, but the safari is top notch. The young or older kids really love the Avatar riding the Banshee, the dragon, VR experience. So it was an interesting time.
0: Stay tuned to one more segment with Greg McNeely, who's back from Disney with his family. And you heard the full unvarnished report right there from Orlando. So if you're going this Christmas, be prepared. Stay right there. We'll be right back.
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0: Greg McNeely is a very creative man. In addition to being a business leader, he is also an author and a writer. Red, White, and Verse is the name of his book of patriotic poetry that you can get wherever books are sold or at Amazon.com. But Greg, in West Michigan on our AT&T line right now, I noticed that you've been writing stories on Substack. And the most recent one that I saw is Remembering the Heroism of Frederick Berrigan. And, you know, you start to read these stories and they are as if they were written by the historical figures in the tale. And that's you, as I understand it, putting yourself in the mind, say, of Bishop Berrigan.
1: It is. I'll tell you, as an amateur writer, it's the most challenging thing to do is to become a first person that you're not in a time that you've never lived in. And so it's about the emotion, the physical environment, the physical experiences. I find it just an incredible escape and sort of way to recharge, and a lot cheaper than Disney. So it's one of those like mental health exercises that I try to do on the side when I can't sleep or when I've got a few minutes, and also try to enliven history a little bit, make it less about facts and dates and more about the human experience.
0: So you obviously do your research because you're keeping it true to the history, but you are, that must be really something to sort of almost supplant yourself into the mind and spirit and heart and situation and channel the whole deal?
1: It is a challenge. I'm sure a lot of criticism could be made of some of my pieces. It's really hard to do that when it's somebody who's a different race or a different gender, and who has a completely different experience. But at a human level, if cut, we all bleed. When hurt, we cry. Like, you know, there are some universal experiences that everybody, no matter what point in time they have lived or what they've endured, we share in common. And so it's sort of an empathetic journey of compassion and historical exploration.
0: One of the most creative ideas I've ever seen, and you can read it for yourself at Greg McNeely's Substack. He's got multiple historical figures channeled right in from West Michigan. Congratulations and thank you.
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0: fascinating piece of audio yesterday by Kristen Welker of NBC when she was interviewing Abdul Al-Sayed, who's running for United States Senate. He's the Democrat nominee. Kristen Welker, Meet the Press, I guess is what it's called, the Sunday morning show, asked Abdul Al-Sayed about not running for United States Senate. She went so far as to ask him about running for president, and here's what that sounded like.
1: Finally, last question. Do you think that America is ready for a Muslim president?
2: That's not a question I'm asking. I think Michigan is ready for a Muslim senator.
1: But do you think America is ready for a Muslim president?
2: That's irrelevant. I think Michigan is ready for a Muslim senator.
1: Okay. But you don't rule out the possibility
2: that... I have no intention of ever running for president. That is not a thing I've ever wanted to do.
0: Jim Holcomb is the president and CEO of the Michigan Chamber, and I don't know if he was watching that live or not. I don't know if he's hearing that for the first time right now, but he is a seasoned political veteran on our radio stage and AT&T line right now. What did you make of that question and the answer?
3: Good morning, Michael Patrick.
0: Thank you.
3: I take the question as what I see in a lot of the media, unfortunately, right now, is just trying to really get a big sound bite or kind of a out there question, seeing where it's kind of a gotcha question. And, you know, I don't blame Mr. Al-Sayed for, you know, how he answered that. I think that was right. But what I think Michigan is ready for is a common sense senator like Mike Rogers, somebody who's going to lead the country and give us a strong vision for the future.
0: Why would she? I mean, I know hopefully you don't consider this a gotcha question, but why would she even ask that of him at this moment?
3: Yeah, I'm really not sure. I think sometimes, you know, the question is, you know, how far can I just get out there to make a splash? And I think the public's much better served by interviews like you do that are more substantive and more policy based on, you know, I did not see that interview live. That was the first time I heard it.

0: I think far too often the national news, you know, they're looking at personalities, and what we want to look at here in Michigan is sound policy.
1: Do you think that the media is as fascinated, well, some of the media is as fascinated at the idea of a Muslim president as they were at the prospect of a female president or a black president? Because, you know, let's face it, Barack Obama was barely a U.S. senator before he ran for president. Mm-hmm. And Donald Trump, you know, not too many people would have predicted he'd be president, but nevertheless, is that part of the media's agenda now to promote the idea of a Muslim president?
0: I'm not sure if it's part of an agenda. I'm not sure what's driving it, but what I think they are always looking for is just trying to be somebody out there. You know, what are we doing this morning? We're talking about them, and I think that's their agenda far too often, is to be talked about instead of driving the conversation back to real people, real issues, and things that are meaningful. And they're far too often, in my estimation, more about entertainment than actually about being a strong news media operation.
1: Well, Jim Holcomb, somebody right now is probably looking at their absentee ballot on the table saying, I'll mail this in today, I guess, or drop it off. And proposal one, what's that? And they may look at it like I would and say, a constitutional convention for the state? You know, it's been a long time. Hey, maybe we ought to shake things up. That's oversimplifying it, of course. But from the Michigan Chamber of Commerce standpoint, how would you describe proposal one, and what do you advise?
0: Proposal one, it's the ballot question. It comes to voters every 16 years. Our current constitution has a provision that says every 16 years we're going to ask voters, do you want to hold a constitutional convention? And for listeners, what that is, we would go out, we would have a whole new round of elections. You would elect, 148 delegates, one for each House and Senate district, and they would convene by October of 2027, and the whole Constitution is up for grabs. Everything's open on the table, and you would have a convention of these delegates who would rewrite the Constitution and then put it forth to voters in another election to say, do you want to adopt this or not? This has happened. This was in our 1963 Constitution. We've had that election three times now. The public wisely has finally rejected it every time, and the Michigan Chamber, we're urging everyone to vote no again this time, because it would bring a lot of chaos, cost up to probably $80 million, and bring a lot of out-of-state special interest money into Michigan and really create a lot of instability when we need the exact opposite. We need stability and we need good, sound governance. We can amend our Constitution right now. We've done it dozens of times since 1963. Citizens can put a ballot proposal on the ballot for consideration, and the legislature can do the same.
1: Is there ever a time when there should be a constitutional convention? If not now, when?
0: Well, I think not now. It's because of the instability it would bring. There may be a time. I don't think we're at it. I think I'm trying to think of a situation where it would be a good analogy of why it would be such turmoil and upheaval that you have to rewrite your founding and base document. I just don't think it's there right now. This group, the delegates, they would meet in secret. There's relatively no rules around it. There's no campaign finance rules around it. They make their own rules of how they want to operate. You could operate in secret. We need public engagement. We need transparency. And I don't think it's a good idea to put every issue, you know, to put all the ingredients in the soup at once and let it cook. Let's take these issues one by one, and that's what our legislature does well. And when there is a big issue that we really need the public to engage in and talk about amending the Constitution, we can already do that with ballot proposals, whether by the legislature or the people. So the process exists. It works. We think opening up everything would really just create a lot of instability for everyone in Michigan, because you wouldn't know how to operate. I think it would sideline our legislature until after the con, because there would be no reason for the legislature to make policy decisions that could be completely undone or overruled by a constitutional convention. So we need good policy making now. We don't need the distraction of a constitutional convention and waiting in a couple of years to figure out what our founding document is going to say.
1: Is there any polling on where Proposal 1 stands? Does anybody do that?
0: Yep, I have seen polling out there. A couple of groups have done it. Right now, the no's are ahead, which you would expect. Usually Michigan voters just knee-jerk reaction right to a no, because it's a ballot proposal, especially a constitutional convention, is such a huge issue. and there's a lot of uncertainty with it. It's tightened up a little bit, but I would say right now the polling I've seen have said the majority of the people are favoring a no vote, and we would encourage everyone to fall in line with that. There's a group that we're part of.
1: Go ahead. Sorry.
0: There's a group we're part of out there, Protect My Constitution. It's kind of a strange bedfellows group. You have everything from unions to management, political activists, up and down the political spectrum. Very diverse coalition of over 40 groups that have come together and say, you know, this isn't right for Michigan. We don't agree on a lot of things as a group, but what we do agree on is this would be bad for Michigan.
1: Okay. Thank you very much for that. Just 25 seconds, but what about Proposal 2, or do you want to talk about that at a future time?
0: Proposal 2 should be a no vote, takes away free speech. Always happy to come back and talk about that with you, Michael Patrick.
1: It's a deal, and thank you very much. We appreciate that valuable time from Jim Holcomb, President and CEO of the Michigan Chamber with MPS through the AT&T microphones.
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0: don't know if you got up early in the morning on Sunday to watch the Singapore Grand Prix, but I did, and I really enjoy the Sky Sports coverage, which you can get through Apple TV if you're kind of a geek like me and enjoy these sorts of things. It's Michael Patrick Shields with you. The production value of Sky Sports and what they do is absolutely fascinating. The visuals were gorgeous, and it was in Singapore, the original night race. And so there were lots of colorful, splashy graphics. And at one point, they had three skyscrapers that were sort of on the Singapore skyline. And they had three drivers, like, superimposed on the skyscrapers. Now, I can't tell if that's what people in the crowd saw or it was a television graphic. But nevertheless, it's just a visual feast, to be sure. And the production, it has a formula, for sure. So you tune in about an hour and a half before the race to get all the really good stuff and get all set up, you know, and enjoy it all. And the coverage is a blend of former racers, and you get a lot of international voices, needless to say. So there's some, you know, some pizzazz that comes with that. And there is a fella named Martin Brundle, who is one of the main commentators. And what they do with Martin is they put him down with a wireless microphone, and he wanders around the grid just before the national anthem takes place. And by the way, you can learn lots of national anthems, too, by watching these international races. For instance, last week they were in Malaysia, and it was supposed to be in Bahrain. And I digress. But Brendel goes around there, and he just, as a broadcaster, I can tell you, you don't know what you're walking into. Who's going to speak with you? Who isn't? Who is too uptight? Who's getting ready for the race? But they all respect him, and if they can have a quick chat with him, they will. And he doesn't burden them. It's just a quick, you know, quick little hello. So what happened is when Lewis Hamilton, who drives for Ferrari, one of the greatest F1 drivers in history, started dating Kim Kardashian, he brought her to the Monaco Grand Prix, and she was down there preening around before the race. And I guess she didn't understand, but Martin Brundle came up to her, and she gave him the ultimate cold shoulder, wouldn't even speak to him, just stood there like a sphinx, like, why should I talk to you, Martin Brundle? And F1 fans were just furious. She became like the Taylor Swift of F1 at that moment. But here's what that sounded like, and this was back in early June.
1: Don't push me, mate. I'm nearly famous. That's all right. Have a word with Kim and Chloe. I mean, what could possibly go wrong? Martin Brundle, Sky F1. How are you today? No, don't, you don't need to push me, mate. Normally people have a quick chat with us. Are you enjoying F1? Yeah. Who else in this?
0: Totally ignored him until he just walked away. But it was all on television, live. And so this time, Kim Kardashian was back months later. And this time, Martin Brundle approached her. And as you're going to hear, well, somebody schooled her on how this works.
1: Can I come in that photograph? Nice to see you. Right. Let's go over here and have a chat with Kim Kardashian. Hello, Kim. How are you?
2: Did I not know the rules? Did we get off on the wrong foot?
1: No, it's absolutely fine. Lovely to see you again at a Grand Prix. What do you think of our crazy world of Formula One?
2: I think it's amazing and fun and wild and something I've never seen before. It's amazing.
1: So much energy, isn't it? And your man, Lewis, he is in great form.
2: He is. I'm just praying for the best tonight.
1: Did he seem confident?
2: What?
1: Did he seem confident? I think he's driving so well.
2: Yes, very confident, and so am I. Just got to pray for the best.
1: All right, lovely to see you. Thank you. Where are we?
0: All you really get out of it anyway. So there wasn't much there. He did run into an Olympic skier who was an F1 fan right after he talked to Kim, and she was effusive. She says, I can't believe I'm in Singapore. This is my first F1 race. She just talked up a storm. So you just don't know what you're going to get. And then he came across a rapper called Felix, who was also delightful. And so kudos to Martin Brendel. And when we are live at the Las Vegas Grand Prix in mid-November, we'll go down there on the grid with our microphones and try to approach Martin Brendel, see if he ignores us or he's nice to us. We will be broadcasting from the Fontainebleau Hotel on the Strip in Las Vegas. And you know the cars and the night race there, too. Go right down the Strip, and the Fontainebleau is very prominent, of course, in the Las Vegas scene. So stay tuned for that. Also, you know, because it's live, you get what you get. And so after the race, the three top drivers who make the podium, first, second, and third place, they go into a cool-down room that's sponsored by a champagne company. And they had the microphones open, and these three fellas, Max Verstappen and young Kimi Antonelli and Charles Leclerc from Ferrari, were F-bombing up a storm. So they had to shut off the microphones. And you can imagine the English. We apologize for the colorful language there. And the smoke alarms were going off from all the fireworks in Singapore. And so in the commentary box where the show was anchored, they had to explain, we got fire alarms. We're sorry about that. There was all sorts of haze and all that kind of thing. So anyway, it's really colorful and really fun. And he was talking about how one of the drivers stayed in his civvies before the race because it's so hot there. He was waiting until the very last minute to get dressed. And then Zach Brown, the head of the McLaren team, was talking about how his drivers were sort of disrespectful the day before, and he said we told them not to do it again, and that's not a request. All fun and live. Max Verstappen, your winner at Singapore.
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0: Kelly Dean. Alex Heward is in at the controls today at the orchestra for Tony Cuthbert. The Lions, 45-21 in the desert over the Arizona Cardinals. Jared Goff, 271 yards, 3 touchdowns. And the Lions are now 3-2. Pistons have an exhibition game later this week. They'll be at the Minnesota Timberwolves on Wednesday. Mark your calendar for that. And the Wings start a 3-game homestand tomorrow. Trying to snap a 2-game skid. They got the Devils at the Little Caesars Arena. Of course, that's in downtown Detroit there. And college football, it's week 6 already in the books. Notre Dame is 6-0, and they destroyed Stanford 58-7. Indiana Hoosiers just keep on winning, 6-0. And they won by a field goal at Nebraska. And you know by now, the Spartans fell to 2-4, falling to Illinois in overtime. That was a tough one, folks, wasn't it? Purdue blew out Minnesota, which beat Michigan. Wolverines didn't play. They're 3-2. They had the bye week. And Georgia is the new number one team in the land. Beat Alabama over the weekend. Then Notre Dame, Miami, Indiana, and Ohio State. If you didn't stay up late and watch Sunday Night Football, the Ravens went to overtime against the Falcons, and Baltimore ended up winning. The Chargers, the Titans, and the Miami Dolphins are all 0-5. The Vikings are a perfect 5-0. They had a comeback victory against the Saints. And tonight you get the Rams hosting the Buffalo Bills at SoFi Stadium, which is where the Chargers and Jim Harbaugh lost yesterday. Okay. And Josh Allen is hoping to bounce back. They lost to the Patriots, but they still lead the AFC East 3-1. Brewers beat the Dodgers in Milwaukee 2-1 yesterday. And boy, the fans were just loving it. Game one, the Guardians and the Tampa Bay Rays at Tropicana Field tonight as we get closer and closer to the World Series. You're listening to Michael Patrick Shields. Michael Brennan got his third tour title. He won in Yokohama Country Club on the PGA Tour, and Chase Briscoe wins the second straight NASCAR playoff race. Max Verstappen, your winner at Formula One at the Singapore Grand Prix, and I'm Michael Patrick Shields.
1: Hi, I'm Ryan Mishler of St. Joe Monument Works. 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So I just want to encourage all the women out there to have their annual mammograms because it could save your life.
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1: In the WSJM newsroom, I'm Andrew Green. The Berrien County Health Department is tracking an increase in rabies exposures around the county this year. Department epidemiologist Sarah Palmer tells us there have been no actual cases of rabies, only situations in which the health department recommends treatment. That happens when someone comes into contact with an animal known to carry rabies.
2: I think we're at, so far at the end of September, 61 bat exposures. So bats are one of the animals that can spread rabies. Other animals we see people commonly coming into contact with that carry rabies are skunks, raccoons, foxes, and then dogs and cats.
1: Palmer says at this time last year, the county had about 20 bat exposures versus this year's 61. She says the reason for these bat exposures has been more bats getting into homes. Palmer says if you find a bat in your home, stay calm and try to trap it. It's better to test the bat for rabies than to give someone the rabies vaccine because it is expensive and a very involved process. Palmer reminds everyone they can avoid rabies by keeping away from unknown animals. Also, check your home for any open areas where a bat could get in. Hope Resources and Mosaic CCDA have teamed up to offer a new job training program in Coloma. Hella Grams is a volunteer with Hope Resources, a food pantry and support organization in Coloma, and tells us the new Jobs for Life program will offer 10 weeks of classes to those who need to brush up on or develop new skills needed to succeed in the job market.
3: What JFL teaches people is basic things like how to fill out a job application, how to create a resume. It teaches interviewing skills. It even teaches some basic banking skills like how to open a bank account and manage some of that.
1: Jobs for Life is a national program aimed at helping people break the cycle of dependence on others by finding meaningful employment. Graham says this is the first time it's been offered in Coloma, and it will include practical workplace instruction and engagement with personal mentors. They're signing students up now for the classes, with the first session to be held November 4th at the Hope Classroom in Coloma. Weekly classes will continue through January 27th. We have a link to the registration page for anyone interested in signing up at our website. Rising healthcare costs and closing medical facilities have prompted a major antitrust lawsuit against Michigan's largest health insurer. Michigan Attorney General Dana Nessel filed the suit against Blue Cross Blue Shield of Michigan last week, accusing the company of conspiring to eliminate competition, inflate out-of-pocket costs, and drive down provider reimbursement rates. Nessel says Blue Cross controls 65% of the market for health insurance products in the state and 79% of the PPO market.
4: They didn't accomplish that commanding market power through superior products, marketing genius, or skillful business acumen, but by a series of illegal and anti-competitive agreements in conspiracy with the entire Blue Cross and Blue Shield network.
1: The lawsuit asks a federal court to break up the alleged monopoly and order civil penalties. In a statement last week, Blue Cross Blue Shield said it was blindsided by the suit and didn't yet have comment. In the WSJM newsroom, I'm Andrew Green.
5: ABC News, I'm Chuck Sievertson. President Trump declaring in an online post that he brokered what he called an energy ceasefire between Ukraine and Russia. But Ukrainian President Zelensky speaking this morning.
6: It was clear that Putin does not read Truth Social.
5: After new Russian attacks on Ukrainian energy facilities, Vladimir Putin's press secretary this morning basically saying there's nothing to report. Lots of damage, lots of cleanup after the hurricane that hit the Gulf over the weekend. ABC News meteorologist Leslie Lopez in Pensacola, Florida.
7: It's been pretty incredible. We've been traveling up and down the Gulf Coast. We started in New Orleans. We made our way through Mississippi, Alabama, then through Florida. And what we've noticed is just the wind field associated with this hurricane was really strong, even on the weaker side of the storm system.
5: Pope Francis set to have surgery tomorrow after a nodule was discovered on his lung. Two Americans winning the final Nobel Prize of the Year in economics. This is ABC News.
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12: Sunshine mixed with clouds with fog at times early today, with daytime highs approaching 80. Mainly clear skies tonight. Slight chance of thunderstorms. Lows dip down to about 66. Daytime highs approaching 76 tomorrow. Mainly clear skies. Turning cooler Wednesday and Thursday, with highs from the mid-60s to the upper 60s. Scattered showers possible both days. Currently 63. That's your updated forecast. I'm meteorologist Paul Trombley.
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13: You might be excited to know that it's Columbus Day, and that means the post offices are closed. There'll be no mail delivery. Federal government offices are generally closed, so you can't mail in your ballot today. Well, you can. It just will be delayed by a day, and maybe no bills will come in the mail, at least for a day anyway. Oh, you get them all electronically? Yeah. See what I mean? Good old days aren't so bad. It was the good old day of 1937 when President Franklin D. Roosevelt decided this would be an annual holiday. And I don't think back then there was controversy, but there is now. We'll talk about that a little bit later. The stock market is open, though. UPS is open. FedEx is open. Most retail businesses are open. And banks, by the way, are open, too, in case you were wondering. So I don't know about schools. Did we used to get Columbus Day off or not? I don't know where New York's Attorney General Letitia James went to school, but she went silent and got schooled during a debate. She's running for re-election in New York.
21: Ms. James,
13: moderating the debate, asked her a simple question that her opponent was able to answer, but Letitia James was not. Imagine standing there, you know, and there are all these complicated questions and so forth. And here came a very simple one, a banana peel that she wasn't able to handle.
21: Ms. James, name a past New York Attorney General that you admire.
22: TikTok.
23: She only admires herself.
22: No. We admire others. I admire all of the past attorney generals because it's a difficult job and you've got to stand up. Ready.
23: Dennis Vacco, at a time when New York State needed it, we had another former federal prosecutor become attorney general and bring law and order to the state.
13: It's not really our business. I just think it's sort of funny because if you were asked, name someone that did your job before you that you admire, could you come up with it quickly? I sure could.
0: Well, I'm very lucky. I had prominent people I worked for. So I have a big list. But she said, I don't know if she didn't admire anyone or she was like politically afraid to mention a person and her mind was like going through, what can I say? What can I, what do I do? What do I do? And then her opponent said, she only admires herself. And she said, no, no, no, no. We admire others, using the royal we. You know what I mean? We, me, I. Hey, I thought that was sort of funny. I don't want to stand up there and do it. Do you? There is a lawyer who also thinks that Letitia James should be removed from the criminal investigation of the rape situation at Cornell. The lawyer for the Jane Doe has formally requested that she be removed because she's biased and prejudged the case before being appointed as special prosecutor. You can bet it she went on social media and concluded that there must have been rape. And so now people are asking, well, you already said that in front of the world, so how can you find otherwise in your investigation when you've already prejudged it, you see? Social media strikes again. Oh, why are people in such a big rush? Jump out in front of things like that. You know what I mean? It's Michael Patrick Shields with you. Abdul Al-Sayed is a candidate for United States Senate. You know that by now, the Democrat nominee. Kirsten Welker asked him, like many have, to set the record straight. This was on Meet the Press yesterday. Do you have any ties to the Muslim Brotherhood? And here's what he said.
2: Well, let me give you a chance to respond, because he made roughly 10 references seemingly trying to link you to terrorism. You've said you don't want to dignify those kinds of claims. For Michigan voters who are hearing those attacks against you, who are looking to separate fact from fiction, can you set the record straight about whether you or your family have any ties to the Muslim Brotherhood?
3: No, but let's talk about this.
2: No, you don't have any ties.
3: No.
2: And your family doesn't.
3: No.
0: Yeah, because it was a little vague there. No, I can't set the record straight. Or no, I don't have any ties. But does he or doesn't he? What about that friendship he keeps getting asked about with Hassan Piker over and over? He really doesn't want that question anymore, and I don't blame him.
20: You've gotten angry and dismissive of reporters asking about your friendship and campaigning with Hassan Piker, the guy who said America deserved 9/11 and praises Stalin. Why does Mike Rogers have to answer for Donald Trump if you don't have to answer for Hassan Piker?
3: That's a serious question.
20: I didn't want to ask another dumb one.
3: No.
0: Yeah, because he told him that's a dumb question. But he will not disavow Piker no matter how many times somebody asks him, because he wants access to this guy's followers or people who listen to his streaming or whatever it might be. So that's why he's going to keep getting the question, I guess, over and over. What would you do? It's MPS with you through the AT&T microphones. We should hear from the other side of the coin. Congressman Mike Rogers, the Republican opponent, seeking for the second time to become a U.S. Senator from Michigan. Well, he campaigned with an interesting fellow who gets a lot of national attention, and that is Senator John Kennedy. And it sounded like this.
24: Pisses excellence. They don't let anybody be chairman of the Intelligence Committee in the House. They don't let dummies be chairman of the Intelligence Committee. But it's more than that. There are a lot of high IQ stupid people in Washington. So it takes more than just brains. You've got Igor. How are you, man?
25: Good. How are you?
24: You paid your taxes yet?
25: Okay. I don't think so, man.
24: Pay your taxes, man. You've got to have the right temperament. Okay. You've got to be thoughtful. You've got to be temperate. You can't swing at every pitch. You've got to know which bridge to burn and which one to cross. And Mike Rogers does. But you can be smart. And you can know how to exercise power maturely, but you still got to be successful for your state. You got to have one other thing, and Mike has it. you got to have fangs. Now, I've seen it. If you get between Mike Rogers and what's best for his state, for what's best for Michigan, he will eat you up and spit the bones on the floor. He'll beat you.
0: Okay, Senator Kennedy, thank you very much. He's been asked, too, if he might run for president as well. Colorful fella. Please, oh, please, oh, please. That would be hilarious. It's Michael Patrick Shields through the AT&T Pipe Microphones. Politics is our family business in medias dot virtus. 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

0: Daybreak for you, perhaps. Maybe sunset for Barry Manilow. You hear singing in the background here. He canceled his Saturday night concert in Las Vegas after abruptly cutting short his show the previous night. Now, Barry Manilow is 83 years old, and he's made a return to the Las Vegas stage on October 8th. He had a six-week hiatus from his residency there at the Westgate because of health problems. And then Friday, he walked off stage after just two songs, and he told the audience to, quote, talk amongst yourselves. And then he never came back. The Saturday gig was then canceled, and they said that he had bronchitis. But as you know, he was treated earlier this year for cancer and wanted to make a great comeback. I mean, you know, maybe he still will, but it didn't happen this weekend. And we have, you know, a big number of luminaries and stars and beloved entertainers who like to keep on going. Paul Anka, for instance, is in fine form in his 80s. Gladys Knight, who came to Detroit recently and performed to the horror of some of the people in the audience, not so much. God bless them all. Mega Millions. Tuesday, $385 million for the jackpot, and tonight's Powerball, $538 million. I am going to get tickets for sure. That's a pretty big old number there. You can get the tickets at any of the lottery retailers across the state of Michigan, or at the Michigan Lottery app, or at MichiganLottery.com. 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Why would you pay more? And over $1 billion goes to the school aid fund because you and I play the Michigan Lottery. There was a boy, you maybe saw this online, a six-year-old that took a gun to school and shot a teacher in the chest. And the boy was just... He sounded like a little man, and he was F this and B that and take a shot at me, and then they were trying to calm him down after. No, it's a true story. I know it sounds fake. And the audio of him and the police trying to deal with him was shocking. You want a piece of me? It was like that kind of thing. So the mother now of the six-year-old boy that shot the teacher in the chest had this to say.
1: Actually really liked her. I will say that week he did come home and he was talking, you know, a lot about how he felt like he was being ignored. So he would come home and, Mom, I don't think that she was listening to me. I didn't like that. And then actually he ended up getting suspended the next day because he was in class. He was trying to tell her something. And she asked him to go sit back down. He threw his arms up. He said, fine. And when he threw his arms up, he knocked her phone out of her hand on accident, and he got suspended for that.
2: What can you tell us specifically about your son's disability?
1: He has ADHD. Some are able to have it at a very mild rate, but he's off the wall, doesn't sit still ever.
0: Mm. So it's a disability that takes a gun to school and says all that stuff. How did it get that far? And is it supposed to be okay? Is it the teacher's fault because she set him off? You hear it all there, and you can decide for yourself. Speaking of deciding for yourself, a group of women were asked by a reporter what they thought about Abdul al-Sayed running for United States Senate, and the reporter decided to sort of dig into their excitement and ask them some specific questions about why in the United States Senate race in Michigan, you'll be voting for Abdul al-Sayed. Here are the ladies and what they explained about their decision.
3: I'm here interviewing people. You guys look like big Abdul supporters.
4: Yeah.
3: Tell me what you guys are super excited about. What's your favorite thing he's campaigning on?
5: Everything. How can you not like what he's for? I mean, it's like we need it. We're in bad shape.
3: What's your one favorite, though? What stands out the most?
6: Healthcare for all.
3: Okay. Yeah?
7: That's my favorite. Healthcare.
3: Okay. All right. And how are we going to give health care to everyone? How are we going to pay for that?
4: We're going to tax the rich.
3: Okay. How much are we going to tax them?
4: It's cheaper than a war.
3: That's a good point. I don't like war.
6: No war, please. Yeah. Way cheaper than a war. Yeah.
3: So we want to take all the money that we're putting into wars and military and put it toward health care?
6: Yes, exactly. Right. Exactly.
7: Just like
6: exactly.
7: Every other country does. You know? Yeah. That's what every other country does. They've got health care for other citizens.
5: Helping the less fortunate.
3: All right.
5: There's a lot of hungry people.
6: I wish I had all my extra sweatshirts in my car driving down here, and I could have handed them out to people on the street that looked cold, and it breaks my heart every time I drive down here. It just breaks my heart. You know?
3: Yeah. What is taxing the rich, though, got to do with where the government's sending our money toward war?
6: Don't you love those people?
5: The rich are buying all the people that are running the show. And it ain't good.
3: Like who?
5: Like who?
3: Who specifically? Who should we target?
4: All these people that have, you know, these businesses that are standing around the president in these press conferences, you know.
3: Oh, okay. Yeah. Alrighty. All these people.
4: Corporations are above the people in this administration.
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0: Now, the reason that it was fair for those ladies to be asked those questions is they were out campaigning. So, you know, they put themselves out there as having a voice, and they do. But one of our listeners just messaged in, impassioned ignorance on display, is the way this listener from Saginaw put it. So, therefore, you may wish to avoid the subject of politics altogether. One, so that you don't look silly, and two, so that, well, maybe it's just not dinner conversation. We turn to our expert in etiquette on how to handle that exactly.
12: Never take the bait when politics lands at a dinner table. The person who raised it isn't starting a discussion. They're taking inventory of the room. Old Money has 3 rules for this moment. Rule 1, ask questions, never give positions. Someone states an opinion, you say, what makes you see it that way? Try it once. They talk for 2 minutes, you learn everything, and nobody at the table can quote a single opinion of yours. Rule 2, never be the deciding vote. The table splits, both sides look at you, you say, you two know more about this than I do, and the fork keeps moving. The argument dies without a winner, and you didn't lose a friend on either side. Rule 3, leave with everyone still speaking to you. That's the whole scoreboard. Not who won the argument, who still gets invited back. Now here's who you're actually watching in that room. Watch for the person who needs the whole table to agree with them before dessert, who keeps pushing after the subject has moved on. That need doesn't stay at dinner. It shows up in every deal they negotiate and every job they can't hold. You just saw it early, for free.
0: There's the advice right there for you. And I do that on this program as a talk show host, too, because it's not my opinion that matters. It's the opinion of the guests. In Medias.Virtus, the truth is in the middle. It's Michael Patrick Shields through the AT&T microphones.
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0: 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Listen straight through. You can pick and choose through the interviews and share them through social media. And maybe today you on this Columbus Day will share some good tidings with someone who's working beside you, or maybe in your own home, or maybe somebody that you've sort of bumped into often. Yeah, I know it can be a little awkward sometimes to try to like express yourself, but let us go back to the Mary Tyler Moore Show, which I think was set in Minnesota, if I'm not mistaken. And, you know, that's kind of a Midwest sort of a place where this kind of thing would happen. But Mary Tyler Moore and Ed Asner, he was the newsroom boss, and she was one of the newsroom workers. And there were other beautiful characters on there, too. Gavin McLeod, who went on to become the captain of the Love Boat, for instance, was in that cast. And so good old grizzled old Ed Asner at one point decided to share his feelings, believe it or not, with Mary Tyler Moore. And it sounded like this.
1: But what's wrong with taking the time to enjoy life? Enjoy people, things, nature. Why should we have to have a heart attack to appreciate things?
2: You're really serious about this, aren't you?
1: Sure. What's wrong with being a little more appreciative? Look, we've been working together now, Mary, for 7 years. And in all those years, did I ever once tell you how wonderful I think you are? Did I ever tell you what a joy it is to see you here every morning? Did I ever tell you what a delight it is to be your friend?
3: Is that true, Mr. Grant? You really mean that?
1: Yes, I do.
0: Huh. Okay. Call me sappy. That's all right. Call me sweet. But maybe you can muster up the cagnonis to say that to somebody today. He sort of did it in a backhanded fashion by saying, did I ever tell you? So. Yeah, however you got to get there, you can get there. Through the AT&T microphones, you're listening to Michael Patrick Shields. Now, Barack Obama, the former president, is going to come in and campaign for Abdul al-Sayed and presumably also for Jocelyn Benson, who's running for governor, the Democrats. Abdul al-Sayed in the past has been pretty critical of Barack Obama. But, you know, that's how you get attention, right? And so Abdul al-Sayed was asked, you know, here's a guy you were critical of in the past, but he's coming in to campaign for you. What of it?
4: Elsa, you previously criticized President Obama. Why are you campaigning with him?
5: You love your dad. Yeah. Do you agree with everything your dad has ever done? Do you?
4: Not
5: entirely. Yeah. So, it's a normal thing to love somebody, to really appreciate all that they've done, and to say, hey, here's some things I would have done differently. But they still did some important things to create opportunity for you.
0: Okay, you got to give him that, right? You have people in your life who you don't agree with on a certain issue, but you had lots of history with them, and there were lots of good things. Do you cancel them for one thing? Do you not speak to them because of one perceived mistake? I heard him give this answer, too, to Kirsten Welker. In fact, what he did on Meet the Press, he's obviously prepared that question. He leaned in and he said, Kristen, are your parents still with us? And she said, yes, thank God they are. He said, mine too. And then he said, do you love your dad? Like, he did it. He's so good at pivoting on the question. So good at it. You got to give him that. You know, Mike Rogers might be the same. He's good too. Very fine communicator, his opponent. But that's an interesting question philosophically, right? And it goes back to what we were saying earlier. Can you say something nice about the people you work with? And maybe you don't always agree with them either. But isn't it okay to disagree once in a while without rage? Without cancellation of everything? I wonder if we can hear that clip maybe one more time from Abdul Al-Sayed when asked, how are you going to stand up there and smile with Barack Obama after you've said those things about him?
6: Al-Sayed, you previously criticized President Obama. Why are you campaigning with him?
5: You love your dad. Yeah. Do you agree with everything your dad has ever done? Do you?
6: Not entirely.
5: Yeah. So, it's a normal thing to love somebody, to really appreciate all that they've done, and to say, hey, here's some things I would have done differently. But they still did some important things to create opportunity for you.
0: Yep. We have clients on this program. Sometimes they come and sometimes they go. But you know what? After they've been partnered with us and supported this program and they go, they're not off my list. They were very good to me. They were supportive of the show. They remain with us even after they leave. I have people that I thank for certain things that I will thank forever every time I run into them. Hey, you know, these are personal things that I don't need to say out loud, but there are people who have done things for me that deserve a thank you every time I see them for the rest of their life. Abdul Al-Sayed was asked, Israel or Iran, which one is more dangerous?
7: Got 10 seconds. Is there anything Israel could do that would lose your support?
8: Listen, if they're talking about using nuclear weapons, they would definitely lose my support.
7: All right, thank you.
8: I've never
7: much.
8: Heard them say that, though.
7: Dr. Al-Sayed, you have opposed direct U.S. military funding to Israel. But if Israel were attacked tomorrow by Iran or another state actor, would you vote to provide defensive weapons necessary to protect the Israeli people? Yes or no, and you have 60 seconds to explain.
5: I've been absolutely clear. I want our tax dollars spent here to provide schools here. And by here, I mean Michigan, not Florida. I want to make sure we've got good schools here and healthcare here. I want to make sure that we are taking care of people here. That is my priority. You know, you asked a hypothetical question about being attacked by Iran, but let's be honest about what happened here. Israel has pushed us to go to war in Iran. And of course, my colleague who thinks there's a war for everything went right along with it. And here we are. Israel had clear war aims. They wanted us to go to war with them. And their war aims were what? The annexation of southern Lebanon? Ask yourself, are we safer because of that war? He wants unconditional support for a foreign government. I want unconditional support for kids in our schools, unconditional support for our health care, child care, things that he would vote to defund. So it's just inconsistent to me to be running for Senate from Michigan when you're more focused on what's happening to a foreign government than you are focused on what's happening to folks right here in Michigan. It's just not serious.
7: If there was
0: during the debate, of course, with Rick Albin there in Grand Rapids last week. Speaking of health care, Blue Cross has Michigan covered head to toe, inside and out, ready to help with health and wellness resources for the body and mind. 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Rick Albin asked him if Israel were attacked, if he would supporting them and giving them weapons, and basically said no. So you decide. You're voting today. You're voting tomorrow. Maybe you're voting on Election Day. We try to give you the inside skinny right here. It's Michael Patrick Shields through the AT&T microphones.
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0: very difficult to walk in on the voice of Christopher Macchio in this case. This was at the White House celebrating Columbus Day, an event, and he sang a number of tunes, including Nessun Dorma. Andre Domenico is the president of the Italian-American One Voice Coalition on this Columbus Day, very important day to Italian-Americans. And I say, buongiorno, piacere di conoscerti, and welcome to the program.
1: Well, happy Columbus Day, Michael. Thanks for having me on.
0: Thank you very much. It seems like this day cannot pass without people sometimes complaining about why are we celebrating a guy like Columbus who came in and savaged the Native Americans, and some people want to rename the day, or they have renamed the day, in honor of the Native Americans here in the United States. And it sounds like you are making progress on maybe coexisting.
1: Oh, absolutely. In fact, we're working on our phrase, which we call it Unity, Not Division, because we established a milestone alliance with the Native American Guardians Association. Now, that's an organization that's dedicated to preserving their heritage with names like the Redskins and the Chiefs, which have been ripped away from teams and so forth. And we support them in preserving their heritage, and they are supporting us in preserving Columbus Day. We want to celebrate with indigenous people and Native Americans on their own day, but don't pit one group against the other. And that's why we've been meeting with the Native American Guardians Association and other Native American groups on a Zoom call every single month, which we call the Solidarity Sessions. And we're inviting Italian Americans from across the country and Native Americans, as well as we've had Jewish Americans, Chinese Americans, Irish Americans, join our call, because we have to work at unity, not division, because to take over a country, to take over people, you make them divide among themselves, and we're fighting that.
0: Columbus was an Italian sponsored by Spain, right?
1: Yes.
0: Come on over here?
1: That's correct. Yeah, and, but you got to remember what Columbus did was, you know, he united the continents. And, you know, that was a monument of fact, like going to the moon nowadays. Mm-hmm. But unfortunately, you know, he's been vilified incorrectly with false lies that have been perpetrated by a self-declared anarchist and Marxist, Howard Zinn, in his textbook. And that's why we just couldn't be, just can't go along with these falsehoods about Columbus.
0: What is the truth?
1: Well, the truth is that he wanted to, first of all, of course, find the route to the Orient. And he ended up in this part of the world. He also wanted to spread religion because he was devout in trying to spread the religion that he believed in. And when he came to this part of the world, he actually respected the Taino tribe, and he helped preserve the Taino tribe that were being attacked by the Caribs, which were cannibals. And, you know, all this stuff they say about that Howard Zinn perpetrated the lies about Columbus, they've been totally disputed from authors like Rafael Ortiz, who himself, he's a person of indigenous heritage, who's written four books disputing all these facts, these false facts about Columbus. So it's unfortunate now that since that book was published in 1980, we've had now generations that have been brainwashed with these falsehoods, not only about Columbus, but about our founding fathers. And it's just not right. It's a disgrace.
0: 1492, like the poem says, hard to imagine what the conditions must have been like, not only to sail over here, but to go back and forth like that across the sea.
1: Yeah, no, he did four voyages, of course, and that's what really connected the world, united the whole world together. And, you know, when we look at Italian-Americans, why is it so important, Italian-Americans? Mm-hmm. You know, Italian-Americans, the single largest day lynching that ever occurred was of 11 innocent Italian-Americans. And in order to avoid literally a war with Italy over this, President Harrison, the next year in 1892, celebrated the first Columbus Day as an atonement or an apology. So you see, Michael, this is not only important to Italian Americans, but actually to all Americans.
0: The effort to share or spread your religion was certainly not uncommon at that time, was it?
1: No, that's right. It wasn't uncommon, but he was certainly, Columbus was dedicated to it, and he tried to bring the religion also to the natives that he met in this part of the world. And, you know, he wanted to convert them and make them believe in the religion that he believed in. And, yeah, you're right. It was a common thing for people in those times to spread religion, but he certainly did his best to do it in this part of the world.
0: Is there also an outcry against Thanksgiving? Because aren't the situations somewhat similar?
1: Yeah, unfortunately, that's correct. And Listen, my parents both came from Italy, and my father was so proud to be American. He said, you know, you were just born here. I chose this country because it's the greatest country in the world. And unfortunately, just like they're going after Columbus and Thanksgiving, they're trying to destroy our history, and it's just wrong. We have the greatest country in the world. I'm fiercely patriotic, and we should all be proud of this country. And don't try to destroy it by taking away its history.
0: Well, there are statues, there are cities, there are streets all named for Columbus, and there are people who would like to do away with all that, too, aren't there?
1: Yeah, unfortunately, that's true. There's a movement around the country, unfortunately, that continues to go on. And that's what we fight at the Italian-American One Voice Coalition. We're dedicated to defending our heritage, and we just hope that people will really look at the facts from noted authors and so forth that really corrected these falsehoods about Columbus and our founding fathers.
0: Little history this morning. Thank you very much. With an espresso, maybe. 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

0: talk some sports. Thanks to Dean Transportation and Dean Trailways and Kelly Dean. It was homecoming at Michigan State this weekend, and the new football coach, Pat Fitzgerald, saw his Spartans lose in overtime 38-37, and they did have some defensive injuries, and trailing by a touchdown late in the fourth quarter, they actually recovered an onside kick, but there was an offside penalty called by the officials that negated the play and halted their momentum. And man, that's a tough call to make in a situation like that, and so few onside kicks are recovered. But was it recovered because somebody went offside or not? It was a complicated situation, to say the least. And then after matching Illinois' touchdown in overtime, Pat Fitzgerald decided to go for two and win the game rather than kicking the extra point. He ran a tricky kind of pass play that was incomplete. And I kind of wondered, when the Spartans were lucky enough to get the ball back from Illinois late in the game, why they didn't go for two at the end of regulation. But Pat Fitzgerald said in the press conference he's not a fan of going for two at the end of the game, but he was in overtime, for what it's worth. There are some people who are joking around, or are they, about Jim Harbaugh returning to the Wolverines, because the Big Blue Nation's not too happy with their coach right now. And I suppose the San Diego or Los Angeles Chargers, they're called now, are not too happy with him either, because he's 0-5. And he's got the Miami Dolphins former coach running his offense. He got blown out of there, Mike McDaniel. What's happening to Jim Harbaugh? Lions, don't worry about them, though. 45-21 over the Arizona Cardinals out there in the Phoenix area. And the Dodgers and Brewers. It was a Midwest baseball game yesterday on national television. Joe Davis from Potterville, Michigan, called the action. But it was the Brewers that ended up winning 2-1. And so game two will be tonight. And you've got another Midwest team to root for, the Cleveland Guardians. They're playing against the Tampa Rays tonight down in Florida. You're listening to Michael Patrick Shields, Alex Heward at the controls and leading the orchestra in place of Tony Cuthbert today. My name's Michael Patrick Shields. Let's keep talking.
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5: I'm still going for it, even with higher stroke risk from atrial fibrillation, an irregular heartbeat not caused by a heart valve problem. 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
6: 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Eliquis can cause serious and potentially fatal bleeding. Don't take if you have an artificial heart valve, abnormal bleeding, or antiphospholipid syndrome. While taking, you may bruise more easily or bleed longer. A spinal injection increases blood clot risk, which may cause
7: problems. 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
8: In the WSJM Newsroom, I'm Andrew Green. Nearly 1,500 educators from all over Berrien County converged on the Lake Michigan College Mendel Center Friday for a major professional development conference organized by Berrien RISA. From the conference, RISA Superintendent Eric Hopstock told us most districts gave their students the day off so teachers could sharpen their skills, attending more than 100 different breakout sessions talking about reading instruction, math instruction, and student engagement as part of the 2026 Ed Forward Conference.
9: We have three countywide goals in improving instruction around the science of reading, improving instruction around the

0: 8 essential elements of mathematics, and teaching and establishing an environment where everyone is engaged and feels like they belong. So if you look at the sessions, they are broken out and support those major activities.
1: Hofstadt said it's been a major undertaking to coordinate the day of professional development.
0: It is a collaborative venture of multiple school districts. It is the wonderful generosity of Lake Michigan College to basically say, hey, we don't have students on campus today, and you can use our campus.
1: Hofstadt said the goal of the conference was to boost the skills of teachers when it comes to practical tools and instructional strategies. He called the mood at the Mendel Center on Friday electric, telling us he also attended some sessions, helping to make him a better superintendent. He says parents should also be excited because the event's all about helping their kids get a better education. State reviewers who examined Kinexus Group's Welfare to Work program this spring wrote that participants' needs were not being addressed. Also, that the agency staff were reluctant to spend money meant to help people overcome obstacles to work, and that in a second program meant for food assistance recipients, most participants were placed in unpaid work assignments that the agency said it preferred because they required fewer hours and were easier to track. According to state records, that program had no participants at all for roughly 5 years prior. The findings are in InSight visit reports that the Michigan Department of Labor and Economic Opportunity produced to WSJM under the Freedom of Information Act. The state's files also include two internal monitoring reports written by the agency's own quality assurance manager, which describe many of the same problems in the agency's own words. Kinexus Group operates Michigan Works, Berry and Cass Van Buren, which serves the three counties. Their boards of commissioners are separately examining the organization's finances and governance. Some security upgrades are being planned at the Berrien County Administration Building in St. Joseph. Speaking to colleagues, Berrien County Commissioner Mamie Yarborough said the Finance Committee has been briefed on a bid put out by the Buildings and Grounds Department, although specifics weren't yet available.
2: And it only said that Berrien County Administration Building security upgrades, $480,000. It does not show item by item what it is that they're going to do to this building, but we're asking for a memo, just an understanding.
1: Commissioner Jim Curran said the administration committee will get a project description out to commissioners in time for their next meeting. Bids received for these upgrades will be opened by commissioners October 21st. The building and admin department tells us that the upgrades are intended to modernize the admin building. In the newsroom, I'm Andrew Green.
3: ABC News, I'm Chuck Sievertson. Will the Iran war get wider for Americans? At least 20 people killed at the main airport in Saudi Arabia's capital in the latest attack by Iranian-backed Houthi rebels. ABC's Ian Pannell.
4: It's the worst attack in the Gulf since President Trump launched his war together with Israel against Iran. Trump calling the attack terrible and telling ABC News he may join Saudi attacks on the Houthis, something he's avoided so far.
3: President Trump declaring in an online post that he brokered an energy ceasefire between Ukraine and Russia, but says Ukrainian President Zelensky.
5: It was clear that Putin does not read truth social.
3: Because Russia has not stopped attacking Iranian energy facilities, and Zelensky indicates his nation will also not cease. The Justice Department's gotten a search warrant, and officers today searched the home of Democratic Congresswoman Ilhan Omar. Sources say it relates to immigration paperwork. This is ABC News.
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9: Highs level off around 80 today under mainly sunny skies. Mainly clear skies again tonight. Slight chance of thunderstorms. Lows dip down to about 66. Mainly sunny skies tomorrow. High of 76. Currently, it's 65 degrees. 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I'm meteorologist Paul Trombley.
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10: Michael Patrick Shields with you, and a travel writer who moves these microphones around quite a bit. One of our next locales will be the Fontainebleau Hotel in Las Vegas for the Formula One Grand Prix race in the middle of November. So stay tuned for that. And I've been lucky enough to have been at some of the locations of the TV show White Lotus, which is about a hotel and set at a hotel, and the hotel becomes like one of the characters. The first season on HBO was in Hawaii, the second season was Taormina, Sicily, and the third season was Thailand. And I've been lucky enough to have been to all of those places. The fourth season isn't out yet, but as I understand it from an insider, Four Seasons is out. Those hotels that were used in those three seasons were very clearly Four Seasons hotels. And the one they're using this time is a former Four Seasons hotel. And the reason that is happening is, well, if you watch the third season, it was a little dramatic and a little intense. And somebody at Four Seasons said, you know what, that's kind of bit edgy for us. What are we getting out of this necessarily? It is true, though, that people who saw perhaps the second season in Sicily said, wow, that place looked great. I'm going there. Nobody knows that better than Kathy Whitlock. She is the author of On Location, Cinematic Journeys to the World's Most Iconic Film Locales. Welcome to the program and congratulations on the book.
18: Good morning. Thank you so much for having me, and greetings from Nashville, Tennessee.
10: Oh, boy. Have there been any big movies shot in Nashville?
18: You know, not since the film Nashville. There's a TV show called 9/11 that's on with ABC, and that's about, you know, medics in Nashville, but that's about it. So,
10: we're not getting
18: our desserts. Yeah, exactly. Yeah, totally. So it's interesting you bring up the whole White Lotus thing. So many people I know are in the hotel industry are very upset about that. They were hoping they could keep it going because I thought they were, it was a brilliant job to do that, you know, to tie in the hotel with the story. Because I think that, you know, so many times you go to watch a movie, you don't really know exactly where you are in some of these films. But anyway, it's a shame that they are not going to do that anymore.
10: Well, I thought season four was going to be in a ski resort, but I was also told it's at a place in the south of France called Terre Blanche, which used to be a Four Seasons resort, not too far from Monaco.
18: Right. Yeah, I haven't heard about that. So yeah. I'll have to look into that.
10: Well, sooner or later, I mean, we're going to run out of places that movies have been made because some of them are very obvious and some of them are not so obvious. So can you sort of tell me a place that isn't overrun
17: by movie people wanting to feel like they're in the film?
18: You know, I think we're still going to see movies shot in Paris and Italy, and we're still going to see the Spanish Steps and things like that, because I don't think we ever really grow tired of that. For many that don't really travel, this is a great way to, you know, be an armchair traveler and get away by watching all these wonderful shows. So I think we're still going to see a lot of that. But they are introducing us to new areas for sure.
17: I'm extremely guilty of it. I love it, especially if it's 007 locations. Like, I went to Maiden's Tower in the Bosphorus River in Istanbul just because it was in one of the Pierce Brosnan ones. I forget which one necessarily, but that played a major role. And when you see it there, something that's actually a historic location might be better known for 007 running up the stairs.
18: Right, exactly. You know, it's funny, so many people ask me, why did I write this book and why am I so obsessed with, you know, movies and travel? And I am a travel writer, but more so than that, when I was growing up, my parents didn't really take me to see Bambi and all the normal shows, the Disney films. I went to see James Bond at the age of 6. So I speak that lingo. I love anything. Yeah. I could watch Pierce Brosnan eat a bowl of cereal, so...
17: The World Is Not Enough is actually the location of the movie that the Maiden's Tower was used in.
18: Okay. But,
17: And speaking of Sicily, you know, this is how crazy I am. And at Taramina, I went back to the Bar Vitelli, which was used in The Godfather, which they left like it was. Inside, they have some memorabilia. But I actually dressed like Michael Corleone in that scene and had pictures taken with the owner. And I sat in the chair and I tried to position it exactly like it was, you know? Not everybody's going to go that far, but I'm sure your book has some fantastic suggestions. And if you want to share some of them, maybe people can write them down and do them through the holiday season.
18: Well, I have to think on that one. You know, it's funny, everybody, when they do travel, they have specific places, such as Salzburg. Everybody wants to go see where that was, you know, Sound of Music was made. Of course, the Riviera for To Catch a Thief. I'd say that's one of the most popular spots right now. Everybody's flocking to the Riviera. And interestingly enough, they're doing a lot of films now in that area, especially in Cannes Film Festival. I know there's going to be a new couple of films coming out on that. Nancy Myers, who did Something's Gotta Give, she's filming over there right now. So that's a real popular location as well.
17: I know for a fact they shot some scenes on the Lido for the TV show The Studio with Seth Rogen back in April. Excelsior was closed. They recreated the Venice Film Festival with about 600 background actors and a cameo appearance by Madonna. Not bad. That must have been some intriguing situation there, moving that all around. So any place in Michigan, that's where we're on the radio right now, that comes to mind in movies that people like? Mackinac Island somewhere in time is one that comes to mind.
18: That's probably the biggest, and I don't know. It's funny, I haven't heard people talk about that film in a long time. I haven't even seen it on TV or anything recently. But I would say that's probably your number one location.
17: Sports movies, probably in Detroit.
18: Sports movies, yeah.
17: Yeah. And, of course, the Motor City has, you know, Jimmy Hoffa met his end here. So if you really want a deep dive, you could go to Maple and Telegraph and recreate that scene, but I would be careful doing that. Well, mention my name in Nashville. Just don't tell them where I am in Music City there, where you can find Kathy Whitlock. Her new book is called On Location, and it goes to some of the world's most iconic movies and TV shows and where they were shot. You know, the Greek islands for Mamma Mia, for instance, Notting Hill in London, Singapore, where they just had the Grand Prix for Crazy Rich Asians. Find it wherever books are sold.

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1: 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It's Michael Patrick Shields with you. Business Leaders for Michigan wants more jobs, higher personal income, and a healthy economy. That's the focus of Business Leaders for Michigan. Jeff Donofrio is the president and CEO of that group, and he says whatever the next governor focuses on, especially at the beginning of their tenure, can really define the next 4 to 8 years of activity. And he and the business leaders are urging education, talent and competitiveness, and the workforce. Some of the most important things, education and leadership and decisive, unified leadership. And in fact, Jeff Donofrio is from Downriver. So is Riley Linting. And so is Michael Patrick Shields. Riley Linting, though, is a state representative, Republican from Wyandotte on our radio stage right this very moment. Welcome back to the airwaves.
2: Good morning. I'm happy to be on. Always love joining our Downriver host.
1: Well, thank you very much. Jeff Donofrio's family used to own Clemente's, which is gone, and I grew up in that place. And so now I migrated over to Sibley Gardens with Nick Punty and Sam Punty and Andrea, and I go back a long way there, too. And a couple of weeks ago, I had lunch with Jim Wagner and Jim Perry, and we were talking about you. And I know you know those fellas. And we were talking about the commercials that Jamie Churches has put out. She's trying to get reelected after having been in office and been voted out of office by putting out commercials that are criticizing you for taking lunch with important people who want to get your ear for a little while. And they have a video of her making sandwiches. And Jim Wagner says, do you know why that's good that Riley Linting has taken lunches with people? Because it shows she's got juice and people want to get her ear. So is it simple as that,
2: yeah,
1: right?
2: Right. And when I first took office, you know, there were a lot of people to meet with to learn about really important issues. And so I took time to do that. And I've been going door to door. And even with those ads, no one asks me about if I took meetings to learn about issues. They ask me, okay, what are you doing to address public safety, you know, the cost of living, property taxes, all of that. And so, you know, those meetings definitely served a purpose and allowed me to serve my community. And I've been putting Downriver first from the beginning, and I'm not going to stop.
1: Hey, man, if you can be bought off by a pizza or a sandwich, I mean, I don't think that's very common. Because there's a lot of sacrifice that goes into running for office and being a state representative. To be fair, there is.
2: Right. It says more about them that they think I could be bought off by a, you know, piece of pizza than it says about me, but whatever.
1: When you're knocking on those doors and speaking with voters, does the phone ever ring and they have to go answer the phone because somebody's calling them to try to sell them something, whether it's a vote or a, you know, piece of property or some other kind of scammer?
2: You know what? Yes. Normally they don't take it. They'll look down. Oh, just another, you know, spam call. But you know, it's something that not only does it interrupt, you know, some of our conversations, but it's something that people have brought up to me at the doors is these really just annoying cell phone solicitation calls that are just getting in the way of their everyday lives. But also, I mean, as we're getting more and more of these calls, I get them too, it really puts more of our vulnerable populations at risk to be scammed, which there's a lot more work to be done in this area, I feel. Because it's only going to get worse as technology and AI advances. It's not just going to be our vulnerable populations at risk. It really will be everyone. These people are very advanced. And so I worked to introduce legislation to address some of these concerns that people are having.
1: Yeah, I thought that was done away with the Do Not Call registry, but apparently not.
2: Right. So one of the things that this bill does is it strengthens in state law the federal Do Not Call registry. And so this will hopefully help address some of that, people getting calls even though they're on the Do Not Call registry. There will also be an Attorney General complaint and reporting system that will be put in place by this bill, or, you know, law, hopefully, eventually, that will also help us keep track of whether or not the people on the Do Not Call registry are being contacted. So that's one of the features of this bill But it does a number of things, one of them being creating an hour of operations for cell phone solicitation. So this will mean no calls before 8 a.m. or after 9 p.m. It also identifies rules for pre-recorded and artificial voice calls. So this is one of the things I was talking about that could, you know, get scary as things advance further. So that's great. And then another piece of this is addressing spoof caller ID. And so this would prohibit someone using misleading or inaccurate caller ID with the intent to defraud or harm someone. So when my grandma calls me that she got a call from Publishers Clearinghouse that she won $1 million, and you know I'm the one to go over there and break the news to her that she did not win $1 million, that's not fun. And hopefully this will start to get at that and get the ball rolling so we can start working on more policies to protect everyone, but especially our vulnerable.
1: Yeah, we're in a weird time because even I, you know, I take 10 phone calls a day on this radio program and what have you. But sometimes I'll be talking to someone when I've called or they've called me and I say, are you human or a robot? Because sometimes
2: right?
1: I can't tell.
2: Yeah, and it's not just, I don't know about you, it's not just the phone calls. Do you get a lot of text messages?
1: Oh, yeah. All that stuff.
2: Yeah, I know. I have all sorts of outstanding balances that are not actually outstanding balances, people trying to sell me things. And this, it's important to note, too, that this wouldn't include, you know, if you voluntarily subscribe to receiving promotional text messaging from, you know, your favorite store. Mm-hmm. This isn't going to affect or impact that. But this is just, you know, unsolicited calls and text messaging that this would work to address.
1: Well, thank you very much. We sure appreciate hearing from you again. That's Riley Linting, State Representative Republican from Wyandotte. Why not Wyandotte?
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1: 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You'll be in Battle Creek, you'll be at Firekeeper's Casino, and you might meet James Thompson, the executive sous chef at Firekeeper's Casino. And they're doing a special dish today, as I understand it, on this Indigenous Peoples Day at Smoke and Fire. 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
1: 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We wanted to celebrate Indigenous Peoples Day. What would be an interesting way to do it?
5: Well, for us, you know, obviously for Indigenous Peoples Day, we want to acknowledge, you know, Michigan's 12 recognized tribes, and we reflect on the, you know, struggles of past and ongoing of the people, but we also want to highlight their culture and the culture of our people. And one way we all can do that, and we celebrate our cultures, is with through food. And today at Firekeepers at Smoke and Fire, as you said, we're going to be running a dry-aged bison ribeye. It's going to be served with sunburst squash, wild rice, sautéed mushrooms, and charred red onion.
1: What does bison taste like?
5: It's going to have that like beefy quality, but more of a grass-fed beefy quality. It's a really interesting dish. I always encourage people to have that adventurous self and try something they haven't tried before. And you get that opportunity today at Firekeepers.
1: Is the texture similar to steak? Like,
5: yes,
1: similar?
5: It's going to be very similar to steak. It's, you know, if you weren't knowing it was bison, you would have thought it was just a regular beef ribeye.
1: I have heard people say it's lower in fat and healthier. Do you think that's true?
5: Yes, it is. Like I said, it's, you know, bison itself is just more, you know, it's going to be grass, so it's going to be more natural. You know, for a lot of people that, you know, are on that organic kick or something, you know, that's a little more sustainable, which is something we all strive for, and bison is going to be one of those things.
1: Thank you, Chef. We appreciate that very much. James Thompson, executive sous chef at Firekeepers Casino, celebrating Indigenous Peoples Day with dry-aged bison ribeye at Smoke and Fire.
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0: You do not need a passport to go across the Mackinac Bridge, even on the bridge walk day when you might run across or walk across. It's Michael Patrick Shields. You don't need a passport to get to Mission Point Resort on Mackinac Island via one of the ferries or via one of the airplanes. And Ryan Duffy at Enbridge Energy has talked with us about the Enbridge safety standards, because just to the west of the Mackinac Bridge is where the Great Lakes Tunnel will be, and the Line 5 pipelines have been operating just as long as the bridge has been built, because it was built by the same company more than 60 years ago.
1: It's our most inspected stretch of pipeline anywhere in our system, all across North America, right there at the Straits. It's the thickest steel of any pipeline in our entire system is there at the Straits. So back when it was built to go above and beyond, and so that's what it's done. We've never had an incident there in the Straits, and even though that is the case, we're really committed to the tunnel, to enhancing that safety.
0: You do need a passport or an enhanced ID if you're going to drive across the Gordie Howe Bridge in Detroit. That connects Windsor with Detroit, and Claude Molinari at VisitDetroit.com is very excited about the recent opening of the bridge.
2: Well, with the new Gordie Howe Bridge opening, I think this is a fantastic step in the right direction and making things better. To have a bridge that's connecting Highway 401 with Michigan's Interstate 75, it's just a perfect opportunity for us. And think about this. We've increased, between the Gordie Howe, the Ambassador, and the tunnel, we've increased the throughput from Canada to the United States and back and forth by 30%.
0: A man who is intensely interested in passports is on our radio stage right now, David Awadish. He's the founder and CEO of itseasy.com, and they deal with passports and visas, and he's on our radio stage right now. Thank you for being here.
3: Thank you so much. How are you?
0: I'm just curious to know these days, what is the simplest process to getting a passport? How long does it actually take? How much does it cost? And what is this talk that I've been hearing that you might be able to do it all digitally now instead of going to get your picture taken?
3: Wow, those are a lot of questions. Okay, so first of all, the easiest way to get a passport, I think the key here is to plan it ahead. I think that the government has a lot of opportunities and a lot of different ways to get a passport, whether you get it through a company like mine if you're in a rush, or even if you're not in a rush, we have a great renewal program, but you can go to the post office, you can mail it in. I think the key here is not having to be in a rush. I think that's going to be the key issue going forward, no matter how you do it. The other thing is that you have the prices. Adult passports start at $130. Children's passports start at $100. And then you can add an expedite fee if you really feel like you have to have it back in a week or two faster than usual. That's a good question. You know, I happen to love the passport card all of a sudden. It's real, because I think if you remember, we had to have real ID for the airport I think it was May 7th a year ago.
0: Yeah.
3: So the truth of the matter is, I feel that what's happening today is people take their driver's license out of their pocket far too often, if not every day, then every week. Mm-hmm. And at some point, you're going to lose that document. I've seen it all the time. People just put it in the wrong pocket, or they misplace it, or they lose it. And I feel that the passport card not only is great real ID for the airport by doing absolutely nothing when you renew your passport. You can get it 1, 2, 3, just check off a box and pay $30 extra and you get the passport card. But it doesn't have your address on it. And I find so many people loving the fact that when they go to a place where they say, let me see your ID, nobody knows where they live. And there's an element of privacy. So you have an extra piece of ID in your pocket. You don't lose your driver's license accidentally, and nobody knows your address.
0: Hey, that'd be great. You can go vote in a whole bunch of different places on election day. Just kidding. I know that's a serious
3: at least it's proof. At least we got that covered.
0: Without any expediting, how much is it? How long is it taking these days to get an updated or new passport?
3: Well, without any government expediting or any expediting at all, again, it's a child's passport starts at $100.
0: How long does it take?
3: Well, that could take, they're doing it pretty quick, about 2.5 weeks, if you don't, about 3 weeks, 3-4 weeks.
0: Oh, because there was a time not that long ago when it was taking months.
3: Yes, post-COVID, that was the worst time in every in the history of getting passports. I can tell you that. I've been doing this 50 years, and that probably in my lifetime was the worst time. But, you know, sometimes a negative brings a positive because from that, when it was taking months, I'm positive every single senator and congressman was being called by a constituent complaining, I need a passport this week. And usually what they could do if you're in a rush is make a phone call and get you into the passport agency. But they were getting probably getting 50 calls a day. So I think there was a bipartisan investment in the Department of State Passport Services. And I can't lie. I think that they're doing much better.
0: Your company is called itseasy.com for passports and visas, and I could go through all the stories that I've had in trying to get passports on short notice, including having to travel to Chicago to get it done back in the day.
3: Yep.
0: And having that go sideways. It was very stressful because the worst time to get it is when you need it in a hurry. That's very, very stressful. And I also remember putting on a tuxedo to go get my picture taken at the Kinko's, because I wanted my passport picture to look cool like James Bond, because I was going to have that passport for a long time. Are we doing away with photos that have to be taken in person and we can take them like selfies, or what's the story on that?
3: So, first of all, they do have an online renewal program for routine travelers. In other words, when I say routine travelers, those that are not in a rush, they're quoting, I think 4 to 6 weeks time frame, and those photos you could upload, you could take some, you could print them, however you can. They have a computer, not a human being that checks them. So it's weird because the computer is rejecting smiles, which I really am very sad about, and it's rejecting a lot of pictures that normally would have been accepted by a regular agent. But yes, you can re-upload photographs for an online slow renewal.
0: Yeah, when I renewed, they wouldn't do the bow tie thing because now it's just your head. It's like a floating head instead of an actual neck and whatnot. What is this about a 50-year passport?
3: You know, that's new to me. I never heard of that. That's a new one for me.
0: I can't
3: imagine. No, that can't be true. A 50-year passport, that's very funny. No,
0: just quick, what's the biggest mistake people make when they're applying for their passport, and why they be sensible to turn to a company like yours, itseasy.com?
3: Well, I think my company is called is more of a concierge company. First of all, we get passports in as little as 3 days. So there's no question that people use us when they're in a rush last minute, or they lost it last minute and they're traveling, or they look at their passport a few nights before and they realize it's about to expire.
0: Must remember, too, if you're traveling to a country, you need 6 months beyond the time you're traveling there very often on an active passport. So itseasy.com can help.
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0: 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Are you getting all this? Of course not. But just find me on social media and you'll sort it all out. And my latest book is called Travel Tattler, Less Than Torrid Tales, which is available at Amazon.com. It's got all kinds of tips about places you might like to go, and it's in storybook form. And as a travel writer, I love to hear travel stories. And these microphones have been moved all around the world. And in this case, we're going to Orlando. Greg McNeely is just back, a Disney dad now, if you will, from his first trip to Disney World with his kids. And as we know, he's well-traveled. I mean, I was in Havana with him once, and he's been to Ireland, and he's been all over the world. But he lives in West Michigan, and he's going to give us an unfiltered report because, you know, sometimes you go on TripAdvisor, and you don't really know who's putting that review. What experience do they have? But, Greg, you've got a lot of experience. But this was a first, and we're wondering, what's it like these days, and what was your opinion?
1: Thanks, Michael Patrick. Good morning. Well, it was an interesting experience. You know, I had high expectations, which, you know, I think most people have going to Disney. It's supposed to be the happiest place on earth. I'll tell you, it's not. They do a good job with their cast members, but I have found more consistent happiness and pleasantness probably at a JW Marriott chain or certainly at the Ritz. So I thought that was interesting because it didn't live up to the expectation. But I'll tell you, the headline here would be for our family, it was a solid B or B minus. But my six-year-old would give it an A plus. And I think there's an interesting age issue with Disney. They are really knocking out of the park in that 4 to 8-year-old sort of age range. After that, and I've got two that are 8 and 10, they were there for the thrills and the wild animals. Like, that's about the only thing that kind of moved them. So, you know, it was a blended experience, goods and bads.
0: It doesn't come at a B-minus cost, though. The cost of Disney is A-plus. Fair?
1: Oh, yes. Yeah, it's definitely a first-class cost. And, you know, I've thought about that. So They're pricing a lot of families out of the experience, but there's a tension there between crowds and experience. If the crowds would increase, of course, you would have a diminished experience. So, by design, I think they're searching for a middle spot, and you can argue over whether or not they hit it. But I don't know how most families can afford it. Between the travel, the lodging, the food, and then the park itself was incredibly expensive on a per day basis. So it's definitely a luxury experience, and with not necessarily luxury quality.
0: Did you stay on property at one of their hotels, or off property, or how did you manage that?
1: We didn't. We found a VRBO that we were able to book with directly. Actually, just down the street from Emerald Isle, who I think you've interviewed or traveled at, and it was a more economical choice. And we knew our kids wouldn't be able to do 12 hours in the park, so we wanted to get out in someplace quieter with some water.
0: Mm-hmm. And did you take advantage of Disney has now sort of different pricing flights and private tours where you can get to the front of the line? You don't have to wait in line. There's all that sort of class warfare going on inside the park, as I understand it, too. Did you avail yourself of any of that?
1: We did not, actually. We contemplated it, but I wanted my kids to experience sort of that standing in line, and we were actually blessed to have 2 days of rain, 2 out of 3 days with rain. So the crowds were suppressed. We had ponchos on. I've got video of my entire family dancing in the rain. Like, it was just a light drizzle, but it helped. And, the kids don't care. Your feet are wet, but it's still 80 degrees. So it helped. But, you know, there were a couple of times you're standing in line, the line's not moving, and you just see the line of people, you know, going through the lightning, and it's a little aggravating. And so I had some interesting conversation with my kids.
0: Yeah, because they probably, how come they get to go right on and we're standing in line?
1: Yes, it's much harder for a six-year-old to understand that than a 10-year-old to explain. But, you know, those are good experiences.
0: Well, back in the day when I had to wait in line with my little son, we didn't have smartphones to occupy ourselves. We actually just had to stand there and talk, you know, or let our minds wander or what have you. But I also noticed that lately Disney has relied on the smartphone to steer you around the park to make, say, lunch reservations or to go to a part of the park where the lines might be short. How much time were you forced to spend staring at your screen instead of Cinderella's castle?
1: Great question. So they do rely upon the app a lot. You can get your photos through your app, which is an incredible upcharge. You can make your meal reservations, which I recommend if you're going, because if you want to sit down and take a break, you almost have to. And it gives you wait times that are about 50% accurate for each ride. And so that sort of creates people moving. Let's dart across the park to get to this, you know, 15-minute wait while this one's a 50. And so you could almost predict where the herd was moving. Probably plus and minuses to that.
0: Which park did you like the best if you went beyond the Magic Kingdom?
1: The wildlife park, I think they call it.
0: Animal Kingdom,
1: Wild
0: really?
1: Kingdom. Yes, Animal Kingdom, which is, you know, it's got some dated parts to it, but the safari is top notch. The young or older kids really love the Avatar riding the Banshee, the dragon, VR experience. So it was an interesting time.
0: Stay tuned to one more segment with Greg McNeely, who's back from Disney with his family. And you heard the full unvarnished report right there from Orlando. So if you're going this Christmas, be prepared. Stay right there. We'll be right back.
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Sports brought to you by Dean Transportation and Dean Trailways and the great Kelly Dean. Alex Heward is in at the controls today at the orchestra for Tony Cuthbert. The Lions, 45-21 in the desert over the Arizona Cardinals. Jared Goff, 271 yards, 3 touchdowns, and the Lions are now 3-2. Pistons have an exhibition game later this week. They'll be at the Minnesota Timberwolves on Wednesday. Mark your calendar for that. And the Wings start a 3-game homestand tomorrow, trying to snap a 2-game skid. They got the Devils at the Little Caesars Arena, of course. That's in downtown Detroit there. And college football, it's week 6 already in the books. Notre Dame is 6-0, and they destroyed Stanford 58-7. Indiana Hoosiers just keep on winning, 6-0. And they won by a field goal at Nebraska. And you know by now, the Spartans fell to 2-4, falling to Illinois in overtime. That was a tough one, folks, wasn't it? Purdue blew out Minnesota, which beat Michigan. Wolverines didn't play. They're 3-2. They had the bye. State. If you didn't stay up late and watch Sunday Night Football, the Ravens went to overtime against the Falcons, and Baltimore ended up winning. The Chargers, the Titans, and the Miami Dolphins are all 0-5. The Vikings are a perfect 5-0. They had a comeback victory against the Saints. And tonight you get the Rams hosting the Buffalo Bills at SoFi Stadium, which is where the Chargers and Jim Harbaugh lost yesterday. Okay, and Josh Allen is hoping to bounce back. They lost to the Patriots, but they still lead the AFC East 3-1.

0: Hannah Fields tonight as we get closer and closer to the World Series. You're listening to Michael Patrick Shields. Michael Brennan got his third tour title. He won in Yokohama Country Club on the PGA Tour, and Chase Briscoe wins the second straight NASCAR playoff race. Max Verstappen, your winner at Formula One at the Singapore Grand Prix, and I'm Michael Patrick Shields.
1: In the WSJM newsroom, I'm Andrew Green. The Berrien County Health Department is tracking an increase in rabies exposures around the county this year. Department epidemiologist Sarah Palmer tells us there have been no actual cases of rabies, only situations in which the health department recommends treatment. That happens when someone comes into contact with an animal known to carry rabies.
2: I think we're at, so far at the end of September, 61 bat exposures. So bats are one of the animals that can spread rabies. Other animals we see people commonly coming into contact with that carry rabies are skunks, raccoons, foxes, and then dogs and cats.
1: Palmer says at this time last year, the county had about 20 bat exposures versus this year's 61. She says the reason for these bat exposures has been more bats getting into homes. Palmer says if you find a bat in your home, stay calm and try to trap it. It's better to test the bat for rabies than to give someone the rabies vaccine because it is expensive and a very involved process. Palmer reminds everyone they can avoid rabies by keeping away from unknown animals. Also, check your home for any open areas where a bat could get in. Hope Resources and Mosaic CCDA have teamed up to offer a new job training program in Coloma. Hella Grams is a volunteer with Hope Resources, a food pantry and support organization in Coloma, and tells us the new Jobs for Life program will offer 10 weeks of classes to those who need to brush up on or develop new skills needed to succeed in the job market.
3: What JSL teaches people is basic things like how to fill out a job application, how to create a resume. It teaches interviewing skills. It even teaches some basic banking skills like how to open a bank account and manage some of that.
1: Jobs for Life is a national program aimed at helping people break the cycle of dependence on others by finding meaningful employment. Graham says this is the first time it's been offered in Coloma, and it will include practical workplace instruction and engagement with personal mentors. They're signing students up now for the classes, with the first session to be held November 4th at the Hope Classroom in Coloma. Weekly classes will continue through January 27th. We have a link to the registration page for anyone interested in signing up at our website. Rising healthcare costs and closing medical facilities have prompted a major antitrust lawsuit against Michigan's largest health insurer. Michigan Attorney General Dana Nessel filed the suit against Blue Cross Blue Shield of Michigan last week, accusing the company of conspiring to eliminate competition, inflate out-of-pocket costs, and drive down provider reimbursement rates. Nessel says Blue Cross controls 65% of the market for health insurance products in the state and 79% of the PPO market.
4: They didn't accomplish that commanding market power through superior products, marketing genius, or skillful business acumen, but by a series of illegal and anti-competitive agreements in conspiracy with the entire Blue Cross and Blue Shield network.
1: The lawsuit asks a federal court to break up the alleged monopoly and order civil penalties. In a statement last week, Blue Cross Blue Shield said it was blindsided by the suit and didn't yet have comment. In the WSJM newsroom, I'm Andrew Green.

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3: He's John Smoltz, Hall of Famer. How did the Brewers beat the Dodgers?
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4: I think the Brewers, if they have a chance to beat the Dodgers, their left-handed relievers are going to have to be as dynamic as they are, because you have to neutralize the left-handed power of the Dodgers. They're deep. They're the favorites. It's always going to have the narrative of, you know, David and Goliath. This is not David and Goliath. It might be in a payroll, but this is a really, really good Milwaukee Brewers team that probably likes to

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2: 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In no particular order, Brewers over the Dodgers last night, 2-1. We thought it would be a pitching matchup, pitching duel. I guess pitching duels are about five innings now. But Mizorowski and Skubal, that was fun to watch. And then the bullpens took over. Game two will be later on today in Milwaukee. Jags over the Eagles, that was early Sunday morning. And the questions will linger in Philadelphia for a while. The Giants and the Commanders. I've never seen grown men so excited for a tie. Like the Giants defense, they're just skipping and hopping and jumping and celebrating, and you ended up with a tie. And those questions will be lurking, looming for the next few days in Washington, D.C. Falcons are still undefeated, whether we want to acknowledge them or not. I will say, though, Brian Flores has done a wonderful job with that defense, or Vikings, I should say, now 5-0. Ravens beat the Falcons in overtime last night. Niners over the Seahawks. I watched most of that game. Brewers over the Broncos over the Chargers. Jim Harbaugh is a defeated man, and you can have best uniforms in football. It almost looks even worse when you watch him on the sidelines, and they had a chance, but they ended up losing again. Here is Coach Harbaugh.
3: I don't know what that message is. The it's just in the, you know, the players that just fight their hearts out, you know, play, give it everything they have. That's the only way. That's the best way. But yeah, that's, yeah.
2: He's got nothing to say. And you're watching, and those who defend Justin Herbert, he might be a top five talent. He's having a hard time being a top 20 quarterback right now. Can't pin it all on him. You can pin it on Mike McDaniel, brought him in as an OC, but Justin Herbert's the one making the throws. Now 0-5. And we looked at the schedule and thought they might be hard pressed to have one or two wins through the first eight or nine games. Let's see, anything else? The Packers over the Bears. Hurry back, Caleb. College football, there'll be some conversations about the ending with Georgia and Alabama, and rightfully so. I thought Nebraska was going to beat Indiana. I thought, okay, this isn't one of those where you're going to be watching, and then they're up. And then Todd, the kiss of death, sent us a text message, and all of a sudden, here came Indiana back.
4: 17-6, Nebraska's going to beat Indiana. I did the same thing to our friend Andrew Perloff and jinxed the Eagles with 8 seconds left when I said, Eagles, yes, field goal.
2: You got to stop doing that.
4: I did that. I'm a horrible person. I was so excited for him.
2: No, you're not a horrible person. You just can't do that.
4: It was 8 seconds left. That game was totally
2: eight
4: the
2: seconds,
4: Eagles.
2: 8 seconds, we're finding out, is an eternity.
4: It is. I didn't realize.
2: There needs to be clock management seminars, I think, for NFL head coaches. I really believe that. Because I'm trying to figure this out with what was happening with the Commanders. Now, clock management, also understanding if you have a timeout. I just can't imagine that Jaden Daniels somehow went into that huddle and didn't know that he didn't have a timeout. That's the only thing I'm telling him. Here's the head coach, Dan Quinn.
5: Leaving tonight with a tie feels like a loss. The last sequence, we throw it out of bounds, we clock it, you know, you give yourself a chance to kick it. And we pride ourselves on those moments at the end of the game. And after the first down run, you know, still trying to gain more for the kick. Right call is honestly, like, we can go clock it early. And don't put ourselves in that spot. And that is, that's my responsibility. Nobody else's.
2: No, it's your quarterback. Now, you can remind him. I'm going to guess you did. But you'd get up there, and it looked like a broken play. Because Jaden Daniels kind of went and then realized maybe there's supposed to be a running back. Even then, it's still wrong. Clock it. Don't give me this, well, you don't want to leave any time on the clock. Stop with that. Win the damn game. Or at least take the lead. And then if you want to kick it, you want to squib it, you want to kick it into the end zone, whatever your, you know, reasoning is, your logic is. But just like with the Eagles and Jacksonville, I still believe in kicking it, but not kicking it into the end zone, out of the end zone. Make them kind of have a makeshift return on. If you kick it in the end zone, they'll have a play for that. If you squib it, maybe they take all the time, you know, left on the clock. But you let them get a return, and then, you know, you kick the field goal, and this is how it sounded in London.
6: Cam Little from 57 yards to win the ball game. Snap is high. Little kicks it up. The 57-yard field goal is good! Good! Good! They won it on a 57-yard field goal by Cam Little. Can you believe that? How good is that? The Jags win it! The Jags win it!
2: Jaguars Radio Network, by the way. Yes, Paul.
7: Is that a bad decision by the Eagles or a bad result?
2: I still think it was a bad decision that I'm not going to let you set up for a return. If I squib it, you know, chances are you're not going to be able to get the blocking you want or whatever design you're going to have. And I said this, you know, with the Cowboys and the Ravens. It's the same way. I mean, you got to now we got coaches who are nervous about leaving 8 seconds on the clock, 7 seconds on the clock. How about we take the lead and then worry about that. You know, the Philadelphia situation, you got injuries. You got Saquon Barkley out. You play. Now, if they beat Jacksonville, what would we be saying? Man, they beat a really good Jacksonville team, and they were 7.5-point underdogs. But they've lost two games that they should have won. And you start to look at Nick Sirianni and Jalen Hurts, and it can't be a pleasant week in Philadelphia. Yeah, Dylan.
8: Yeah, I feel like I can't really fault the Eagles for that one that much. They did what, like, post-Cowboys-Ravens game, it was like, all right, just don't kick it in the end zone. Don't give them, you know, don't stop the clock. What happened was unfortunate, but you kind of have to live and die by that, I think. They did what you were supposed to in that situation. Obviously, squib it maybe gives you, shaves a couple extra seconds off, but if it goes the other way.
2: Yeah, but they only had 1 second.
8: I know. .0 or .2 of a second, whatever.
2: If they let him continue to run, they win the game.
8: I know. You got to look up at the clock and say, and now get him.
2: Yes, Todd.
4: Just to spread the blame a little bit. And I know kickers get sensitive. They want to be considered football players too. That Eagles kicker did that ole. He had a chance there around midfield to make something of a pseudo tackle to trip him up. And he had no interest in getting anywhere near him. And then they get in field goal range.
2: Thank you, Todd.
4: You're welcome.
2: But if he tackled him earlier, then they would have had 2 seconds.
4: Well, it would just be a Hail Mary at that point, or unless they were trying like a 70-yard field goal because they tackled him in midfield.
2: No, he can kick a 70-yard field goal.
4: He could, but I didn't think he would.
2: No, he can. He can. I see what you're saying.
4: But that's better than a 57-yard to make him kick a 70-yard.
2: What's the poll question, Dylan?
8: Well, Dan, we have a bunch of options.
2: All right.
8: This is from Pauly. Who do you generally blame for clock mismanagement, the head coach, the offensive coordinator, or the QB?
2: Well, I'm going to blame the coach if he didn't say to his quarterback, you don't have any like, that has to be emphatic. That's where you grab him by his face mask and say, you don't have any timeouts, okay? whatever you call, just know we have no timeouts. Now it's on the quarterback. If you've done your job on the sidelines, now it's on the quarterback. And last, Chase Daniel. Yeah, Paulie.
7: When I watch that last play by Jaden Daniels, he doesn't seem like a guy who thinks they do have a timeout because he doesn't jump up. He got up slowly. I think that Dan Quinn is completely covering from his guy because everybody watching that game knew that play has two options, throw it out of bounds or a completion that goes out of bounds. Those are the only two options for that play.
2: This is on Jaden Daniels. Once you get on the football field, get in the huddle, you get behind your center, it's on you. You got to know if you have any timeouts left. And you can't run up the middle. I kept saying, wait a minute. Did the announcers make a mistake? Do they have a timeout? This is how it sounded.
9: 20 seconds and the clock is running. If they're going to run the ball here, they've got to get down, get set, and spike it. In motion, Ben Sidett, 15 on the clock. Daniels, play action, rolling to the left, goes down now at the 25-yard line. There's only 7 seconds on the clock. There are no timeouts. This is going to end up in a tie if they don't spike it. Wow. It ends up in a tie.
10: This is the end of the game.
2: That's courtesy of the Commanders Radio Network. I'm watching and I'm going, wait a minute. I must be stupid because they got this figured out. Don't they? They don't. It ends in a tie. Yes, Dylan.
8: You know who was very pleased about that was Cam Scatabo.
2: After the fumble.
8: Yeah.
2: Yeah. Going for extra yards and then he fumbles. But like these are the games. You know, it's week 5. Once we get to week 17, now all of a sudden you look back and you go, we had a tie? Yeah, remember that game? That'll keep us out of the playoffs. Or that'll affect our seeding in the playoffs. But you're watching and these coaches. And I know we'll sometimes look at the result and then work our way back with Philadelphia. But watching the game, I just thought, don't give them anything that looks normal to them where they can set up a great return. And give Jacksonville credit. I mean, they got the return and got the kick. And they are playing great football. I don't think they've given up a rushing touchdown yet this year. Now, you didn't have Saquon Barkley, but Jacksonville's picking up where they left off last year. Yes, yes, Neil.
8: But that's one where that special teams has to do their job on that. They cannot let him run the ball. Like, whatever, however, wherever the kick lands, whether you squib it or you decide to kick it to him and let him run it back, you need to be, like, that needs to be your play of the game as a special teams guy.
2: Thank you, Todd.
8: You're welcome. I thought that was pretty good. No? We're blaming everyone else except the guys on the field for that play.
2: Well, no, I can blame them. You're right. They need to tackle.
8: Yeah, ideally sooner.
2: Yes. Yes.
8: It would be nice.
2: Either sooner or later.
8: Yeah, sooner or later, not in between.
2: Yes. They left one tick.
8: The only way.
2: Yes, Tom.
4: I think Dylan was right on with that observation. It may seem obvious, but I don't know if everybody picked up on that.
8: Thank you, Todd.
4: Make that tackle before he's like past the 40-yard line of the other team's side.
2: Yes, Marvin.
11: Early worst of the weekend. The NFC East this week.
2: Oh, I thought you were going to say Dylan and Todd.
11: The NFC East, 0-2-2 this weekend.
8: That's beautiful.
2: 0-2-2. What's the poll question we're going to go with in the first hour?
8: So we have Paulie's about who's at fault for the clock mismanagement, We also have which NFC least team, according to Todd, wins the division, Commanders, Cowboys, Eagles, or Giants. Maybe a fifth option, none of the above.
2: How about this? Worse ending. The Eagles lost to Jacksonville or Washington's tie against the Giants. How about that one?
4: That's a solid one.
2: Thank you, Todd. Thank you.
8: That's really good, Dan.
2: I know one's loss, but the other one, like, you had the win. It was right there. All you have to do is clock it and then kick the field goal. Yes, Marvin.
11: They were also up, the Commanders, 27-13.
2: Yes. I mean, that's a systemic failure. It's not one moment there. Yeah, Paulie.
7: This might be a meta question. Is a tie worse than a loss from a standpoint of how you feel afterwards? A tie feels like you did it all for nothing. Not in the record books. But
2: the way Philadelphia lost, there's 7 seconds to go, and you lose. Oh, man. I would say, you know, it's weird. I feel like the Commanders, that tie feels like a loss. And maybe it feels worse because, like, this was simple. Call a timeout or clock it. You don't have a timeout? Yes, Todd.
4: Taking a look at your crystal ball, will that tie affect the Giants and or Commanders in a way where they will now win or lose a spot in the playoffs because of that Week 5 tie?
2: I don't know. I don't have a crystal ball here.
4: But I want you to guess. Will that be an irrelevant thing? We're going to look back on it and go, that was a silly ending. Or, oh my God, they would have been in the playoffs if that would have been a win and not a tie.
2: Bring your head over here and I'll use it as a crystal ball.
4: That's not very nice.
2: Yeah, I'm sorry.
4: It's not nice to say.
2: I'm sorry. Yeah. How's that?
4: It wasn't an answer, but I'll have to take
2: no,
4: it.
2: No, I say yes. Yes, it'll affect.
4: How are you just humoring me? You don't feel the emotion behind that.
2: Hey, how about those Broncos?
4: Ugh.
2: You've got to win.
4: Ugh. Yeah, that was like a backwards. That was like an M. That was like an upside down win. I don't know what that was.
2: I thought Chargers were going to win that game. I thought, okay, you have to break out. You have to act like you're a playoff contending team. And not so fast. Which comes up after this show at noon Eastern on NBC Sports Now and Peacock. Yes, Dylan.
8: I was with you. I'm like, we get each week, it's like gets more and more territory of they have to win at some point. I'm starting to think that might actually not be true.
2: You had Eagles money line.
8: I did. And Nebraska money line.
2: Oh,
8: tough week.
2: Yeah.
8: Both of those were, I don't know which one of those was worse to watch, but.
2: You know, that atmosphere, and UCLA over Oregon. I mean, there were some games where you go, wait a minute, what just happened? We'll talk some college football here coming up. Obviously, the no call. Like, Chris Fowler's going, nothing, nothing. They're not going to call anything here. All right, let's take a break. Chase Daniel will join us. We'll talk about the timeout situation with the Commanders, also the Eagles and the Jags. You got Rams favored by 3.5 tonight against the Bills. We'll take a break. Back after this. Big shout out to our friends at Panini America. Todd, do you know they're the official trading cards of the Dan Patrick Show?
4: Of course I knew that.
2: Panini continues to deliver a premier collecting experience.
4: Yes, it does.
2: Thank you, Todd. 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
3: 877-3DP-SHOW. Operator Tyler's sitting by. He'll take your calls, settle on a poll question. A lot of people are saying with the kickoff with the Eagles and the Jags that you have to kick it into the landing zone there. That's in between goal line and the 20-yard line. But if you announce that you're going to have an onside kick, then you could squib it if you want to. I'm guessing. Does that sound right, Paulie?
12: It's unclear. I'm looking at the new-ish rules from the past couple of years. It kind of removes the squib because you have to airborne drop it between the goal line and the 20, or else they get the ball at the 40.
3: Okay, but if I say there's going to be an onside kick,
12: right?
3: Why can't I just kick a line drive down the field?
12: Like you're being cute and you're saying we're onsiding and you boot it a little further?
3: Yeah.
12: I'm looking, but that seems okay.
3: Yeah, all right. Chase Daniel works for the mothership. He'll be working tonight with the Monday night game, Bills and the Rams, breaking down film on Dak, Brock Purdy, Patrick Mahomes, Kirk Cousins, Bryce Young. Help me understand this with the what the Eagles did and allowing the Jags to have 1 second to kick the game-winning field goal.
13: It's complete coaching malpractice on every single level. And it's happened in back-to-back weeks with Nick Sirianni. And fortunately, Nick Sirianni wasn't the only one to have that yesterday. It was the Commanders, which we can get into later. Specifically focusing on that kick, why are you not kicking that ball into the end zone? There is 8 seconds left. Somehow, some way, the Eagles lose the ball. It's a way different situation than the Cowboys and Brian Schottenheimer in Brazil. If you remember, the Ravens had a timeout, okay? They got those situations completely mixed up. If I was Schottenheimer, I would have kicked it in the landing zone and made them return it, all right? Now you don't have a timeout with your Nick Sirianni, and he even said he messed it up. And look, I appreciate it. It doesn't make it any better. I mean, these are what these coaches and these analytics guys and all these people, this is what they do in the offseason. And Nick Sirianni, you're not calling the offense. You're not calling the defense. You're involved a little bit with the offense. Your job is to manage the game. I could not believe the ending to that game. If you kick that off, I think the ball comes to the 35 and you got to do this pitchy, pitchy woo woo thing where it's like the Stanford band where you're pitch, you don't have enough time to throw the ball in the middle of the field because unlike college, the clock doesn't stop after a first down. So I just thought he completely mismanaged that game, cost his team the game. They didn't play well, but they should have gone out of London with a win.
3: Help me understand. Dan Quinn is taking all the bullets for Jaden Daniels here. How does Jaden Daniels go onto the field in the huddle at the line of scrimmage and not know that he has a timeout or not?
13: Yeah. First of all, I saw the press conference of Jaden Daniels talking about what had happened. And, you know, he didn't want to throw anyone under the bus, but the way he did it, I didn't love that. I didn't think it was a leadership perspective. I would have gone up there and said, this falls on me. I'm the quarterback of the team. I have to be better. End of question. Like no smirking, none of any of that stuff. And I think that bugged me a little bit. And it's not even, I mean, ultimately it falls on the quarterback, Dan. It's not even the quarterback. If I've watched the end of that game four different times, every single person on offense, all 11, had no clue what the situation was. And a situation like that, when you have no timeouts, it's second and 10. So you can run a play and you can spike it on third down. They don't even break the huddle. I mean, the play starts coming in at 45 seconds. They're in the huddle for 23 seconds. They don't even break the huddle until 22 seconds. Then they get to the line. They snap it, I think, with 12. They go down. They run around. Smart, I guess, not throwing the football away. I don't understand why it was K5Y Banana, the John Gruden special. It should have been a run, and they should have broke the huddle. Here's what should have happened. They should have broke the huddle with about 32 to 34 seconds. We practice these situations all the time. Get up to the line of scrimmage. snap it with 25 to 22 seconds, run the football. Okay, third down, it'll be third and eight, third and nine. Center it up wherever what hash the kicker wants it on. Spike it with 4 seconds left. That's how the game should have ended. In fact, the NFC East doesn't want to win anything right now. It's absurd what's happening. It ended up being, I thought Jaden actually played on the field pretty well, but the lack of situational awareness. I mean, as a quarterback, as a team, it's just really bad, man. I couldn't believe those two situations yesterday.
3: But you can call in a play, and I'm guessing you can say, remember, you don't have a timeout, right?
13: Yeah, I mean, yeah, absolutely. And ultimately, it falls on both. But in those situations, you are so locked in from a quarterback perspective. You're an OT. I don't know if they didn't think they could tie. I mean, that comes into mind. If they're like, oh, we're in not a hurry because, you know, overtimes are ties now, which I hate tying, but that's how it is because they don't want to continue playing. Yeah, it's a complete blunder on so many different levels. And it starts with Dan Quinn. It filters to offensive coordinator David Blau. I mean, I've been in situations, not as bad as that, where you lose a game that you shouldn't lose. And you go in, you know, Monday morning, which is now, and you, there's just a black fog in a cloud over the facility. And you're like, how do we lose? And it's hard to get back from that.
3: But if you look at what was a worse finish ending, the Eagles did lose the game, but how they lost it, or Washington tied the Giants.
13: Wow. I think the clock management situation, because it was so straightforward of the Commanders game, it might have been the worst I've ever seen. I think the Philly one gets talked about a little bit more because of the decision making of Nick Sirianni. That's a little bit more intricate of a situation because ultimately, if you tackle Amir Abdullah, right, like you are supposed to, which they had issues with kickoff leaky coverage all game long. But if you tackle him, it's like, okay. You know, you get one play, you get the pitch lateral thing. The fact that the Commanders, I keep going back to this, had 45 seconds on the game clock, Dan, and they run one more play and they don't kick the field goal, like that to me is like high school Harry type stuff, man.
3: Talking to Chase Daniel, he'll be working tonight. It's Monday Night Football Playbook on NFL Network. And let's see, we have Bills, Rams. Bills are 3.5-point underdogs here. What do you expect to happen in this game?
13: Yeah, that's a great question. I think the matchup you're really going to look at, or we're going to look at from the Altcast perspective, is the Bills offense versus this Rams defense. This Rams defense has been really, really good up front. Quentin Lake is playing like an all-pro. More importantly, like, the Bills have really changed the offense. I mean, getting into this next level type stuff, which is what we're going to do on it, they're under center 56% of the time. And if you look back to 2023, it was 28% of the time. So they've almost doubled the amount of under center usage, and it's made Josh Allen a much better quarterback. The defense has to cover more field when you're under center. The run game with James Cook is a lot better. Obviously, you have that fact of play action, all this type of stuff. It's going to be an interesting matchup to see how that handles. And then on your side of the football, like the Rams, Matthew Stafford is not playing at an MVP type level whatsoever. They've completely kept him in the pocket. This year, it's way different than years past. The play action percentage has gone way down. The called bootlegs has gone way down. I want to see him get more play action. I want to see him get more on the move. But this Bills defense, I mean, they have 70 pressures right now. Greg Russo playing at an unbelievable clip. And Matthew Stafford is a completely different quarterback under pressure. Those are the two sort of things. How do they use James Cook? Do the Rams get some of their tight ends back? Are they able to go 13 and get the Bills in base defense? I mean, there's so many different storylines for this Altcast we're going to focus on, but it's going to be an interesting game for sure.
3: How good are the 49ers?
13: I mean, yeah. I'm literally like I can show you right now. Like I'm literally studying their film. This is the second time I've looked at them. I think the story of the game is going to end up being Brock Purdy, how he played down the stretch. He is the MVP in my book through, you know, however many weeks we've gone. It feels like it's week 10. I know there's just getting through week 5. That'll be the story, Mike Evans. Here's what a lot of people aren't talking about is that defense, that Raheem Morris defense. I mean, they played outstanding, was able to get 3 turnovers in the first half, from the Seahawks. I thought, scoring that touchdown was a massive thing, holding them at the end of the game. If they can stay healthy and continue to get up, I thought they really missed, Deebo Samuel when he got hurt. It's going to be really interesting. He's been a really big part of that offense, a lot more than a lot of people think. Kyle Juszczyk not being there really hurt them, but you're able to go on the road in division and steal a game. And if you remember the last 2 games, they played each other last year. Kyle Shanahan and the offense scored 1 offensive touchdown. I mean, they had gotten embarrassed. It was Mike McDonald was Kyle Shanahan's kryptonite. That was sort of what was happening. But the 49ers, in my opinion right now, are the best team in football.
3: How bad are the Chargers?
13: I mean, when you watch that game and you look at the game as a whole, and then you go back and you look at the stats and you're like, what's happening? I mean, the Broncos had 224 yards of total offense. And so the Broncos, with all this play calling situation with Davis Webb and Sean Payton, Chargers defense played well. When it boils down to it, and this is the story, it's that Mike McDaniel offense, which we thought would just explode with Justin Herbert, and Justin Herbert just not seeing it. He's a quarterback right now that's playing with zero confidence. Like, and it's really hard to get that confidence back. And you can look at him and say, hey, who else on the Chargers has played really well? That offensive line has struggled. I think they give up 5 sacks. But the amount of fumbles, the interception was really telling late in that game with Justin Herbert. I mean, you got to see a flat defender take away an out route. And I hate being uber critical because I was in that situation and I've seen ghosts before. I know how difficult it is. It just doesn't look right. The sideline with Harbaugh and Herbert doesn't look right. And now, I mean, the season's over. You got to start looking to like, hey, is Jim Harbaugh, is Justin Herbert the answer moving forward in LA? Sure, they could turn it around and win 6-7 games. But right now, I mean, Shefty put out a tweet about, number 1 overall pick, and then the race is on, Titans them. It'll be really interesting if it gets to that point, what happens with the Chargers.
3: I can't imagine that they're going to have the number 1 pick. I mean, Tennessee has certainly earned it. But the big question I'll have there is, have we seen enough of their quarterback? I mean, he's under duress, and I don't even know how you evaluate somebody when he's running around, not playing well, they're not playing well. And then do you say, hey, we got the number 1 pick, we're going to take a quarterback 2 years later?
13: That's the interesting part. Even if you're in a top 5, because this quarterback class is really heavy, I mean, if I'm the Chargers, you probably end up keeping Herbert and you draft Jeremiah Smith. Like, you that guy's a complete game changer for me. But I do think there's conversations that should be had, and there should have some uncomfortable conversations about the way of this franchise. Because if you remember a couple years ago when they hired Harbaugh, they're like, Harbaugh's like, Justin Herbert's the GOAT. And then there's all this, preseason like hype about Mike McDaniel coming in and the offense, and just like, there's got to be some major changes.
3: Wait, you're going to move off Justin Herbert. If let's say they had the number 1 pick in the draft, you're the GM.
13: I think you draft Jeremiah Smith. All right. But I'm saying there will be conversations about what do we need to do to get this franchise right. Unfortunately, it's really never been right in terms of winning. They've had a couple years here and there. I don't think you move off Justin Herbert, but what if a team comes and offers you 2 ones and you look at the quarterback class? I'm just saying, I don't think they will. I think they'd end up drafting Jeremiah Smith, but it's a fascinating situation to me on just how bad it is in LA. The fact that we're even having this conversation right now.
3: Okay, but if the Titans have the number 1 pick in the draft, are you taking Jeremiah Smith or are you going to take a quarterback?
13: I think Cam Ward still has it. I would build around Cam Ward. I think you got to figure out that offense, but I think it's a fascinating situation for anyone who has a number 1 pick because of the depth of the quarterback class. And I'm talking about Darian Mensah. I'm talking about CJ Carr. I'm talking about Drew Mestemaker. I'm talking about multiple other guys that could be in the first round conversation. Cam Ward, he's 0-5. He's thrown 3 total touchdowns this year. Like, it's not just Cam Moore, but ultimately the quarterback gets way too much credit when things go wrong and way too much blame when it goes bad.
3: Good to catch up with you. Have fun tonight. We appreciate it as always.
13: Thanks, Dan.
3: Chase Daniel. He has the show on YouTube that you need to watch. It's called The Breakdown. He has analyzed Dak Prescott, Brock Purdy, Patrick Mahomes, Kirk Cousins, and Bryce Young. And you're getting it from somebody who has a lot of experience with quarterbacks, being one himself. We'll take a break, and we'll talk some baseball. The Brewers, with a big win last night, shutting down that Dodger lineup. You get Yamamoto today. Love watching him. We'll also update our poll results, your phone calls. Up next, our play of the day.

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3: Rodgers under center as Warren is the lone setback. Gets the snap, turns, gives. Warren starts left, cuts back to the right, finds a hole, bursts through the middle, breaks through to the clear. Jalen Warren racing into the end zone for a Pittsburgh Steelers touchdown, a 50-yard gallop for Jalen Warren.
4: Steelers Radio Network. Warren is the first player to have a touchdown run of 50 yards or more and a touchdown reception of 80 yards or more in the same game since Herschel Walker in 1986. 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Update the poll results, if you can, Dylan.
5: I certainly can, Dan. Who do you generally blame for clock mismanagement? The head coach, the offensive coordinator, or the QB? 73% are saying the head coach. It's on him.
4: No, once the quarterback gets onto the field, it's you. That's your team. You got to have awareness. Spatial awareness, I believe, is what they call that. And you did not have that. And I think Paulie's coming around to what I was saying, which sounded strange, that the tie for the Commanders may feel worse than the loss by the Eagles because you can't screw this up. You can't. You have time. You can run the ball, get up, you can clock it, and then you can kick your game-winning field goal. That's it. The Eagles did kick it. They didn't tackle. They didn't get him down in time, and now, give credit to Jacksonville. They made two plays they needed to make to win that game. Giants didn't do anything. Giants were like, what are you guys doing? Are you stupid or something? And then you end up with a tie. Yeah, Paulie.
6: Are there two types of ties? Because the Giants, that feels like a good tie.
4: Yeah. Yeah.
6: All right.
4: Yeah. Yes, Dylan.
5: Chase Daniel did bring up an interesting point with the Eagles game, though. They didn't have a timeout. Right?
4: Yeah.
5: Well, like the Cowboys. So in that scenario, if you don't have a timeout, you actually should kick it into the end zone. And then they're on the 30. They only have that one chance to, you know, essentially have to do a Hail Mary.
4: Yes. You're right.
5: So that does change things a little bit in terms of the who gets the blame there, I guess. But at the end of the day, you still got to make a tackle if you're on special teams.
4: Buddha in San Francisco leads us off. Good morning, Buddha.
7: What up, DP? Happy Monday, boys. Worst of the weekend, Friday. Friday was tough, DP. I got to be honest. I got up Friday, heard the news about Chris and Syracuse, and I froze, man. I mean, I just couldn't call, and I just found out, and I needed time to process. I mean, I listened to that man for 20 years and never met him, you know? But the news just shocked me and left me in a fog. But best of the weekend, Dan. Later on Friday, at my staff lineup, before service, I told my entire crew about Chris in Syracuse and his story and how I was feeling. And everybody got real quiet. You know, they just let me talk and they listened. And then one of them suddenly raised their glass, as we typically taste wines, and said, "To Chris." And, man, like, that just lifted me. And, like, the fact that a whole staff, like, across the nation was holding a glass up for Chris in Syracuse, a man they never even heard of. I mean, it was a cool moment, man. I just wanted you guys and his family to know that. And RIP Chris, DP show caller legend. And who did it better than Chris in Syracuse?
4: Nobody.
7: Nobody.
4: Yeah. I had people, I went to a wedding on Saturday, people I did not know. And they came up to me and said, "Sorry to hear about Chris in Syracuse." And I said, "Thank you. Thank you." And Chris would be embarrassed, I think, that we're spending this amount of time on him because he was selfless. I never met him. I love the image of, in my mind, of who I thought Chris in Syracuse was. But he left an indelible mark, he did, on this show. Amanda in Boise. Hi, Amanda. What do you have for me?
8: Hey, Dan. First time, long time. I got a Saturday for you.
4: All righty.
8: All right, Oregon State quarterback Brendan Atkinson is currently leading the nation in passing yards and touchdowns thrown. His favorite target has been true freshman standout wide receiver Jesse Legree, who also leads the nation in receiving yards and touchdown catches. DeMarcus Shepherd has his Beavers program rolling and eyeing a Pac-12 title.
4: Yeah, good.

0: of the day brought to you by Panini America, the official trading cards of the Dan Patrick Show. Jeremy in Ohio. Hi, Jeremy. What do you have for me?
1: Hey, Dan. Two comments and the best of the weekend for you. First of all, Jeremiah Smith's catch, that 8-yard catch, I think that sealed the Heisman. I want to know if his career as a great Ohio State wide receiver is going to be closer to Ohio State great Jaxon Smith-Njigba or Marvin Harrison Jr., who was a can't-miss, went number 4, and I don't even know where he plays now. Second, is Lane Kiffin or Jim Harbaugh more on the hot seats? And then, finally, I wanted to know how Todd's pickup line went over the weekend.
0: Oh,
1: you guys have a great day.
0: Oh, okay. Todd's birthday and putting a little pressure on his wife.
2: Didn't go great. We went to my brother's house for dinner, and then we got back, and it was kind of late, and I knew she had a flight early in the morning, so it was one of those she had to pack, and it wasn't the time for that. That she was going to make it up to me. I'm not going to hold my breath because I don't want to pass out, but supposedly, you know, in the coming days, it'll be a belated romantic gathering of some sort.
3: Yes, Paul.
4: So it turns out you didn't put a lot of pressure on your wife.
0: Literally,
5: none applied.
0: Yeah.
2: All right. You could look at it that way.
0: Congratulations, Todd.
2: Yeah, belated. There'll be some belated something.
0: Yeah. Gibbs in Virginia Beach. Hi, Gibbs. Welcome back.
6: Hey, Dan. Good to talk to you again. A couple of things for you and then a question. So I hope you give me a little bit of leash on this. But best and worst of the weekend first. My Heels, best uniform in sports, right, Marvin?
7: Without question.
6: All right. Finally knocking off a top 25 at Pitt. Good win for Coach Belichick. The worst, and I'll leave James for the Commanders, but I hate to bring it back to last week, but it's worth saying, Dan, Chris in Syracuse, man, been listening for a long time, and the first time I heard Chris, we all knew that that was the best caller. We all wanted to be Chris. We never will be. And we, you know, it certainly will never match him. We will all be NCIS, not Chris in Syracuse. Thank you for allowing us this platform. A couple of years ago, Dan, I called Paulie. I called the show, and I was driving across country, and I asked about stopping in Kansas City for barbecue. And Paulie texted me on the side and texted me some barbecue spots. That's what makes this show, man.
0: Thank you, Gibbs. Thank you. Todd, you're in the confessional.
2: Yeah, I am.
0: 1 hour in the books on this Monday. More of your phone calls, best and worst of the weekend. Talk some baseball coming up. Baseball later today and tonight. And the Monday night game with the Rams and Bills. 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
9: Hi, I'm Ryan Mishler of St. Joe Monument Works. 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

0: 100 block of Hillview Drive about 8:30 p.m. when the woman failed to return home from a walk. She was last seen by residents leaving the neighborhood on foot, walking southbound on Old U.S. 31 toward Rangeline Road. After an overnight search was unsuccessful, a search party was formed early this morning, and the woman was found alive in the woods near her neighborhood about 8:50 a.m. She was evaluated at the scene by Medic One and in good spirits. She's since been reunited with family. The Sheriff's Department says the search included resources from its Road Patrol, Detective Bureau, Mounted Division, Canine Unit, and Drone Unit. It was assisted by the Eau Claire Fire Department, the Eau Claire Police Department, and the Cass County Sheriff's Department Bloodhound Unit. A Marine Sergeant from Macomb County is talking about his experience on board the USS Abraham Lincoln aircraft carrier, which returned home last week after a 265-day extended deployment. The sergeant, who doesn't want his name used, described his emotions as the carrier landed in San Diego.
1: You know, it's something that we've been waiting on for so long, so I was really anxious, but super excited to finally be home. It's one of those things where you think, like, I'm just going to wake up and it's going to be day one again, or it's still going to be the boat is not real. But once San Diego finally came into view, it was, definitely felt great. We had a parade of boats following us, so that was super exciting to see. Seeing a bunch of people on the pier waiting on us, it was exciting.
0: Sergeant says there were supply chain issues during deployment, but everyone was understanding and continued doing their jobs. He's planning to return to Macomb County to see his family later this month. While thousands of voters have already cast absentee ballots for the upcoming November elections, the main candidates for governor and U.S. Senate will be facing off in more debates in the coming days. Gubernatorial candidates Jocelyn Benson and John James will have a debate this Thursday in Detroit. We asked Oakland University political science professor Dave Duleo if these debates matter or if voters already have their minds made up.
2: Anybody who thinks that they don't should ask Joe Biden if debates matter. But that's arguably maybe too tongue-in-cheek, but they should matter because all we have today are curated, controlled messages from the candidates, whether it's on social media or the TV ads that everybody is probably sick of, or the mail that comes in, right? Those are all very carefully crafted messages that the campaigns develop to try to get you to vote for somebody.
0: There are only 22 days left until Election Day. And a corpse flower is about to bloom at Grand Valley State University. It's expected to bloom in the next week or so. The supervisor of their greenhouse says when the corpse flower blooms, it smells like roadkill. The greenhouse will be open to the public this week, 10 to 6, and later once the flower blooms. It last bloomed in June of 2024. In the newsroom, I'm Andrew Green.
3: High temperatures reach up to 80 this afternoon under mainly clear skies. Mainly clear skies again tonight. Slight chance of thunderstorms. Lows dip down to about 66. Mainly clear skies tomorrow. Highs level off around 76. Upper 60s Wednesday and Thursday with scattered showers both days. Take a look at the extended forecast, 59 Friday, 55 Saturday, and 61 on Sunday. Currently 81. That's your updated forecast. I'm meteorologist Paul Trombley.
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2: 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How did the Brewers beat the Dodgers?
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3: I think the Brewers, if they have a chance to beat the Dodgers, their left-handed relievers are going to have to be as dynamic as they are, because you have to neutralize the left-handed power of the Dodgers. They're deep. They're the favorites. It's always going to have the narrative of, you know, David and Goliath. This is not David and Goliath. It might be in a payroll, but this is a really, really good Milwaukee Brewers team that probably likes to play the role of we have no chance. All they've done is won.
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2: Hour two on this Monday. Hope you had a great weekend. Dan and the Danettes, Dan Patrick Show. Marvin and Paulie up front, back row, the enabler, Dylan, along with Todd, who just had his birthday on Saturday. And it wasn't a special birthday as he was hoping for. And there's always next year, Todd.
4: She always has an excuse, the old lady.
2: Wow. Might be a little.

0: longer than next year, Todd.
1: Well, she had a plane to catch. She had a pack. God forbid she would have packed the day before. Then we would have had some time. But that's okay. I saw where we were going with that. I predicted on the ride home, I'm not getting any. A little thought bubble. I'm not getting any action. She's got to pack. She's tired. She's got to get up early in the morning for the flight. And it came to fruition. I believe in manifesting and things like that, visualization. And I just knew it.
0: But maybe she's sending you a message by...
1: That she's no longer attracted to me.
0: Yeah.
1: She just rather... Once in a while when we do something, she's just got to do me a favor.
0: Do you think...
1: Check the box.
0: Yeah, maybe...
1: I do believe she just checks the box.
0: Maybe it's you.
1: It could be me.
0: Maybe it's not her.
1: I need to drop a good 30 pounds, but in general, you know, I got a lot of other qualities that you can overlook that.
0: What are your qualities?
1: I'm funny. I'm huggable. I'm generally a good person. I'm a good dad and a good husband. And, you know, I don't have any abs and I could lose some weight, but, you know, and I want intimacy a lot more than some other people that I know. But that's all right. We work around it. It's a workaround.
0: Yes, Paul.
2: Do you think talking about it on national radio or television helps or hurts? I'm being honest.
1: I'm going to say it hurts. I can't see it any way that way. Oh, because you shamed me in front of the world. Now I'm going to get all worked up for you. That's not going to work.
0: Welcome to the program, Already in Progress. Best and worst of the weekend. What you saw that you liked, you didn't like. Operator Tyler sitting by. He'll take your calls. Our stats of the day brought to you by Panini America, the official trading cards of the Dan Patrick Show. By the way, NBC Sports Now, they have Pro Football Talk Live before us, Dan Le Batard Show, Chris Sims Unbuttoned. 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All right, we have a new poll question. We'll kiss off the first hour poll question and get the final results there.
1: Just want to kiss something. Well, I brought it back. So you said kiss. I thought you were setting me up. I apologize.
0: Wow.
1: Now I'm laughing at my joke again.
0: Yes, you normally do, because nobody else is.
1: Okay.
0: Yeah, Steely.
3: Actually, we knew Todd was going to be alone on his birthday on Saturday, so Ray and I offered to come over. We're like, hey, Todd, you want us to come over? And he just goes, no.
1: I think it was phony.
3: So he's fine by himself.
1: No, I don't want people feeling sorry for me. Oh, you're going to be all by yourself. We'll come over, and then they'll be
3: like, bad.
1: It's a long drive to where Todd lives, but we should probably stay high or something. I don't want that.
0: Well, no, they said that they would come over and comfort you.
1: You know what I did do? I didn't send everybody the video. I think I just
0: I
1: sent
0: don't
1: it.
0: Know if I want to hear this.
1: I don't know. I wouldn't send video of that. But what I did do, I took out this ice cream container of Neapolitan ice cream, the chocolate vanilla strawberry, for those who don't know what Neapolitan is. And I put a little candle in it. And I sung myself happy birthday. They blew out the candle. And then I passive-aggressively sent it to my daughter and my son and my wife. So just hanging out here alone. Happy birthday to me. That's what I did.
0: Yes.
1: A candle in an ice cream container.
0: Yes, Paul.
2: I'm actually semi-bummed and sad about that. I did not know that you're going to be all alone.
1: Even a birthday cake. Just an ice cream container that you get at the supermarket that had ice cream in it. I think Hood was the brand.
0: Yes, Marvin.
4: Todd's mother did such a number on
0: him.
4: She
0: did. She did.
4: My goodness.
0: You are your mother.
1: She called me on her birthday and beat me to it by just a few minutes when I was driving home from work here. And she started singing happy birthday to herself. I guess no one else is going to do it. Happy birthday to me. I wish I was making this up. I was like, this is what you're going to do? This is what she did.
0: And what did I do on Sunday morning?
1: You sent me a couple of messages. You sent me a happy birthday, 10-10-69. And then you sent me, you waited for 10-10 on your phone and then took a screenshot that showed extra thought and care and kindness. And it was, so it said 10-10 on your phone clock and 10-10-69. So you were waiting for a specific minute so all the 10s would line up. And that shows you that you're a good person.
0: That I care.
1: In spite of what I've heard around town, you're actually a very good guy.
0: Yeah. Yes, Dylan.
3: I think Todd was pretty pumped to have his birthday alone, was my understanding.
0: So he could play the guilt card.
3: Guilt card, he's left up to his own devices, you know.
1: I was fine being alone. I fully expected that my birthday eve, that something was going to happen that Friday night before everyone left me, but that didn't happen. So I made the most of it. I watched a lot of college sports and ate a lot.
0: All right, welcome to the program. We say good morning if you're watching on Peacock or NBC Sports Now or radio affiliates over 400 cities that carry the program. I'm sure it's recency bias, but your World Series favorites are the Milwaukee Brewers after the win last night over the Dodgers. Dodgers a close second, then it's the Rays, and then it's the Guardians. All four teams will be in action later on today and tonight. The Rams are in action tonight. They are still your Super Bowl favorites, followed by the Niners and Ravens at plus 800. The Bills plus 850. They're playing the Rams, 3.5-point underdogs, and then the Chiefs at plus 900. Let's recap our one poll question. And what are we going to go with hour two?
3: All righty, Dan. Which NFC least teams win the division? So Commanders, Cowboys, Eagles, or Giants? 34% right now are saying the Cowboys, which makes the most sense.
0: Yeah.
3: For this hour, which is worse, a tie or a loss? The hotly debated topic. And I guess it depends. Like, you know, and for the Commanders, that tie felt like a loss. For the Giants, kind of looked like a win.
0: Well, I know, but we're looking at the Commanders and we're looking at Philadelphia.
3: Yeah.
0: Like one lost and the other one tied. And both could have been prevented. Although I'm assuming that Washington is going to kick that field goal. Oh, speaking of the Commanders, James in Virginia. Hi, James.
5: Oh, thank you for taking my call, brother. Happy Monday, DP, Danettes. Big time all the time, every time. Salute the Commanders, man. Man, how about them Brewers yesterday,
0: yeah,
5: guys? Go Brewers, man. That was a great game. That's my World Series pick, man. I love the Brewers. I didn't see anything else that happened yesterday. Could you kind of fill me in? I missed all of it, man. No, it's one word. Embarrassing. 45 seconds on the clock. Got to kick that field goal to win that game, man. They're on to San Francisco. They're on to San Francisco. Hopefully they learn from it. Jaden looked good. And a tie certainly feels like a loss today, guys. But let's go Brewers. All right, Brewers. You guys have a great day, gentlemen. Thanks for taking my call, man. Love you guys.
0: Thank you, James. James can find a silver lining. He is really good at doing that. And he's a Commander fan, so he's used to doing that. Yes, Paul?
2: That's almost impossible to keep cheery about that ending, though. That's impossible.
0: So what's poll question for hour two, Dylan?
3: Well, we have up there already, which is worse, a loss or a tie? Which, do you want to know what the initial results are? Or you want to wait?
0: Well, I'm going to guess somebody's going to say a loss. But to me, it's the tie because it should never have happened. Like, nobody had an incredible play. You know, give credit to Jacksonville. Great return. Clutch kick. Nothing. The Giants didn't do anything. I could have played defense on that play. Nothing happened. And you're like, wait a minute. You guys going to do anything? You're not going to do. Yay, we got a tie. Yes, Dylan. You can give me the update.
3: I think, well, a loss is worse. The tie might be more disappointing. Is that?
0: Yeah.
3: You know, like you're kind of you don't know how you're supposed to feel. Like, we didn't lose, but that was awful.
0: Trip in Vegas. Hi, Trip. What do you have for me today?
6: Hey, good morning, DP. Always good to speak with y'all. I got a best of the weekend and a little Todd birthday humor. My best of the weekend is my Gamecocks. We went in the swamp, and guess what? Gator tastes good. They taste good. So for Todd, with him being 57, I found five things in no particular order that go around the number 57. One, the total plays the Broncos ran this weekend. Possibly Todd's IQ. His waist size, the speed he drives in the left lane, and finally, the number of words he can say in one breath. Y'all have a great day.
1: Well, that was good stuff right there.
0: Trip.
1: 57 waist size we don't need. The other four, yeah, that was good.
0: Yeah. That was mean-spirited.
1: It really was. I'm not that far from it, but I'm a distance away.
0: How about Tommy and Eugene? Ooh, how's morale, Tom?
7: Morning, Dan. It's been a couple years, so I better weigh in.
0: 5'8",
7: 186 pounds soft. Dan, I'm going to start with my best of the weekend, which was those Iowa Hawkeyes shoving the Washington Huskies into their own locker. Kirk Ferentz is just a master class in coaching. I mean, Iowa has no idea how good they have it. Which leads me to my worst of the weekend, Dan Lanning. I mean, this guy hasn't taken us as far as we can go, but he's taken us as far as he can go. This guy is an administrative disaster. His fourth down and extra point decision-making is childish. And I tell you what, his days are numbered out here. I saw Autzen Stadium turning on him fast the other day. We need to send him to Kirk Ferentz coaching camp.
0: Yeah, give credit to UCLA. Man, that's a big win. A terrible loss for Oregon. I think the officials admitted that they made a mistake on a two-point conversion, but that doesn't help you. Yeah, Paulie.
2: You don't get a hall pass, Dante Moore being out with Dan Lanning.
0: Okay, but you do have Dylan Raiola, who was maybe the top quarterback recruit a couple of years ago? Yes, Dylan?
3: Yeah, I think I forget exactly where it was, but he was a very high-end recruit. Things kind of, the Nebraska tenure was meh, and then he came first, you know, game in relief with Oregon. Everyone was like, this guy's amazing.
0: Yeah, we can't go from, man, you're lucky to have him, to, wait a minute, when's Dante Moore coming back? Yeah, Paulie.
2: I'm checking the preseason picks, and Oregon was in the top five in odds everywhere for the national
0: title. Yeah, and they should be. They should be. USC, big win at Penn State. I thought Penn State was going to be good. I thought they were going to win that game. And, hey, go on the road, win that game. Good for you. Because they got some tough ones coming up. And I thought that was one of, not a trap game, as Dylan likes to point out. Maybe a double trap game. Yes, Paul.
2: Texas-Oklahoma is a single trap game. Clear trap game because of rivalry.
3: Yep, that's just a regular old trap game.
0: I'm watching Texas. They're overrated. I'm watching Arch. Can't help but be overrated because of all the coverage. But, you know, you're waiting. Okay, here's the offense. And I've been told, oh, Texas got all the weapons. Right now, they're 39th in scoring. 58th in yards per game, 81st in yards per play, 38th in third down conversion, and Arch threw 2 fourth quarter interceptions.

0: Brought to you by Panini America. Yes, Dylan.
1: But we've kind of been talking about how anemic Texas's offense had been. Like in that game against Tennessee, obviously, you know, their defense showed up, but like they have not exactly been putting up points on people. Even worse, you know, like I think that they scored 30 against UTSA or something like that, and that was their, you know, offensive blowout game other than Texas State. So yeah. It wasn't that surprising. You get into kind of the wee hours of the game, and all of a sudden it's like,
0: well, it feels like they've had one good quarter, and that helped them beat Ohio State.
1: Yeah.
0: But you're trying to, you know, handicap this of who is great, who's really good. I mean, Iowa, I watched that. Washington at home Friday night, and Iowa went in there and dismantled. Now, Washington's not great, but Washington was in the game against USC. Yeah, Paulie.
2: And it changes so rapidly. 2 weeks ago, we were all in love with Florida.
0: Yeah.
2: And they're off the map now.
0: Yeah. Well, if you shut down their running game, I don't think they have any other, you know, part of their offense that's going to threaten you. Yes, Dylan.
1: I do always love, though, after weekends like this, where then you look back and you're like, well, now Ohio State's loss to Texas is actually a worse loss than it was last week.
0: Go ahead, Todd. Get your line in.
3: I think that Penn State went from whiteout to lights out with a 3-3 record. The Nittany Lions are in a lot of trouble.
0: Thank you.
3: From whiteout to lights out.
0: No, I got it.
3: Okay.
0: I got it. But thank you.
3: You're welcome.
0: I appreciate that. John joining us from the Bay. Hi, John. Or is it Joe?
4: Yeah, hey,
0: Joe.
4: Hola.
0: Hola. Hola, ¿cómo está?
4: Sorry. I'm at work. Sorry.
0: Well, so am I, Joe.
4: Sorry. I want to give my best and worst of the week. So, best, obviously, my 49ers. Coming through with the win against the Seahawks. You know, Brock Purdy, that's gritty and gutty. Worst of the week, obviously, we got Chris in Syracuse. You know, I've been listening to this show for 20 years.
0: Yeah.
4: And he's how you do it. He's just seemed like a great guy every day. Calling in, great caller. He's just someone that always brings positive vibes. And when I was going through, you know, hell, he was someone that always brought positive vibes. And you guys, as a whole show, you guys mean so much to your callers, to your listeners. There's so much I've gone through and going through. And I can count on you guys every day to lift my spirits. And you guys, I just want you to know how much you guys mean to us.
0: Well, thank you, Joe. Thank you. I appreciate that. Todd, you got to be funnier, I think, lifting up people's spirits. Right?
3: Can translate the beginning of what he was saying. He said, I can't believe how that Commanders-Giants game ended. And then he proceeded to talk to you in English. In case you were wondering what he said, I took some Spanish in high school.
0: You did?
3: That's what he was saying. He was talking to somebody about, I can't believe a tie. How did that happen? And then he started talking to you.
0: Thank you, Todd.
3: You're welcome.
0: Yeah. How about we take a break here? More phone calls coming up. We'll settle on our poll question for hour two. We're back after this on the Dan Patrick Show. Phishing is the number one scam globally. 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

0: I'm hearing from the Patriot fans. When are you going to say something nice about Drake May? He played like he's supposed to play. He was lacking confidence. He was steering the ball a little bit. He was afraid to make a mistake. He looked great yesterday against an average Raider defense. He had four touchdowns, a rushing touchdown. He looked great. 26 of 34 for 374. He is back. Yes, Paul.
1: Sometimes I think it's better if your team isn't spoken about on certain shows. Like last month, we spent a lot of time on the Patriots and Drake May when it was terrible.
0: Yeah. And he just wasn't playing well. He was lacking confidence. We just had Chase Daniel say Justin Herbert is lacking confidence. It happens to talented quarterbacks just like it does average quarterbacks. Let's do best and worst of the weekend, Todd. What?
2: Can I just say first, what looked even better than Drake May was those old school New England Patriots helmets and uniforms. Perfect.
0: Is that Patriot Pete?
2: I think so. And I don't like the Patriots, but I will give them love. That reminded me of the Steve Grogan.
0: Oh, no, Russ Francis. Taking you back to your childhood.
2: Sam Bam Cunningham.
0: Yeah.
2: Oh, best and worst of the weekend. You want me to do?
0: Well, hold on. Yes, Dylan.
3: They look even better when you beat up on a fraudulent team like the Raiders.
0: So now the Raiders are fraudulent.
3: Yes, the Raiders lost. The Patriots didn't win that game.
0: What?
3: I don't know. I was just trying to rile up the Patriots fans. Like, you're not talking about us enough.
0: Yeah, you know, you get these phone calls and I go, if you win and keep winning, then people will talk about you. Like the Brewers. Brewers fans, very loyal to the show, wonderful. But then they keep saying during the regular season, hey, you don't talk about the Brewers. What do you want me to say? They're a really good team in that division, and they're doing it the right way. Now is where we'll talk about you. Knock off the Dodgers. America will talk about you. That's all. Regular season, great. It's about the postseason. Yes, Dylan.
3: You know where the chatter has surprisingly died down a lot is Baton Rouge. I mean, they lost to Kentucky this weekend, and that kind of quietly, all things considered.
0: But he's not on the hot seat.
3: No, but I mean,
0: I love watching Kentucky. I never thought I would say that, but they're exciting. You go for the win. Who's our guy? Stein?
1: Will Stein,
0: yeah. Will Stein. It's good. Fun. Maybe Kentucky turning into a football school. All you got to do is win 8 or 9 games there. You can keep your job for life. Yes, Paulie.
1: Yeah, it's a weird situation, but it's a great situation.
0: Dylan, best and worst of the weekend? Oh, I'm sorry, Tom.
3: All right, I'll go.
2: Birthday is over.
0: Well, I know what your worst of the weekend was.
2: That should be my worst, but keeping it sports. My best,
0: you have an intimacy coordinator that...
3: like a movie set?
0: Yeah, at your house?
2: I am working on hiring one, so if you know anybody, send them my way.
0: All right.
2: Need a good applicant.
0: Okay.
2: My best of the weekend you guys ruined, but I'm going to say it anyway. The wild back-and-forth game between LSU and Kentucky. Wildcats beat Lane Kiffin's Tigers 35-34, successfully going for a do-or-die two-point conversion in overtime. Wow. Worst of the weekend. Listen to this one. Stanford football. Why, may you ask? In their last two games, they lost by a combined score of 115-10 to Wake Forest and Notre Dame. Any sign of their GM, Andrew Luck? Wish we knew someone around here that could do a good Andrew Luck impersonation.
1: Oh,
2: to explain
1: too
2: it.
1: Soon. Oh. Focus on academics.
0: Dylan, best and worst.
3: Alrighty, my best. Mike Evans having a little exchange with Trayvon Diggs and then spinning him around to see who it was. He sunned him, Dan.
0: He had 7 catches, 113 yards, and a touchdown. But this defensive back, Diggs, and, you know, here's Mike Evans. He doesn't even know who it is. He has to turn him around to see his name. That was a great, great diss. Yes, Marvin.
4: The best part is he legit didn't realize it was Trayvon Diggs until he looked at his last name. He's like, oh, Trayvon.
0: Where have you been? Continue, Dylan.
3: Yeah, so had that as my best. The disrespect was lovely. And then worse than the New York Rangers goaltender, Igor Shesterkin, out for the season with a lower body injury. Those pesky lower body injuries.
0: Didn't he just score a goal last week?
3: First goalie in Rangers history to score.
0: Can Lundqvist come back? Oh, I saw where, who were they? Quick?
3: Quick was on the team. He's retired. Yeah, he's done now.
0: But weren't they thinking of bringing him out of retirement?
3: They could. They have there's three goalies kind of in the mix. Well, there's, I forget his name, Dylan something, who's going to be the new starter.
0: Oh, okay.
3: They've got guys.
0: But Henrik Lundqvist is not going to come out of retirement.
3: Probably not. He's having a great.
0: What, Todd?
2: That would be a quick retirement if they brought him back that day.
0: Thank you, Todd.
2: Or not so quick.
0: No, I got it. I got it. Are you done?
2: I'm done.
0: Okay.
3: I'm done, too.
0: You're done, too? Marvin.
4: Best of the weekend, Gerald McCoy. His team's won.
0: Oklahoma, Tampa.
4: Yes, and he was not confident in either one of those teams going into the weekend. Worst of the weekend, Texas A&M. They lost to Missouri 27-6. They're now 1-3 in the SEC.
0: Mike Elko is not good.
4: What's his buyout?
0: Yeah. I saw Dion's buyout. I think it's $26 million. I don't think they played this weekend. I don't think, but haven't been following the Buffaloes religiously. Yes, Todd?
2: It's agonizing to root for Texas A&M okay. these days.
0: All right, I'm going to give you a bloop on that one. Agonizing. Marvin?
4: And I'm done.
0: Okay, Paul?
1: My best of the weekend, UCLA Bruins, 5-0, beating the Ducks. It's fun to see UCLA, 5-0, great uniforms, playing football that matches their uniforms. And then the other best of the weekend, Georgia quarterback Gunnar Stockton, 18 of 22 for 249. I have a theory. He gets very little run nationally because he's not an NFL prospect. And if you're just a good college quarterback who's 21 or 22 years old, you don't get the coverage.
0: Isn't he known for the guy scrambling and he gets his helmet knocked off in a playoff game? Do I have that right? Maybe I didn't even get that right with Gunnar Stockton. He sounds like he's pro material. Hey, there's Gunnar Stockton. Now, if he was a basketball player, that'd be John Stockton's son who doesn't like to pass. He just likes to shoot. How about that? God.
2: I was trying to confirm. I'm reading something about a 2024 SEC championship game where Stockton's helmet was knocked off against the Longhorns.
0: I thought you were going to give me credit for a good line.
2: Yeah, the line was okay, but I just wanted to make sure you knew you were right about the helmet being knocked
0: off. Yes, Marvin.
2: You didn't make that up.
4: First of all, bloop, DP.
0: Thank you.
4: Yep, you got it. And that might have been one of the hardest hitting games I've ever seen. Texas, Georgia, the SEC title game. What happened to the days when the SEC championship game was basically the national semifinal?
0: Yeah, pretty much. Now they're going to get rid of it. Mo in Arizona. Wait, Paul, did you get to do your worst?
1: Yeah, I got them both.
0: Got them. Okay. Mo in Arizona. Hi, Mo. Welcome back.
5: Morning, Dan Danette. I got two besses and one worst. Piggyback off Pauly with the Bruins, UCLA Bruins, going 5-0, moving up to number two spot in the Big Ten. My Niners, that was like a Hagler-Hearns fight. I mean, that was I haven't seen anything like that in a long time. Good job, Niners. Everybody getting there. But my worst is obviously hearing about Chris and Syracuse. I've been calling for a long time, Dan, and that guy, he sets the bar, man. That guy set the bar. So thoughts and prayers and condolences.
0: Thank you, Mo. Yeah, and thank you for everybody who reached out, whether it was email, text, or callers calling in as well. Chris passed away a couple of weeks ago, I believe at the age of 63, and really not a lot of details. We didn't need it. But if I could share anything with you, I would have, but, he just passed away. We had talked to his, twin sister. Paulie did a good job in trying to get information. You know, I wanted to make sure that it was going to be correct because Chris didn't want an obituary. And we were trying to find out any kind of information that we could share. And we got confirmation from his sister, a couple of weeks ago. Barry in Long Island. Barry, welcome back.
6: Good morning, fellas. Good morning, chat bro. J-E-T-S, Jets. I wanted to call you guys because I don't know if there might be another opportunity to do so. So happy Halloween, happy Thanksgiving, and Merry Christmas. But the best of the weekend.
0: Wait, what's going on, Barry?
6: Well, I mean, the Jets may not win again. So, you know, I may not have the opportunity.
0: Okay.
6: But the best of the weekend was that the Jets were only the fifth most Jets team in the league. The Browns out-Jets the Jets. The Commanders out-Jets the Jets. The Eagles out-Jets the Jets. And the Giants out-Jets the Jets. How about that?
0: And the Chargers.
6: And the Chargers. See? I won't say we're improving, but we're just...
0: Thank you, Barry. Congrats to your Jets. Yes, Marv.
4: Barry, feel free to never scare us like that ever again.
0: Yeah,
4: we just went through on Friday, no thank you.
0: Yeah, I thought he was setting us up for something there. Yes, Dylan.
3: That watching that Jets-Browns game, that seemed like a miserable game to be in attendance for. Off the bat, it sounds bad, and it was pouring rain. You see a lot of sad ponchos there.
0: That was tough. Like, there's certain games that are homework assignments where you go, I got to watch this. This is tough. But you do. And, you know, because I wasn't surprised the Jets won. But I wanted to see how they would win. Because Aaron Glenn's another coach who has no spatial awareness, it feels like. When he's on the sidelines, you're going, I think he needs a little bit of help. Yeah, Paul?
1: I call games like Browns-Jets TV relegation. I've got the quad box up there. It's not making the quad box. It had to be like an octo box, and then maybe I got a spot for him.
0: Aaron in Fort Wayne. Hi, Aaron. What do you have for me?
7: Hey, Dan. Always appreciate you taking my call. My best of the weekend, obviously, my Hoosiers getting it done against Nebraska. And that Calandria, he was really tough to track down, but Indiana was able to bottle him up in the second half, and Nick Marsh just did the rest. And I felt a little bit bad for those Nebraska fans. Being an IU basketball fan, just sliding into 30 years of mediocrity, I know how it feels. It doesn't feel good. And then my worst of the weekend is the AP poll. I definitely take a lot of umbrage with that. Definitely the most with LSU being left on there at 22 with two losses. And, I mean, just Oregon, they got two losses against ranked teams and a beat a ranked team. And then how they zoomed Kentucky up to 15 just to try to make it look like the LSU loss was maybe a little better. And UCLA should be ranked way higher, in my opinion.
0: Yeah, I was surprised with that, too. It's like the voters still have a soft spot in their heart for LSU and Lane Kiffin. David in L.A. Hi, David.
8: Good morning, gentlemen. My best Echo trip were the Gamecocks living up to their potential, outperforming ranked Florida team. And worst, as you mentioned, must be the mood in Philadelphia, Pennsylvania, not only regarding the Eagles, but the Flyers haven't won a game yet this season. They're 0-5-2, and they lost last night to the Hurricanes. But Dan, regarding our departed friend, Chris, what you told us about his insistence that he never show his face resonated with me because it brought to mind my growing up in New York, listening on the radio to the likes of Marv Albert, Marty Glickman, and DJs like Dan Ingram and Cousin Brucey. And long before I ever saw what any of these men looked like, I got to know them by their voices.
0: Yeah.
8: And it's not that seeing them on TV was disappointing, but it somehow detracted from who they were to me because their voices were so transcendent. You didn't need anything else, and I think Chris would have known exactly what I'm talking about.
0: Thank you, David. Yeah, I remember growing up, you didn't see people. You would hear them, but that was enough. And then in your mind, you kind of carve out a figure who you think. I always thought Chris in Syracuse looked like Jim Parsons. I just thought he'd probably a thin guy with dark hair, tall, but I never saw a picture. I didn't want to. And I think Chris liked that. Hey, I'm just a voice in Syracuse, New York. Yeah, Marvin.
4: I also thought Chris in Syracuse was at least 20 years younger because he sounded youthful.
0: Yeah.
4: And when you said he was 63, that took me aback.
0: Yeah, growing up and listening to the Reds on radio, and, you know, you had Joe Nuxall, Marty Brenneman, even, you know, listening to Al Michaels when Al was first starting out, he did the Reds for a couple of years. They were radio play-by-play. You just had this, that's what this person sounds like. This is what I think they look like. But Chris, Chris sent Paulie a picture, but even then, Chris was like 100 yards in the background of the picture. And, you know, he had a sense of humor about it. Yeah, Paulie.
1: I found the letter from Chris over the weekend, and it made me laugh and cry all over again because the picture is like so far in the distance. But it was a total spoiler. Very funny.
0: Red in Georgia. Hi, Red.
9: Hey, Dan, thanks for taking the call, man. Hey, Dan, I got a question for you about this Seahawks and 49ers game. I was watching it, and every time my little boy see him play, and he was grunging up, and he was, and I'm like, this is the type of football I love right here. My boy, he don't even want to look at it that physical, Dan. It scared him all up. Dan, can the 49ers and Seahawks withstand this the whole season being this physical on both sides of the ball and have a championship run?
0: Oh, that division going to take a lot out of whoever survives. You know, they're going to have that big game experience, but they're going to be probably wobbling by the time they get to the postseason. Yes, Marvin.
4: What was the NFC Central, the black and blue division at one point?
0: Yeah, used to be.
4: You get out of there,
0: yeah,
4: you can make a run.
0: Let's take a break here. More phone calls coming up after this.

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0: Plus and pro plans. All right, Dylan, update the poll results if you can, please.
11: Which is worse, Dan, a tie or a loss? 65% say a loss.
0: No, but you have to say what's worse, the Commanders tie or the Eagles loss.
11: I disagree. I think we're just going, it's black and white.
0: No, it's the way that you ended up with a tie that makes that worse than what happened to the Eagles.
11: I would say semantics.
0: Okay, but I'd be curious if people saw this through the prism that I'm presenting it.
11: Okay, well, then we could reframe this.
0: It doesn't matter.
11: Wait, check it out. Todd sent this, actually. More unacceptable non-win. Dan Quinn's Commanders, Nick Sirianni's Eagles. Is that...
0: Dan Quinn.
11: Yeah.
0: That's not even a contest.
11: But it's a contest.
0: No, it's not.
11: All right.
0: Why are you being irascible?
11: Don't throw big words at me.
0: With emphasis on ass.
11: Assable?
0: Yes. Dylan went pumpkin picking over the weekend with his fiance.
11: I did.
0: Yeah.
11: And apples.
0: And you know who he ran into? Billy Tips, our sous chef out there.
11: There's a couple of homies hanging out at the pumpkin patch. Anything can happen, Dan.
0: I was actually happy to see rain over the weekend because I thought that I was going to be roped in. I mean, I was going to be obligated to go pumpkin picking.
11: It's coming for you, brother. Trust me.
0: I served up one of my daughters, and I thought that
11: sacrifice.
0: Yes. I got to watch. There's a lot of football I got to watch. I'm sorry, hon. All right. Let's see. Josh in Utah. Hi, Josh. What do you have for me today?
12: Hey, DP. So best of the weekend, Bear Bachmeier and my BYU Cougars taking care of business, setting up a big matchup with the Notre Dame Irish this weekend. And worst of the weekend, 100% definitely the loss in London, Nick Sirianni and the Eagles. Come on, you can't lose a game like that. They had two opportunities with all of the injuries. Why are you throwing the ball? Kick the field goal as time expires with Jake Elliott winning the game. And then kick the ball deep. Don't even give him a chance there, man. That was embarrassing. Talk about tearing the heart out of Eagles fans. Bad week for Eagles fans.
0: All right. Game day, I think, is going to Utah for BYU Notre Dame, I believe. Yes, Paul?
13: It is an extremely saucy Saturday next weekend.
0: Oh, is that what it's called?
13: Yes. They should say that.
0: Saucy Saturday.
13: Yeah, you could just drop that. Ohio State, Indiana is a nooner. Ooh. Florida, Texas. Mississippi State, LSU. Alabama, Tennessee. Missouri, Ole Miss. I got Florida State, Miami, moderately saucy. Notre Dame, BYU, Wisconsin, UCLA, Kentucky, Oklahoma, Oklahoma State, Houston. Man, that's a day.
0: That quarterback at Oklahoma State appears to be the real deal. The more you see him, we tend to talk about these quarterbacks in September and even October, and you go, man, he looks good. And then all of a sudden, you know, later in the season or as we get closer to the draft, then all of a sudden they're not what we thought they were. Yes, Dylan.
11: This the Notre Dame BYU game this weekend, this is objectively, I believe, Notre Dame's hardest test of the season.
0: They have Miami.
11: Okay. It's objectively their second hardest test
0: of
11: the season.
0: Thank you, Dylan.
11: Which makes it still important to win, Dan.
0: Yeah.
11: Yeah.
0: And what's your point?
11: My point was that it was their hardest game. I forgot they played Miami.
0: We're so good on our research. Yes, Paul.
13: Dan, I just checked with Notre Dame football, and they agree. They would rather win that game.
0: Oh, they would? Okay. Yeah.
11: Definitely not a tie, I'll tell you that much.
0: I think you being around Todd...
11: I've been poisoned.
0: Yeah. I mean, you had promise.
11: Well.
0: You did have promise.
11: A long time ago, Dan.
0: Yes, Marvin.
14: Next weekend, my buddy Mike Norvell, he cannot get mollywopped. Because I'm not sure if he makes it out of the stadium. He might get fired after this game. If they get smacked by Miami this weekend, it might be curtains for my friend Mike.
0: I would imagine they're going to get smacked by Miami. I would imagine.
14: Well, then this is it.
0: Check and see what the line is on that, Dylan. Yes, Paulie?
13: Miami is giving 21 points to Florida State.
0: Okay. Then they're expecting to get mollywopped.
14: Well, he should expect to be unemployed. You cannot lose like... You're Florida State.
0: I used to be Florida State. It's the artist formerly known as. Yes, Mark.
14: And you know what? Going undefeated and not making the 14 playoff put a real dent into that program also.
0: Did they recover from that?
14: Never.
0: Yes, Paul.
13: I just checked my notes. Mollywopped is 25 points or more.
0: Oh, 25.
13: Yeah. I got to run a tight ship here, Dan.
0: All right. So if they lose by 21, they didn't get mollywopped. Yes, Dylan.
11: I might call my shot here, Dan. If anyone wants to take a piece.
0: Are you going to take the money line?
11: I'm going to take Florida State money line.
0: Paulie's got. Paulie's
11: but
0: got.
11: I'm going to need, I'm gonna need some odds here.
13: Oh.
0: Well, wait a minute. You just said you were taking the money line.
11: Yeah, but they're 21-point underdogs. I mean, someone's got to juice it up for me a little bit. If, make it worth my while, Dan.
0: Yeah, Paulie.
13: I'll put a grand to your 500.
11: Those are terrible odds for me.
13: You suggested the bet.
11: I did, but I, what about whatever the actual line is? So
13: that's no fun.
11: Fun for me if they.
0: Well, wait a minute. Are you taking them money line or are you taking them with 21 points?
11: I'm going to take a money line, but I'll have it this. For the sake of ease, I'll take the 21 points if someone wants to take Miami minus.
0: Yeah, Paul.
13: I'll bring it down a little bit. I got all excited. I was going to go get my car keys when I saw that bet you wanted. I will put 100 to your 50 and I'll take Miami. And you take the money.
11: Fine. As a sportsman, I'll do that.
13: Straight up.
11: All right.
0: Okay.
11: I'm getting jobbed here, but, you know.
13: Wait till Saturday.
0: Brett in Kentucky. Hi, Brett.
15: Good morning, Dan. Hey, I just wanted to call and say, hey, Kentucky's got a football team. C-A-T-S, cats, cats, cats.
0: Well, thank you, Brett. I agree. Kentucky, it was fun. You know, like, what the hell? Let's go for it. We're going to go for two and win this game. It was great. It was fun. Did you change the poll question, Dylan? The wording on the poll question?
11: We certainly did, Dan.
0: Okay. All right.
11: So the new and improved poll question is the more unacceptable non-win, Commanders or Eagles. And your people agree with you, Dan. 72% say the Commanders.
0: Yes, Paul.
13: There's a path for Kentucky football to make the playoffs. They got Vandy. Man, they got at Oklahoma, host Vandy, at Tennessee. All right.
0: Sunday night, football night, Cowboys-Packers. Are we going to do a watch party on Sunday night, Dylan?
11: Cowboy game, watch party Sunday? I'm in.
0: Yeah, Sunday night football live on NBC and Peacock. Just have to check with Shea and Irving. Dylan, you're going in the confessional.
11: Yes, I am.
0: New gambling podcast after the show as they recap what they bet on over the weekend. 2 hours in the books, but we still have one more to go. 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
5: Sunshine mixed with clouds at times this afternoon, with highs around 80. Partly cloudy skies again tonight. Slight chance of thunderstorms. Lows dip down to about 66. Mainly sunny skies tomorrow. Highs level off around 75. Right now, 81. 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
11: 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How did the Brewers beat the Dodgers?
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12: I think the Brewers, if they have a chance to beat the Dodgers, their left-handed relievers are going to have to be as dynamic as they are, because you have to neutralize the left-handed power of the Dodgers. They're deep. They're the favorites. It's always going to have the narrative of, you know, David and Goliath. This is not David and Goliath. It might be in a payroll, but this is a really, really good Milwaukee Brewers team that probably likes to play the role of we have no chance. All they've done is won.
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11: Final hour on this Monday. More of your phone calls. Best and worst of the weekend. What you saw that you liked, you didn't like. Dial us up. Operator Tyler sitting by 877-3DP-SHOW. Brewers, Dodgers later on this afternoon. Guardians and the Rays, and then the Bills and the Rams. The Bills are 3.5-point underdogs against the Super Bowl favorite Rams. Stat of the day brought to you by Panini America, the official trading cards of the program. Sunday night at Lambeau, Cowboys, Packers. That game will be on Sunday Night Football on NBC and Peacock. Will we see Micah Parsons make his season debut against the team that traded him? Yes, Dylan.
13: More importantly, Dan, will we get another 40-40 tie? This exact game last year was the infamous tie.
11: And we were watching with Shea and Irving.
13: Yes, we were.
11: Yes. All righty. New poll question for the final hour of the program. Big

0: Hey, Ray is in Paulie's chair as Paul gets ready for Not So Fast coming up at the top of the hour on NBC Sports Now and Peacock. All right, Dylan.
1: Who do you got tonight? Bills or Rams? Now, as we know, this will inform my decision tonight. Those bets are now 4-2 on the season.
0: Okay. Who are you taking?
1: I got to wait and see.
0: Oh,
1: we just put it up. Okay. Right now, it's pretty neck and neck, though, which is not great for me.
0: Okay.
1: But who do you like, Dan? Not in a betting context, just football-wise.
0: Buffalo coming off the loss against the Patriots at home. Well, that's a tough place to go and get yourself right. I'm waiting for the Rams to look like the Super Bowl champs. And look, they don't have Myles Garrett, Puka Nacua just getting back, Aaron Donald just kind of getting ingratiated to the defense again. Stafford hasn't looked great. Maybe this is a let's get out of the doldrums game for the Rams tonight. Yes, Dill.
1: But Puka, I mean, we saw it last week. Puka came back, and you're like, you forget how important he is to that team. And just like receivers like that in general, it's like first game back puts up 125 receiving yards. He really lengthens the field for you.
0: Fifth round draft pick?
1: Yeah.
0: Isn't that amazing? Like, how does that happen? Like, somebody who is that good, where are you looking at the competition or lack thereof when he was in college? How does that translate to the pros? But he's such an imposing figure at wide receiver. But, I mean, how many receivers, Ray, were picked before Puka Nacua?
2: 19, Dan. Dang.
0: But how, you know, Tom Brady didn't play a lot when he was in college. I mean, he played enough that, you know, Bill Belichick saw something in him. But Puka Nacua, that's one of those where you go, that's where you ask your scouting department, how did we miss out on that guy? Yes, Marvin.
3: There's guys like maybe like Tyreek Hill and Stephon Diggs that were late rounders, I think fifth round. You say, what's their deal?
0: Yeah.
3: Because the talent was never the issue. Like, what's their deal outside of football?
0: And that does go a long way, though, because when you do your scouting, and some of these teams will hire undercover FBI, like they want somebody who's really going to explore if there's something, a red flag there. And they want to find this out because you're going to have that player maybe for, you know, 3, 4, 5 years. You want to know who you're bringing in the building. Yes, Dylan.
1: But, and I think Ray and I have talked about this before. With the, there's sort of that narrative about taking running backs later. Like, you'll find a running back at any point. A lot of the times you find these receivers later in the draft as well. Like, it is, they're more on par, I think, draft-wise than people really think. I mean, even guys like Nico Collins, he was a third-round pick. You know, and there's a lot of stud receivers that aren't exactly top 10 picks.
0: Yeah, I know you can get wide receivers, but this is maybe the best receiver in football.
1: Yeah.
0: That to me is different than, hey, we found a receiver, you know, free agent or sixth round or whatever, you know. Like Brock Purdy. We were on Brock Purdy, I think, his sophomore year at Iowa State. I know Seton would always bring up Brocktober, and we kind of had fun with it. But you were watching him, and he played at a very high level. And then all of a sudden, you get to the draft, and we're not talking about Brock Purdy. And be like, oh, you know, maybe a free agent. And then all of a sudden, you know, you see the Niners go, well, we'll take Brock Purdy. Well, Mr. Irrelevant, when you go in with that title, it's kind of hard to break out of the, but he's Mr. Irrelevant. Oh, look at little Mr. Irrelevant over there. Now he's the favorite to win the MVP. I know, it's only 5 weeks. He got sacked for the first time yesterday, which was surprising. He did have a ill-advised in the grasp and then threw it out, and it was a fumble, which...
1: That was one of the weirdest plays I've seen all year. It was like, it literally was just like, here you go. I mean, obviously, they got the ball back, and they didn't end up turning it over, I don't think, but it was bizarre.
0: Do we start to look at a coach who could get fired? Now, Dan Quinn, I like Dan Quinn. Dan Quinn has not done well. And Dan Quinn doesn't even get blamed for the Falcons' loss to the Patriots in the Super Bowl. Kyle Shanahan gets blamed. He might be the only offensive coordinator or only coordinator who's ever been blamed for a loss in the Super Bowl. It's like, yeah, but Kyle Shanahan had called the plays. Yes, Dylan.
1: Yeah, it's like who's calling plays on defense where that you were up 25 20, points.
0: Yeah. I don't think anybody who was the defensive coordinator. I don't know if anybody brings up the defensive coordinator for the Falcons other than they called three terrible plays when all they have to do is kneel down, kick field goal, and they win the Super Bowl. Yes, Mark.
3: Wasn't Dan Quinn a defensive guy?
0: Yeah.
3: So it could have been him. We never bring him up. Kyle Shanahan always gets the blame for that loss. It is unheard of.
0: Yes. Yes, Ray.
2: For coaches who will get fired first, it seems like it is Dan Quinn. I mean, they blew a 27-13 point lead, I believe, in the fourth quarter, and they rank third worst in the NFL at 29 points per game allowed for defense. And you're a defensive guy.
0: But maybe he gets a hall pass because his quarterback banged up last year, banged up this year. When healthy, playoff caliber team. Yes, Ray.
2: You could give him a pass if the defense was playing well. But since the defense is playing poorly still, I feel like it's hard to give him a pass.
0: I don't know if there's anybody, you know, Robert Saleh just got to Tennessee. Jim Harbaugh is not getting fired. Is there anybody else who could be? Aaron Glenn, but they won. Todd Bowles maybe got a stay of execution with that win against Dallas. Is Shane Steichen in trouble? Like, we're going to get to maybe a couple more weeks, and then all of a sudden we're going to have that hot seat. Yes, Ray.
2: I feel like if anything, Ballard would be the GM there, would be the first guy to go.
0: He's held on to that job a long time.
2: Yeah. You trade two first-round picks for Sauce Gardner, that doesn't look good. Then you got Danny Dimes that you committed a lot of money to.
0: And then you got the owner on the sidelines wearing her headset, taking notes. Yes, Marvin?
3: What about Nick Sirianni?
0: Yeah.
3: A couple more bad losses?
0: Yeah.
3: I mean, wait, no, I'm sorry. It's the Eagles. They'll just fire their offensive coordinator again.
0: That's true. I always, you know, when you have these situations, Marvin Harrison Jr. III got traded over the weekend. By the way, some bad reporting because it was, yeah, he's going to get traded. Where's he going? I don't know, but he's going to get traded. Okay. And then all of a sudden you had, well, is he going to the Colts? And then the Colts reporter said, no, I'm not going here. And is he going to Kansas City? And Kansas City reporter, no, he's not going here. Is he going to be reunited with C.J. Stroud? And then all of a sudden that happened. But I always go back to Trent Richardson. When he got drafted, what was he, the third pick overall out of Alabama? And you go, boy, oh boy, that was a bad draft pick. And then all of a sudden, the Colts picked him up, and I go, wait a minute, what are you expecting out of him? And the Colts traded a first-round pick for a guy who couldn't play for the Cleveland Browns. And Browns did something right. But now you got Marvin Harrison, who the Cardinals don't want. And... yes, Marvin.
3: You know how bad it is if the Arizona Cardinals don't want you? Like, we're bad, but we still don't want you.
0: He got paid. Maybe he doesn't love football. I've said it before. Your dad's a Hall of Famer. You're supposed to play football. You're good at football. Do you love it? Yeah, Dylan.
1: Yeah, even like, and this is for sure not a fair test, but like the body language-wise, sometimes you just look and it's like, I don't know if you're reading into it, but it just doesn't seem like his heart was maybe in it. I mean, you're on the Cardinals, so I'll give you a little bit of grace there. But
0: is something going to change with him because he's there with C.J. Stroud, his former teammate?
1: I mean, he'll probably have less targets, actually. I think they have some guys who can catch the ball in Houston. I mean, obviously, Cardinals have McBride, but...
0: By the way, that Trey McBride catch?
1: Unreal.
0: And I, you know, the official right there... And I initially saw it in real time, and I go, oh, looked like he got one foot in. But if you're looking at that where you go, no, he's got both feet in, and they got the call right. Now there's somebody who plays. Like it feels like every down means something to him. Yes, Ray.
2: We kind of have our new Gronk and Kelsey with him and Brock Bowers. I feel like this is the best the tight end position has been in a long time.
0: Yes, Dylan.
1: With Marvin Harrison Jr., though, I mean, sometimes is it just as simple as like a change of scenery? Like maybe it's not even the team situation is all that different, but just kind of, I don't know, whether it's like lifestyle.
0: But that happens with quarterbacks.
1: Yeah.
0: I don't know if we see that as much with other positions where you go, man, I got to get out of here. I'm going to be great. You know, and Randy Moss doesn't count because he was going to be great no matter what. Yes, Marvin.
3: We said that about, what's that man? Clay Chasepool? Chase Claypool?
2: Chase Claypool. I like Carl Chase Malone at the Malone.
1: Clay.
3: Like we thought a change of scenery would help him because he was so talented. And it was always the scariest thing in pro sports is if that guy ever puts it all together.
0: Yeah. Maybe you should change his name.
1: Clay Chasepool.
3: I was like, it's one of these.
0: Yeah. Yes, Dylan.
1: But I mean, like, if you were to ask yourself, would you rather be on the Texans or the Cardinals?
0: The Texans, I guess.
1: Yeah, so it is a better situation. I'm not saying that, like, the tangible aspects of it might line up right now, but who knows? I feel like it's a wait and see what happens thing before kind of just declaring it meh.
0: Well, no, I mean, they gave up a second round pick for him.
1: So that seems steep at the time.
0: Yes, it does. But maybe a change of scenery, maybe C.J. Stroud pushing him a little bit, and maybe you get something out of him. That was one of those can't miss. I don't care who you are, you can miss. There's been a lot of can't misses who missed. Yes, Mark.
3: I already feel bad for Jeremiah Smith coming into the draft in April because people were going to say, oh, he can't miss. Wait, what happened with Marvin Harrison Jr.?
0: Well, they're going to go, is he more Jackson Smith and Jigma or Marvin Harrison Jr. the third? David in Ohio. Hi, David. Welcome back.
4: Hey, what's going on, Dan? Got a best and worst of the weekend for you.
0: Okay.
4: Best of the weekend, Kentucky takes down Lane Kiffin and LSU 35-34 in overtime. Kentucky has beaten two. Excuse me. Kentucky has beaten two AP top 10 teams this season: Texas A&M and LSU, winning consecutive games by the exact same score, 35-34. And the Commanders' clock management. Don't know what to say there. That was terrible. So,
0: thank you, David. Malik Nabers had 11 catches. Isaiah Likely had 11 catches. When's the last time you had two receivers or receiver tight end teammates to have at least 11 catches, 90 yards, and a receiving touchdown in the same game? Justin Jefferson and TJ Hawkinson in 2022.
5: Stat of the day, stat of the day, stat of the day, stat of the day. Here comes that
0: what?
5: Stat of the day.
0: All righty. We'll take a break. More phone calls coming up. The defensive coordinator for the Falcons was Richard Smith. Richard Smith. He got reassigned after that, I believe. Believe got reassigned. Yes, Dylan.
1: Is that like getting DFA'd in baseball? You got designated for assignment, and that assignment was not defensive coordinator.
0: Yes. What's my new assignment?
1: It ain't that.
0: Yeah. All right, we'll take a break back after this. 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
12: Marvin, we went 2 hours and 22 minutes without saying, you know, this could be a Super Bowl matchup between the Bills and the Rams tonight.
13: I'm really sorry. I couldn't help myself. Come on, get up.
14: Get it together, guys.
12: You know, this could be a Super Bowl matchup. Yeah, it can.
13: Possible Super matchup?
12: One's in the AFC, one's in the NFC. Now, if they were both in the same conference, then no, it couldn't be a Super Bowl matchup. Potential one. Yes, Todd, what's wrong?
13: No, I was thinking of just during the commercial break, we were thinking about headlines, making the headline tomorrow or today thing.
12: Do you want to write tomorrow's headline today?
13: Why not?
12: Are you ready to go?
13: I think so.
12: Okay.
13: SoFi, so good. Nobody circles the wagons like the Los Angeles Rams. Blech.
12: But the Rams don't circle the wagons.
13: It doesn't matter.
12: The Buffalo Bills
13: do. I know they do, but on this particular occasion tonight, it's going to be shocking when the Rams circle the wagons. It's going to be very strange that they do that.
12: Okay.
13: Blech. Yeah, you do it better than me. I don't know why I'm bothered. You're a much better Chris Berman in person.
12: I know, but why are you making fun of Chris Berman?
13: It's not making fun. I'm trying to do the impersonation.
12: Yeah, but that's not, it wasn't.
13: So far, so good for the Rams, now 3-2. And now I'm laughing. We can move on now. I think Dylan's got one. Dylan, what do you got?
14: Thanks, Todd.
12: Yes, Ray.
15: I got one here.
12: Oh.
15: I Corumba. Bills roll Rams.
12: Oh.
15: Blake Corum. Corumba.
12: No.
15: Oh, that's good.
12: That's
15: Dan.
12: Terrible.
13: Corumba is what you should say.
14: But Dan, I have one.
12: Yes.
14: Rams beat Bills in possible Super Bowl matchup. That could be a real one.
12: It absolutely. Yes, Marvin.
13: Dylan stole mine.
12: Oh, he did?
14: Got him.
12: Yeah. Ray stole mine.
15: I Corumba.
12: It's terrible.
15: Blake Corum.
12: No, it's terrible.
15: I Corumba.
12: No, I got that, but it's terrible.
15: I Corumba.
12: What, Todd?
13: That Puka Nahua. Nice win for the Rams. Wow, a little Al Pacino one. Why not?
12: Devin in Kentucky. Hi, Devin.
16: Hey, DP. I got a best of weekend, worst of weekend, and a quick baseball question.
12: All right.
16: Best of weekend, definitely Kentucky over LSU, and Jeremiah Smith dominating Maryland. Worst of weekend, I got to go to the Eagles, or Todd's impression right there is pretty rough. Quick question would be, do you think the Dodgers had a successful approach against Mizorowski, even though they lost?
12: What do you mean by approach?
16: So their plate approach, like they kind of shortened up their swings a little bit, and they worked the count really well against him, I thought.
12: Well, I mean, I'm a big proponent of putting the ball in play. Like the White Sox got bounced. Would they strike out 21 times over the weekend? And just put the ball in play. Make something happen. And against Mizorowski and the rest of that staff, I mean, give credit to that pitching staff. Did a great job. But if you want to say, hey, don't change your approach, okay, you're going to swing and he's throwing really, really hard, harder than anybody else in baseball. Ohtani is not playing well. Like, you know, your left-handed bats should have been able to help you a little bit. Muncy, Freeman, and Ohtani is just kind of up there. It almost feels like he's up there just to, I don't know, maybe send a message that he could still hit a home run. But he just doesn't seem like he is anywhere near what he normally is. Yes, Mark.
13: Also, reminder for tonight in the ALCS, the Guardians, everybody, they're the former Indians. I've gotten two different questions. Who are the Guardians? The former Cleveland Indians.
12: Yoshinobu Yamamoto, he goes for tonight, game two. He had a complete game last year in the postseason, allowing one run and three hits. He struck out seven. It'll be fun. It'll be fun. You know, I love watching him. By the way, Tampa, this Junior Caminero, who was an MVP candidate, and he was traded from Cleveland to Tampa. This is 2021 that he got traded. And a lot of times we notice the guy who got traded or the guys because we might recognize their names. It's the prospects where you go, oh, yeah, you got that guy. Like Pete Crow Armstrong got traded to the Cubs by the Mets. But at the time, I don't know if anybody went, oh, my God, did they get a steal? But Caminero is proven to be really, really good, an MVP candidate. Yes, Ray?
15: Yeah, they got Thomas Myers back in that trade, and his ERA is over 5.
12: That's not good.
15: No, it's not good.
12: Yeah. Yes, Todd?
17: Would the Guardians and Rays be better off from a rating standpoint playing today at 2 in the afternoon instead of on top of Bills Rams?
12: Yeah. Yeah, sure. Why not?
17: They should move it right now.
12: The White Sox struck out 19 times in Game 3. Two games later, they broke that record. They struck out 21 times.
18: Start of the day, we love your...

0: Thank you, Pandora. The White Sox on Saturday night swung and missed 80 times. They put 9 balls in play. I'm waiting for the analytics to help me understand how this is great winning baseball, because it's not. Put the ball in play. And it's almost like you'd have to teach a whole new generation of, no, don't swing really, really hard. Yeah, go the other way with that pitch. Hey, maybe lay down a bunt. How about a sacrifice bunt? How about moving the runner over? Like, just little things. See, I could do the little things. I couldn't do the big things when I played. Yes, Marvin.
1: The White Sox lost their goodwill that they gained over the season in a weekend.
0: How do you strike out 21 times?
1: In one game?
0: Yes. Yeah. 19 times. That was the record. 2 games later, they broke the record. They struck out 21 times. I was at a wedding over the weekend. Guy comes up to me and he goes, who do you like, Guardians or White Sox? And I said, I couldn't care less. He goes, wait, you're not rooting for anybody? I go, no, I'm at the point now that I'm rooting for the Guardians because the White Sox blew this. He goes, well, I know somebody whose nephew is pitching for the White Sox. I go, well, I hope he does well. I wasn't up on my White Sox baseball when I needed to be at a reception trying to get my drink on, and I got yelled at for smoking a cigar.
2: Bad boy.
0: But I didn't do it at the reception. It was outside of the tent, and I'm 3/4 of the way through this. My father blew. Like, I'm having a good night. Got tequila, a little grapefruit in there. Outside, nobody's bothering me. And all of a sudden, person comes up, you can't smoke here. I said, why, I have been for the last half hour. Like, where have you been? And she goes, you have to go to the parking lot. And I'm like, okay. How about I just put out my cigar? And then she goes, you can, but if you want to smoke, you have to go out to the parking lot. I go, all right, all right. I said, you know, it's 50 degrees out. I don't think any harm's going to happen. And a cigar, unlike a cigarette, that'll kind of just fade into the earth, into the soil. Yes, Dylan.
2: What? Like, you were outside. What was the issue? I assume you were not indoors smoking.
0: No. But I was outside the tent.
2: Yeah, what's the... I'm confused as to what the issue is.
0: I don't know. But I got scolded. Thankfully, only scolded in front of me, not others. But the number of people came up saying, man, that cigar smells good. You got another one? I go, no, that's all I got.
2: Can't smoke here, actually.
0: Yeah. Yes, Todd.
3: You're a very personable person, but sometimes you're not in the mood to, you know, someone comes up to you at a party and they want to talk about the middle relievers of the Royals or whatever. So do you have a vibe or have any kind of facial expression that would let people know that you want to kind of be left alone at the party and not just talk sports just because of your sports career background?
0: Well, I ran into a table and the guy and his son stood up and they said, you know, if you get some time, we'd love to talk sports. And then his wife and daughter said, and we would love to talk to you about the Sandler movies. So I went, note to self, stay away from that table tonight. I mean, I'll answer questions if I'm getting a drink, but, you know, I'm there with my wife, you know, we're killing it, we're dancing up a storm, you know.
3: Were you?
0: You know, the dance floor was packed. It was wall to wall.
1: No, were you dancing up a storm?
0: No, I tried to, but there was no room for me.
2: Got to work your way into the middle, Dan.
0: I know, but I was worried. You get stuck in the middle, and then all of a sudden they single you out, and then all of a sudden you're breakdancing. And I would have been like the woman in the Olympics with the breakdancing.
2: Ray Gun.
0: Yeah, Ray Gun.
1: I thought you would have been like the guy at the end of Footloose.
0: No.
1: They weren't allowed to dance, but in 1 hour and 30 minutes, they turned into Turbo and Ozone. I was like, my goodness, this is amazing.
0: Let's dance!
1: They're not going to let us dance, but we're...
0: Yes. Yes, Dylan.
2: A movie wreck. The Ray Gun documentary that's on Netflix.
0: Yeah.
2: I believe it's an Untold. It's pretty awesome. I definitely would. I'd watch it. It is great. All of the just the number of steps that, like, missteps that had to take place for her to reach the Olympics.
0: Yeah.
2: It's legendary.
0: Yes, Todd.
3: How do you politely respond to someone who says, what do you think of my Grizzlies this year? And you're not in the mood to talk sport. You're certainly not in the mood to talk about the Memphis Grizzlies. So what do you do there?
0: I just say, you know what? Let me wait till the season starts, get a better idea. Ja Morant not there. You know, let's see, you know, what the lineup looks like.
3: Thanks, Dad. We should go out sometime. You play golf?
0: No, when the guy, it felt like, wanted to spend 15, 20 minutes, 30 minutes just talking sports. And, you know, I'm sorry. That just wasn't the time or place. I'm usually pretty good that if you go out in public, I always say if you go out, then expect somebody to maybe ask you a question. I went to Starbucks. Guy goes, hey. Like, he doesn't introduce himself. He just says, hey, what do you think of the Valkyries? And I go,
2: that had to have not been a real question.
0: No, it was. No, he asked me about the WNBA team in San Francisco, the Valkyries. I go, hey, man, they got depth and they can play defense. And he goes, yeah, yeah. He goes, and they knocked off the Aces. And I go, yes, they did. Yes, Todd.
3: You're throwing they need to share the ball a little more, though. They get a little, you know.
0: No. I just
3: shoot a little too much.
0: I told him what he probably already knew if he's a fan of the Valkyries. They are a deep team, and they play really, really good defense. Yes, Marvin?
1: I do love wearing hats sometimes because I'm not a fan of any of the teams that I have hats on. And the hat I'm wearing right now is a Pittsburgh Pirates hat. And a person in Chili's comes up and they're like, Pittsburgh this year. And I was like, yeah, here's the trick. Man, if their bullpen can get it together.
0: Into the Mac play. I mean, you know, it's up for grabs. Yes, Dylan.
2: But I feel like a lot of times people ask you these things, not because they're curious about information. They want you to corroborate what they already think,
0: yeah,
2: right?
0: Yeah.
2: They're like,
0: yeah.
2: How about the Reds? You're like, they're, you know, they've got some spunk. They're like, thank you, and then move on.
0: No, I usually say, well, what do you think?
2: Then you get them.
0: And then they give me the answer that I give back to them.
3: You've done that to me many times. I do not like it.
2: What do you think, Todd?
0: I too do that to you. Because I think you have something you want to tell me. And that's why I just turn it back so you can tell me what you want to tell
3: me. You're probably right. I instigated in such a way to make it about me, and then you set me up for my next statement.
0: Thomas in Philly. Hi, Thomas. What do you have for me?
4: Hey, how you guys doing?
0: Hey.
4: Big fan of the show.
0: Thank you, Thomas.
4: I had a question because I noticed this morning on the Carolina Hurricanes official Twitter, I'm not calling it X, sorry, it's Twitter, their official page calling out Philadelphia's team, like, for losing.
0: Yeah.
4: They've beaten us twice in the last, I want to say, week and a half. And that's more wins than all of our teams have had or whatever. And is it weird to me or anyone else that an actual Twitter page calls out a whole fan base?
0: I'm not on Twitter, so I don't know what is normal or protocol here. I know the fire Tockett, Rick Tockett, the Flyers head coach, they had the chant of firing him. Eagles in dramatic fashion, losing a couple of weeks in a row. No Saquon Barkley there. But it just feels, I don't know why it feels so tenuous. This whole Sirianni, Jalen Hurts, I hate the fact that it does sound week to week, but it does sound week to week. Yes, Marvin.
1: It's because of the way they've been losing. I think that's putting more pressure on Sirianni and Hurts.
0: Yeah. And I've said Jalen Hurts isn't a great regular season quarterback. But I've seen him in the postseason. And, you know, that to me will override that he is probably a little better than average regular season quarterback. Yes, Dylan.
2: I mean, it's for a team that won their first Super Bowl not that long ago, they have a pretty quick trigger. Like, Doug Peterson was out, what, 2 years after they won the Super Bowl?
0: Yeah.
2: So it does kind of feel like you're rarely playing with borrowed time there if you're the head coach.
0: Witt in Texas. Hi, Witt. What do you have for me?
5: Thanks for taking my call, Dan. Happy belated birthday, Fritz. Sidebar. Best and worst, Betts is playing in a golf tournament with friends this weekend. It's good to get out and miss some putts. The worst, who has it worse than the Texas Longhorn Nation today? Nobody. Red River Shootout, record's always out the door with that game. It's fourth and two on the 35-yard line. Why don't you put your faith in the Manning dynasty and spell Redemption Arch in that moment? Go for it. Get your money and your hype's worth. And that offense looked worse than the midterm political ads that we've seen the last couple months. But, Dan, that being said, this brings me to a question. Everybody that goes to Texas or roots for that team has been asking the same question since he's been there. At what point does Steve Sarkisian let go of the play calling, man, and just be a head coach? One of my biggest pet peeves in any sport is these coaches that think that they can manage a team, manage the game, personnel, and can also call plays and be able to do both effectively.
0: Well, if I look at the offense, they're 39th in scoring. And, you know, keep in mind, you factor in those games that they won where they blew out a couple of teams. 58th in yards per game, third down conversion, they're 38th in the country. They got Arch Manning. Steve Sarkisian is supposed to be an offensive genius. I just haven't seen it. You know, you start to look at the Eagles, you're blown out by the Bears in Case Keenum. You blow a lead against the Rams, and then last second collapse against the Jags. Like, this is kind of leading towards somebody making a big decision there in Philadelphia. At least it feels that way. Yes, Ray.
6: Two first-round picks for the Eagles in 2028, too. And Jalen Hurts, they have an out with his contract.
0: Yeah.
6: That's not helping their case right now.
0: Robert in San Antonio, then we'll take a break. Hi, Robert.
7: EP, thanks for taking my call. Just wanted to see if I could give my best. I don't really have a worst this weekend. I have two best, actually. First one's going to be, again, another week of a Vikings victory, Dan. I mean, defense is holding up just to give enough time for the offense to come around. Justin Jefferson with the sick touchdown catch in his home state. And my second best is going to be my Indians. Low-key, Jose Ramirez, man, he's getting it done for us. I just think he's super special. Hopefully we can keep him to finish his career as a Guardian.
0: Y'all know? Yep. Guardians there, Robert. Guardians. Now, I did not know this. I didn't even know they kept track of this. Jose Ramirez hit a two-run homer on a pitch that was 0.74 feet above ground. That's the lowest pitch hit for a postseason home run since they started tracking this in 2008.
8: Stat of the day, stat of the day, stat of the day, stat of the day. Here comes that
0: what?
8: Stat of the day.
0: Top. Yeah, Ray.
6: I'd love to take a guess here and say the person who did that before him was Vlad Guerrero.
0: I'm going to take a guess and say Manny Ramirez. I think Manny hit a pitch that had dirt on it from touching the dirt as it was delivered, and he hit a home run.
1: I feel like it bounced off the ground.
0: Did it?
1: That's how it looked.
0: Okay, 0.74. Like, that would, I mean, feet? How low is that? Manny Ramirez hit one that was just off the dirt. Now, I don't know what year that was when Manny was being Manny. Yes, Dylan?
2: I could maybe see Ichiro with one of those little slappers just out, like, you know, ball basically in the dirt and him just whacking and taking off. I don't know if he was in there.
0: What's for a home run?
2: Oh, then never mind.
0: Thank you. Thank you, Dylan.
2: But if it was just a hit,
0: yeah,
2: then Ichiro.
0: All right. Thank you. Yes, Todd.
3: Where does that rank in the list of top analytical piece of information? I better not throw it almost into the ground or he's going to hit a home run, this guy.
0: That's wild. Yeah. So, Jose Ramirez, Manny Ramirez. Mm-hmm. How about we take a break? Last call for phone calls. What we learn, what's in store tomorrow, right after this.

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0: Daryl Hall's birthday today.
1: 80. How old am I?
0: Is Daryl Hall 80?
1: 80. That's crazy, right?
0: He looks good for 80. Do you think John Oates sent him a birthday card?
1: I'm going to say no, unfortunately, which makes me very sad.
0: Yes, Marvin.
2: Yes. Correction. Daryl Hall was born October 11th, so his birthday was yesterday, 1946. He is 80 years old today.
0: Dang.
2: He does look good.
0: Yeah, he does.
2: But money is the best lotion.
0: You think?
2: Oh, it's a great moisturizer.
0: He's got good hair. He's got really good hair. Yes, Dylan.
3: You can buy new hair.
0: Yeah, but that's real hair.
3: You don't know that.
0: Yeah, I do.
3: You asked him?
0: I've seen him in person.
3: They've gotten good. When I get it done, Dan, you're going to have no clue.
0: When are you going to get it done?
3: I don't know. We'll figure that out.
0: I'd start soon.
1: Wow.
3: Soon?
1: Damn. Come on now.
3: You hear that, Todd?
1: I don't like that. I don't like that.

0: Didn't even make a reference to it, like, you know, and I'll make it up to you next week. There's just kind of, okay, got to go. Got packing to do. Wow, I guess it's just me and Dateline NBC tonight.
1: Yeah.
0: Like every other Friday night.
1: Yeah, she's thrown some shutout innings. She's approaching Oral Hershiser.
0: Me and Keith Morrison.
1: That's the only Oral.
0: Wow. Now it's getting personal.
2: That's where you draw the line, Fritzy?
0: Yeah, we all have our line. That was mine.
1: Big-time celebrity Ross Tucker will be on the show coming up tomorrow. Final results of the poll question. Dylan, what do you have for me?
3: Todd getting no Hershiser. Who you got tonight, Bills or Rams? 57% are taking, Dan. You want to guess?
1: The Rams.
3: The Bills.
1: Oh, okay.
3: So I'll be taking the Rams.
1: All right. And give them the points?
3: Yeah, I'm going to give the 3.5.
1: All right. Ben in South Carolina. Welcome back, Ben.
4: Hey, Dan. There's a favorite caller we all will miss. Not to acknowledge his impact would be remiss. He was there from the start, gave the show a big heart. On each call, he showed us how it's done. Thank you, Chris.
1: Thank you, Ben. Jennifer in Florida. Hi, Jennifer.
5: Hi, Dan. I'm so excited to be on the phone with you. Big fan of you guys. All you guys are wonderful. I just wanted to see if you guys had noticed that Jason Kelce, when he calls for an Eagles game like he did in London yesterday, I am from Florida and I'm rooting for Jacksonville, and it was really annoying to hear him keep saying, we, my team, this team. You know, I mean, I thought you're supposed to be impartial.
1: No, I don't think that if you're a former player or coach, I think if you're a former player, it'd be really difficult. And the lines are blurred now where it feels like everybody wants to tell you their allegiance. You know, on SportsCenter, I know who everybody roots for. I never wanted to let you know, even when I was rooting for somebody, that's not part of the game. Like, you got to be unbiased. But Jason, I don't have a problem with that. Yes, Marvin.
2: You told Drew Brees not to say we when he was on here last week.
1: Yeah. I mean, I would say that to you. Don't do it. But you're probably going to do it. And I understand if you do. But when I got to ESPN, I shed all my allegiances. I just thought that's the only way you can go about this job. And I truly miss being a fan. I truly miss the high highs and the low lows. Yes, Ray.
6: When you officially retire, are you going to be a fan again?
1: Probably not. I'm so conditioned to just look at a story. When somebody says, oh, who are you rooting for? I always say, give me a good story, because that's what we do on the show. We're telling stories. We're talking about a story. How great is that story? And that's kind of the challenge. That's the fun part. Yeah, Dylan.
3: What about like an NHL team? Because I imagine growing up, did you really have like a hockey fandom just in being in Ohio?
1: The Cincinnati Stingers.
3: So there you could be a Stingers fan.
1: They're not in existence.
3: Yeah, but like you could pick it. It's like a team that it would be kind of like a new thing once you're retired. It's like no before or after.
1: No.
3: All right.
1: Yeah. Hey, Todd, what'd you learn today?
0: Joe in the Bay joined us and proceeded to give us his initial takes in Espanol, but I was able to translate that for you.
1: Dylan.
3: Oral Hershiser not visiting the Fritz household.
1: Marvin.
2: Todd is bilingual.
1: Big Day Ray.
6: Apparently you can't smoke outside anymore.
1: A cigar. Todd, what do I learn?
0: Chase Daniel says how the Eagles handled the final seconds of that game in London against the Jags is coaching malpractice.
1: Time to...
0: We're running out of time.
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3: Sunshine mixed with clouds at times this afternoon, with daytime highs approaching 82. Partly cloudy skies again tonight. Slight chance of thunderstorms. Lows dip down to about 66. Daytime highs approaching 75 tomorrow. Mainly clear skies. 69 Wednesday with a chance of rain showers. 67 Thursday. Chance for showers continues. Currently 84. Blaine's has the value you need to do things.
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5: Brought to you by the Town Crier Wire. In the newsroom, I'm Andrew Green. A 71-year-old woman who went missing in Berrien Township on Sunday has been found safe. The Berrien County Sheriff's Department says deputies were called to the 5800 block of Hillview Drive about 8:30 p.m. when the woman failed to return home from a walk. She was last seen by residents leaving the neighborhood on foot, walking southbound on Old U.S. 31 toward Rangeline Road. After an overnight search was unsuccessful, a search party was formed early this morning, and the woman was found alive in the woods near her neighborhood about 8:50 a.m., She was evaluated at the scene by Medic One and in good spirits. The Sheriff's Department says the search included resources from its Road Patrol, Detective Bureau, Mounted Division, Canine Unit, and Drone Unit. It was assisted by the Eau Claire Fire Department, the Eau Claire Police Department, and the Cass County Sheriff's Department Bloodhound Unit. A Marine Sergeant from Macomb County is talking about his experience on board the USS Abraham Lincoln aircraft carrier, which returned home last week after a 265-day extended deployment. The sergeant, who doesn't want his name used, described his emotions as the carrier landed in San Diego.
6: You know, it's something that we've been waiting on for so long, so I was really anxious, but super excited to finally be home. It's one of those things where you think, like, I'm just going to wake up and it's going to be day one again, or it's still going to be the boat is not real. But once San Diego finally came into view, it felt great. We had a parade of boats following us, so that was super exciting to see. Seeing a bunch of people on the pier waiting on us, it was exciting.
5: Sergeant says there were supply chain issues during deployment, but everyone was understanding and continued doing their jobs. He's planning to return to Macomb County to see his family later this month. While thousands of voters have already cast absentee ballots for the upcoming November elections, the main candidates for governor and U.S. Senate will be facing off in more debates in the coming days. Gubernatorial candidates Jocelyn Benson and John James will have a debate this Thursday in Detroit. We asked Oakland University political science professor Dave Duleo if these debates matter or if voters already have their minds made up.
7: Anybody who thinks that they don't should ask Joe Biden if debates matter. But that's arguably maybe too tongue-in-cheek, but they should matter, because all we have today are curated, controlled messages from the candidates, whether it's on social media or the TV ads that everybody is probably sick of, or the mail that comes in, right? Those are all very carefully crafted messages that the campaigns develop to try to get you to vote for somebody.
5: There are only 22 days left until Election Day. And a corpse flower is about to bloom at Grand Valley State University. It's expected to bloom in the next week or so. The supervisor of their greenhouse says when the corpse flower blooms, it smells like roadkill. The greenhouse will be open to the public this week, 10 to 6, and later once the flower blooms. It last bloomed in June of 2024. in the newsroom.

0: I'm Andrew Green.
1: ABC News, I'm Michelle Franzen. Crews along the Florida Panhandle have been working around the clock to restore power from Isaias. The storm hit as a hurricane Friday, leaving hundreds of thousands without power in Gulf states and Florida. Governor Ron DeSantis at a briefing today.
2: We anticipate to continue to see the remaining power outages that are left to be remedied throughout today and into tomorrow for some of the more harder hit areas. But I think between FPL and the co-ops, you know, they feel really good about the progress they're making and they're going to keep working.
1: In Southern California, areas along the coast remain under flood alerts from remnants of Rachel, which also caused flooding inland. The Washington, D.C. residence of Democratic Representative Ilhan Omar was searched this morning. A spokesperson for the Justice Department says as part of an ongoing criminal investigation, Omar in a social media post calling it a targeted political attack. This is ABC News.
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8: Sunshine mixed with clouds at times this afternoon with daytime highs approaching 82. Partly cloudy skies again tonight. Slight chance of thunderstorms. Lows dip down to about 66. Daytime highs approaching 75 tomorrow. Mainly clear skies. 69 Wednesday with a chance of rain showers. 67 Thursday. Chance for showers continues. Currently 84. Blaine's has the value you need to do things your way. Blaine's Farm and Fleet. Be an original.
9: This is Lee Habib, and this is Our American Stories, the show where America is the star and the American people. October is Italian-American Heritage Month, and perhaps no figure is more closely associated with this month than Christopher Columbus. We all learned the story as a kid. In 1492, Columbus sailed the ocean blue. We know what he did, but why did he do it? Here to tell the story is George Grant, author of The Last Crusader. Here's George.
10: You might well know that in 1492, Christopher Columbus sailed the ocean blue, but I'd warrant that you don't know and never knew why it was, what it was that he set out to do. The truth is that the story of Christopher Columbus has become muddled through the years, partly because of politics, partly because of distance from time. William de Bretagne, the 19th century essayist, declared, "It ought to be the greatest part of our object and business in life to unlearn what we have been taught amiss, and only then to acquire the knowledge of better things." Back in 1992, when the 500th anniversary of Columbus was about to be celebrated, I decided to unlearn what I had been taught amiss about Christopher Columbus. And what I discovered really astonished me. I thought I knew the story, but I didn't at all. For instance, I thought that Christopher Columbus sailed for Spain. But in fact, there was no such nation, no such kingdom, no such territory as Spain in 1492. We've been taught amiss. I was taught amiss. It's also often asserted that the greatest obstacle Columbus faced in receiving a royal warrant for his expedition across the Atlantic was the prevailing view that the Earth was flat. But in fact, most seasoned navigators knew full well that the Earth was spherical. Washington Irving was one of the 19th century biographers of Columbus, and a lot of the stories that we have about Christopher Columbus have come from Washington Irving. And interestingly, Washington Irving is responsible also for things like George Washington throwing a silver dollar across the Potomac River and chopping down the cherry tree, both of which are highly likely untrue altogether. Washington Irving wasn't an historian, he was a storyteller. And so one of the myths that Washington Irving created, he sort of invented the idea of the flat earth myth. There were, of course, sailors that believed in a flat earth, just as to this day, there are people that believe that the Apollo landings on the moon were faked in a studio. But the truth is Washington Irving was a great storyteller. I love his biography of Columbus. There's not much in it that's reliable. Contemporaneous with Columbus were the careers of Copernicus and Erasmus, of Michelangelo and Leonardo, of Brunelleschi and Gutenberg, of Nicholas of Cusa and Regiomontanus. I mean, this was a time of great, great knowledge. His was hardly an age of darkness and ignorance. We've been taught amiss. I was taught amiss. Other Columbian myths that have to be debunked before we even begin to tell his remarkable story are things like the assumption that the explorer was in search of colonial possessions for the crown, or perhaps even for himself. The fact is Columbus kept journals and logbooks, diaries, and discursive essays that made his intentions clear. A record of his actions for each of his four transatlantic expeditions in 1492, 1493, 1498, and 1502 affirmed that he maintained his aims and purposes to the end of his life. So, what was it that he was actually after, and who was this remarkable navigator? Well, he was born in the Italian city of Genoa, which is on the far west coast, just on the opposite side of the Italian peninsula from Venice. And in fact, Genoa and Venice were great naval rivals. And he grew up the son of a wool merchant who traveled up and down the Ligurian coastline to sell his wares. So from the earliest age, Columbus was out at sea in the Mediterranean. But something dramatic happened when Columbus was 3 years old in 1453. And that was, news came to the city of Genoa that the great Byzantine Empire had fallen to the Islamic horde, that the city of Constantinople had been sacked and destroyed. And as a result, the city of Genoa went into deep mourning. The bells were ringing, the women were out in the streets mourning, because it was believed that at this point, the invasion of the Muslim hordes was unstoppable.
0: And you've been listening to George Grant tell the story, well, at least in this part,
9: demythologize the many stories out there about Christopher Columbus and then start to drill down on who the man was and what he was after. Why? Why did he sail the ocean blue? Not once, not twice, not three times, but four times in over a 10-year period. And when we come back, we're going to learn more about those answers here on Our American Stories, The Last Crusader. The untold story of Christopher Columbus continues after these messages. Lee Habib here again. Our American Stories tries to tell the stories of America's past and present to Americans. And we want to hear your stories, too. 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
9: And we continue with Our American Stories and with George Grant, author of The Last Crusader, the untold story of Christopher Columbus. Let's pick up where we last left off.
10: If Byzantium could fall, if the great city of Constantinople, the center of Christian civilization in the East, if that could fall, if the imperial armies of the Byzantine emperor could be defeated, then surely nothing else could stop them. Almost immediately, there were calls for a liberating crusade of all of the historic lands in the Eastern Mediterranean. The previous crusades had all failed. all called for new crusades to liberate the Eastern Mediterranean from the terror of the Islamic Horde. And all of those calls went unanswered until Columbus. We have been taught amiss. Columbus was so taken with the idea that there might be some way to launch a new crusade where every other crusade had failed, that he began to scheme as a teenager his great vision for an expedition. And it was simply this. Instead of sailing east across the Mediterranean, which was now caught in the stranglehold of the Islamic navies, what if you sailed around to the opposite side of the globe? Columbus had grown up hearing the stories of Marco Polo. Polo was a Venetian, but during an internecine war between Venice and Genoa, he had been held in a Genoese prison. And it was there in the Genoese prison that he told his story of his great, great trek across the Asian continent to meet the Khan of the Mongols. And while Marco Polo was there, the Khan actually asked Marco Polo to bring Christian missionaries, 100 Christian missionaries, to evangelize the Mongols. When Marco Polo got back to Italy, he went to the Pope in Rome, and the Pope believed, as did all of the Pope's counselors, that Marco Polo was just telling tall tales. As it turns out, the story was so dramatic that it became a bestseller, and eventually it captivated Columbus's young mind. And he thought, what if it's possible to sail across the Atlantic Ocean, connect with the great Khan in Asia, bring the gospel to him, and then use his unstoppable force of the cavalry of the Mongols to then launch a new crusade, not from the west, but from the east. In other words, what if we could rear flank the Muslim horde? Well, that was, in a sense, the genesis of the idea. So it was difficult to get financiers to catch this vision, especially since it didn't seem to have commercial appeal. Columbus was not interested in the gold that he might obtain in any discovery. He wasn't interested in colonial possessions. He wasn't interested in power. What he wanted to see was the Eastern Mediterranean freed up again for the flow of the gospel. One of the things that we discover in Columbus's journals is that he was an ardent Christian who believed that the great calling of every Christian was to spread the good news of the gospel to the ends of the earth, Christ's own great commission. So he saw his vision of recovering that Eastern Mediterranean, the birthplace of Christianity, as the life work that he was called to. Now, eventually, because the Reconquista was finally successful in January of 1492, the Reconquista was the attempt of the various kingdoms on the Iberian Peninsula to push the Muslims finally out of Europe. It was successful in January of 1492 after almost six centuries of struggle. And for the first time, Ferdinand, Isabella, King John of Portugal could begin to think about other things. They'd been literally waging this war all their lives, all their parents' lives, all their grandparents' lives, etc. And because Queen Isabella was sort of enraptured by the personality and vision and charisma of this merchant and explorer, this map maker, this scientific theorist, Columbus. She beckons Columbus back to the court after having rejected him a number of times and pledged a modest commitment. If Columbus could raise the money and find the ships that he would need for an expedition, she would give a royal warrant. Well, immediately Columbus went to work. He secured three ships, two of them very inadequate, the Nina and the Pinta, but the third ship, his primary ship, the Santa Maria, was more than adequate. He recruited a crew, found financiers, and finally, in August of 1492, he set out on his great expedition. And finally, in October of 1492, they caught sight of land. They did not catch sight of Asia, which is where they thought they were going, because no one knew that the North and South American continents stood between Europe and China. Instead, it was a series of Caribbean islands that we now know so familiarly today in the Gulf of America, formerly the Gulf of Mexico. Columbus began to explore the islands, met some of the islanders, was betaken by their need of the civilizing power of the gospel, and began to make plans for evangelism there as well. On that trip, they discovered Hispaniola, the island that Haiti is on today, and the Dominican Republic. They discovered Cuba, and they left a delegation of soldiers to create a little settlement and sailed back to great triumph.
9: And you've been listening to George Grant, author of The Last Crusader, The Untold Story of Christopher Columbus. Tell the story, the why part of the story of this great explorer. And it all had to do with the fall of Constantinople. And if that great city could fall, then surely every other city could fall. And so Columbus's insight was simple. Instead of sailing east and straight into the stranglehold of the Islamic navies, why not sail in the opposite direction toward Asia? And of course, the why was, well, what he'd learned about Marco Polo, which may indeed have been, well, not true, but it was a story that etched in the mind of Columbus, this idea that Kublai Khan was hoping for missionaries to come and make Christians of his people. This inspires Columbus, who had grown up on the sea. His father was a trader. What does he do? He decides to sail across the Atlantic and launch what he considers a new crusade from the East. And in the end, what he was really doing in military terms was create a rear flank against what many considered to be the Muslim hordes. And there was no commercial appeal here for Columbus. He wasn't doing it for gold. He wasn't doing it for wealth. This was not a commercial enterprise. No, he was doing it for God and spreading the gospel, which is, of course, the prime directive of Christ to his followers, was to take and spread the gospel to all nations. And when we come back, we're going to learn about what happens next as Columbus embarks on this all-important spiritual mission here on Our American Stories.
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9: And we continue with Our American Stories. And the story of Christopher Columbus is told to us by George Grant, author of The Last Crusader. Let's pick up where we last left off.
33: Much of the rest of the story of Columbus's life is one of frustration and oftentimes fierce opposition, because as soon as men began to realize there was opportunity across the seas, a flood of conquerors, colonizers, and imperialists the conquistadors began to make their way across the Atlantic and establishing settlements and colonies there. The real story of, you know, the imperialization of the Americas began. Oftentimes, Columbus is accused of the exploitative behavior and the enslavement of Native Americans, including questions raised by Bartolomé de las Casas. But those accusations weren't written until more than half a century after Columbus's death. The labor system that was codified by the Castilian court didn't pass until 1503, after the final voyage of Columbus. And the system of enslavement was not codified until 1575, two generations after the explorer's death. So the supposition that Columbus was an enslaver, a colonizer, a colonialist, is simply not the case. What Columbus did do, however, was he made a whole series of remarkable scientific advances that changed navigation forever. For instance, at one point on his third voyage, he sailed across the northern coast of South America and was able to plot the actual size of the South American continent simply by measuring the flow of water that came into the North Atlantic from one of the major rivers. The only part of the landmass that he could not account for was Patagonia, that little tail at the very end of Chile and Argentina. It was an astonishing feat of mathematical genius that laid the foundations for map making and cartography, as well as geographical estimation and everything from plotting of land maps to the plotting of the stars ever afterwards. Both sons adored their father. He was a doting father. He taught them everything. The oldest son became the governor of Cuba. The youngest son became, his name was Hernando, he became one of the most remarkable intellectuals that Europe produced in the 16th and 17th centuries. He actually created the world's largest library in the city of Seville. And he bought books from all over Europe and brought them back, cataloged them. He invented something that we, to this day, greatly enjoy. It's called bookshelves. Prior to this, all books were stored on tables or in chests. But Hernando Columbus, inspired by his father's vast learning, decided that he wanted to create, in a sense, an analog version of a medieval Google, where he would collect every single book that had been printed up to that point, and he very nearly succeeded. All of this driven by a great passion for the discovery of truth and the liberation of captive peoples. Columbus was at one point imprisoned by his opponents in Cuba, who wanted to grasp for power and steal away his titles and his authority. And to the end of his days, Columbus kept the chains that he was shackled with as a reminder of the call for every man in pursuit of truth to be humble. And in his will, he asked to actually be buried in his shackles as a symbol of his life of service. When Abraham Kuyper, a great Dutch leader, famously declared, "There is not one square inch in the whole domain of human existence over which Christ, who is sovereign over all, does not say, 'Mine,'" that would be a perfect description of the philosophy
10: of Christopher Columbus. G.K. Chesterton once quipped, "The great intellectual tradition that comes down to us from the past was never really interrupted or lost through such trifles as the sack of Rome, the triumph of Attila, or the barbarian invasions of the Dark Ages. It was lost after the introduction of printing, the discovery of America, the coming of the marvels of technology, the establishment of universal education, and all the enlightenment of the modern world. It was there, if anywhere, that there was lost or impatiently snapped that long, thin, delicate thread that had been discarded from ancient antiquity, the thread of that unusual human hobby, the habit of thinking. One of the greatest lessons that we can learn from Columbus, who was by no means a perfect man, made many mistakes along the way and opened himself up for much criticism. But the great lesson that we can learn from him is that we need to think clearly, investigate sources clearly and diligently in order to arrive at the truth and then tell a story. But at the heart of all that he did was his Christian worldview. We can't emphasize it enough. His expeditions were a worldview project, not a commercial project, not a colonizing project. It was a worldview project. It wasn't mere pragmatism. This was a passion for that which is right and good and true.
9: And a terrific job on the production, editing, and storytelling, and narration, too, by our own Greg Hengler. And a special thanks to George Grant, author of The Last Crusader, The Untold Story of Christopher Columbus. And my goodness, this storytelling gets at the big why. What animated, what drove Christopher Columbus to do what he did? And as Grant so artfully said, his expeditions, Columbus's expeditions, were a worldview project, not a commercial project. And we could say the same for our founders in the end. It was a worldview project, the founding of this country, and not a commercial project. Indeed, our founders risked their success, their fortunes, and everything else to put that worldview out, not only through the colonies and states, but ultimately spread around the world. And we also learn in this remarkable piece of storytelling that much about what we've learned about Columbus just isn't true. That indeed, the man, though not perfect, did not advance slavery or colonization. It was not his work. But my goodness, once he discovered what he discovered, the opportunists came, the adventurers came, and of course, so much else that came with those things. The Untold Story of Christopher Columbus, The Last Crusader, here on Our American Stories.
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9: This is Lee Habib, and this is Our American Stories, the show where America is the star and the American people. And all month long, we're telling stories of the Italian and Italian-American experience. Pino Lella was a teenager in Italy when World War II swept him into the gears of history. Here's his son Michael with his father's astonishing story of resistance and survival.
15: If you were 17 and growing up in Milan, Italy in 1943, more than likely you would have been forced, indoctrinated, and brainwashed into fascism. The dictator of Italy responsible for it, Benito Mussolini, had been in power since 1922. My dad was born in 1926. The voice and image of Il Duce, as Italians were obliged to call Mussolini, were ubiquitous in Italy at the time. Mussolini would ultimately drag the country into the Second World War on the side of Germany's Adolf Hitler. My father is now 92 and lives an hour north of Milan. His name is Pino Lella. If you had to pick a time to be a teenager in Milan, 1943 would have been the worst of choices. In June, as my dad was nearing his 17th birthday, the British began an intensive six-month bombing campaign. It left a third of the city's population homeless, about 400,000 people. My father and his younger brother, my Uncle Mimo, narrowly escaped death one night following the bombing of a movie theater. They were there to see You Were Never Lovelier with Fred Astaire and Rita Hayworth, and they witnessed many casualties. My grandfather, Michele, in an effort to keep his boys from becoming victims of the continued bombing, sent my father and uncle to a Catholic boys' school. They were familiar with this school because it was there that they had learned to ski and loved the mountains as children. The school was located high in the Alps above Lake Como, not far from the Swiss border. It was called Casa Alpina, and it was run by a very courageous priest by the name of Father Luigi Ray. Being the oldest of the boys, my dad was singled out by Father Ray and trained to become an alpine guide. At first, my father knew nothing of the Nazi brutality against Jews and others. In fact, he had learned to respect the Nazi high command, many of whom were customers of his family's leather goods store in Milan. They had occupied Milan as brothers in arms to defend Milan from the British bombing. But my dad became brutally aware of the Nazi crimes in September of 1943 when word came of 52 prominent Jews being rounded up by the Nazis and executed in the village of Mena on Lago Maggiore. Their bodies were thrown into the lake for the local citizens to see. It was then that many Italians rebelled and began hiding and protecting their Jewish Italian friends. They formed an underground railroad. For 9 harrowing months while at Casa Alpina, my father guided many Jewish refugees across the Alps into neutral Switzerland to escape Italy. He risked his life evading Nazi patrols, surviving avalanches and grenade attacks. He was robbed by bandits disguising themselves as anti-fascist partisans. He often carried the weak and the elderly on his back in the dead of winter over the top of the Alps, some of the world's most rugged mountain terrain. Some had embarked on this journey with my father in such a way that they wore street shoes, not exactly hiking gear for the Alps in below zero temperatures. At the time, my dad simply did what he was told to do and thought little of it. Father Ray instructed him to take people to safety, and so he did it. He knew it was dangerous, of course, but even to this day, he doesn't think of what he did as heroic. He had faith in doing the right thing and such a high regard for Father Ray that he would have done anything for him. The missions gave him an identity, a meaningful purpose, and an opportunity to lead. And like many 17-year-olds with reckless abandon, he thrived on the excitement and adventure of it all, at least while it lasted. In June of 1944, my father turned 18, the age at which young Italians were drafted by the state into the military. He had two choices. He could join Mussolini's fascist army and quite likely end up on the Russian front. His other option was to conscript with the German army. His aunt and uncle had connections that might land him a secure and hopefully a safer job in the organization Todt. This was the armament and the construction division of the Third Reich. For his safety, but against his wishes, Pino's father and mother talked him into enlisting in the German army. Dad reluctantly donned the military uniform with a Nazi swastika. What happened next was almost unbelievable. Through a series of extraordinary circumstances, including his wounding during an Allied bombing raid, my father was ordered back to Milan to convalesce for 2 weeks. Then, with a little help from family and his ability to speak French and drive a car, he landed a position as the personal driver and confidant for one of Hitler's most mysterious officers in the German high command. He was a man so powerful in Italy that he responded directly, personally, and only to Adolf Hitler. His name was General Hans Lehrs, the plenipotentiary of the Italian sector for Organization Todt. To Pino's aunt and uncle, his assignment as a driver for such a powerful figure was a serendipitous opportunity of a lifetime. It could help change the direction of the war. They understood the importance of it because they were already working in secret for the Allies and the Italian resistance. The kind of information their nephew would now have access to could be critical for the fight against the Germans. My father, still a teenager, as a new and personal driver for this top Nazi commander, became a spy known to the Allies as the Observer. For the last year of the war, while driving General Lehrers around northern Italy, my dad learned the locations of tank traps, landmines, ammunition tunnels, and every fortification between Florence and Milan. He observed the Germans' main defensive positions. He secretly documented troop movements. He took notes and photos. And he fed mounds of that crucial information to the Allies by using Uncle Albert's shortwave OSS radio. More than once, my father was nearly caught, which would likely have led to his torture and execution. But he kept the trust of an unwitting General Lehrers. My dad personally witnessed the Nazi persecution of Jews, as well as the working to death of slaves from many faiths and nationalities in work camps, hoping and dreaming that one day he could testify against those responsible. At midnight, on April 24th, 1945, upon orders from the resistance, my father single-handedly arrested General Hans Lehrers and delivered him to the American command, which was led by 5th U.S. Army Major Frank Nabel. For the next 5 days, he became Major Nabel's personal guide and translator, at last discarding his uniform and the Nazi swastika. On April 28th, Pino and Major Nabel witnessed a hideous moment in Italian history. The public desecration of Mussolini's body in Piazzale Loreto amid the hysteria and fanaticism of the frenzied Italian mobs. Hitler killed himself in Berlin 2 days later. With the deaths of the two fascist dictators, my father thought he was finished with the war. But in fact, the war wasn't quite finished with him. In early May, the famous Brenner Pass through the Alps was the most dangerous corner of Europe. The German army was retreating from Italy through the pass into Austria. Thousands of Nazi troops who refused to surrender were on the run, being chased down and cut off by Italian resistance fighters and the U.S. Army. In the midst of this, my father was asked if he would do America a favor and accept the final mission. The Americans asked my dad to be a guide one last time, leading one final escape from Italy. His mission was to drive an important, high-ranking Nazi from American custody to the Austrian border, where he could safely be interrogated for the intelligence he possessed about Hitler's Reich. Who was this top general my dad was enlisted to escort to safety? None other than the very man he had driven for, the very man he had arrested and turned over to the Allies just weeks before, General Hans Lehrers. Distraught and tormented over the events of the last week of the war, my father accepted that final mission. You can only imagine the conversation in the car between my dad and General Lehrers. By the evening of that same day, May 3rd, 1945, my dad delivered General Lehrers to the Americans awaiting for him on the Austrian border. That final escort ended my father's involvement in World War II. But like many of that greatest generation, the experience and the weeks preceding the war's end continued to haunt him for the rest of his life.
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7: Brought to you by the Town Crier Wire. In the newsroom, I'm Andrew Green. A 71-year-old woman who went missing in Berrien Township on Sunday has been found safe. The Berrien County Sheriff's Department says deputies were called to the 5800 block of Hillview Drive about 8:30 p.m. when the woman failed to return home from a walk. She was last seen by residents leaving the neighborhood on foot, walking southbound on Old U.S. 31 toward Rangeline Road. After an overnight search was unsuccessful, a search party was formed early this morning, and the woman was found alive in the woods near her neighborhood about 8:50 a.m., She was evaluated at the scene by Medic One and in good spirits. The Sheriff's Department says the search included resources from its Road Patrol, Detective Bureau, Mounted Division, Canine Unit, and Drone Unit. It was assisted by the Eau Claire Fire Department, the Eau Claire Police Department, and the Cass County Sheriff's Department Bloodhound Unit. A Marine Sergeant from Macomb County is talking about his experience on board the USS Abraham Lincoln aircraft carrier, which returned home last week after a 265-day extended deployment. The sergeant, who doesn't want his name used, described his emotions as the carrier landed in San Diego.
8: You know, it's something that we've been waiting on for so long, so I was really anxious, but super excited to finally be home. It's one of those things where you think, like, I'm just going to wake up and it's going to be day one again, or it's still going to be the boat is not real. But once San Diego finally came into view, it felt great. We had a parade of boats following us, so that was super exciting to see. Seeing a bunch of people on the pier waiting on us, it was exciting.
7: Sergeant says there were supply chain issues during deployment, but everyone was understanding and continued doing their jobs. He's planning to return to Macomb County to see his family later this month. While thousands of voters have already cast absentee ballots for the upcoming November elections, the main candidates for governor and U.S. Senate will be facing off in more debates in the coming days. Gubernatorial candidates Jocelyn Benson and John James will have a debate this Thursday in Detroit. We asked Oakland University political science professor Dave Duilio if these debates matter or if voters already have their minds made up.
9: Anybody who thinks that they don't should ask Joe Biden if debates matter. But that's arguably maybe too tongue-in-cheek, but they should matter, because all we have today are curated, controlled messages from the candidates, whether it's on social media or the TV ads that everybody is probably sick of, or the mail that comes in, right? Those are all very carefully crafted messages that the campaigns develop to try to get you to vote for somebody.
7: There are only 22 days left until Election Day. And a corpse flower is about to bloom at Grand Valley State University. It's expected to bloom in the next week or so. The supervisor of their greenhouse says when the corpse flower blooms, it smells like roadkill. The greenhouse will be open to the public this week, 10 to 6, and later once the flower blooms. It last bloomed in June of 2024. In the newsroom, I'm Andrew Green.
10: ABC News, I'm Michelle Franzen. Democratic Representative Ilhan Omar is pushing back on the federal search at her Washington, D.C. residence today, saying in a social media post it's an attempt to target political enemies and weaponize federal law enforcement. Here's ABC's Jay O'Brien.
11: We don't know the exact nature of this investigation. We don't know what exactly they were searching for. We do know they took items out of this home. Neighbors told us they heard them banging on the door in the early morning hours beginning that search. And again, sources tell ABC News that this ties back to a federal immigration investigation, but the exact details.

0: I'll still hear are murky.
1: Omar is the first Somali-American elected to Congress and is up for re-election. She's been a political enemy of President Trump. The president will be on the campaign trail tonight in Ohio for a rally in key races ahead of the midterms. In Florida, Governor Ron DeSantis says crews are working to get power restored to remaining customers as early as tonight after Isaias made landfall Friday as a hurricane near Destin. This is ABC News.
2: If you've been contemplating ways to anchor your financial future, you're not going to want to miss this new Moody on the Move broadcast. 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I'm joined today by Charlie Bray, partner and senior wealth manager, and Sarah Ward, wealth advisor at Curry Capital. So, Charlie, the Curry name may be new to Michigan's Great Southwest, but your team and its forerunners have been in this community dating back to the 1980s. 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
5: A mix of clouds and sun. Temperatures reach up to 79 tomorrow, mainly clear. 68 Wednesday with a chance for showers. 67 Thursday, showers continue. Take a look at the extended forecast. 59 Friday, 55 Saturday, and 61 on Sunday. Currently, it's 85 degrees. That's your updated forecast. I'm meteorologist Paul Trombley.

0: is Lee Habib, and this is Our American Stories, the show where America is the star and Pulitzer Prize-winning columnist George Will has written extensively about baseball and once wrote that, quote, sports serve society by providing vivid examples of excellence, end quote. Few embody that excellence quite like Yogi. Let's get into the story. Take it away, George.
1: And the Yankees are champions. Look at Darryl. Piggyback riding Bob Cazala.
2: The 18-year-old U.S. Navy enlistee, thinking it sounded less boring than the dull training he was doing in 1944, volunteered for service on what he thought an officer had called rocket ships. For troops assaulting beaches. The service on those boats certainly was not boring. At dawn on June 6, 1944, that sailor was a few hundred yards off Omaha Beach. Lawrence Peter Barra, who died at 90, had a knack for being where the action was. Because he stood, when he stood, as a catcher, he spent a lot of time crouching at baseball's most physically and mentally demanding position, 5'7". He confirmed the axiom that the beauty of baseball is that a player does not need to be 7 feet tall or 7 feet wide.
1: Barra swings, and that one's going to leave the ballpark. Well, what do you know? Larry Barra, they call him Yogi, his very first time at the plate in the major leagues against the A's. And what does he do? He hits a home run.
2: The shortstop during Yogi's first Yankee years was an even smaller Italian-American, 150-pound Phil Rizzuto, listed at a generous 5'6". Yogi had, as sports writer Alan Barra says in his book Yogi Barra, Eternal Yankee, the winningest career in the history of American sports. He played on Yankee teams that went to the World Series 14 times in 17 years. He won 10 World Series rings. No other player has more than 9. He won 3 MVP awards. Only Barry Bonds has more with 7, but 4 of them probably tainted by performance-enhancing drugs. In 7 consecutive seasons, 1950 through 1956, Yogi finished in the top 4 in MVP voting. Only Bill Russell of the Boston Celtics, 11 NBA championships, 5 MVP awards, and Henri Richard of the Montreal hockey team, 11 NHL championships, have records of winning that exceed Yogi's. He grew up in what he and others called the Dago Hill section of St. Louis, when the Italian-Americans who lived there did not take offense at the name. They had bigger problems. Biographer Alan Barra notes that in an 1895 advertisement seeking labor to build a New York reservoir, the ad said whites would be paid $1.30 to $1.50 a day, colored workers $1.25 to $1.40, and Italians $1.15 to $1.25. The term WAP may have begun as an acronym for the phrase without papers, as many Italians were when they arrived at Ellis Island. American sports and ethnicity have been interestingly entangled. The name Fighting Irish was originally a disparagement by opponents of Notre Dame, which for many years had problems filling its football schedule because of anti-Catholic bigotry. But sports also have been solvents of a sense of apartness felt by ethnic groups. In 1923, the Sporting News, which for many decades was described as the Bible of baseball, except by baseball fans who described the Bible as the Sporting News of religion, called the national pastime the essence of the nation. Quote, in a democratic, Catholic, real American game like baseball, there has been no distinction raised except tacit understanding that a player of Ethiopian descent is ineligible. The Mick, the Sheeny, the Wop, the Dutch and the Chink, the Cuban, the Indian, the Jap, or the so-called Anglo-Saxon, his nationality is never a matter of moment if he can pitch, hit, or field. Ah, diversity. In 1908, the Sporting News said this about a Giants rookie, Charlie Buck Herzog. Quote, "The long-nosed rooters are crazy whenever young Herzog does anything noteworthy. Cries of Herzog, Herzog, good boy, Herzog, go up regularly. And there would be no let up even if a million ham sandwiches suddenly fell among these believers in percentages and bargains." David Moranis, in his biography of Pirates, the Pirates' Roberto Clemente, the first Puerto Rican superstar, notes that as late as 1971, Clemente's 17th season, one sports writer still quoted him in phonetic English. Quote, "If I have my good arm, the ball gets there a little quicker." In 1962, Alvin Dark, manager of the San Francisco Giants, banned the speaking of Spanish in the clubhouse. Today, with three of the most common surnames in baseball being Martinez, Rodriguez, and Gonzalez, some managers speak Spanish. Yogi's great contemporary, the Dodgers catcher Roy Campanella, another three-time MVP, was the son of an African-American mother and Italian-American father. With two Italian-Americans on the Supreme Court, it is difficult to imagine how delighted Italian-Americans were with their first national celebrity, the elegant center fielder on baseball's most glamorous team, Joe DiMaggio, the son of a San Francisco fisherman. DiMaggio was Big Dago to his teammates. Yogi was Little Dago and became the nation's most beloved sports figure. As Yogi said when Catholic Dublin elected a Jewish mayor, only in America.
0: And a great job on the production, editing, and storytelling by our own Greg Hengler. And a special thanks to George Will for sharing the story of Yogi Berra. Indeed, only in America. Yogi Berra's story here on Our American Stories. This is Lee Habib, host of Our American Stories. 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
0: October is Italian American Heritage Month, and all month long, we're celebrating the Italian Americans who helped shape our nation. And there may be no name more closely associated with this month than Christopher Columbus. Here to tell the story is Lawrence Bergreen, author of Columbus, The Four Voyages. Take it away, Lawrence.
9: Hello, my name is Lawrence Bergreen, and I've written a book about Christopher Columbus, Columbus, The Four Voyages. Of all the books I've written, I think this has been the most challenging and the most controversial, because Columbus's reputation has been changing almost by the month. He's a figure that we all know about, and he's been devalued almost beyond recognition, torn down from statues, discredited over and over as if it were the first time. But as I discovered, the criticism of Columbus, intense criticism, was there almost at the beginning. It seems to get rediscovered with each generation. He's been hated, considered a genocidal monster. I would like to discuss Columbus in three dimensions, if you will, to give a sense of what he was really like as a person, with his flaws and all. The flaws were huge, but also so were his accomplishments. There's a reason why we remember Columbus. He tied together with his four voyages the old world and the new. First of all, who was Columbus? Cristoforo Columbus, Colombo, was born in Genoa in 1451. He was the son of a weaver. He went to sea at 14, which was common, and he had a very rough beginning. He sank in a bottle off the coast of Portugal. He managed to paddle safely to shore on a piece of wreckage. And as a Genoese, he joined a colony of expatriate Genoese sailors in Portugal. Later on, he was exploring the coast of West Africa and actually aboard another ship made it all the way to Iceland. So even as a young person, Columbus had been around, mostly as what we would call a merchant marine. And he worked carefully with his brothers, especially his brother Bartholomew, who was a map maker. This was kind of interesting because conceptions of the world at that time were, by our standards, faulty and misleading to an almost comical extent. Bartholomew's maps and other maps of that era reinforced the belief that China and all the riches that Columbus eventually went to seek from China lay just to the west of the Americas. Now, the Pacific Ocean was not the largest body of water on the planet, but could be traversed in maybe a few days. So the idea was that if you could only get to the beginning of the Pacific, to its western edge, that you would be able to get to China very quickly. This was, of course, a huge mistake. Columbus, if he had known the reality of it and how difficult it was to get to China, probably would never have undertaken the voyage. There were a couple of other sailors and navigators who did. They were all lost. So the fact that he was emboldened to undertake it was based on a series of faulty misconceptions. It's just one of the many ironies. He spent a lot of time getting backing for the voyage. He was in Portugal, wouldn't back him. He finally went to Spain, and by that time, he was no longer a young man. He was 40. 40 in those days was late middle age. So he was, in a way, what seemed like the, quote, back nine of his career. On the other hand, Columbus had some gifts. And his main gift as a mariner, as a navigator, was what we call dead reckoning, sailing by the seat of his pants. If he wanted to estimate time and distances, he used very simple devices, such as a rope or a buoy or a landmark, timing the distance it took to move from one end of his ship to another. If it sounds primitive, it was, but it also worked. So he wasn't dependent on technology or intellectual constructs that were beyond his ken. He also paid close attention to tides and to wind, to the color of the sea, the composition of the clouds. These mattered a lot more to him than the mathematical calculations of the era's leading cosmographers. They generally had never gone to sea, but Columbus had, and in his long apprenticeship, he had acquired a great deal of experience, which turned out to be very helpful, especially in an era of all these faulty maps. And he also had this conviction that he could sail from the western coast of Spain to the eastern coast of China without much of a problem. He was not familiar with the astrolabe. He did not steer by the stars. If he had done that, again, he probably would have never set out on this voyage because he would have realized how faulty his assumptions were. But he did have a sense that God wanted him to do this. At times, he even thought that God was speaking to him. That wasn't that uncommon in those days. Many people felt that God was directly speaking to them about what they should be doing in life. When I say speaking, I don't mean a mild prompting, an intuitive one. I mean actually hearing a voice. And we know that Columbus had this experience of God speaking to him because he wrote down what he thought God actually told him at critical times. What was so remarkable about all this was that when he set out on this voyage, the very first time, the one that we all study about in school in 1492, he went across the Atlantic with three ships, and it's the first time we know that Europeans had done this, with no loss of life. This is really remarkable considering the dangers that he faced and his lack of specific knowledge. And he made this voyage three more times, each time improving based on hard-won experience, until on the last voyage, he was able to cross the Atlantic in only 16 days. It was incredible. Of course, the shorter the voyage, the less dangers you faced. There was less danger of storms, less danger of dehydration, less danger of mutinies at sea. So this worked in his favor. His crew on these voyages was very problematic because he sailed on the first voyage just the day after the Spanish Inquisition became the law of the land. That was intended to drive Muslims out of Spain, but it also had ripple effects across Europe and all the way to Portugal, and was really an important watershed in history. It was the brainchild, if you could call it that, of the Catholic monarchs of Spain, Ferdinand and Isabella. Because Columbus was not able to get backing in Portugal, he was able to get sort of backing from them, but I'd say it was tentative. This first fleet was three cramped, leaking, fragile vessels. They were old and falling apart. We would call them rust buckets, except they were made out of wood. And they were small. The Santa Maria, which was the largest, could hold only 40 sailors.
10: And you've been listening to historian Lawrence Burgreen tell the story of Christopher Columbus in a way you've probably never heard it before. It's complicated and it's nuanced. And like any human being, this man had his flaws, but my goodness, his virtues, his talents, you're hearing about some of them. By the way, if he had not known how difficult it was, we learn, to get to China, of course they were looking for a shorter route, he probably would have never embarked on the voyage in the first place. The irony of ironies. And he's 40 years old when he tries to get the backing to do this. And 40, as Lawrence pointed out, is the back nine of your career back in the late 15th century. And of course, how he knew what he was supposed to do, well, he knew it because he'd heard from God. And I mean, he thought he literally heard from God. And that's what he wrote in his own journals and memoirs. A really spectacular part of Lawrence's book is hearing about those messages from God from Columbus himself. And of course, that first voyage and those three sort of rickety ships. You're going to hear more of the story of Christopher Columbus with Lawrence Bergreen as Our American Stories continue.
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0: And we continue with Our American Stories and the story of Christopher Columbus as told by historian Lawrence Burgreen. Let's pick up where we last left off.
9: Now, another one of Columbus's, it seems almost comical, misconceptions was that he was going to sail to China in these ships. Therefore, he brought translators with him, ready to interpret Chinese once they reached Asia. Where did he get these ideas from? Well, like everybody in Europe at that time, he got them from Marco Polo's popular travels. Marco Polo went overland rather than sea for the most part and dictated a very popular account of his adventures. Some of it was embellished. Some of it was drawn from other accounts that he'd heard that he included in his own. In general, it painted a picture of this mythical China or Asia that Columbus thought he was reaching as a place of great luxury, of gold, and sensual gratification. The idea was he would go there and bring back spices, which were very important and easy to transport, gold, a little more difficult because it had to be mined or stolen, and much, much more ominously, slaves. Slavery at that point was very common throughout Europe. He also had another mission, which partly contradicted this one, was that he wanted to bring, and he was quite serious about this, Christianity to what he called the idol worshippers of the East. He felt that his name, Christopher Columbus, meant Christ bearer, and he had a messianic sense of this. Now, this didn't square with the idea of slavery, because if you had slaves, and he wanted to convert people, they couldn't be Christians, but nobody really bothered at that time to think it through until he actually went out on the voyage. He also planned to meet Kublai Khan. He had official letters from King Ferdinand and Queen Isabella. The only problem was that Kublai Khan had died decades ago. The Mongol Empire, which he led, was fading into oblivion. So it could be said that, I think with some fairness, that Marco Polo's travels, which in many ways were accurate, misled rather than inspired Columbus. And he spent his entire career, four voyages, in a futile effort to discover this maritime route to China. Okay, in the process, he stumbled across what we know and now called the New World. And that was the beginning of what we also call globalization. Now, we can debate endlessly whether this was a good thing or a bad thing. But once Columbus had started this process of going back and forth between what we now call the Americas and Spain and Europe, there was no stopping it. And it wasn't just trade, and it wasn't just geopolitics. It was also what we call the Columbus Exchange. But the Columbian Exchange involved livestock and seeds and germs and other things that could not be undone, because what you left behind stayed and transformed the landscapes of both the old world and the new. On the first voyage, his initial contacts, this was the 1492 voyage, were tentative and respectful. He wrote, and he was a big letter writer, "I hope to win them
5: to the love and service of their highnesses,
6: by which he meant Ferdinand and Isabella,
5: and the whole Spanish nation. They have no religion, but they are not idolaters. They believe that power and goodness dwell in the sky, and are firmly convinced that I have come from the sky with these ships and people. This is because they are not stupid. Far from it, they are men of great intelligence, for they give a marvelously good account of everything, but they have never before seen men clothed or ships like these.
9: Columbus was probably talking about one of two tribes in the Caribbean. The Taino was probably the most likely, and they were fairly sophisticated, as he realized, and they were not particularly hostile to Columbus's arrival. Some of them were very curious and welcomed him. However, some of the behavior of Columbus's followers, or those who came in after him, was so outrageous that what we think of as the atrocities that we attribute to Columbus were actually perpetrated by those who came afterwards, sometimes in his name and sometimes independently. Some of the worst of them, for example, one of his lieutenants, Michel de Cuneo, wrote about capturing and raping a beautiful indigenous woman whom he claims the Lord Admiral, that was Columbus, gave to him. And then he writes about how she was unwilling and scraped her with his fingernails so that he wished he had never laid eyes on her. Finally, he got a piece of rope and punished her with it. These kinds of letters were circulated around Europe and sensationalized this voyage. So the impression of it went from being one of trade and a religious mission to one of complete exploitation. Columbus also decided that one of the other tribes, the Caribs, as opposed to the Taino, were cannibals. And he wrote after the second voyage that the Caribs eat the male children, that they have been abducted by their women and only bring up the children of their own women. So in other words, they eat the children of a rival indigenous people. And then to top it off, he reported that they say that human flesh is so good that there is nothing like it in the world. Well, again, these kinds of accounts electrified Europe, Spain, and not in a good way, and set off a big reaction that changed the color of everything. At the same time, while this was going on, unknown to Columbus and his sailors in Europe, something maybe more important was going on, and one that continues to this day, and that's the Columbian Exchange, which I mentioned earlier. This was first identified by Alfred Crosby at the University of Texas at Austin, and it indicates the exchange and commingling of bacteria and plants and animals between the Old World and the New, beginning in 1492, and then the subsequent four voyages, when there was a cross-fertilizing of these separate landmasses brought about by Columbus and his followers.
10: And you've been listening to historian Lawrence Berggren tell the story, the rich and complicated story, the nuanced story of Christopher Columbus, one of the great storytellers in this country, Lawrence is. His book is Columbus, the Four Voyages. I urge you to get it. You will not put it down. Get two copies. Give it to a friend. We learned so much about the context and the times in which he lived. Lawrence isn't one of those historians who judge people out of context, but yet he's honest as honest can be. The full picture, the good, the bad, and the ugly. And my goodness, the international trade lanes that Columbus started, he started, for better or worse, global trade. He started globalization. And it changed not only the New World, it changed the Old World too. Also, a great discussion, a great piece of storytelling on how Columbus viewed the native tribes, and more importantly, how people used his name to do just, well, tragic and ugly things. And of course, some of Columbus's own writings and the impact they had on the native tribes that lived here before his arrival. When we return, more of this remarkable story, this rich and complicated story, the story of Christopher Columbus, here on Our American Stories.

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14: And we continue with our American stories and with the story of Christopher Columbus as told by Lawrence Berggreen. Let's pick up where we last left off.
15: Columbus brought white potatoes, sweet potatoes, maize, and manioc, which is a rather starchy root from the New World to the back to the old to Europe. And he brought wheat, turnips, barley, apples, and rice from Europe to the Americas. They made a big difference because they enabled the people in the Americas who started growing them to rapidly increase the population there. But there was more, got more complicated. Columbus and his men brought horses, cattle, sheep, and goats to the New World. We have to imagine what it was like without horses and without cattle before them. They also brought back to Europe pathogens that were unknown. Remember, people didn't really know about germ theory in those days. These pathogens had a devastating effect. Smallpox, malaria, chickenpox, influenza, and yellow fever all came thanks to Columbus and his men, not intentionally. He never decided, okay, we're going to intentionally infect defenseless people in another land. They didn't realize they were doing it. Some other effects of this Columbian exchange, alcohol and alcoholism. They weren't alcoholics in the New World or alcohol before Columbus. Alcohol and alcoholism devastated local populations. So as you can see, this Columbian exchange was complicated and multi-layered. Once that was started, it could not be undone. Columbus's first voyage was relatively quick. As I mentioned, it seemed to be successful. The second voyage was meant as a follow-up. He wanted to capitalize on it. Finally, when he got to the third voyage, which was 1498 and 1500, in a way, this was the most complicated of all. And we see a lot of the contradictions in the Columbus voyages coming to the fore. He had a very difficult time maintaining order among the crew. And he had also had a difficult time maintaining the pretense that he was going to China or Asia. He was also undermined by his brother, Bartholomew, who was much more interested in plunder and conquest and did not share Columbus's messianic visions or ideals. At the meantime, on this voyage, he seemed to be losing his mind, or at least temporarily losing his reason. On this third voyage, once he discovered Venezuela, another major accomplishment, but again, not China, he decided that he was sailing uphill, as he wrote about, which of course one can do, and that he had discovered the entrance to paradise. And in case you were wondering, it was a little bit north of Venezuela. So I don't think anybody else has ever found it since then, joking. Anyway, he wrote that each time I sailed from Spain to the Indies, I found that when I reached a point 100 leagues west of the Azores, the heavens, the stars, and the temperatures of the air and the water of the sea abruptly changed. It was as if the seas sloped upward. He was surprised because he felt that the earth was spherical. He believed it, and he knew it to be true. He decided then that the earth must be not round, but, as he put it, quote, the shape of a pear, which is round everywhere except at the stalk, where it juts out a long way. At this point, you know, he seemed to be more and more detached from reality, and he then talked about this watery summit that he found. He didn't believe anyone could actually, quote, ascend to the top. More complications ensued to the point where Spain, Ferdinand and Isabella decided to appoint an inspector to see what was happening with Columbus because they were alarmed by reports of cruelty and by Columbus's delusions. They appointed Francisco de Bobadilla, and his idea was to try and clean up this mess in Columbus. So he arrived in August of 1500 and wanted to see what was actually going on. He was actually there in Santo Domingo. And what he saw was worse than anyone back in Spain had imagined. He was confronted by gallows, rotting corpses. And who was overlooking this was Columbus's other brother, not Bartholomew, but Diego. And he felt that he was doing the right thing. And he boasted to Bobadilla that five additional Spaniards were to be hanged the next day The reason was because he believed that they were going to stage a mutiny or a rebellion against Columbus and his two brothers. So he felt that he was carrying out the wishes of Spain by doing this. Of course, it was exactly the opposite. Executing Spaniards was, of course, an extremely grave offense. So he found himself jailed, and the search went out for Columbus himself, who now found himself in big trouble and spent most of his life under suspicion for these atrocities. One of the things we're lucky about with Columbus is that we have so many different impressions of what he was really like. However, there is one important part, crucial part of the story that we don't know about. We don't know what the Taino or other indigenous peoples actually thought. We can guess, they're sometimes quoted, we can judge or infer from their actions. Still, it's largely based on speculation. And, we can speculate in favor of one side or another, but there is some sense they did regard Columbus as a messiah too, but not in the sense that Columbus thought of himself as bearing a divine message, but as a harbinger of the end of time. Because apparently, and some people have suggested, that there was a myth that was prevalent or a belief among the Taino and other peoples that when ships like this appeared, that was the end of the world. Therefore, they responded in a drastic way. Many of them committed suicide. They jumped off of cliffs. They poisoned one another. Columbus saw some of this and was absolutely mystified about that, and he had no way of knowing why this was happening without realizing that he had actually unintentionally triggered it. So this is a particularly tragic instance of unintended consequences. You could see that Columbus, throughout these voyages and throughout his life, ricocheted around from one misconception to another, from misplaced idealism to unintentional or overlooked cruelty. That makes him an extraordinarily complex figure, and also a very important figure, because the results of his voyage are with us to this day and won't be undone. They are really permanent. So that makes him one of the most important figures in the history of exploration, if not history, both for better and for worse. And I think he speaks a lot to the human condition about our own susceptibility or fallibility, about both inspiring and deleterious effects of belief. That's why he still grips our imagination as well as our intellect.
14: And a terrific job on the editing, production, and storytelling by our own Greg Hengler. And a special thanks to Lawrence Berggren. His book, Columbus, The Four Voyages. When you get it, you will not put it down. Go to Amazon or the usual suspects. Again, it's Columbus, The Four Voyages. And what a story he told. So complicated. Almost a dual nature to almost everything that happens. Here's the good, here's the bad. Much of it an unintended consequence of this very new partnership, this new globalization. Columbus brings white potatoes, sweet potatoes, and maize from the New World to the Old, and he brings wheat, turnips, apples, and rice from Europe to the Americas. Mutual benefits there. He also, my goodness, brings so many more things. Horses, cattle, sheep, and goats from Europe to the New World. Can you imagine the country without these things? It's unimaginable. And, of course, smallpox, too, and other pathogens. And again, he didn't do it knowing that he was doing what he was doing. These are unintended consequences of this new globalization, of this new Columbian exchange. And let's not forget alcohol and alcoholism, too. Again, not done on purpose, but these were the unintended consequences of Columbus's journey. Contradictions, my goodness, they're everywhere. By the way, we live with them in our own lives, too, as human beings. But they all come to the fore, including that last trip. His own brothers turn out to be a real problem in his life. And by all accounts, by the end of that third voyage, Columbus, well, he's lost his mind. The story in the end shows the nature of Columbus, ricocheting, one misperception and misconception to another, filled with both an inspiring nature, but also, in the end, all those flaws and fallibilities. The story of Christopher Columbus, in the end, the story of humanity, human nature, and the story of early America, here on Our American Stories.
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5: Brought to you by the Town Crier Wire in the newsroom. I'm Andrew Green. A 71-year-old woman who went missing in Berrien Township on Sunday has been found safe. The Berrien County Sheriff's Department says deputies were called to the 5800 block of Hillview Road around 8:30 p.m. when the woman failed to return home from a walk. She was last seen by residents leaving the neighborhood on foot, walking southbound on old U.S. 31 toward Rangeline Road. After an overnight search was unsuccessful, a search party was formed early today, and the woman was found alive in a wooded area near her neighborhood about 8:50 a.m. She was evaluated on the scene by Medic 1 ambulance personnel and in good spirits. She's since been reunited with family. The Sheriff's Department says that the search included resources from its Road Patrol Detective Bureau, Mounted Division Canine Unit, and Drone Unit. The department also received assistance from the Eau Claire Fire Department, the Eau Claire Police Department, and the Cass County Sheriff's Department's Bloodhound Unit. The Berrien County Health Department is closely watching the spread of measles around the United States and preparing for an eventual case locally. Department epidemiologist Sarah Palmer tells us nearly 4,000 cases have been reported in the U.S. this year. The CDC has released toolkits for schools and universities to prepare, and locally, there are protocols in place.
6: We gave a presentation to the school secretaries who come in at the health department and learn about public health and being a school secretary and how we work together. We gave a presentation to them on measles and what schools would be expected to do in the event of suspected or confirmed measles cases. So we are trying to actively prepare.
5: Palmer said just a few years ago, the U.S. would report as few as 30 cases of measles in a year. So the jump we've seen this year is something that health officials are watching.
6: This is a very new situation for us to be in the United States, having that many cases and so spread throughout the country. So it's a very concerning situation.
5: Palmer says there have been no confirmed cases of measles this year in Berrien County, but it's been seen elsewhere in Michigan and in Indiana. She notes most of the cases involved unvaccinated individuals who traveled overseas. Anyone who's not sure of their vaccination status or has questions about the measles vaccine should contact the Berrien County Health Department. When Berrien County voters head to the polls on November 3rd, they'll have a variety of ballot proposals to consider, affecting everything from public safety to roads to libraries. In Benton Harbor, voters will decide whether to amend the city charter to establish a health equity committee and require a biennial health care action plan. The city also has a dial-a-ride millage renewal on the ballot. Other proposals include a new public safety millage in Coloma, a police services millage in Baroda Township, and a road millage in Berrien Township. Waterville Elite voters will consider a fire protection millage, while Royalton Township has proposals for a new library millage and ambulance and fire services. Several additional communities have millage renewals on the ballot for services like police protection, road maintenance, emergency services, public transportation, and library operations. Voters in the Baroda Township area will consider the disincorporation of the village of Baroda, as well as whether to recall the township clerk. In Niles, a proposal would limit the number of marijuana retailers to 5, while Niles Township voters will consider allowing up to 4 marijuana retail businesses. Bridgman voters will consider 2 library funding proposals, including a millage renewal and a proposal to override the Headley reduction. Finally, Buchanan voters will consider the renewal of their dial-a-ride millage. The election, again, is November 3rd. Meanwhile, with those elections coming up, the Berrien County Bar Association is holding a public forum for the two candidates running for district judge in the Berrien County Trial Court tomorrow night. Bar Association President Thaddeus Hackworth tells us Assistant Public Defender Jennifer Fields and Assistant Prosecuting Attorney Myrene Cook are running for district judge, and that's a position that directly affects people all across the county on a daily basis.
7: The district court is one that touches the lives of so many people in the county. And, you know, and the cases that you read about in the paper are really just a small fraction of what happens at our courthouse here. We've got kind of run-of-the-mill things that happen every day, like speeding tickets, security deposits, somebody's kid who's in trouble for the first time. And it's worth knowing how these judges think about these issues.
5: Hackworth says the forum is designed to give the public a clear, fair look at both candidates. It's not a debate.

0: there will be no winner. Both candidates will be asked the same question so voters better understand their philosophies. The questions were drafted by Hackworth and vetted by a diverse group of Berrien County attorneys to ensure they're fair to both. Hackworth adds that members of the public can also submit their own questions by filling out cards at the door. He notes that some of the best questions have come from regular citizens. The Judicial Forum is tomorrow night at the Chatelaine Ballroom at the Silver Beach Center in St. Joseph, with doors opening at 5:30. The program will run from 6 to 7:30. Everyone's invited. A Chinese national is lodged in the Allegan County Jail after allegedly defrauding an elderly woman of nearly $500,000. The Allegan County Sheriff's Department says it was notified June 17th about the county resident who'd been contacted about a month prior by someone claiming they were from the FTC. The caller told the woman she was the victim of identity theft and needed to stop it now. The caller had specific information about the victim and convinced her they were legitimate. She was told that she needed to withdraw her money from her retirement and savings accounts and deposit it with one of their secure couriers to get it back later. The woman transferred hundreds of thousands of dollars through wire transfers and checks and handed over $237,000 in gold coins. When police learned another courier was scheduled to come and collect another $60,000 in cash on June 18th, detectives set up a sting at the woman's house, and 24-year-old Jingbo Soon was arrested. The sheriff's department says evidence indicates that Soon was involved in more than $1 million in fraudulent transactions around the country since arriving in May. Arrest warrants have been obtained in two other states, and the investigation continues. Soon is now charged with larceny by false pretenses of between $50,000 and $100,000. With the weather cooling, Indiana Michigan Power is advising customers of some things they can do to keep their heating bills lower. I&M spokesperson Demetrius Lewis tells us, first and foremost is to get your furnace inspected. He says that'll keep the heat running more efficiently. Don't forget to change the HVAC filters and keep the thermostat at a consistent level.
1: The more that you adjust your thermostat, the harder that your system is going to work, either to warm you up or cool you down. So keeping that thermostat at a nice, comfortable setting for your home.
0: Lewis says it's also important to seal drafts around windows and doors by applying weather stripping or caulk. Check the attic insulation and take advantage of natural light for both heat and light by keeping the blinds open during the day. When it gets cold at night, he says avoid the temptation to run a space heater.
1: If you avoid things like using space heaters around this time of year, it's estimated that you could save yourself up to about 30 to 50 some bucks a month if you don't run your space heater.
0: Lewis says those who struggle with their heating bills this winter should contact I&M. He says the company offers payment extensions and arrangements. Also, you could try calling 211. Some customers may also qualify for a free income-qualified home energy checkup and up to $3,000 in weatherproofing materials. You can learn more about the opportunity and find more tips at electricideas.com. The South Haven Speaker Series will hold its next engagement next week with a discussion on artificial intelligence. Series treasurer David Murphy tells us Dr. Tom Ludwig of Hope College will present the promises and perils of AI next Thursday, October 22nd, seeking to help the audience understand how AI is developing and how it could affect daily life. Ludwig has been studying artificial intelligence since 1973.
2: He's used his computer knowledge to write programs to teach his students sort of offline, and has made various versions of it for different uses for his students.
0: Murphy says AI has the potential to bring us many benefits, like in medical research, but there are also perils.
2: What happens when we create an AI that is... There's also the peril of having an AI agent go rogue.
0: Murphy says these are things people are talking about, and the South Haven Speaker Series seeks to bring in guests who touch on those relevant subjects. The engagement next Thursday will begin at 7 p.m. at the Lake Michigan College South Haven campus. There's a nominal $10 fee to attend, which Murphy says will go right back into booking a future Speaker Series guest. Next week's presentation will also be recorded for viewing on YouTube. With October here, the Niles Scream Park is well into its 53rd spooky season, providing chills and thrills to thousands of visitors. Park volunteer coordinator Ross Ratliff tells us they've got the regular attractions like the haunted house and the outdoor field of screams, but there are also new features this year. First up is London After Dark 1888.
3: So it's a Jack the Ripper themed attraction this year. So as patrons meander through, they're going to be searching for Jack, and they get to see different areas of London as they're making their way through.
0: Ratliff says it really does feel like you're in London as Jack the Ripper stalks tonight and leaves a trail of terror. No curfew can stop him. Another new attraction is the Sinister Schoolhouse, where something has gone terribly awry at Romero's Public School in Gatlin, Nebraska.
3: We have a school party going on, and as you make your way through, you can see some things that might have gone a little bit wrong where the kids have taken over.
0: The classrooms are locked, the bells refuse to toll, and the children are watching. Radliff says the 44-acre Nile Scream Park is teeming with additional sights to see, like the escape rooms, the Wicked Woods, and Hooded, a house of horrors through which visitors are led blindfolded. Another addition this year is 6 Feet Under Bar. That's where patrons 21 and older can have some alcoholic drinks on Friday and Saturday nights. The Nile Scream Park is open Fridays and Saturdays from 7 to 11 p.m. and Sundays from 7 to 10 through November 7th. They're also having a special adults-only party on October 30th. It takes more than 200 volunteers to make the nonprofit attraction dish out frights, and those volunteers all get to choose a charity that the park will donate to at the end of the season. WSJM News continues with your Bloomberg Report.
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5: This is a Bloomberg Money Minute. Soaring mortgage rates slamming the struggling U.S. housing market. Pending home sales in September fell to a 12-year low, down 4% just from the month prior after mortgage rates climbed to over 7%. And home prices remained frustratingly high for too many would-be buyers. That's according to real estate site Redfin. On Wall Street today, losses in chipmaker stocks pummeled the tech sector. That offset optimism about tomorrow's start to the new third-quarter earnings season. At the closing bell, the Dow was 196 points higher, up a third of a percent, but the Nasdaq lost 120, nearly half a percent lower, the S&P down 4, oil up 2%, it closed just under 94 bucks a barrel. Epic Games delaying the release of an upcoming video game collab with Disney, including Marvel and Star Wars characters, telling developers use more AI. And with fewer Americans drinking wine, Bloomberg says some wine growers in Northern California are swapping out grapes for agave. They use less water, require a lot less maintenance. Tom Busby, Bloomberg Radio.
0: WSJM News continues. There's been swift bipartisan criticism of President Trump's deal for the U.S. to buy Russian diesel fuel. The White House says it's being put into place to lower the price of diesel in the U.S., but experts say the deal will have little impact on prices since the war in Iran is what's shot up prices. Critics also say the deal will empower Russian President Vladimir Putin to continue his war with Ukraine. ABC contributor and retired Marine Colonel Steve Ganyard says the amount of diesel that the U.S. will gain from this deal is minor.
6: He can't affect the Houthis and the Saudis, and he can't affect that oil that's coming out of Saudi Arabia. Where he does have a little bit of a lever is with Ukraine. And so what he's doing here is making deals with Putin, 1.8 million tons, which equates to somewhere between 12 and 16 hours worth of U.S. consumption. So it's not going to move the needle. It's not going to move prices in any significant way.
0: Federal agency has searched the Washington, D.C. home of Minnesota Congresswoman Ilhan Omar. Federal officials are tight-lipped about the nature of the raid, but say it's part of an ongoing federal criminal investigation that sources tell ABC News is part of Omar's immigration paperwork. Omar, who was born in Somalia and lived in a refugee camp, is a naturalized U.S. citizen and got her citizenship in 2000. More from ABC's Catherine Falders.
7: We've known what the president has said about this. He's repeatedly called for Omar to be under federal investigation. At one point, he said she was under investigation. We know that the vice president, J.D. Vance, who the administration has tasked with these so-called anti-fraud efforts, has also indicated that they are looking into her. It is worth pointing out that Omar has denied any wrongdoing and she has not been charged with a crime.
0: Krista Pike, the convicted murderer in Tennessee whose execution did not go as planned, was discharged from the hospital last week. Her attorneys are trying to commute her sentence, and state officials say they are investigating. Pike was set to die by lethal injection, but was still conscious after the procedure. ABC's Brian Buckmeyer goes through what the next steps in the legal battle could be and what the government needs to determine.
8: They're going to have to do some sort of evaluation. They've begun that process of saying, this is what happened in terms of what went wrong with Krista Pike. Here's how we resolve this issue. And they're going to make the argument that it's still safe. The defense, of course, has already won a small victory in the preservation of information or evidence as to how this botched execution went. They're going to, of course, going to take take that information and, again, make the arguments that they made before this botched execution that her specific health care, her veins, her own autonomy makes this execution extremely difficult.
0: And what's the main thing motivating voters this year? ABC's Wayne Cabot reports in the latest poll of registered voters.
9: Turns out half of us are on the same page. Telling a Reuters Ipsos poll, it's the cost of living, the main thing driving 50% of us to vote in the midterm. Specifically, healthcare, the top thing we want Congress to prioritize. Then gasoline, food, and housing. On those things, voters trust Democrats over Republicans by double digits. President Trump says people should vote as if he's on the ballot, and some in both parties are for different reasons, but twice as many plan to vote for specific candidates. Wayne Cabot, ABC News.
10: Partly cloudy tonight with a slight chance of thunderstorms. Lows level off around 65. Mainly clear skies tomorrow, 79. Chance of thunderstorms tomorrow night, lows around 58. 68 Wednesday, with a chance for showers. 67 Thursday, showers continue. A peak at the extended shows, 59 Friday, 55 Saturday, and 61 on Sunday. Right now, 84. That's your updated forecast. I'm meteorologist Paul Trombley.
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0: Direct cattle markets were quiet Monday. Butcher hogs were $4 lower. I'm John Perkins with a Brownfield Market Update. You better build bigger bins. It's just a suggestion, but regardless, be ready to maximize your per-acre profits with MX Series corn by Stein. Stein has yield. Soybeans were down, watching harvest activity. November beans were 4 1/4 lower at 1287 3/4. January was down 4 at 1304 3/4. Corn was steady to firm Monday after that drop on Friday. December was 3 1/4 higher at 483, and March was up 3 at 497 1/4. Live cattle were mixed and feeders were lower, watching the direct markets. December live was down 45 at 226.60. February was up a dime at 229.57. November feeders were down 85 at 341.10. And on short covering in the higher midday move in pork, December hogs were up 55 at 68.37. February lean was $1.05 higher at 70.30. John Perkins, Brownfield.
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4: EPA Administrator Lee Zeldin says the WOTUS rule has lacked clarity.
5: You could use a term like drought or low tide and not define it, and then we can finalize the decision and not define it, and it ends up being an imperfect WOTUS definition.
4: He tells Brownfield the public comment period that's just come to an end was extremely helpful, and the review process is underway. More news is next.
6: Sometimes, after service, it feels like every step we take sets us back.
7: I'm so sick of this. Yeah. I can't do this.
6: Like we're getting buried under the weight of it all. There's always a path forward. We just have to find it. 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
4: A North Central Ohio farmer says record high fuel costs will likely have an impact on his plans for the 2027 crop year. Owen Neese says he's carefully evaluating every decision.
9: Making some different decisions on how much and where to spread fertilizer, and then the tillage stuff. How much tillage do we do now? What's necessary?
4: Michigan has joined the growing list of states allowing farmers to use red-dyed diesel over the road. Governor Gretchen Whitmer has declared a state of emergency, allowing temporary use of dyed diesel fuel on public roads. A Northeast Nebraska farmer says he's harvesting the best soybean crop he's ever raised.
10: We've seen from, mid-70s to over 80.
4: Michael Stanig says despite a few weather setbacks, it's been an incredible start.
10: Evidently, the beans like the growing season and the late rains we received.
4: He tells Brownfield disease pressure was low. I'm Brent Barnett, Brownfield.
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14: I'm John Ryder. Monday Night Football is in L.A. with the 2-2 Rams facing the 3-1 Bills, who are coming off an upset loss at home to the Patriots. Rams quarterback Matthew Stafford going up against Josh Allen in Buffalo.
15: I don't know about the individual player, but for sure the team. I got a ton of respect for Josh, what he brings to their team. Not only from just making the plays, but I just think his presence out there gives them a ton of confidence, as it should. He's a fantastic player, has been for a while, and he does a great job leading that offense and leading that team. Obviously I'm going against their defense, but understanding full well that, our defense is facing a guy that is as talented as anybody in the NFL at the quarterback position. So it'll be a big time challenge for us as a team, as a unit. But we're looking forward to it.
14: Matthew Stafford has 6 touchdown passes, but also 6 picks over the first 4 games. You can watch Rams-Bills on ESPN and ABC at 8:15 Eastern. Game 1 of the ALCS tonight, the baseball postseason at the Trop between the Rays and Guardians, and on ESPN Radio and the ESPN app with coverage starting at 7:30 Eastern. ESPN MLB analyst Tim Kirchen on the Rays heading into this series.
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14: 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Game 2 of the NLCS today in Milwaukee. Brewers with a 2-1 victory over Tarek Skubal and the Dodgers in Game 1 last night.
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23: A grown man,
24: I think.
23: A coach, a coordinator, a quarterback. I was Sam, Kron showed me during the break that overhead view of the 22 men on the field, right? You see one of the Washington Commander receivers jawing it up with the Giants defender
24: instead of rushing back
23: to the line of scrimmage. So it's not just a Jaden Daniels problem.
24: They're playing ass slap on the field.
23: It's not just a Dan Quinn problem or a coordinator problem. How do you have 11 men, a coordinator, and a head coach, all somehow not being in the loop enough on a play where the clock was stopped, they snapped the ball when they could have really just kicked the field goal there. You were thinking maybe they were going to totally drain the clock. I don't even know why they needed to snap the ball again, but they did.
0: You know what I said when it happened? Oh, snap.
3: I would just say blame it on the rain.
0: Because
3: the conditions were not great. Let's not forget, though, the Commanders also blew a 2-touchdown. They were up 27-13 with like at the start of the fourth quarter. Yes, you can blame Scadaboo because they were in a position to win that, and that was weird that they just kicked a field goal. Go win it.
23: Yeah,
3: but the blame lays overall with the Commanders.
23: I think it's a perfect outcome. I'll be honest. I think between Scadaboo fumbling the ball and that blunder by Washington, I think a tie is perfect. Like, you know, good game, tie. Neither one of you deserved it in the last minutes. Another observation, Cove. When you think of the NFL, what you got? What's one of your other big takeaways?
0: I got two teams waking up. What's the Covino and Rich rule we've established in the past few years? In the past 4+ years, right? 5 years total.
23: It keeps going further into the season. But
5: last
23: now
5: season, you went up to 8 weeks.
0: By 8 weeks, you sort of know where the teams are and who they are, right? We started with six. By 6 weeks, you know, 8 weeks is what we're getting at. But it seems like there's two teams waking up at just the right moment. One from the AFC, one from the NFC.
23: Can I guess?
0: Yeah, sure.
23: Wake up. You're going to say that, oh, there's Drake May and the Patriots.
0: You got one.
23: Okay, yeah.
0: Who's the other? That would be the 3-2 Lions. So I'm saying the Pats and the Lions are both waking up and making statements, bro. Patriots over the Raiders, 45-17. Drake May, 374 yards, 4 TDs. But it seems like they're getting into a rhythm led by Drake May. Like all of a sudden, they went from like, what's going on with this guy? They're like, yo, they're in a rhythm. Look, oh, there he is. It's like overnight, he's the guy again. And then, of course, in the NFC, the Lions over the Cardinals. I mean, again, it's the Cardinals, 45-21. But between Jahmyr Gibbs and Goff, they're winning on both sides of the ball, it seems. Like, the offense is strong, but the defense is strong. I feel like the Lions, because I was the guy, I was like, what happened to the Lions? I think that window's closing on them, right? Because they were good for the past few years. Now it seems like, oh, maybe they are good again, and maybe they still do have some fight. So yeah. I'm going with the Pats and Lions waking up and making statements again, reminding us that, no, they're good.
23: Here's another thing that made me go, hmm.
6: Things that make you go, hmm.
23: My 49ers, there were 7 turnovers in that game. I don't know if that meant both teams were extra sloppy, the way you like your sloppy Joe, Sam, or it just... a battle of two of the best teams, and
0: that's how I like my bagel and cream cheese, bro.
23: A little sloppy,
0: extra sloppy. Sloppy.
23: But do you look at that and say, man, both teams are sloppy, or do you look at that and say, this is a dogfight? Two of the best teams in the league, and they were battling. I don't know. Like Brock Purdy looked human for the first time. Sam Darnold showed signs of there's Sam Darnold. There were fumbles. There were muffed punts. There were the special teams. I think the biggest play of that game was right before the half. I'm not even lying. My wife screamed to call me, and she goes, babe, I go, what's the matter? When there were 14 seconds left in the first half, I actually said, yeah, I'm going to jump in the shower, take a quick shower at halftime, because I'd went to the gym in the morning. Who would have ever thought the Seahawks would run a play, fumble it in the end zone, and the Niners sneak away with an extra 7 like that, which proved to be everything.
5: How about your boy Greenlaw? In that fight, in the headbutt with a helmet and a helmetless player.
23: It was instigated, but he has no discipline if you're going to headbutt a guy. He looks like he's going to be suspended a game. They're going to appeal it, I think. But, yeah, you can't be doing that. Not a move. But he's an intense guy. You're on the other sideline. Everyone's jawing at you, circling you. I could see where in the moment you irresponsibly get caught up in that situation.
3: Wasn't it because he knocked Darnold out of bounds, kind of?
23: Yeah, gave him a
3: little bump, and he went flying.
5: Oh, how you do?
23: Yeah. Or as Tom Brady said, yeah, it's just football. It wasn't that bad of a hit. It was a little
3: shot. Wasn't that bad.
23: No. But I think here's where tonight's game is so important. When it comes to things that made you go, by the Niners sneaking that one out against Seattle, which it was. You could say that Cooper Kupp got that first down, hard to reverse it. The camera angles, yeah, you can't really tell, right? With that said, the Niners are now 5-0. Seahawks are 3-2. The Niners have a 2-game lead and the tiebreaker right now over everyone else in the division.
0: And they're winning in gritty ways. I respect that. I think that's great.
23: If the Rams lose tonight, They're 2-3, and just like that are three games behind the 49ers. Now, you could argue they'll all end up becoming playoff teams, but home field could be being won in front of our very eyes right now. Because those are big, that's a big hill to climb.
24: Can I piggyback?
23: And then you could argue if the Rams win tonight, the Bills and Patriots are both 3-2, and that division's just start over.
24: I'll piggyback your point with your 49ers. They are the team to beat. But I guess if you want to combine two undefeated teams for my third and final point of things that made you go, 49ers and Vikings looking like the early powerhouse of the season, both 5-0, but in different ways. As we just said, the 49ers winning in gritty ways, gritty games, like tough games, not always perfect, utilizing all their weapons, battling some injuries, but winning out gritty games, and Minnesota showing lots of offensive improvements this season. So you're like, pretty nice.
23: Yeah.
24: Two undefeated teams looking like the early powerhouses. So props to them. And I thought you were going to bring up your boy, Mike Evans.
23: I think Mike Evans had arguably, I mean, he explained it afterwards, but in the moment I was like, yo, is that the best troll job ever? When you're Mike Evans, you're like, yo, who are you? When he turned around a Seattle Seahawk.
3: Diggs.
23: To see the name on the back of the jersey. And it's Trayvon Diggs.
5: I was going to say, the problem is we all know Diggs.
23: Yeah, but I think there's
3: It works
23: no,
3: either way. Even if he didn't know him.
23: The it's like arguably one of the best.
5: It's going to be
23: troll
5: a
23: troll job.
5: It's going to be a gift forever, for
23: are you
5: sure. Talking,
23: are you kidding me? I saw my buddy sent me. It's Mike Evans turning around this jersey, and on the back it says 49ers are 5-0. I mean, Mike Evans doesn't seem
24: Who's this? Who are you again?
23: But that is there.
24: We always said that was the biggest diss of all time. When you claim to not know somebody, there's no bigger diss in the world.
23: Covino,
24: it's cold blooded.
23: Covino has a story where one of his pals bumped into a girl at a bar that he had hooked up with, and he said, "Oh, hey, how are you?" She's like, "I don't remember you." He's like, "Dude, I hooked up with her. How unmemorable am I?" Like the idea of.
24: I also told the story here on the show about my dad one time. Danny G, you might remember this because we talked about like the greatest disses in sports and life before.
23: Pretending to not know someone is so high up on the list. It might be number one.
24: My dad said he was at a mixed event or something like that. And a high school guy that used to bully him when he was a kid. I never knew my dad dealt with bullies, but I don't know what was going on in the 50s, 60s on his come up. Right.
23: Yeah.
24: The guy was like, "Hey, Steve." And my dad knew who he was. But my dad was like, "I don't know you, man." He's like, "It's me. I'm the guy. We lived in the same neighborhood.
23: Mikey.
24: It's me, Mikey." My dad,
23: cold-blooded, don't know you.
24: Was like, "Nah, man, I don't know who you are, man. I'm sorry." He goes, "You're Steve Covino, right?"
23: "Yeah."
24: He's like, "It's me, Mikey. You remember Mikey?"
23: I
24: don't remember. And my dad stood his ground on that, just making this guy feel like total cheeks. And it's the ultimate cold-blooded diss when you're like, "Nah, I'm so above or beyond or past whoever you are and were. You're not even in my registry, dude."
4: I've never heard of him.
23: I've seen girls pull that. girls have pulled
24: such
23: that trick.
24: This.
23: Girls have pulled that trick too, like pretending they don't know a guy, and the guy's like, "Quit, but we went out." And like, make someone feel like ass, right? So
24: we always said that's the Howard Stern trick. I saw it with my own two eyes and ears all the time. I would see Howard because I worked at K-Rock New York. I would see Howard talk to people. And then big time them in the studio, like, "Who's that again? I don't know." Like, "What do you mean? I don't know.
23: Power move.
24: The guy you talk to all the time in the hallway, you know him.
23: Power move.
24: It's just a power move."
23: And
24: that was on full display.
23: Mike Evans explained himself after the game, though.
7: "And I didn't know that was him at first because I played against him a few times. And we always been cool. You know, he was a good player. And I honestly didn't know it was him because in the helmet, it's hard to tell sometimes. And, you know, we were talking trash. I think I like pushed him and then I was like, "Who are you?" And I looked to make sure.
23: Trayvon
24: Diggs.
23: But that's a good one.
24: Do you believe him?
23: I do. And I think they were probably jawing at each other. And he, in the moment, he's like, "Who are you?" And he's like, "Oh, wait, it's Diggs." Like, I think
24: he thought it was Diggs, but like, he's like, "Why is this guy barking at me? I thought we were cool. Let me make sure it is who I think it is."
23: But again,
24: that was wild.
23: Again, the point of the 49ers winning yesterday and now having a two-game lead on the Seahawks, and tonight, if Buffalo wins, they'll have a three-game lead on the Rams. I know we're so early, but Danny, to have leads like that over great teams, the 49ers and the 49ers. You know what, Sam? I'm going to save it. Let's go to Ilo because I might want a schedule watch.
14: All right.
23: All right, so let's go to Ilo. What's up, Ilo?
4: Our top story, Mikey got owned by Covino's dad. Anyway, elsewhere, in Game 2 of the National League Championship Series, the Milwaukee Brewers and Los Angeles Dodgers are tied at 1 after 1.5, with the Brewers leading the series 1-0. Top of the first inning, the Dodgers' Mookie Betts walked, advanced to second on a ground out, went to third on a wild pitch, and scored on a sacrifice fly by Teoscar Hernandez. Then in the bottom of the first inning, Bryce Turang of the Brewers doubled into the left field corner, scored on an RBI single by William Contreras. The NFL today suspended 49ers linebacker Dre Greenlaw one game without pay for headbutting Seattle linebacker Ernest Jones, who wasn't wearing a helmet. During Sunday's game, NFL media reports Greenlaw will appeal. 49ers head coach Kyle Shanahan then told reporters that receiver Deebo Samuel is expected to miss at least a couple of weeks with a hamstring injury sustained during yesterday's victory. Finally, in college football, ESPN reported today that undefeated and 12th-ranked UCLA quarterback Nico Iamaleava is out indefinitely because of a knee injury suffered in their win on Saturday at Oregon. This Saturday, the 5-0 Bruins play host to 4-1 Wisconsin. Guys, all yours.
23: Oh, thank you, Ilo. We have more Covino and Rich coming up. We're going to do some schedule watching. We're going to play Last One Standing, give away some prizes, and, of course, talk a little baseball playoffs.
24: Oh, and everybody's phone calls.
23: Well, you know what? I'm so sorry. We're going to get to everyone's phone calls right away. Next, right here, CNR on FSR.
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28: Partly cloudy tonight with a slight chance of thunderstorms. Lows level off around 65. Mainly clear skies tomorrow, 79. Chance of thunderstorms tomorrow night, lows around 58. 68 Wednesday with a chance for showers, 67 Thursday. Showers continue. A peek at the extended shows, 59 Friday, 55 Saturday, and 61 on Sunday. Right now, 85. That's your updated forecast. I'm meteorologist Paul Trombley.
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0: the ALDS Rays Yankees with our good friends at Weeball.
24: What a time. I'm still recovering.
0: My observation, Danny G, so far from one game and two innings. So we watch, what, 11 and plus innings now of Dodgers, Brewers, baseball. And to me, I just think you're looking at two different ideologies. It's no big, you know, surprise if you watch baseball. The Brewers are really relying on small ball, and the Dodgers are just waiting for someone to
24: They're waiting for Shohei to wake up.
0: There you go. Oh,
3: Brewers with an error at shortstop.
0: Is that
3: short
0: an error? That's an error, you think? Yeah.
3: That looked like an error.
0: It was a rocket shot.
24: I don't know. I think that
3: hit
24: might
3: his glove, though.
24: That.
3: Hit his glove.
0: Did it?
3: Look
0: hit
3: like
0: your
3: it.
0: Glove. You got to catch it, right?
3: It's like in football. Glove or his wrist? Let's
0: like
3: see.
0: In football, touch your fingers, you got to catch it.
24: I think you get Mookie the hit on that one.
0: You think so? That's
24: yeah.
0: a rocket. Look at this one more time.
3: Let's see.
0: Ate him up.
3: That's a tough play. It ate him up, though.
0: Yeah. Well, anyway, you're going to see the Dodgers. I was going to make a prop bet, like who's going to hit a home run, because the Dodgers are going to get back in the series, I think, today, Danny. Someone's going to hit a bomb. They just don't hit home runs in Milwaukee the way they do with the Dodgers. So it's long ball versus small ball, and I think the Brewers got a real shot. So we shall see. But let's go to your feedback. Who do you want to start with?
3: All right, let's start in Chicago with Tyler.
0: Tyler, what up?
5: How's it going, guys?
0: What's up, bro?
24: Tough weekend in Chicago, man. Ditka, all your teams losing.
0: Yeah.
5: I'm a Bears fan, but I'm a Titans fan. It's even worse.
0: Oy. it is worse. You're right. All right, what's on your mind, man?
5: Hopefully Robert Saleh still has his house in San Francisco, because he's not going to last long in Tennessee.
0: Yeah, Robert Saleh. And
3: do you feel bad for Cam Ward? After we watched him on quarterback?
0: What do you say? Like, I'm not a loser.
24: He's so competitive. I do feel a little bad, because you get to know them in a different way. Like, you know how much it means to them from watching it.
0: Yeah.
24: So, yeah, I do. You know, and back to Rich's 49ers, I just think that even at their worst, like, they're such the team to beat right now. Like, even at their worst, it wasn't their best game. It wasn't Purdy's best game by any means. They still handled the Seahawks. That's how good they are right now.
0: Yeah, I thought you were going to say it didn't look Purdy.
24: It did look Purdy. But they were still, even at their worst, even not at their best, put it that way, they're still able to win convincingly.
0: Turn the ball over that many times, and you still win against the Seahawks.
3: And Rich, normally you could say that for the Seahawks, that they still win ugly games.
0: It was an ugly one, but you could say, was it ugly, or was it just two teams battling in the trenches so much that, like, turnovers are bound to happen? Rapid fire, who else?
3: All right, let's go to Cody, the alleged cheater from Boise.
0: And by the way, your Dodgers just scored a run on a pickoff attempt gone wrong.
24: After a really great play.
0: Oh, man.
24: What up, Cody?
3: After a great play in the outfield.
0: Yep.
3: Cody in Boise.
0: Hey, Cody.
3: Hey, Cody.
6: Makes me go, Something that makes me go,
0: Yeah.
6: Is basically, the Dodgers were on a nice win streak without Ohtani before they faced the Padres when he came back and before the postseason started. What's wrong with the management? Because they should have just let Ohtani heal, let Ohtani get better. They were on a win streak. They were doing great. Then when they lost, maybe bring Ohtani back in. That's what's making me go, like, why are they doing what they're doing with their lineup and how they're doing it right now in the postseason?
0: I mean, you know, you're damned if you do, you're damned if you don't.
3: This sounds like the Aaron Judge
0: conversation. Yeah, because I was going to say, Aaron Judge, the whole speculation was like, well, like, keep him out until need be. I mean, they got chemistry, and then they get shut down by the Rays, and it's like, man, you could have used Aaron Judge.
24: Right.
0: Like, really depends.
24: Yeah, but we could have used a healthy Aaron Judge, you know? You don't really have Ohtani playing at his best. That's where the question comes from.
0: It does look good up there. But to me, if Ohtani wants to be in the lineup, I feel like he's earned that. I mean,
3: These guys are warriors. They want to be out there. If they're on one leg, even, they want to be out there. There's this argument I've been hearing from Raider Nation this morning listening to the podcast, because Ashton Jeanty has hurt ankles and a hurt foot, and he did not look good at all yesterday. Instead of running the ball with Mike Washington Jr., obviously May had a day, and so they got behind. They were chucking the ball, and their defense was ineffective, couldn't get any pressure on May. But there were Raider fans arguing this morning, hey, you got to just rest Jeanty until he's fully healthy.
0: Like, Ohtani,
3: you really can't do that.
0: Ohtani's up right now. He's 0-for-1 today with a strikeout.
24: Might prove everybody wrong right now.
0: But what do you do? Sorry, Shohei, you're the best. People say you're the best player of all time. Sit?
3: In retrospect, Covino, do you wish that Aaron Judge, like, limped to the plate and
0: of course he does.
3: Had some at-bats?
24: No, because look at Giancarlo Stanton and what he was able to produce, right? Like, you're just not the same. But I would take an 80%, even a 70% Ohtani over somebody else. That's the way you got to look at it.
0: All right, well,
23: We got more Covino and Rich. We'll give away some prizes, last one standing, and more of your observations. We'll talk a lot of NFL and MLB right here. 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
2: Game two of the National League Championship Series. The Los Angeles Dodgers have a 2-1 lead at Milwaukee in the bottom of the third inning, with the Brewers leading the series 1-0. At the top of the first, Mookie Betts scored on a sacrifice fly by Teoscar Hernandez. Brewers tied it in the bottom of the first and an RBI single by William Contreras. But then at the top of the third, the Dodgers' Tommy Edmonds scored from third on an error by Milwaukee pitcher Logan Henderson when he tried to pick Mookie Betts off of first base. The NFL today suspended 49ers linebacker Dre Greenlaw one game without pay for headbutting Seattle linebacker Ernest Jones yesterday. NFL media reports that Greenlaw will appeal. 49ers head coach Kyle Shanahan told reporters receiver Deebo Samuel is expected to miss at least a couple of weeks with a hamstring injury sustained during yesterday's victory. I'm Isaac Lowenkron.
3: Are you ready?
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3: Here's Covino and Rich.
11: Oh, CNR.
12: Hour two begins. I'm sorry, buddy. I didn't mean to interrupt.
11: That's all right, buddy.
12: Covino and Rich. I'm Covino. That is Rich. And two quick reminders before we get into all the raging on this Monday. Number one, if you want to watch our show from New York City, if you want to watch Johnny Damon, Vernon Davis, Abby LaBar from the MLB Network, who am I forgetting? Carl Crawford. 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
11: Can I tell you, I couldn't stop laughing picturing Iowa Sam having to hit the edit button a million times because Johnny Damon, we were drinking, we were having fun, and he was letting the F-bombs fly.
12: He cursed more than Shane Gillis on SNL this weekend.
11: I believe
12: that.
11: Let me tell you, Sam, were you as frantic as we imagined?
12: I was just like, I don't know. I was just frustrated, maybe is the word. I think the dump button was hit at a record high 8 times during that interview. If
13: eight,
12: you want to hear
13: nine
12: it,
13: times, yeah.
12: Uncensored and unleashed.
13: Because he was like censoring himself. He'd be like, you know, I'd said this last week, but then he would drop an F-bomb or an S-bomb. I'm like, oh, come on.
12: Can I tell you this, though? He still did it in a likable way.
13: Oh,
12: such
13: of course.
12: A likable guy. There was nothing malicious behind it.
13: No,
12: like,
13: what can people I tell you, just Sam? Get we loose-lipped.
11: Make, we make people feel comfortable. We're going to tell you.
13: So, I get it, totally.
12: To watch that entire show, funny. Again, it's at Covino and Rich FSR on YouTube. That's where we're streaming live right now. You can even join the live chat. 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
11: It was wild.
12: If you want to hear about Evil Ziff Davis, Rich's alter ego. You want to hear about all the shenanigans?
11: What?
12: Again, that's on our Patreon, patreon.com/Covino and Rich. We welcome you there.
11: All right.
12: And we hope to be doing more parties on the road in the future. So I hope to see you guys soon.
11: So a lot of baseball, a lot of football. I'm so jealous of the four teams that remain. And, you know, as the Brewers are trying to battle back here, good game already. 2-1 Dodgers, bottom three. I'm so jealous of people that are still excited about October baseball. In fact, look at that. We just talked about how the Brewers play a different game. Stolen base, moving runners over. It's a different style of baseball.
12: Yeah, it's small market, small ball versus the powerhouse Dodgers. A great series right now going on. And Lowenkron, I'll keep giving you the updates. 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
1: Speaking of game day ready, we'll get you ready for Monday Night Foosball.
2: I do like how your momentum was carrying you forward there, Kavita.
1: You like that? Yeah.
3: Dude, he couldn't stop. Somebody stop him.
1: Thinking of game day.
3: I do want to, if it's okay with you guys.
2: Oh, no.
3: Being that the 49ers did win, and they're 5-0. Sam, can we schedule watch, please? Thank you. Oh.
4: The Rich loves to look at the schedule game.
3: Schedule watching.
5: Yeah.
3: There'll be no delay.
2: In my Saints? Game. Finally going to look at the Saints schedule?
3: We're going to look at the 49ers.
1: They sort of cooled off, though, huh? The Saints?
2: They were in that game. They were battling.
3: Man, you know, for a minute, you thought this. You're right. It was, at one point, it was 13-13.
2: Yeah, that fumble recovery ran up the sideline. I was like, ooh, this is close.
3: But. Yeah. It was, 87-yard fumble return by Sanker on the Saints. And then all of a sudden, you're like, okay, Aaron Jones got a tutty, and then they added on to that. So, going into the fourth quarter, though, that game was tied. So, the Saints, you know, were looking all right. Now, 49ers. And this is tough for me because I'm a homer. I'm a Niners fan, so clearly I'm going to be a little biased. So this is where I need your help.
2: A little?
3: And I'm not going to do the whole rest of the schedule, but we're at 5-0 right now, right? And I say we because, like, John Lynch told me I'm on the team. Like, I'm part of it. Yeah.
1: You're the water boy.
3: Kyle Shanahan's like, yo, you could say we. I'm like, thanks, Kyle. Mike Evans didn't have to check my jersey. He knows who I am. Number one Niners fan. All right, so here's where the Niners go the next few weeks, and you tell me, where do you think they size up by the end? Actually, how about this? By the next time they play the Seahawks, which is, get this, last week of November. Monday Night Football in San Francisco against the Commanders. Niners favored by 7.5 this Monday. Do you like their chances?
1: Commanders can't even manage the clock. You think they're going to manage the 49ers? Beat it.
3: All right, so 6-0. Are we confident in saying said? Yeah. Commanders are tough, but
1: I know. Okay. I actually like watching the Commanders. Yep. I like Jaden Daniels, but I think, like we said, we already established, even not at their best, they still pull out a gritty win. So,
3: Isaac, what's the status of Michael Penix Jr.? Was he just banged up for overtime, or is there further?
5: They don't believe it's serious. There's no further prognosis, but the report is not expected that it's a serious issue.
1: That Tua pick was the weakest.
2: Yeah, it was.
1: It was so, and he came out strong.
3: You know my favorite word, juxtaposition. It's like watching Penix and then Tua. It's like, ugh.
1: That was.
2: And by the way, it was a Penix rib. If you missed that,
1: That was hard. That was he must have hated every second of that watching from the sidelines.
3: All right, so then. After the Commanders, the Niners have to go to Atlanta and play the Falcons. Is that a
1: tough one?
3: But
1: that might be I don't know, man. Atlanta having all these weapons and looking solid the way they've been.
3: Yeah, but are they stopping the 49ers?
1: I don't think so. Right, but there's always that surprise, all right? If you're going to get it, maybe that's the one. I don't know. Let me hold off on that.
3: Okay, so
1: put a little star next to that one.
3: Then they go back home to play Danny G's Raiders.
1: Okay, I think they got it.
3: All right. So you're 7-0, waiting to tell me about the Falcons game.
1: Yeah, because you got to figure there's going to be one.
3: Then they play at Dallas.
1: I think they got that too.
3: So now you're looking at 8-0. Then they play at home. No, they play in Mexico City against the Vikings.
1: Dallas is embarrassing. I mean, just kidding, Dak. Just kidding.
3: Embarrassing. Then they play.
1: By the way, what did you think of that? Isn't that disrespectful? Or does an employee, random Dallas Cowboy employee, have the right to call out the starting quarterback of the franchise?
3: I think it was terribly rude, but I think everyone in this room could agree they admired Dax.
1: What's more rude, the way they treated Kelly Clarkson at that toy store, or the way that employee treated Dak Prescott?
3: Did you guys hear that story? Kelly Clarkson.
1: Yeah. By the way, I love Kelly Clarkson, but you know what? I hate saying this, but welcome to my world, Kelly. No one's nice to this guy when I walk into a store.
2: She had a pretty woman moment.
1: I have a pretty woman moment every day. Says hello to me. No one greets me. Asks me if I need help.
3: Take your AirPods out. Your sunglasses off.
1: Welcome to the world today. People don't want to help you.
2: She had a Selena moment.
1: Selena's. Anyway, I love Kelly Clarkson. I think she's a treasure, but geez. The lack of customer service is just the way of the world today.
3: Apparently the story.
1: And rude customer service.
3: Just to keep you in the loop, I'll give you the 10-second version.
5: Kelly Clarkson!
3: Kelly Clarkson By the way, you know that was complete improv? Steve Carell randomly shouted that out, and everyone on set. And not to name drop, I've asked them both about that, and they finally met years later and talked about the Kelly Clarkson from 40-Year-Old Virgin.
6: When you guys were talking about Kelly Clarkson, I immediately went looking for that sound drop, and I found it thanks to whoever rolled that in years ago.
5: Kelly Clarkson!
1: She's gone viral because she called that a small business because they didn't, you know, treat her kindly.
6: Apparently, you guys walk into a business, I don't want to be followed around and asked. Well, I just want
3: to
6: peruse.
3: Here's the thing. She went to a small business, and apparently there was some sculpture of a bird for $15,000.
1: It was a mechanical sculpture.
3: And she inquired about it, and they pretty much gave her the whole, like, not knowing it's Kelly Clarkson, like, well, that... Like, you can't afford that. Let me show you something else in your price range.
1: So she said, how rude.
3: So she gave a little pretty woman, like, mistake.
1: And now everyone's attacking this poor small business.
3: And then they said...
1: Hard enough to stay open nowadays.
3: Well, and then they said, Kelly Clarkson, by you doing that, you've attacked a small business. And she's like, I think your business is great. I think you suck. And I thought that was a great response.
1: More rude. How Kelly Clarkson was treated or how Dak Prescott was treated. Back to the Cowboys.
3: But I think we could all agree, Cove, that...
1: I think the 49ers take the Cowboys.
3: I think we could all agree, though, that Dak Prescott handled that moment with class.
1: He really did, bro.
3: He could have flew off the handle and been a viral moment, right?
2: Or how Diggs was treated.
3: Who are you?
1: That's a good one.
2: Three-layer dip.
1: All right, so you know what? I really think Dak Prescott was treated the most rude out of all those stories and handled it with class.
3: You're right, Rich. So you think they beat the Cowboys?
1: Yeah, I do.
3: 8-0. Now we're waiting for you to tell us if you think they go into Atlanta and win.
1: Danny G, what are your thoughts on that? I think if there's going to be a game that...
3: Niners, Falcons? Like, I don't know. Out of the blue, you think Atlanta's the one that gets them, huh?
1: They just, you know... Can they stop their run game? Is Penix healthy? There's so many questions.
2: I'm also curious. I know the Raiders didn't get off their defense, didn't get off the bus for yesterday's game in New England. But Battle of the Bay, it's going to be a big-time Raider crowd there, kind of like SoFi, Rich.
1: Really?
2: It'll be 50-50 Raider, Niner fans
3: No one wants their team to be undefeated because that almost feels too weird,
1: yeah.
3: Right?
1: Sure, yeah.
3: Like, but if
1: it's like once that O is gone, even in the fight game.
2: Yeah.
1: You know how fighters... fight with so much more of a freedom once they have, like, they don't care about the loss anymore.
2: Rich, Clint Kubiak knows Shanahan well, obviously. I just think that's going to be a game that you should pay attention to.
1: Let's just say, all right, for now, Rich, either the Falcons or the Raiders maybe sneak one by them.
3: They play against the Seahawks again the end of November, so you're saying there's a very good chance they could be 9-1 going into that game.
1: Yeah. And I think they take that. I think you rise to the competition too. And I think they take the
3: even if they drop two
1: Seahawks again.
3: Even if they drop two, you're saying they could be 8-2.
1: Yeah, I wouldn't say that in front of Dan Byer, but I'll say that now.
3: They could be 8-2 going into that game, and I think that's why I'm saying with the little fluff part of their schedule coming up, knock on wood, with a not hard next month, that's why the Niners watching the Seahawks and Rams both drop a couple. Could be huge down the stretch because right now, like I said, if the Rams lose tonight to Buffalo, which I think will happen, they'll be three games up and have the tiebreaker over the Rams this early into the season. The Rams would have a lot of making up to do with very little margin of error. They'll make the playoffs as a wild card, likely. Maybe. Who knows?
6: You know what they say, Rich? Making up is hard to do.
3: They've always said that. Just interesting to see where the 49ers, I mean, I'm a homer, so of course I think they're great, but it is interesting to think that after 10 games, they could be 9-1.
1: 49ers solid, dude. Solid this year.
2: By the way, K Rain in our YouTube chat, he agrees. He says, Falcons play great in games they shouldn't win.
3: Yeah.
2: It's a good point.
3: So, hey, I'm sure the Niners will drop a couple, and I don't expect or necessarily want them to be undefeated. That feels weird. Like it's a jinx of sorts,
1: right? I agree with you. Yeah, it is. Because then you're playing to keep the O as opposed to win.
3: Yeah, so.
1: You're playing a little on defensive, on eggshells a little bit.
3: There you go. Any other final observations before we get to last one standing from week 5? MLB playoffs. Anything else?
1: Oh, what'd you think of the Packers uniforms? I'm surprised you didn't bring that up.
3: You know, my wife's a Packers fan and thought they were awesome. And I agree.
1: I thought it looked cool, too.
3: I think they look super cool. And
1: there was a name for them. Does anyone know or no? They named the color.
6: Yeah, Statue of Liberty Green.
1: Was that what it was? But no, there was another name. Hold on.
6: Oh.
1: Green Bay.
6: Oxidized metal green.
3: You know, I will say this.
2: Medium Shrek.
3: I wrote down Medium Shrek.
6: Teal.
1: The rivalry scent? No,
3: no,
1: that wasn't
3: I mean,
1: it.
3: The rivalry.
1: No, yeah, that's not
6: no, that. No, I did hear that. I don't know.
1: They call the color something.
3: But I did write down Packers question mark on my notes, which means I did want to bring up the fact that just when we all talked last week about how, like, you know, the Packers' ass is Matt LaFleur.
2: Stuck up for LaFleur.
3: You did.
2: Yeah.
3: Matt, I was like, is Matt LaFleur in the hot seat? And then they go, I mean, I know it's a home game, but they beat up on a division rival in the Bears. That's a great place to be right now, because that division, Danny G, it's back to zero. Look at that division right now. The NFC North has all teams other than the Vikings. The Vikings are 5-0, but all the other teams are 3-2. So,
1: Packers, vintage green and alabaster and gold.
5: Alabaster.
1: Alabaster.
2: Sounds like a fish.
1: Yep. So that's what they went with. And you know, it really worked.
3: I'll have the risotto alabaster. Thank you.
6: That's funny. Sounds like halibut and albatross combined into alabaster.
3: What type of, do you have any sauce for the alabaster? What do we?
1: Inside the uniform is a statement. It says, making history since 1919. It had the Lombardi era alternate logo on the chest.
3: But I like the font too.
1: With the off-white pants. It was the off-white pants and that engraved font. It really did pop. It looked cool. It was like, oh, wow. And Scott Hansen, you probably heard this, Danny G, red zoning is like, they're going to sell a lot of jerseys after this weekend.
2: Yeah.
1: A lot of new jerseys. So,
2: by the way, speaking of jerseys, one we're going to get now, I don't have any college jerseys. I'd love to get this one. Friend of the family, I got to shout him out right now. QB1 for the UCLA Bruins. Do you see this on Saturday? Ty Diefenbach. He's the quarterback from Agoura Hills who threw to Jaden's teammates, my stepson. So Jaden, I showed you guys videos of when he played football for Agoura, and their tall quarterback was Ty. Ty and his family, a friend of us. So Ty's hung out in the living room at our house and has been over for dinner before. And we get these text alerts on Saturday like, yo, UCLA starter got injured. Ty's going in. And Ty wound up upsetting Oregon.
3: That's dope.
2: It was so dope. Cool. And then today he was named the starter for UCLA. Dude,
3: that's sweet. Why don't you have them over and order your trash toppers pizza?
6: Bring the family over.
2: How dare you?
6: Yeah. No, man, I just want to congratulate you with some toppers.
3: Yeah, terrible pizza.
2: And you know what? Ty would love that toppers.
3: You could have a stomachache Saturday.
2: He'd also look down on you, Rich, because he's 3 inches taller, and then he'd smack you for talking smack about toppers.
3: There you go.
1: Hey, congrats, Ty, and congrats to the fam. That's exciting,
3: sweet, man.
1: Really exciting.
3: Well, listen, as we keep an eye on this pretty close game, Dodgers-Brewers, we're going to get to last one standing next. If you want to play, the number is 877-99 on Fox. We're going to give away a prize. We'll do some trivia, and we want you to be involved.
2: Yeah, we have the prize pack.
1: Yeah, the tailgate prize pack available with the grilling apron and the koozies and the little footballs and everything. 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
3: All right, CNR, Covino, and Rich, Monday here on Fox Sports Radio. And you know, after a terrible life scenario last year for Vesia, it's nice to see him playing a role in this year's postseason. Just got out of a jam for the Doyers, but the Brewers did get a hit before that, Danny G. They're up 3-2.
2: Props to the captain, Christian Yelich, came in big.
3: Yelich, definitely. What a moment for him, right?
2: Good for him.
3: Danny's like, not a moment at all.
2: And by the way, Iowa Sam playing some Van Halen Pretty Woman in reference to Kelly Clarkson's horrible situation.
4: No!
2: With her
4: Kelly Clarkson!
2: Pretty Woman situation. Which is honestly the craziest viral story right now. Everyone's talking about it. But well, I honestly get crappy treatment, you know, every time I go into a store.
3: There's scenarios of a reaction, Covino, right? And like, how do you react? Like Kelly Clarkson calling out a small business for treating her like trash. You know, we said before, Dak Prescott not reacting when someone goes, embarrassing.
2: I think the damage causing this small business is far worse than how they probably treated her.
3: And truthfully, if anything, though, that small business probably gets love now, right?
2: I don't know, but I will say I do really appreciate Kelly Clarkson, though.
3: But reaction, we talk a lot about reaction. Look at Greenlaw reacting to trash talk, headbutts a guy, and now he's suspended. So,
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3: How about this? More game day? 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All right. Now it's time to play a game. Let's give away some prizes. Get involved. 877-99 on Fox. We're playing Last One Standing.
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6: Man. Oh. I got it. Yeah, I don't got it.
0: 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It's CNR's Last One Standing.
25: Last One Standing.
26: Ooh. All right, I have 4 categories ready to go and no Dan Beyer, which means the guys have a chance. If needed, a tiebreaker. Each contestant gets 5 seconds to stay alive in the round. If you run out of time or answer incorrectly, Sam takes you out with his big bad buzzer.
3: Oh, no.
26: You don't want to hear that. We keep battling until you are the last one standing. If you win 2 of the rounds, you are the top dog. Let's meet the contestants. 13-time winner, Steve Covino.
3: Yo! I like you. You're stuck on Brock Purdy's number.
2: I'm stuck on A-Rod.
26: And right next to him, stuck on 20, is Rich Davis.
3: Hey! I am stuck.
26: In for 53-time winner, Dan Beyer, is 6-time winner, Isaac Lohenkamp.
3: Hi, Kron.
27: Y'all still don't have a chance.
26: Ooh. All right, let's go to the studio line, see who's playing for a tailgate grilling apron prize pack. Thank you for all the calls coming in. Bill in Peoria, Illinois, was first through.
3: Oh, hey. Billy. Billy boy.
2: Hey, Bill.
28: What's that?
2: What's up, buddy?
26: Hey, Bill, what do you do for a living there in Illinois?
28: I work for a restoration company.
3: Nice, man.
28: Fire, water, mold,
3: Bill,
28: whatnot.
3: Bill gave us a, what up? You know that commercial's 25 years old?
26: Jeez.
3: Wow. Yeah. You know how you remember? They were using, not to derail the conversation, they were using landlines. Remember they were picking up like home phones like, hello, what up? They were using like real phones. That's how old that commercial is.
26: Rich still has one of those long cord phones in his kitchen.
3: What up?
26: It's an olive green color.
3: Hilarious.
26: All right, by the way, Brandon is the fact checker during this game.
3: What's up, Brandon?
2: Hey, Brandon.
26: So be patient with him. He's going to check the answers. All right, clock will start when I say your name. Here's the first category. Stack the sticks. You have 5 seconds to name one of the 24 NFL receivers who accumulated at least 13,000 career regular season receiving yards.
3: Huh.
26: 13,000 or more, 21 wide receivers, and 3 tight ends on the board.
3: Ooh. Can you hand Brandon an extra pen so he could keep track of
17: that? Okay. I'm sorry about that.
3: Yeah, it's okay.
17: All right, I'll kick it off.
26: All right, we start with Covino, and the clock begins right now. Go.
2: Speaking of Brandon's 49ers, Jerry Rice.
17: Yeah. Of course. Number one.
26: Rich.
3: To quote Outkast, catch a beat running like Randy Moss.
17: Ah. Randy Moss, yeah. Yes, fourth.
26: All right, and Ilo?
1: Antonio Gates.
3: Ooh, yeah.
17: He should be on here. Hold on, let me check.
1: Oh, no.
17: He's not on.
1: One and done.
17: No. I don't think he's on here. Am I tripping, what? Danny G?
26: Yeah, that's the complete list from Spotty Boy.
3: Wide receivers, huh?
26: Wide receivers and tight ends.
1: Oh, and tight ends.
26: Yeah, there's three tight ends on the board. All right, Bill?
28: Kellen Winslow.
17: What was the answer?
26: Kellen Winslow.
17: Oh, Kellen Winslow.
26: Is he one of the three tight ends?
1: Oh, you were right about Antonio Gates. He ain't on there.
17: I don't see Winslow either.
26: Oh, all right. It's between C and R.
1: Chargers, Chargers disappoint people again.
17: Who would have thought?
26: Cove?
2: Terrell Owens.
17: Yeah, of course. Third.
26: Rich.
3: I'm going to go Megatron.
17: Calvin Johnson. Am I tripping? Where's Calvin Johnson? Remember, he retired early. I don't know if he's on.
1: Yeah.
26: Play long. Yeah. Oh, Covino gets that round.
17: Yep.
2: Can I throw some names out there?
3: I have Steve Largent, Chad Ochocinco. I have a bunch
17: Steve,
3: of them.
17: Steve Largent's on there.
2: Is Chris Carter on there? I don't know.
1: Charlie.
2: Is Witten on there?
17: Chris Carter, Tony Gonzalez,
2: Travis
1: Kelce.
2: How about Andre
1: Reese? How about Charlie Joyner?
17: Charlie Joyner.
2: Hold on. We got the list up. Add Covino on
4: Mike Evans.
17: Mike Evans, 49ers legend, Mike Evans.
4: He's on there?
17: Bucks
4: should
17: left.
4: Be, right?
3: Wow.
17: Yeah.
2: Tony Gonzalez, that's an obvious one.
3: I did my stupid thing where
4: Larry Fitzgerald second.
3: When you pick your randos first and you have a bunch of them.
17: Yeah. It's the worst.
3: I hate this game.
26: All right, Covino on the board as we go to the second category. A year like no other. You have 5 seconds to name an MLB player who won league MVP and the World Series MVP in the same season. This is since 1969. 13 answers on the board.
1: Wow.
26: 3 are active players.
1: That many?
3: Wait, hold on. What?
26: Yeah.
3: Come on.
1: The league MVP and World Series MVP, and there were 13 of them? Wow.
26: Let's see. 5 seconds to name an MLB player who won league MVP and the World Series. Yeah. 13 answers on the board. Yeah.
1: Okay.
26: All right. You might not be thinking all 13, but they're there.
1: Damn.
26: All right. We go in reverse order. Billy, you're up. Go.
28: Jeter.
17: No. He didn't win MVP.
26: Nope. Fire. I'm sorry, Ilo.
1: Oh, it wasn't Orr Hershiser because Kirk Gibson won it that year. I'm melting down. I'm melting. Alex Rodriguez?
17: No.
26: All right. Rich.
1: Too late.
26: Richie? Three.
3: I'm going to go A-Rod.
17: Yes, he already said A-Rod. Right?
3: Oh, who said A-Rod?
1: I was too late.
26: Well, he was too late.
17: I mean, A-Rod's not on the list.
26: Oh.
17: All right, so
3: he said it already.
17: Yeah, but
3: he said it already. Jose Canseco?
26: There's controversy.
17: Jose Canseco is also not on here.
3: Okay. All right.
26: Covino, so, you're
3: right. I think I get it right, okay, but I win anyway.
26: Yeah,
3: no, you don't win it. You have to give an answer.
26: Well, it's process of elimination.
3: It's not the last one standing.
17: I trust you.
3: You can't not give an answer.
2: Altuve.
17: Altuve.
3: I did it.
17: Danny G tricked us. Is Chris Bryant technically active?
26: Yeah, he's not because
17: I think
26: he's
17: too active. Chris Bryant's been on the injured list for 2 years.
26: I mean, he is signed. He's signed to a team.
2: I am today. Okay. 14, bro. Let's go.
1: Wow.
26: Brandon, read the names.
1: Yeah.
17: Boog Powell, Buster Posey, Cal Ripken Jr., Joe Morgan twice.
26: Yes.
17: Yeah. Jose Altuve, which you got. Kirk Gibson, which you had, and you didn't do it.
1: No. Kirk Gibson was the MVP, but the World Series MVP that year was Orr Hershiser.
17: It says Kirk Gibson in 88.
1: Kirk Gibson was not the World Series MVP
2: in 88.
1: It was
2: World Series winner and MVP. He won the MVP and won the World Series.
26: Gotcha. Yes. Yes.
17: Bets, Mookie Betts.
3: I totally misunderstood the question.
17: 2018, Shohei Ohtani, 2024. Oh, because Ohtani didn't win. He didn't win World Series.
3: What a shame.
2: MVP, right? No, that's why. Oh, that's BS. Okay. I agree with you. But let's see the...
26: Okay, right. Yeah, the list is up on the YouTube page.
3: You said World Series
26: right now.
3: MVP and MVP in the same season.
2: Yes, that's exactly what
1: no,
2: he said.
1: No, that's not. I thought it was World Series MVP
3: and regular season MVP.
1: Yeah. But it was actually World Series winner and league
3: MVP.
1: That's
3: why none of us said Ohtani.
2: Hey, dude, you can't blame Danny because you misunderstood the question.
3: No, that's why no one said Ohtani.
2: Really? I understood the question.
26: I may have misspoke by saying MVP twice.
3: You did.
26: Listen. What if I give everybody a point for that? No, Covino.
2: No way. No way. They got it wrong.
3: He said it.
2: I will appeal. I won this game.
3: Okay,
2: you
3: could appeal.
7: Like Dre Greenlaw.
3: You could appeal. We realize that no one ever wins appeals in sports anyway. So get appeal.
2: No way.
7: You're going to win a banana appeal.
2: I want to hear the audio.
3: Okay.
2: Because how did I understand the question?
26: I think I might have said MVP twice, so
3: you
26: it might
3: did,
26: be my bad.
3: Which is why...
2: B.S. Baracus.
3: Covino.
2: These guys are sore baby, crybaby losers.
3: Covino, why do you think why do you think none of us said Shohei Ohtani?
2: Because you're a bonehead. That's why. I had Altuve written down. I had Sally Perez maybe. I was thinking maybe he won that year, but
3: you
2: know,
3: but what do you... But if none of us said Ohtani, you don't think the question was not said right?
2: No.
3: I want to hear the audio.
26: Okay. Yeah, I got to go back and listen, because here's the way I wrote it. You have 5 seconds to name an MLB player who won league MVP and the World Series in the same season.
3: No, since you said World Series MVP.
2: Totally understood what he was getting at. I want to hear it again.
26: We'll
2: to the video.
26: We'll go back to the
2: back
26: tape.
2: To the audio.
1: This is an outrage.
3: Hey, give it
1: I
3: to
1: demand an investigation.
3: Give it to Covino if he wants it that way. That's cool.
28: I am outraged.
2: What way? How did I understand? I could read Danny G's mind.
3: Let's do the bonus question just for fun, because I know you have others.
26: Okay. All right, here
3: give
26: we
3: us
26: go.
3: One more just for fun.
26: So you want to do another category?
3: Yeah, just for fun.
26: Covino gets the W.
3: Yeah, he'll give him the dub.
26: All right, third category.
2: I don't want your charity win. I won.
26: He did.
3: We'll give it to
1: no problem whatsoever.
2: I got the answer right. You guys didn't. I won the game. Yeah, don't act like you're doing me favors.
1: Covino won it fair and square.
2: Yeah, I don't know. I got the answer right and you did it.
26: The category people are going to be talking about for years. All right, let's go to the third category for fun here. The nation's best. You have 5 seconds to name a Heisman Trophy winner since the year 2000 who has played or is playing in the NFL. 24 answers on the board, 13 still active on NFL rosters. Sound good? All right, okay. Covino, you're up first, starting right now.
2: They got to still be playing now or no? Just since 2000.
1: Yeah. Who have played?
7: Manziel, yep, of course, on the list.
26: All right, Rich?
3: Kyler Murray?
7: Of course, and he's active.
26: Ilo?
1: Matt Leinart?
7: Not active, but yes, playing. That is correct.
26: Okay, and Bill?
28: Reggie Bush.
7: Reggie Bush, yes.
26: Yes, sir. Covino.
2: Mariota.
7: Yep, Mariota, one of the active ones.
26: Rich.
3: Joe Burrow.
7: Yep, an active one as well.
26: Ilo.
1: Carson Palmer.
7: Yes, not active, but yes, he played.
26: Billy. Three, two.
28: Barry Sanders.
7: Since 2000, I don't know.
26: No. Covino.
2: Tua Tagovailoa.
7: Did Tua win the Heisman?
3: Yeah, I believe he did.
2: Yeah.
7: Are we sure?
2: Yeah, didn't he?
7: Am I tripping? Yes. I don't see him on here, Danny G.
26: Ilo, check your computer.
3: Did he just win a national championship?
7: No.
1: He definitely won a national championship.
26: He won a championship.
7: That's what I was thinking.
28: Tua Tagovailoa.
1: No, apparently he did not.
26: Yes.
2: Man,
26: Rich.
2: Yes.
3: RG3.
7: Of course.
1: Yeah, good one.
26: Ilo.
1: I'm going to guess Jalen Hurts.
7: Jalen Hurts did not win the
26: Heisman. Hey, so Rich wins that round, right?
7: You want to hear the rest of them?
1: Yeah.
7: Baker, Bryce Young, Caleb Williams, Cam Newton, Derrick Henry, Devontae Smith, Fernando Mendoza, Jameis Winston, Jaden Daniels, Lamar Jackson, Mark Ingram.
2: We never mentioned that Fernando made his debut this weekend.
7: Tim Tebow. That's because he threw two passes.
3: I'm surprised we stalled so quickly on that one, right? Yeah. Just think of the Heisman.
26: Yeah.
2: You know what? I misunderstood it. That's why.
3: Know what I was drawing a blank on?
2: I thought it was who almost won the Heisman.
3: I have a question. When he plays back how he incorrectly said it, will you drop it?
26: No. Somebody in the chat said, yeah, Danny, you said MVP one of the times when you were repeating it. So, my bad. All right.
3: Guy asked the wrong question.
1: You won.
26: Yeah, sometimes can't read my own writing. All right, congratulations. Covino gets the win, guys.
2: Yeah.
26: So it's his 14th
3: victory. Way to go, Cov.
2: Yeah, way to go. Pretty awesome. You guys are awesome.
3: Way to go. I mean, I would take it if I were you. All right, Ilo, ready to get into an update, buddy?
1: Actually, I'm not. I mean, I'm humiliated. That's the worst performance I have ever had.
3: Hold on now.
1: One of these
3: we
1: games.
3: Talked to your wife. Oh, at the game. Okay, I'm sorry. Go on.
1: No, you can actually talk to your wife. You can actually talk to my wife. It was you're even worse than that.
3: That's funny.
1: And that's a, well, let's be honest, it's a high bar. So anyway, game two of the National League Championship Series. As we speak, the Milwaukee Brewers have a 3-2 lead over the Los Angeles Dodgers. In the bottom of the fourth inning, the Dodgers led 2-1 going into the bottom of the third. David Hamilton singled. Bryce Terang walked. And then Jake Bowers drew a two-out walk in a 12-pitch plate appearance against Dodgers starting pitcher Yoshinobu Yamamoto that loaded the bases. And then Christian Yelich, not in the starting lineup yesterday, made up for it, atoning. He followed with a two-run single to give the Brewers the lead. It also knocked Yamamoto out of the game after just 2 2/3 innings, but he was up to 75 pitches, 12 of them coming on that walk that Jake Bowers drew. So now, as we complete 4 innings of play in Game 2 of the National League Championship Series, it's Milwaukee 3, the Dodgers 2. The NFL today suspended San Francisco 49ers linebacker Dre Greenlaw 1 game without pay for headbutting the Seahawks' Ernest Jones yesterday. NFL media reports Greenlaw will appeal. 49ers head coach Kyle Shanahan announced the receiver Deebo Samuel expected to miss at least a couple of weeks with a hamstring injury that he sustained during yesterday's win over Seattle. Finally, in college football, ESPN reported that undefeated and 12th-ranked UCLA quarterback Nico Iamaleava out indefinitely because of a knee injury suffered in Saturday's win at Oregon. Back to you guys.
3: Thank you.
8: Thank you,
3: Isaac Lowenkron. We'll talk a little more. Week 5 of the NFL. 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Bills? Rams? Let's go. We'll do that next. More Covino and Rich right here on Fox Sports Radio.
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23: Partly cloudy tonight with a slight chance of thunderstorms. Lows level off around 65. Mainly clear skies tomorrow, 79. Chance of thunderstorms tomorrow night, lows around 58. 68 Wednesday with a chance for showers, 67 Thursday. Showers continue. A peek at the extended shows, 59 Friday, 55 Saturday, and 61 on Sunday. Right now, 82. That's your updated forecast. I'm meteorologist Paul Trombley.
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15: Play, man.
17: You know, that's a small ball right there. Yep. You know, so look at that. Mookie up now with the runner on second. Yeah,
0: when you strike out 21 times in one game, you know, it's hard to win that game. You got to put it in play. Let things happen. Put pressure on the defense.
15: It's going to be a good series. I mean, I'd like to think it is. I mean, Danny probably was like, I hope not. But
26: For the sake of baseball, I hope so.
15: You know, I wonder if it makes any difference whatsoever, though, if the Dodgers win. People that think, here's the catch 22. The people that think baseball needs to change, like, we need some salary cap and a salary floor, and we need things different, then you should be rooting for the Dodgers because that'll prove your point, right?
26: It's already backfiring on the people crying about that, though, Rich. Here's a crazy stat.
15: Yeah.
26: The three other teams in this, besides the Dodgers, their total salary is not as much as the Dodgers.
15: No, that's what I'm saying. So yeah, I'm saying the big picture is the people that like to bellyache about baseball needs to change, they should root for the Dodgers.
26: I think it's too late already.
15: Because then they'll make their point. Dodgers won again. See? Now, if the World Series is the Brewers, Rays, or Brewers, Guardians, and it's like two teams that are like 26 and 29 in payroll, then their argument stinks. The Dodgers help their argument. So people that are like, needs change, they secretly should want the Dodgers to win because it just proves their point.
26: I don't think it does, Rich, because the three other teams have salaries that are nowhere near the, you know, the like of the of the Dodgers and the Yankees and the Mets. I mean, come on, man. It's just an old, stale, whiny, crybaby type thing.
0: I mean, it's something we knew for a long time that you just can't buy championships. I mean, I do think that the Dodgers have advantages, but it doesn't guarantee anything.
15: Well, most of the time you could buy yourself playoff appearances. Winning the whole thing is lightning in a bottle, chemistry.
0: And the Dodgers take the lead.
26: Close play at home plate.
0: They're going back to review.
15: I think Tommy Edman got in there. And I think you talk about small ball and how the Brewers try to win. You talk about how the Brewers try to win with small ball. The Dodgers just bunted a guy over. Mookie Betts hit a ground ball to the right side to move into third. And then Freddie Freeman just hit a sac fly. So let's see. Play at the plate. Did he get him? He got him.
0: No.
15: See the other side? If he touched the other side of him.
0: It was close.
15: Danny G, isn't it wild to think
0: now
15: of
0: we'll
15: it?
0: See.
15: In the postseason?
26: No.
0: Did
26: he get his hit?
0: I don't know.
26: No, that's close. I don't know.
0: I don't know if they can reverse it. He was called safe, so it has to be convincing.
26: From there, you can't see if his foot's in. Yeah.
0: You don't know when he hits him in the back.
15: And
26: you'll see this highlight later. You'll know what we're reacting to.
15: From there, it looks like,
0: safe.
15: I think he got in there. And by the way, isn't it wild how in the NFL, Major League Baseball, every pro sport, every time, what if the glove strings hit him? I'm not even joking.
0: Yeah, I think that counts.
15: Because look at the strings of the glove. Hit his jersey.
26: That's like you talking about the little rubber pellets coming off the AstroTurf.
15: No, but if the strings on his glove count.
26: I don't think the strings on his glove go.
0: Do they not count? I think they do count. Yeah, I think they do.
15: The strings on his glove hit him before the foot.
0: Next year, you're going to see catchers with like long-ass strings down to the ground.
15: like dreads on their glove. Yeah. But Danny, isn't it wild how in Major League Baseball or NFL, like I said, why is it always the most important games that have the calls where you're like, it can't be closer? The 49ers Seahawks, that was Cooper Kupp. Did he get the first down? This play, it's always the big game. It's a goal line stand where it's like, did he fumble? Did the ball come loose? Look at the strings on his freaking glove. Look at the string. Hit his jersey right there.
26: I don't think so.
15: The swooping string.
0: The swooping
15: action.
0: They
15: call them safe.
26: Yeah.
0: Safe.
15: There you go. Call stands.
0: So the Dodgers are winning 4-3
15: I guess we learned the strings don't count.
0: Or just not convincing enough to turn it over.
15: Look at the string. See, that's what I'm saying. Look. String.
26: But his foot's already on the plate.
15: Look, yeah, go back.
26: You can't see his other foot's already in. Look.
15: No, the other foot's not in.
26: Yeah, look. Boom, right there.
15: No, but the...
26: Bang, bang with your strings.
15: The string doesn't count, because if the string counted, out!
26: Rich with string gate over here.
1: Maestro, quit talking about strings.
26: Yeah, we need your pick for tonight's game.
15: My pick for tonight's game is simple.
0: It's a big one.
15: It's simple.
0: Bills, Rams tonight. What's...
15: That parlay is Dodgers money line, right? Dodgers money line and Buffalo Bills plus 3.5. You would say, oh, you're not going all L.A. Monday? I'm not going all L.A. Monday. Bills plus 3.5. Even if the Rams find a way to win by a field goal, close game, down to the wire, overtime, I don't know, man. What? Like, I get it. It's in L.A., but do you really think that stadium's not going to have Bills Mafia represent? You really think L.A., SoFi, some crazy home field advantage? It's not. So I love Bills getting 3.5. In fact, I would always go to say money line's fine, too. All right, we'll see you guys tomorrow. Enjoy. Until then, arrivederci, baby.
2: See you in the promised land.
15: Goodbye.
2: Goodbye.
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9: Game 2 of the National League Championship Series is on Fox TV from top-seeded Milwaukee. Right now, bottom of the fifth, Dodgers have the lead over the Brewers 4-3. Just took the lead with two runs.

0: had the lead, but Logan Henderson is responsible for giving up the two of the four runs via his throwing errors. There is an opener of the ALCS coming up in an hour. Drew Rasmussen and top seed Tampa Bay hosting Cleveland. The Monday Night Football matchup is Buffalo at the Rams, and Bills wide receiver DJ Moore is not active for the game due to a shoulder injury. 49ers linebacker Dre Greenlaw was suspended one game. He was kicked out on Sunday for headbutting an opponent. I'm Steve Besager.
1: One guy is happily divorced. One guy is happily married. One guy gets called daddy by his three beautiful daughters. One guy gets called daddy after a credit card approval. One guy won a state high school basketball championship. One guy only covered a state high school basketball championship. One guy's been inducted into three halls of fame. One guy has only mopped a hall. Does this seem weird to anybody else?
2: Crazy.
1: Can this sports writer and this sports fan share a radio show without driving each other crazy? 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
3: Ashwood.
4: Ack, ack, a duck. Duck, duck, a ack.
3: Enta, brother.
5: All right. It is the Odd Couple, Fox Sports Radio, on a Magic City Monday. Man, we got a big show for you today. So much going on here in Los Angeles. We got a little football action. The Rams and the Bills, a big game coming up. And baseball right now, Dodgers and Brewers tied at 4-4.
6: Got a good one going
5: on. Contreras with a monster home run to center field. Yamamoto knocked out his earliest departure of a postseason game. 2 2/3 innings, 75 pitches.
6: Dude, he might have threw like 40, it seemed like, in that third. I don't know if 36. Yeah, I was on the phone with Rob G. I kept going, hey, he's still in this inning.
5: He's still pitching.
6: Yeah, it was a rough one.
5: Right.
6: However, we got a game. It's a good one right
5: now. Oh, no, no, no. It's a big game, and the Dodgers know they don't want to go down 0-2. And
6: you know the
5: Brewers
6: number?
5: Are like, if you go down 0-2, probably lose, I'd say, 75% of the time.
6: 8-3.
5: Yeah, it's high. Yeah, you don't want to go down 0-2 because it's hard. You got to win 4 out of 5. And don't forget, yes, 3 are in L.A., but all they got to do is go to L.A. And win one game, and then all you got to do is go home and win one game.
6: Not to mention if a team beats, you know, some momentum involved, too. They're feeling good. They got something going. And as we keep talking about, I have to keep reminding people, you know, I work with Spectrum, and everybody, oh, man. I said, the Brewers had the best record in baseball the last few seasons.
5: Right, let's not act like they're not a good team.
6: Yeah, this is a very good team. So, it's a good one. This is what you want, too, by the way. A good season.
5: No, definitely. All right, we got a lot to get to on this.
6: Sure do.
5: Magic City Monday. Okay, Rob G. What was that? Iowa Sam.
6: Yep.
5: Steve DeSager's at the anchor desk.
6: Hey,
5: and, of course, Elijah is our social media guru. So, we are in full effect. Let me welcome in my co-host, Kelvin Washington.
6: What's up, man?
5: Kelvin Washington.
6: Magic City Monday. I ain't even going to get into it just because you rehash everything. But we got Monday Night Football, baseball, a couple games going on, one going on, one later. So, big day, some good sports. Weekend was good. Everything good with you?
5: Oh, yeah. Good, yeah.
7: Rob Parker.
6: Hold on. I know my computer ain't there. Ain't this a blip? Let me get one of these chargers, Elijah. Let me get one of these chargers.
5: All right, so we got that. All right, man, it was some bad football, bad coaching. That might have been the worst that I can remember, where so many, you know, bad
6: fumbles and
5: plays, calls,
6: coaching.
5: Yeah, coaching. Like, there were at least 5 kind of bad coaching things. Rob G, it was a mess in the NFL.
8: Hey, as good as this game 2 is in the NLCS, that's how bad the coaching was on Sunday.
6: No doubt. It might have been worse.
8: Most of the NFL, and none worse than what we saw there in D.C., between the New York Giants.
5: Because the football Giants did the same thing. Pretty bad.
8: Washington Commanders. So it goes to the Commanders had the game won. Found a way to fumble it away there in regulation. Goes to overtime. And then the Giants returned the favor by literally fumbling the game away. Cam Scatterboo, as they're driving in for the game-winning field goal, fumbles the ball away.
5: But he's trying to get extra yards.
8: In the rain.
5: You don't need extra yards. You're in field goal range. What are you doing?
6: And the ball has been flopping all over all game. Yep. Like, just take it easy.
8: So it goes back to Washington. Jaden Daniels makes a couple of nice passes, a couple of great runs, and suddenly they're in field goal range. They're inside.

0: the 30 with 50 seconds left. No timeouts. And somehow, in the last 50 seconds, they never spike the ball. They never center the ball. They get one playoff, and it's a Jaden Daniels drop back to pass, scramble, get back to the line of scrimmage, get tackled. Doesn't ever get up to spike the ball, anything like that. They don't even get a field goal attempt off. And so after the game, of course, the game ends in a tie. Dan Quinn had to address the media. Take a listen.
1: We handed off to Rashad White, and it took entirely too long from there on, from subbing to clock awareness to clocking the ball. You want to get to where the next one we're able to clock and kick. Those are the ones in subbing and too slow with that. Our execution was just off.
2: And you know what?
3: What's that?
2: I'm not – Jaden Daniels, I don't want to give him – I'm not giving him a pass or anything, Kelvin. I'm not, because you're the quarterback. You need to be, like, figuring this stuff out. But if you watch that play, he's not the only one lollygagging. Like, the whole, you know, offensive line is not running to get back into place. Mm-hmm. They have a play where wide receivers right are there, way down the field. They're down. They can't get back. What was it? Where are you going? Like, none of it. And so, without further ado.
3: What's that?
2: Mr. Dan Quinn, you will not survive this because you deserve to be fired. And this will be the beginning of the end. When they announce he's fired at the end of the season, you'll look back at this game. There's always a moment, you know, like when you fall in love and you meet somebody, or when you know it's the beginning of the end. I know Shannon and Skip said it wasn't with the put your glasses back on moment, that wasn't it, but that was it for me. You were watching. I was watching. Am I right? Yeah, I was like, it's never going to be the same after that. Yeah. And yesterday, it can't be the same. And if you're ownership, you know why it can't be the same? This is the same coach who blew that historic Super Bowl to the Patriots when he was the Falcons coach. And Kyle Shanahan was the offensive coordinator. You could say, well, he didn't call the play. Kyle Shanahan, he should. No. Who's in charge? Dan Quinn is in charge. Everybody could say, take whatever responsibility. That's on the coach. That's poor coaching. That's when you look at a guy and say, you know what? Thank you, but no thank you. That game is supposed to be a win. You're fighting for your lives. The Cowboys just lost. You're playing your arch rivals, the Giants, right?
3: Yep.
2: No. If we were ever going to get right, we were going to get right there. And you didn't get right. And now the season could go the exact opposite, right? Go the other way.
3: Yeah.
2: Dan Quinn, he knows it. You see him throw his headset down after
3: the game. Just saying, did you see him just sit at the 25-yard line?
2: Because
3: Rob G saw. He just, you know. Go ahead. I'll let you
2: finish. My thing is, if I'm Washington, I just have to take a look at that and say this team is not coached well enough, okay? That the offensive linemen didn't run back to get up the line. Nobody had any awareness that, for whatever reason, that they didn't have any timeouts and that they needed to get back to spike the ball. How are you spiking the ball after the clock has expired? I just don't even know how that even happens in an NFL game. So, Dan Quinn, thank you very much. You know what? We'll wait till the end of the season, I guess, and let you sweat it out and turn and twist and turn in the wind. But I think you just saw his swan song and that debacle against the Giants.
3: And you mentioned it. You know when you know that you know. And I think he knew. Does he maybe have the rest of the season? Sure. Maybe if they lose 5-6 straight, it happens during the season. But he knows. I think he knew that play looked bad on him, and it also looked bad on his quarterback. And, that's a result of looking bad on you, meaning the team wasn't prepared. They weren't locked in. And I was saying this earlier because Rob G brought up a point when we were talking. A lot of the players and podcasts were like, oh, no, that's on Jaden. That's on Jaden. And I get it. It's the quarterback.
2: We got that.
3: But ultimately, bro, jump up and down, scream, spike, do something, wave your hands, do something and say, spike the ball, throw it out of bounds, do something.
2: But if all the players knew because the coaching was right, your offensive lineman would have.
3: And that's where it gets weird, because there's some offensive lineman who came out, I have to get his name again, but he said, Chris Paul said that we did know, and we knew we
2: didn't
3: have time.
2: Don't trust anybody named Chris Paul. You ain't winning a championship. Oh, I'm sorry.
3: And so, well,
2: and you can't make a big play in a big moment with Chris Paul.
3: Yeah, well, you'd be right there too. You'd be right there, but it won't happen. But my point is, I'm agreeing with you that even if Chris Paul knew it, the collective didn't seem to know it. It seemed like the whole team was kind of like, I don't know what we supposed to do, and I don't, wait, will you go where, and I go do what? And that was bad. And here's a couple other things that happened.
2: The Brewers got the bases loaded.
3: Yeah, I see that. This is a wild game.
2: Wow.
3: Here's also why it was bad, Rob. Do you remember when the Giants were on their, like, 1 yard line, and the Commanders just let the clock run out? You call a timeout. Make them force them to have to run another 100%. Play to punt it
2: That's coaching.
3: They fumble the handoff. Anything. You get 2 points from a safety, you win the game, let alone if you recovered and got a touchdown. So there have been multiple points. Rob G, I brought this up in real time. You might not remember. A few weeks ago, when they were playing at the Dallas Cowboys, you take the easy field goal. They were on, like, Dallas's 8. Instead, you go for it. Jaden Daniels' elbow snaps up. But if you take the 3, you're getting good, getting momentum, getting things going. He's had blunder after blunder where you start to lose confidence. And he doesn't have a success track record of, like, you know, of someone else where you go, well, we got to do it. All right. Well, he's won. Even a Nick Sirianni, who we'll get to later, but at least he can hang his hat and say,
2: he won a Super Bowl.
3: I got a
2: Super
3: Bowl.
2: You can say whatever you want.
3: Right. So at least he can hang on to that, even if you disagree with what happened. Dan Quinn doesn't have that. And my last point, Jaden Daniels is their future. It might be time to get an offensive-minded coach where you can just lock in and say, this guy can elevate our guy. Because what's happening is, it's the C.J. Stroud's conversation. Jaden Daniels looks great, goes to an NFC championship game, beats the Lions, and you're like, that's supposed to be what's to come, right? Like, we're going to see more of this. But between injuries and the offense not looking great and not getting the best out of their receivers and ultimately not elevating, you start to have this conversation. Maybe we need to find a guy for our new future in Jaden Daniels who can ride this thing out. And so I think Dan Quinn knows it. He, other than throw the headset down, which coaches do all the time, he stood on the 25-yard line after the game. Everybody's walking around, dapping up each other, and he just stood there. And I think he knew his time had come.
2: If you can't get fired for that, I'm dead serious. Like, you can't give away games in the NFL. They're so precious, so few. It's different if you lose and you get blown out or whatever. Like, that game is there for you, and all you need to do is spike the ball, kick the field goal. If the guy misses the field goal, that's not your fault. But to not even get a playoff, a kickoff in that situation.
3: It was so bad, Rob, I genuinely thought I was tripping. You know what I mean? With something so bad, I'm like, well, maybe I'm tripping. Yeah. Did they change the rules and, like, they get time back or something in overtime? Like, oh, I guess if we score here, the Giants will have time, so we should use all the time. I'm like, what? Am I losing it? It was that bad that I thought I was tripping.
2: All right, don't forget that you can check us out on the YouTube as well. That's right. You can search Odd Couple FSR and watch us on YouTube. 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Hit the subscribe button. After that, you can tap the thumbs up icon and comment away. Let us know if you agree with me or Kelvin, wherever you are.
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2: 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Should Dan Quinn be fired for the debacle yesterday in D.C.? 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
15: There needs to be clock management seminars, I think, for NFL head coaches. I really believe that. Because I'm trying to figure this out with what was happening with the Commanders. Now, clock management, also understanding if you have a timeout. I just can't imagine that Jaden Daniels somehow went into that huddle and didn't know that he didn't have a timeout. That's the only thing I'm telling him. And it looked like a broken play. Because Jaden Daniels kind of went and then realized maybe there's supposed to be a running back. Even then, it's still wrong. Clock it. Don't give me this, well, you don't want to leave any time on the clock. Stop with that. Win the damn game. Or at least take the lead. And then if you want to kick it, you want to squib it, you want to kick it into the end zone, whatever your, you know, reasoning is, your logic is. But just like with the Eagles and Jacksonville, I still believe in kicking it, but not kicking it into the end zone, out of the end zone. Make them kind of have a makeshift return on. If you kick it in the end zone, they'll have a play for that. If you squib it, maybe they take all the time, you know, left on the clock.
17: Is that a bad decision by the Eagles or a bad result?
15: 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If I squib it, you know, chances are you're not going to be able to get the blocking you want or whatever design you're going to have.
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0: Aaron Rodgers had some beautiful balls.
1: He did throw a couple.
2: I was like, good gracious. Ass flirtatious. Hey. Flirtatious. Trying to show
1: we touched
2: face.
1: It. Yeah. Rob G, what a time to be alive when this one was out. Wait, now I think about what were you, eight? It's the iCouple, Fox Sports Radio, Rob Parker.
3: You know what's crazy is we were at an NABJ convention, and I think, where were we? Were we in St. Louis? We were somewhere on a boat. When I remember this song. Maybe it wasn't.
1: You know, I didn't start till 2010.
3: Yeah. What year was this, that year?
1: Probably like.
4: I mean, 05?
1: No.
3: I'm trying to remember where we were.
1: 02?
3: All right, we got to get to it.
1: Look it up. No more than 03.
3: I remember being on a boat during NABJ and this song being hot.
1: Yeah. I don't miss with years of music. You can challenge me.
3: Well,
1: all.
3: You were a DJ. I mean, you better not.
1: That's a great point.
3: You were a DJ.
1: That's the other job all the time. Within a year, every single time. All right. 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
3: You know we don't agree often.
1: What?
3: Well, you have a friend or whatever, okay. and you go and you wash their hair. That's the way you spend
1: Rob,
3: quality
1: wait,
3: time.
1: Ain't that if just a hairdresser?
5: You would do anything for me, Rob. I'd ask you to wash my hair.
3: See, there you go. And that would be the way you would connect with a friend.
5: Yes.
3: You wash their hair.
5: Yeah. I got good hair.
3: You feel vulnerable, too. You're scratching my dandruff.
1: I mean, Jesus did wash disciples' feet.
5: See there what I'm go. Saying?
1: Yeah. That's why I'm still working to be closer like Jesus, because I ain't there yet.
5: Can you wash my feet, Kay?
1: I ain't there yet.
5: Come on.
3: All right. Hey, 4-4, where are we? At the bottom of, is that the sixth?
1: Yeah.
3: Wow.
1: Flying.
3: Game is flying by. All right. 877-99 on Fox. Want to hear from you about Dan Quinn, the Commander's coach. I think he should be fired.
1: Yes, Kelvin, one time like, we agree. Yep.
3: He agrees with me. David.
1: And he knows it too.
3: In D.C., you're on the Odd Couple Fox Sports Radio. What's up, David?
6: Hey, Rob. Hey, Kelvin. Thanks for taking my call.
1: Yeah, no doubt. Appreciate it.
6: I'm a native Washingtonian man, born and raised. And I was with us in the Redskins. At our heyday, man, the John Riggins, the Super Bowl run.
3: When they had an 8-year waiting list for tickets. Mm-hmm. I know. I was there.
6: Yeah. I'm from D.C. We was at RFK Stadium. You know what, man? This man need to be fired now, mid-season. It's like the equivalent of, Rob, baseball-wise. You see a pitcher getting roughed up, struggling. Man, put him out of his misery.
3: Right.
6: Elevate anybody. The season is over, basically. And you know what we do here in Washington? First of all, to me, a deal breaker, he can't beat the Cowboys.
3: Yep.
6: Y'all don't think about this on a national level, but being a native Washingtonian dog.
3: I know what you mean. At some point, you got to beat him. Just
1: Michigan.
3: Like, it's Ohio State. It's like Green Bay and the Bears. You don't think that they felt like they had to win that game yesterday?
1: Lost, was it two of the last three?
6: You can't beat the Cowboys. You got to go. And you know what? You keep hiring coaches that have been fired from someplace else over and over again. Man, when you get fired, man, it's over. And listen, the season is basically over, so you might as well take it. Oh, by the way, the Wizards, we're going to be good this year. Hey, Kelvin, I guarantee you we'll have a better record than the Pistons. The Wizards.
3: All right, there we go.
1: The Wizards going to have a better than the Pistons?
3: Wow, all right. Thanks, David.
1: I'll take that bet, David. Call back. When NBA starts, call back, David. I'll take that bet.
3: Greg in Wichita, you're on the Odd Couple Fox Sports Radio. What's up, Greg?
7: Gentlemen, what's up?
3: What up, G?
7: Quinn should not be fired. Not yet. See how the rest of the season goes. They lose 5-6 games in a row. Get rid of them now. But I think they ought to wait. On that play, though, Rob, I understand what you're saying, but the team couldn't get back.
3: I get the quarterback. I'm not saying he's the leader, but note the offensive line. Like
1: the
3: like,
1: whole play was busted.
3: It just was
1: Nobody
3: bad.
1: Was out there ready. Yeah. And what's the point of even doing it? Just kick and win.
7: If he clocks it when he should, there's nobody having to hurry to get back to it.
1: Here's the thing, though. They said that he wasn't going to clock it. They said it was actually about to be an out pass to
3: a
1: get out of bounds.
3: Or throw it out of bounds.
1: Yeah.
3: Right.
1: That's the point right there. They weren't intending to clock it. That would make too much sense.
7: That shouldn't have even happened, though, because they had one replay where Scatabo's knee was on the ground before he fumbled. They never showed that angle again. So it shouldn't have even been a fumble. Though I think New York doesn't want to get on the refs. So they don't make change plays, but there was a replay.
3: You should have Harbaugh should have replayed it. Thanks for the call, Greg. That's crazy.
7: You bet.
1: Appreciate it.
3: If there was a play out there to be had, Andy in Washington, you're on the Odd Couple Fox Sports Radio. What's up, Andy?
4: Hey, thanks for taking the call.
3: Yes.
4: Can I just first say, wow, I'm glad I don't work for Rob Parker. Because I know. I've never heard of so many people getting fired.
1: Now, that is true. You don't fire at least 100 people since I joined this show.
3: Hey, Andy, I'm going to say this, though. And we replayed that from last year to football. What all the coaches I said in there, you remember that? I told them when they hired from the Raiders. I just forget.
1: From the Raiders.
4: The new guy?
3: Last year.
1: Who was last year?
4: Pete Carroll.
1: Oh, yeah, we knew that.
3: A terrible hire. I said Harbaugh should be hired. Daboll should be fired.
1: Yeah.
3: All those guys got fired. And I'm just saying, Dan Quinn comes with a checkered past already. How is this happening? That's all I'm saying.
4: Yeah, and you know what? We're going to be adding to that pile of coaches soon after that debacle by Philadelphia in London.
3: Yep, another one.
1: Yeah, that's another one.
3: Thanks for the call.
1: This season along, he's got about
3: three. Go ahead, Andy.
4: Just one last thing. The situational play drives me nuts. You could go to a high school game, and they're more prepared when it comes to situations.
3: Yeah,
1: I'd have been about four of them this year.
3: Yep, thanks. It's like they don't practice it. Like you're supposed to be ready for that. Let's squeeze in one more. Chris in Indianapolis, you're on the Odd Couple Fox Sports Radio.
8: Hey, how y'all doing today? Robbie Kelvin.
1: What's
3: doing
1: up, Chris?
3: Great, Chris. Oh, man, appreciate you. How long you been listening?
8: I've been listening since you and Chris Broussard were doing your thing back in, 2018?
3: Wow, from the beginning, man. Appreciate the love. Thank you.
8: Yeah, I wanted to say that I do think Dan Quinn does need to be fired. But I wouldn't be so quick to push the button. A lot of that falls on Jaylen Daniels.
3: Yeah, we're not giving him a pass. Kelvin and I are not giving him a
1: pass. No, he got it. But my point is, in the middle of it, you can't lose the game. Like, we can talk about it later. Was that Contreras again?
3: Another hit. Yep.
1: He's getting on my nerves, man.
3: Hey.
1: My bad. Baseball's interrupting us.
3: The Brewers got about 9 hits. We're in the sixth. Like, they're dismantling.
1: Do they know it's the postseason? You're not allowed to get hits in the postseason.
3: They only had, are you ready? 4 runs last year against the Dodgers in 4 games.
1: Oh, they know. That was on the bulletin board.
3: Yep.
1: All right. Appreciate the calls. On the other side, another coaching failure as well. We'll get to that in a moment. Right now, he is Steve DeSager. Steve, we got a game.
9: Hey, Steve.
10: Do we? This is a sensational playoff game on Fox TV tonight, and the top-seeded Brewers at home have just taken the lead 5-4, bottom of the sixth against the Dodgers. William Contreras had an RBI single in the first, a very long solo homer in the fifth. He's just hit an RBI single in the sixth inning. Neither starting pitcher went 5 innings. Logan Henderson went 4-plus as the Brewers starter, a guy who has not allowed more than 3 runs in any start with the Brewers in 2 years with Milwaukee. He allowed 4 runs tonight, 2 of them because of his throwing errors. Yoshinobu Yamamoto was out after 2 2/3, 75 pitches. He was down 3-2 in the third. It's now 5-4, Milwaukee, 2 on, 1 out, bottom of the sixth inning. The Dodgers used 5 pitchers in the first 5 innings. Milwaukee took the opener of the best of 7. This is game 2. The opener of the ALCS comes up in just over a half an hour. Top seed Tampa Bay and Drew Rasmussen host Cleveland. As for the Monday Night Football matchup, it's Buffalo at the LA Rams tonight. And for the Bills, wide receiver DJ Moore is not active due to a shoulder injury, and Buffalo wide receiver Joshua Palmer is out with a bad shoulder. 49ers linebacker Dre Greenlaw was suspended 1 game. He was kicked out on Sunday for headbutting an opponent. The 49ers say wide receiver Debo Samuel will miss at least a couple games with a hamstring injury. 3 other San Francisco wide receivers are on IR. Packers edge rusher Micah Parsons still is not ready to practice after last year's torn ACL. The Cowboys are hiring Mike Pettine as senior defensive assistant for first-year defensive coordinator Christian Parker. And the Bears were non-committal on a starting quarterback for this weekend after Sunday's 31-7 loss at Green Bay. Back to you.
1: Steve, thank you. It's the Odd Couple, Rob Parker, Kelvin Washington, on a Magic City Monday. Shekel City coming up in a little bit. Plus, we got to get you ready for this big one. This is a big game. 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Rob G, you were talking about it earlier with Dan Quinn. Now we got another coaching blunder. There were several. But Rob mentioned it. Man, the football was sloppy this weekend. Fumbles, terrible interceptions. Jim Harbaugh didn't want to win. Some coaching, bad coaching, some bad quarterback play from some people. It was just a strange weekend for sure. But another one was with the Eagles.
9: That's right. This guy was Dan Quinn before Dan Quinn. Yep. Not in a literal sense, but because this game took place overseas. So this game was played at 9:30
11: Eastern. That
9: was
11: the early morning one, right.
9: People are still rubbing the sleep out of their eye. And they're like, oh, snap, the Eagles are going to get an upset win over Jacksonville. They had the game won. It looked like game-winning drive for Jalen Hurts. They got the big field goal. Only 8 seconds left. All they got to do is find a way to burn 8 seconds off the clock. The Jags got no timeouts. What are they going to do? They could kick it out of the back of the end zone and make them march down 65 yards in 8 seconds with no timeouts. Or they could kick it off and Ameer Abdullah can return it 53 yards,
11: just
9: tackled with 1 second left, and they hit a game-winning field goal. And similar to Dan Quinn, Nick Sirianni took the blame for this one. Take a listen.
12: Yeah, it hurts because in the sense of the guys fought their ass off and, you know, had a chance to win the game. And then for me to not make the right decision in that, you feel like you let everyone down. It's just like you would feel if you missed a free throw at the end of the game or if you had a drop. I've been in both of those places. And those ones stick with you, and that will stick with me for a long time.
11: But you know, it was like the Kansas City when they came back on the Bills. If you remember correctly.
1: 13 seconds, I think it was.
11: Yeah. Like, the kick it. At that time, you need time to click to run take off. They kicked it into the end zone to stop the clock, give them, you know what I mean? And then I don't understand it. How did this happen?
1: Me and you have said here for 2 years plus now. And I won't say every week, but every 2 or 3 weeks, we both look at it. Sometimes we're watching it live. Could be Thursday night, Monday night, or something. And we'll go, why would he kick it out of bounds? Now they get the ball to 40.
11: That was a huge strikeout for Tanner Scott right there.
1: Oh, yeah, they got two outs now with two on.
11: Yeah.
1: And me and you sit here weekly, and we go, why would they kick it out of bounds? Why wouldn't they kick it to
11: him? Right.
1: Why would you squib kick? Like, situational awareness is the strangest thing when it comes to head coaches, because you have nothing but assistant coaches around you who know the situation.
11: What are all these people there
1: special
11: for?
1: Special teams coach to say, hey, do this, do this. And when you're talking about Nick Sirianni, you're not the offensive side of the ball. That's okay. But wait, you're not the defensive side of the ball. You're not the special team coach. The least you can do is have this. I got this on lock. Y'all take care of those facets. I'm going to have the situational awareness. And he cost him. And I will, one thing I have set up here next to you, and you guys know I say this. The Eagles drive me crazy. Their offense is terrible at times. They're the weirdest team ever. And I always say they're the hardest team to freaking beat. And again, another situation.
11: Back to back weeks.
1: You just took where I was going to go. Back to back weeks where you say, how did we win this if you're the Eagles?
11: No.
1: But we did, and they didn't. And they had a chance again to have back to back weeks where you say, there's no way if I just showed you the
11: scorecard.
1: The Rams
11: shouldn't have the same thing. He went for it like in his, at the 2 yard line instead of kicking a field goal. And again, people will be like,
1: 14
11: no, to put him up 13, but you have to score 2 touchdowns. Mm-hmm. It's different than a touchdown and a field goal.
1: Yeah, you have
11: you
1: to
11: know
1: score
11: what I mean?
1: 2 touchdowns.
11: You have to score 2 touchdowns.
1: And the Rams did.
11: Tanner Scott came in, 2 strikeouts.
1: Yeah.
11: That was big.
1: And Yelich had been playing well, too.
11: He had 2 hits earlier.
1: Yep.
11: So,
1: back to the Sirianni. It's coaching blunders. And again, how many people are paid? You got 20 dudes on headsets, a few of them sitting in the sky watching down. And it should be, all right, cool. We got this. We get the field goal. All right. So, absolutely. Like, the certain guys are already supposed to know the next thing. Once we scored, once you kick the field goal, whatever it is, you go, all right, cool. So we're going to kick it in there, makes out the end zone, and we're going to do a set up a prevent defense. And it happens every couple of weeks. Me and you sit here dumbfounded at either, again, they didn't kick it out of bounds when they should have, or they kicked it inbounds when they shouldn't have, or they back and forth. Every week we go, what is this? And that was another instance where, again, you lose it for your team, and a team that is already struggling. Mind you, Saquon Barkley's out, Devontae Smith is out, and a handful of other starters are out. And again, for 2 weeks, you could have walked that way and said, I don't know how we won that. That would be huge.
11: They're down to their 4-string running back, and they would have had 2 unbelievable wins.
1: Completely agree.
11: And they gave them both away at the end, which is just mind-boggling. Like the one, Even the Rams one, that was bad, but to actually get the go ahead
1: field goal, yeah,
11: and then to allow them with 8 seconds and no timeouts. Do you know what I mean? Yep. Like that's the, it wasn't like they had three timeouts. That's a lot of time, even 8 seconds with three mm-hmm. timeouts. You had no timeouts.
1: And I think that if I'm not, correct me if I'm wrong, Raji, I think they scored 3 points now in back to back games in the second half. They just can't score. Like prior to even those two games, I mentioned they only averaged 5 points.
11: And Jacksonville didn't look good at all either. They were terrible.
1: And that's why I'm saying, if you're the Eagles fans, and a lot of fans that I you know, I won't say friends, you know, people you mess with.
11: Stop
1: cool
11: with Timothy
1: with.
11: Parker.
1: No, I ain't even. Ooh, no. I ain't.
11: Tim's problem.
1: What, Tim? He ain't even. Now that you mentioned it, let me see. TP ain't post nothing. But they're upset. They are upset.
11: Timothy Parker so upset, no breadsticks from Olive Garden. That's how bad upset he is. No, when they come with the breadsticks, no breadsticks today.
1: TP on his grind, by the way. 100 pounds down.
11: Is he? That's beautiful.
1: Down. Shout out to T-Pizzle. They did a whole little, you know, confetti joint for him and everything. Now, this daggone Eagles game did not help.
9: How come you didn't do no confetti for me? I'm down 50.
1: No, well, when you somebody get 100, is working out in
11: when,
1: the gym.
11: When you get
9: you know
11: 100.
9: What? Semantics.
11: When you get 100, that's what we got. Somebody.
1: Somebody
9: a,
1: actually.
9: 100 pounds?
11: Yeah.
9: You must look like a third grader.
11: You still got 50 yeah. more pounds to go.
1: At that point, we're going to be like, Rob G, how long you got?
9: Rob got cheesecake when he lost weight.
1: To his credit, he did it the real way.
11: All right.
9: That's not fair.
11: I might start taking the. I'll
13: be the first one. Hey, make sure you use the GLP.
1: Yeah. But coaches got to get it right. Coaches owe all these teams apologies this week. They're on a Stephen A. Smith tour right now. Stephen A. Smith, what's up with him? Apologizing. Ryan Clark was apologizing for like 8 weeks straight. Now Stephen A.
11: I don't know.
1: What's going on? What in the Marvin Gaye is going on?
11: I don't know. I ain't apologizing. I'm unapologetic. That's who I am.
1: We know, mother lover.
11: That's it.
1: We know. I'm over here, time flipping my teeth. Yo, completely left turn here. But the last 2 years, I've said this to y'all before. What is going on with the, like, you can call it pod wars. You can call it, you know, what broadcaster on broadcast. Who is it?
11: Not
1: that's
11: what?
1: All
11: I don't
1: they
11: even
1: do.
11: Know what you're talking about. Who you
1: I'm just saying every week is like this person against this person. And, you know, this person taking a shot at Shannon Sharp, who taking a shot at Stephen A. was had a Uzi for like 2-3 months. Does anybody? But they shooting back at him. What is going on?
11: I'm not involved in that stuff. I just.
9: No,
11: I don't,
9: you just started a fight with Doug Gottlieb.
11: Is he coming on the show? Did you get him?
9: I got a text. Him.
1: Did you get him?
9: No. See now, but now you want to continue to fight on our show?
11: No, that's fine.
9: Hey, I know Doug is not doing the radio show, but he does a podcast, so it's still media crime.
1: Well, you know who you
9: way.
1: Know who I.
11: I never miss Doug's podcast.
1: Ah, shoot. You know who I wanted though. We had it all set up. RG3.
11: That was the biggest.
9: The Bob Griffin?
1: Yeah, Bob Griffin, the junior, the third, the fifth.
11: That was the worst right there.
9: We had imaging ready. Up. We had graphics ready. I was getting texts on my day off about it. I was like, oh, snap.
1: I was
9: going to get
1: be
9: Bob Griffin.
1: And Black Kellerman, as in Max Kellerman. I was going to sit there in the middle like 24-7
11: right.
1: between y'all, set it all up.
11: But we were going to do a whole 3 hours. I mean, it was set.
1: Elijah, put the camera on me. Tell him, man. We can bring the cowboy hat he's been wearing lately. RG3, we got the cowboy hat.
11: Where's he from? He's from Dallas?
1: He's from Texas, right? I don't know if it's Dallas, but I know he's from Texas.
9: Well, you know he's staying. He's still going to play in the NFL. He's still keeping that dream alive.
11: Yeah, he just sees the money there. I know he made
1: a
11: lot of money.
1: Right. He like, shoot, back but, up, but it, get 8 mil,
11: I don't know
1: mil?
11: What it is, but how much he's still got in his bank account. But I know he's seeing all this money being thrown around.
1: Who gets the chance
11: first? Because he hasn't played
1: him
11: in years. He ain't playing.
1: Him
11: Come
1: or Cap?
11: On, stop.
1: Who gets one first?
11: Neither.
1: Him or Cap?
11: Neither.
1: Okay, hold on. General manager.
11: You know who does? I get one. A 62-year-old. I'm going to get a chance. Before.
1: General manager Parker, who do you want?
11: I would at least know when to spike the ball if I'm playing.
1: Right. But who you want, Cap or you want RG3?
11: I'm taking Cap because he's got. Wow. He didn't get to play that long.
1: Yeah.
11: Well, neither did RG3, right?
1: No, neither of them did.
11: All right.
9: Is his knee still intact? Is that why?
1: Give me Cap, too. Jersey's going through.
11: I don't know. Can you play quarterback while you're holding a big croissant? I'm just trying to say. I'm trying to figure that out.
9: Hey, you know Cap was on with Chris Broussard over the weekend with some of the big events.
1: Cap,
11: Yeah, where were they? In New York?
9: I don't know, but he knows how to sell a book. I'll tell you that much.
1: He ain't playing. Why give you Uncle Cap on this show? He doing everything.
9: He is doing everything.
11: Rob G, just call him.
9: I'll be like, yeah, Rob Parker said you're a fraud and that you were never a good quarterback.
1: No, we've been supportive.
9: No, he supports the movement. He don't think he's a good quarterback.
11: I would take him. Let's do it.
9: You know, argue with. I want to talk to you about how you threw the game away there in the Super Bowl.
1: I just think, you know, it's just racism. But how you threw the ball. But what I'm saying is corporations don't understand.
11: I'm with him. I was writing columns for Deadspin back then. Yeah. I wrote all those columns. He was like the best person is when people can give up for other people.
1: Yeah,
11: a sacrifice in his life. And that tells you of someone's conviction.
1: I agree.
11: Because he didn't have anything to gain from that. People think he had something to gain from. How?
1: He had nothing to gain from that. He's been saying, like, reminding people, I was not boycotting the NFL. It had nothing to do with football, in fact. I was just saying there's social injustice. And
11: never passed out a press release. Steve Weiss from NFL Network was the one who broke the story.
1: Yeah.
11: He was an observant reporter who's looking at it.
1: A couple of weeks now, he's been sitting back there.
11: Exactly. What are you doing that for?
1: And everybody's like, oh, he boycotted. He was not boycotting the league.
11: But anyway.
1: Anyway, we digress. All right, we'll keep you updated on this game as they're heading to the, I think it's the 8th already? Mid-7th.
11: Bottom of the 7th. Wow, yeah, so the Dodgers only got what, 9 outs?
1: That's too much math right now. Nine outs.
11: Oh, wait a minute. No. Bottom of seven. Six outs. Six outs.
1: Carry divided by two. Yeah, six outs.
11: Six outs. Wow.
1: Shekel City on the way. Plus, again, we got a big game, couple of them. In baseball, we got a big Monday night getting ready to kick off here in a little bit, too. We'll get you ready for it. It's The Odd Couple, Fox Sports Radio.
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19: The Yankee narrative today is, how long you been a Yankees fan? It's disgraceful. They need, like, Jeter to run the team, and Steinbrenner must be just rolling in his grave.
20: Hey, let me explain why, too. And this is courtesy of, well, I mean, anybody could pull up these stats, but my guy, the shot clock, you and the shot clock guy have the same hairdo. The guy on social media.
18: Today, I haven't.
20: You got that poofador going on.
21: He's that peacock.
20: Yo, they need to make changes, and the Rays are better. It's simple as that. 2018, lost to ALDS. 2019, lost to ALCS. 2020, lost to ALDS. 2021, Yankees lost a wild card. 2022, lost the ALCS. 2023, they missed the playoffs completely. 2024, they lost in the World Series to Danny G's Dodgers. 2025, lost the ALDS. 2026, lost the ALDS. And nothing has changed. Every Yankees fan predicted that this would happen. The only reason I thought it might be different this year is because of their pitching. Their pitching was so solid and healthy when they needed it. But their bats go cold, and they sort of choke and play under the pressures. And it's real. You know, I think you heard Jazz Chisholm talk about it afterward. He was a little bitter about not starting, but he actually went on to talk about how, you know, the boos don't hurt, but he doesn't see how it makes any sense. It's counterproductive when you should be rooting your players on. Fans are frustrated, man. You know, they haven't won since 2009.
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24: If it's true for Major League Baseball, it's true for the WNBA as well. You got to reseed. Right, you have to reseed. You have to when you saw the upsets and the fact that the Valkyries had to play the Aces. Right, when you have to go 1-3 and the other one, you're talking about teams that finished in the latter half of the league. Yeah, you know what? There's a reason why you play the regular season, and it's not to we lucked into that. We had a huge upset that the Liberty were able to knock off the Lynx, and everybody thought was going to roll in. I think you need to have reseeding there because you need to have the regular season mean something because, look, the Valkyries rode to the finals, hell of a lot more difficult than the Dream, who says, hey, okay, well, we had to win our first round, but that was against a team that was just as good as we were. Now, we get to play a really low seed.
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25: 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The Niners have old guys that get beat up. 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What the Niners do really, really well is scheme stuff open. 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And they didn't have an answer for Mike Evans.
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0: Provide a review, and again, just search the Odd Couple wherever you get your podcast, and you're going to find today's full show and the best of version posted right at the end. Still 5-4, Brewers up 1.
1: I'm going to say this.
0: Yeah.
1: The Brewers need an insurance run. You know,
0: like, the way this game's going, for sure.
1: Yeah, they need another. The Dodgers only have 3 hits, though. Let's not, they're not like, but a bloop and a blast, and you can win the game.
0: Yep.
1: Like, you need 2 runs is different from 1 run.
0: Bottom of the 7th now, 1 out. Brewers at bat. We'll keep you updated on this one. We got Monday night coming off about 12 minutes.
1: And what about,
0: minutes or
1: we
0: so.
1: Didn't really talk about it, but Cleveland coming back after being down 0-2. Against the White Sox. They just weren't.
0: Three straight.
1: They were young. They weren't ready. You know what I mean? I give Cleveland credit. That's hard. You go to Chicago down 0-2. You win both. Come back. And Chicago struck out 21 times.
0: You took the word. They were hacking. Oh! Almost hit them.
1: But.
0: They were swinging around. They were just raking.
1: But that's undisciplined. That's a young team. You know what I'm saying,
0: right? That's probably a year or two early.
1: 21 strikeouts in a deciding game? I've never seen that before.
0: Just swinging at everything. It was like the Guardians caught on to
1: that. Tom Seaver pitching? I'm trying to figure out who was pitching in that game.
0: They act like, and all of a sudden, again, the Guardians figured them out, and they just couldn't get anything. We talked about it. They were third in majors in home runs, the White Sox. And once they couldn't get home runs, they couldn't do anything.
1: They couldn't do anything.
0: By the way, that happens with the Dodgers a lot. They just have great starting pitchers, so it keeps them in the game.
1: And, like, they've been leaning on Yamamoto, who today couldn't do it for him. And usually he does the job. Like, that was a short
0: out. You can win 3-1, that kind of thing. But we got a good one going on. We'll keep you updated on that. All right, it's time now for Shekel City.
2: Welcome to Shekel City. The home base for Rob Parker's daily picks against the spread.
1: All right, very, very happy. 2-0 on Friday night. 31-21-1 is the record. And so tonight, my best bet, I'm taking the Buffalo Bills plus, plus 3.5.
0: Nah, man,
1: taking on the Rams in Los Angeles. The Rams I'm waiting for them to have a, you know, like, really
0: this
1: good game.
0: This
1: would
0: be a great night to do.
1: You know what I mean?
0: Good showing.
1: Yeah, like, to me, they've won some games, but I'm not
3: saying the Chargers.
1: Ooh. Terrible.
3: Wait for them to have a good game.
1: Ridiculous.
0: Harbaugh starting to act like, how's that gonna
1: also
0: be
1: posted, I had the Brewers plus 1.5. So right now I got 2.5 runs.
0: Okay.
1: Brewers plus 1.5. And tonight I got the Rays minus 1.5. They are in Tampa Bay. So, again, Rays minus 1.5, Brewers plus 1.5, and the Buffalo Bills plus 3.5. Was that a stolen? No, that was he thrown
0: no,
1: out.
0: No, he threw him out. Will Smith wasn't playing on this. America's catcher was not happy. Yeah, he got him. They were debating on the replay.
1: No, he got
0: him. He got him.
1: Well, if you're not going to hit, you can at least throw somebody out. I'm just
0: yeah, Will Smith. My dog been struggling a little bit. I can't hold
1: he
0: you
1: He been
0: up.
1: Struggling big time.
0: Yeah.
1: He ain't playing in months.
0: Yeah, but at some point, we're going to talk about it later. But.
1: All right, Dodgers down to the final 8 outs. Big Willie Styles all in it,
0: getting jiggy with it. Why you don't want it to be 6 outs?
1: I said, what did I say?
0: Eight outs. You're making up. Steelix going to win 9 in increments of 3.
4: 6. They got about 3.5 outs.
1: No. I'm sorry. I'm
0: just, 8 is crazy.
1: 6. 6 more outs.
3: 3 2/4.
1: Yeah, I'm just.
0: That's why that boy was like, I'm going to be a writer. Math, I ain't doing no math.
1: Math is no good. And you know what? When you're flying on, I took my first flight on Breeze.
0: Was it a Breeze?
1: It was a Breeze. Brand new plane.
3: Okay. Wow.
1: I can't believe it. Roomy seats, not squished.
0: Is this the new Spirit?
1: They don't have enough places yet because they only go to like 25
0: cities.
1: Well, I
0: remember Spirit. That's how it was at
1: first. But I was from Hartford, Connecticut, to Richmond, Virginia, to L.A.
0: I think I did one of those connections, and Breeze was one of them.
1: Yeah. I had never been on Breeze.
3: Who owns them?
1: I don't know.
0: That's a good question.
1: Yeah, but it was the plane brand new, a nice first class seats. I wasn't there, but I'm just saying, like, I could see, like, nice.
0: Yeah.
1: And then just even your regular seats had room. It wasn't like you were squished like a sardine or you're going to be sterile once you got off the flight.
0: Oh, my.
1: So
0: I might need to take that flight then. I'm
3: that
0: done.
3: That sounds nice.
0: Yeah. Hold on. So you say what now?
1: What?
3: Hey, yo.
0: You say I don't got to get snipped, just got to hop on the Breeze flight?
1: What? There you go. That was the old Spirit. The seats were so close.
0: Yeah. No, like 15 years ago, Spirit was getting ridiculous.
1: It was so tight. It was ridiculous.
0: It was. And the little tray the size of your cell phone. Can I get a full tray?
1: All right, who's got winning tonight, real quick?
0: Which no Monday time. Night?
1: Yeah.
0: Oh, Rams.
1: Okay.
0: I don't Bills. Feel confident. It'll be close, unfortunately, for them. It'll be a thriller.
1: All right.
0: All right. Odd Couple. We got get you ready, of course, for some more teams. Speaking of, in the same division as the Rams, they keep finding a way to do it. You buying them yet?
1: I'm buying them.
0: We'll tell you who. It is the Odd Couple on a Magic City Monday.
1: I'm not. I refuse to buy them.
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8: Week 5 of the NFL, there's certain results that you look at and say, this was a lie. Or I don't really trust the result that I'm seeing. Like the Lions defense all of a sudden being good and shutting down the Cardinals. I don't think anybody actually trusts the Lions defense once they have to go up against another team. So I was wondering, what result from this weekend do you guys trust the most or feel like we learned the most? Because I think my nominee, I kind of wrote off this Packers team and thinking that the Packers wouldn't be contenders in the NFC North.
9: Yeah.
8: I feel like what I saw from Jordan Love, and then you would figure they're going to get Micah Parsons back almost any week now. I think this Packers team, I'm willing to hear them more out as a contender.
9: Really? LaFleur, he has won you back? I mean, seriously, with wins over Tampa Bay at Tampa with Jalen Daniels playing quarterback, not Jaden, Jalen Daniels playing quarterback, and a win yesterday against the Bears without Caleb Williams?
8: I mean, but the NFC North, it's like Ben Johnson deserves a lot of credit for bringing some of that hatred back to this Packers-Bears rivalry.
9: Yes.
8: And even though he didn't have Caleb Williams, that was the worst loss of the Ben Johnson era, where Ben Johnson got served up some humble pie.
9: Yes.
10: Is it a cop-out to say the most truthful result of the weekend was the tie between Washington and the Giants, because neither of them is any good and neither of them is that bad?
9: I think the biggest indictment on Jaden Daniels and him botching that at the end of the game, and he could blame Dan Quinn all he wants, is I am telling you, as crazy as Jameis Winston is.
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0: What week does Harbaugh go on the hot seat?
11: Everything that could go wrong went wrong. And it's just Justin Herbert. This is the worst he's looked in his career. And I don't know if it's because he's got his mind on other things. And I don't blame him, because I'd have my mind on the solar system too. But it just feels like we're at the point now to where I don't know where they're getting a win. And they're in a really, really bad spot. And Harbaugh doesn't strike me as a guy who's going to make changes on his staff midseason.
0: How are you going to make changes right now?
11: I don't.
0: How? I don't know, man. It's bad. That's as bad as bad is, as bad does.
11: They're the worst team in that division by far.
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0: Here's what you need to know.
1: The Brewers are leading at home 5-4 over the Dodgers. One out, top of the eighth inning. This is game two of the National League Championship Series on Fox and FS1 tonight. Brewers trying to go up 2-0. William Contreras has been the hitting star. RBI single in the first, a long solo homer in the fifth, RBI single in the sixth inning. The Dodgers have used 7 pitchers in the first 7 innings. Meanwhile, Milwaukee's got